0: on the war with Iran.
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0: Welcome to Seculo for this Friday. We appreciate everyone joining us right now. Phone lines are open for you at 1-800-684-3110. I'd love to hear from you today. Again, 1-800-684-3110 to get your voice heard on the air. We are covering a breaking news item, and when we say breaking, we mean it was breaking. We had a different show planned, and in the last second, President Trump put out a statement on Truth Social that kind of changed everything of what we were going to be talking about today as well. As we will still talk a little bit later on with Rick Grinnell about the tightening race in Los Angeles, but this is the current breaking news item right now. As we know, President Trump has entered the Situation Room. A statement came out. We'll read it to you. It says, Iran must agree. Then again, this again came out less than or just about an hour ago. Iran must agree that they will never have a nuclear weapon or bomb. The Hormuz Strait must be immediately open. No tolls for unrestricted shipping traffic in both directions. All water mine bombs, if any, will be terminated. We have removed through detonation numerous such mines. It goes on and on. But more importantly, they have been called in to the Situation Room right now. It goes, other items of far less importance have already been agreed to. Again, this is essentially saying that all nukes have to be destroyed. I'll be meeting now in the Situation Room to make a final determination. Thank you for your attention to this matter. President Trump using the term final determination. I think this is a big moment once again.
2: This is what we talked about to some degree yesterday, how there were reports from Axios and others picked it up throughout the day that the parties that were negotiating, the Iranians and the U.S., had agreed to this memorandum of understanding. And what we even said yesterday is it is up to President Trump. He mentioned that, you know, he would make a decision in a few days based off what they had negotiated out. It appears now that this meeting is happening in the Situation Room with his national security team to make a final decision about that agreement. We talked about it yesterday. I want to get your phone calls. If the president is weighing the options right now, how do you feel about this? And we'll get into more of what he said in that post of things that are the demands from the United States and what we think. Will that be in this memorandum of understanding, that is the baseline that they negotiate out into a final agreement?
0: Yeah.
2: Or is that what we still have to negotiate? Give us a call, 1-800-684-3110. But this is happening in real time, Logan. If you look at the news channels, it says that they are meeting right now in the Situation Room. Yeah. They're awaiting an update. This is happening, folks, as we are live today.
0: One of the statements in this, or one of the passages in the statement, says ships caught in the strait due to our amazing and unprecedented naval blockade, which will now be lifted, may start the process of heading home. Say hello to your wives, husbands, parents, and families from me, from your favorite president. Again, a little humor there. But realistically, this is what probably needs to be happening. We know the economy has taken a pretty big hit. President Trump knows there needs to be some changes, some movement happening. So maybe, again, sometimes it feels like this show can be on repeat because it feels like we're close to a deal at any day. But this one, using the term final determination, obviously that final determination could be that the war continues. It could be that we have a deal. So who knows what that looks like? Could it be a distraction tactic also? You never know with what goes on in Washington, D.C., but at least we have an update, and I want to hear from you about it right now. What do you think about this? What will make you happy? What will make you upset? Again, President Trump currently heading to there in the Situation Room, making that final determination. As President Trump has also said, the enriched materials will all be dismantled or destroyed. We'll go through a lot of what this all means in the next segment, but I want to hear from you. Phone lines are open at 1-800-684-3110. 1-800-684-3110. That's why we're live here, folks, each and every day, Monday through Friday, noon to 1 p.m. Eastern time. You never know what's going to break, and we always want to make sure we are here for you. 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And even if you can, become an ACLJ donor, become an ACLJ champion. 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Again, 1-800-684-3110. 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We'll be back in just about 2 minutes.
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1: Welcome back, Seculo. Phone lines are open for you. You're not calling yet, though, because you just want all the information. But so many of you are watching right now. If you're joining us live, by the way, and you're brand new, because we know about half the people who watch live every day have never seen us before. Welcome to the show. We do this show every day, Monday through Friday, noon to 1 p.m. Eastern time. So hit that subscribe button. Join the well over half a million people that join us each and every day. So welcome to the show. Will Haynes in studio. We've got special guest Rick Rennell joining us later on. But today, we are just going to go back to President Trump's statement, which just came out as they rushed to the Situation Room to make what they're calling, what he's calling, in the exact words, final determination on whether we have a deal with Iran. It was a lengthy statement on Truth Social. No character limits there, so he could go,
2: Well, I mean, on X, you don't really have character limits
1: just
2: anymore. You can do an article.
1: Yeah, and it's too much.
2: Yeah.
1: But it's a lot of words here. We've highlighted some of them, though. Well, I know you want to address
2: right.
1: sort of the
2: I went through and
1: top.
2: Took out kind of the bullet points of what the what this post says. And so here are what he's saying Iran must agree to. That they will never have a nuclear weapon or bomb. The Strait of Hormuz must be immediately open with no tolls for unrestricted shipping traffic in both directions. All mines, sea mines, must be terminated. The naval blockade will be lifted if Iran agrees to all this. The enriched uranium material, sometimes referred to as nuclear dust, which is buried deep underground, will be unearthed by the United States in close coordination with the Islamic Republic of Iran and the IAEA, that's the International Atomic Energy Agency, and then destroyed. And no money will be exchanged, so no sanctions lifted, etc., until further notice. That is what he is saying Iran must agree to. And they are meeting right now in the Situation Room to make a final determination. So that's where we're at, folks. That is what President Trump is saying Iran must agree to. What we don't know is if that is what he's saying they must agree to in a final deal, or if that is what is in the memorandum of understanding. That is what would give them 60 days of continued ceasefire to further negotiate out these points. That's what I believe he's basically setting what the marker is, what the goalpost is. Iran must agree to this if I were to agree to this further memorandum of understanding. But I think it's also good to see no money will be exchanged. That kind of pours water on all of the reporting that the United States is going to give $24 billion in order to get here.
1: I think that's huge, and I think that's for a lot of people going to be a little bit of a sigh of relief thinking that in some ways, you don't have an IRGC that now comes out of this better than when they did. Now, President Trump is appearing on Laura Trump's broadcast later on in the week, but they've started to put out clips from it. I think it maybe gives you a good little insight of what President Trump's thinking is right now when we're deciding whether what kind of deal we're going to make with Iran. So here, I'll play a little bite from it. This is bite one.
3: Is there a line that they would cross for you to go on the offensive again militarily?
4: Well, a deal that wasn't going to be good for us is the line, ultimately, because, you know, I'm playing it out and we're going to see. And that's what I do. I negotiate. They negotiate. They're very good negotiators. They're crafty. But in the end, we have all the cards because we've defeated them militarily. Look, they have no Navy. Every ship, they have 159 ships. Every one of them are at the bottom of the sea. Every single one. We take pictures of them. We have people going down taking pictures of hundreds of ships. Their Navy is totally gone, 100%. Their Air Force is totally gone, 100%. Their military, we sort of left it alone because we think that their military is somewhat moderate. They have other people that aren't moderate. We've taken them out. We've taken different forms of leadership out. We've actually left their military alone. People would be surprised to hear that.
1: Yeah, again, I'm surprised to hear that, too. Left the military alone now.
2: Well, in that
1: that's a little bit of a blurry.
2: Yeah, you have to separate what he's talking about there, because the IRGC in and of themselves have their own military.
1: Right.
2: It is they have their special forces units. They have their own Air Force, their own Navy. And then there is the regular army of Iran, of the Islamic Republic. And that's more what he's talking about. People that are in military service in Iran that aren't the hardliners, that aren't doing it to necessarily further their career within the government of the Islamic Republic. That is what the IRGC not only controls the Quds forces, the special forces, all of these things they also control vastly the economy there. So when you look at this, that there's very much a almost a Soviet style, if you want to wrap your head around what the Islamic Republic of Iran is it's a Soviet style government where you have the authoritarian leadership, but then you have this this bureaucratic technocratic state that is the IRGC that really controls everything. And that is because the Islamic Republic was born out of a Marxist style revolution. And so while they are theocratic and they have these wild theologies that go towards the apocalypse, they also have a lot of their roots in Marxism. And that is when you, even the timeline, that's when a lot of other Marxist revolutions were going on around the world. They were able to utilize that with the youth of the people of Iran during the day with this populist Marxist movement to get to where they are. And what, how did that play out? Exactly like a Soviet style state where you have the IRGC that controls the economy, that picks and chooses the winners and the losers. And a lot of times the winners and losers, the losers are people that want to live a life. The winners are those that want to go do terrorism around the world. So if you are able to separate the military in what he's saying, he is talking about regular people in military service for the regular army, not IRGC military. And that's where it can get confusing if you just hear the term military, like, well, why would you leave them alone? In some degree, they're hoping, and there's been a hope for a long time, is that the military itself will turn on the government. And they are armed. They do have that ability, but they aren't the diehards. They aren't the true believers in the revolution as the IRGC folks are.
0: All right. Phone lines are open for you at 1-800-684-3110. I do want to hear from you today. 1-800-684-3110. Again, we had a show planned out, and this made some big adjustments, as we know that this is a very big interest to all of you. And I want to know, do you want to see a war in Iran come to an end? Do you want a deal? And if that deal includes, by the way, no financial return to Iran, I think that's something you'd probably be happy about. But what do you think? It's an important time to call in. It's a Friday. I can take as many calls as I possibly can today at 1-800-684-3110.
2: And I had great callers yesterday. Maybe I used them all up, Logan. Maybe they all were like, yeah, we already talked about it.
0: I think the phone lines are broken.

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2: You see, that's what we do on Friday here. We're nice to each other. Phone lines are open, but not really right now. But I want you to become an ACLJ champion if you can right now. Just some of the very basic stuff we're doing right now. On Monday, we're filing a federal appeals court defending pro-life centers. We are filing complaints with the HHS defending pro-life doctors right now. We're fighting the anti-Israel bias at the UN. You heard about what CC is doing right now, too. But we're filing at the Human Rights Council and appealing a court ruling that really gutted a lot of those sanctions supporting Israel. And our international advocacy for persecuted Christians has really expanded. We're defending clients in Pakistan on death row. What's going on in Nigeria, we've all heard about. The ACLJ team is worldwide. And I know it's a little easy to get stuck in your American mindset, and I appreciate that. Look, we're the American center. I understand that's the majority of the content we're going to talk to you about is what's happening here domestically. But the ACLJ is a worldwide effort. You know, we're trying to get our message out to all ends of the earth, and we can't do it without you. So I encourage you to go to ACLJ.org, become a champion if you can. We did lose a few phone lines, so we have three lines open right now. Some of y'all didn't make it. Maybe you weren't kind to the phone screeners. I always say be kind. They hold your fate in their hands. 1-800, you're afraid of being on air.
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2: 1-800-684-3110. 1-800-684-3110. Rick Rennell's going to be joining us a little bit later. So also, we're going to cover what's happening in Los Angeles. As we know, the election for mayor is starting to actually heat up. But again, Rick always has some thoughts. We'll talk to him about some other topics as well. Phone lines are open for you. But again, last second before we head to break, which is only a 2-minute break. Remember, we don't take these long 8-minute breaks you hear on terrestrial radio or 20-minute breaks. 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Our shortest one is less than a minute. 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
0: One nation under God. 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

0: Welcome back to Seculo. Phone lines are jammed right now, but they'll open up 1-800-684-3110. 1-800-684-3110. A lot of calls. Should we take some?
1: Yeah, I think we should.
0: Let's go Jerry in Rhode Island. Jerry, go ahead.
2: Hello, boys. The phones are working. We're listening. The questions posed were, should we think it go on or not? Those of us who have been listening long enough now know that Trump, on his second term, has rooted out the deep state and has assembled a team that he trusts and therefore we trust. So they get all the information and we're trusting that they will make the right decision.
0: Yeah, Jerry, I think that we do have to at least go into this thinking that there are experts in the room who know maybe a little bit more than we know. But look, we also know that in Washington, D.C., people get influenced by what's happening in the polls. We know what they get influenced by what's happening on social media. It's not immune to that. But I agree with you that there are, you know, some level heads in the room, hopefully, who are addressing this correctly. And that's why I've said even just a little changes, like there's going to be no financial incentive. I think if that stays true, that's a big deal. That is something we need to look at and go, okay, the media narrative was incorrect, or they saw the blowback from people like you and people that, not necessarily you, Jerry, but, you know, people that listen and watch these kind of shows and say, we don't want this to be happening. That would be, or even some of the other government officials, you know, the senators, congressmen who said, we cannot have we can't give them a financial win here in Iran.
1: Right. But also, to some degree, if there is to be a final deal, and it is as good of a deal as they have no capacity to enrich uranium, they've given it all up, they will never have a nuclear weapon, the sanctions that are tied to that nuclear program will need to be lifted as a part of that. That is a appropriate exchange of, you're giving up your entire program. The sanctions we put in place on your banking and your industry tied to that would be lifted. And that would be them having access to money. And now the left will try to spin it as giving them money, but it is relief of sanctions if that we get to that point. Now, I don't think that should be a precursor, lifting the sanctions before they agree to do that. That is what a lot of other presidents have tried to do before, saying, hey, we'll lift the sanctions, then we'll negotiate on your nuclear program. You're taking away the power you have over their economy if you relieve them of these sanctions before you even get to the point of dealing with their nuclear program. But we had Mama Bear on Rumble, who's a longtime watcher of the broadcast, said, I trust him, but I'm confused by the path and the length of time he's allowing them to regroup and strike back. I think that is what a lot of people have issue with as well, is how long, you know, the ceasefire was 2 weeks back April 2nd when it went into effect. We're now almost to June.
0: 7 weeks?
1: Almost two full months. It'll be 2 full months on Tuesday since this ceasefire began, and now we're talking about another 60 days under a memorandum of understanding. I don't know that they have the capacity to regroup in the way that we think that they are. Many of the munitions facilities, even the way that they manufactured them, have been completely cut off. A lot of the ability for outside forces to get munitions in, so some of the other countries like China that have supplied them before, Russia, those kind of supply lines have been severed from this. So them rebuilding in that way isn't necessarily as big of a concern, as well as things like when you sink their entire Navy, they can't just get battleships back into service immediately. So I think the damage, I talked about this yesterday to some degree, 13,000 targets were taken out just by the U.S. in Operation Epic Fury. Even if they are trying to rebuild and regroup, you can't do that in 8 weeks. And another 2 months isn't going to really make that lasting of an impact on their regrouping in the way that would give them the ability to start launching the ballistic missiles immediately.
0: A lot of you are just joining us right now. We just saw a spike in numbers on our live stream. So I want to make sure that we address what is going on, because I know a lot of you saw breaking news. President Trump rushes to Situation Room. What's happening? President Trump put out a statement just right before we went on air today, essentially saying, headed to the Situation Room to make the final determination. I mean, look, I'm summarizing. If you see on the screen, it's quite a lot of details. But it ends with, you know, we will be meeting now in the Situation Room to make a final determination. This is on the war in Iran. This is what came out on Truth Social this morning. So that is what the main topic is. If you are tuning in just now and wanting to know what we're talking about with President Trump rushing to the Situation Room to have these final potential meetings. I think that having a final meeting, even if it's not particularly personally the way I would have wanted this to go, I think having some sort of closure is important for the American people right now. And maybe seeing some relief financially, whether it's gas prices, whatever, could at least let people breathe a little easier with what's happening in Iran. We actually have a call kind of related to that. Let's go to Trish in Texas. I know Trish speaks for a lot of people. Go ahead.
3: Well, let me preface this by saying I'm Republican. I'm Christian, raised Episcopalian, now Southern Baptist.
0: There you go.
3: I've supported in every way possible, but I'm to the point that if you even start talking about giving them, I'm not talking about raising sanctions, lifting sanctions after the fact, fine. That's the reward for them doing what they're supposed to be doing.
0: Sure.
3: But if they get one dime to rebuild anything that we have bombed, while President Trump is insistent on distraction, not fulfilling promises that he made to not only save but fix Social Security. I'm 69 years old, so Social Security is why, if we lose the House, the Senate, whatever we lose in the midterm, it will be because we have a president who is saying, I don't care about the midterm. The midterms are important. I'm sorry. He is wrong. I beg to disagree. This Iranian thing has been going on for years and years, and this is probably not the last time we'll deal with it either.
0: Yeah. Trish, I think you speak for a lot of people. So that's why I wanted to make sure you actually got some airtime, and I appreciate you being respectful and kind. And look, I think you feel for a lot of people that even voted for President Trump when there are concerns that are real. This isn't, you didn't just go on here and just scream about, you know, something irrelevant or whatever it may be. I think a lot of us are looking to the midterms and going, okay, I do feel like we've kind of just already accepted some kind of weird defeat for conservatism. And that's strange. And some of that is coming from this. You can say, look, if President Trump wants to say that securing the country is better for him and better for all of us than any sort of election, I don't disagree with that as a holistic statement. It's just whether that is accurate. And that's a discussion point we can have. Phone lines are open for you. We're about to head to our half-hour break here. 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And that's fine. But really, you're missing out on sort of the most fun part. 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That's where we want you to be part of the conversation. That's at 12 to 1 p.m. Eastern time. We're live, everybody. So whether you're hearing us later on, that's fine. You can find us Monday through Friday doing that. 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
0: Welcome back to Seculo. This is the second half hour of the broadcast. Thanks for joining us here on Friday. We appreciate all of you who are watching us, whether live on YouTube, Rumble, Facebook, or ACLJ.org. Welcome to the show. And we have a really full Yeah, bank of calls right now. We have one line open just because we just took a call at 1-800-684-3110. For those just joining us, we do got to restate what the main topic of the day was. And that is, right before we went on air, we had to pivot because President Trump announced that they are making a final determination right now as they head to the Situation Room to meet about the potentially end or the end of the ceasefire, the end of the war or the end of the ceasefire in terms of what kind of deal could happen in Iran, including the opening of the Strait of Hormuz. Will, you got some of those sort of top line items.
1: Yeah, the top line items, this is what President Trump basically is drawing the line in the sand and saying is that Iran must agree they will never have a nuclear weapon or bomb. The Strait of Hormuz must be open immediately, no tolls, unrestricted shipping traffic in both directions. All mines will be terminated if there are any left. Then he's saying the naval blockade will be lifted if they are moving forward in this. Enriched material, that's what they sometimes call the nuclear dust that was buried during the Operation Midnight Hammer. That will be unearthed by the United States, not by Iran or some other third party. But it will be in close coordination and conjunction with the Islamic Republic of Iran, plus the IAEA, and it will be destroyed. This is a key point, too, because this is different than what had been reported earlier in the week, and that was causing some frustration, even especially on the conservative side. He says no money will be exchanged until further notice. So, and this goes back even to the caller that we just had, Trish, which I hear what she's saying, and I think it resonates with a lot of Americans, especially conservatives at this point. And that is a big point. I truly hope that this also means no money will be exchanged. It also means no sanctions will be lifted, because that wouldn't be the United States giving money, exchanging money with Iran. That would be allowing them to access funds from countries they've done business with, banking systems in places that the United States also banks with. Therefore, the sanctions affect those banking institutions. I truly hope that that means that no sanctions will be lifted. I think if sanctions are lifted as a precursor to getting to a deal, that is a negative thing. That isn't the best deal. That is, opened yourself up for criticism of it being a JCPOA 2.0. So I think the president has to be very careful with that. And I think that he is clear-eyed and his advisors are clear-eyed. I'm thankful it is Marco Rubio that is Secretary of State, not like Rex Tillerson, which was the very first Secretary of State.
0: In the first administration.
1: I mean, imagine if we were in this situation, it was like Secretary Tillerson is coming out and saying, you know, they will never have a nuclear bomb. I wouldn't trust that per se. But we have Senator, former Senator, now Secretary of State Marco Rubio saying this.
0: Throwing some shade at Rex Tillerson. Will.
1: Well, I mean, it wasn't great. Wasn't great at Secretary of State. And
0: Will's, Will's name and names.
1: We also have this situation where someone's also pointing back to what Trish said, the caller in the last segment, saying when, as President Trump said, the midterms don't matter, et cetera. What he did say was that the midterms won't affect his Iran strategy.
0: And I get that.
1: And for better or for worse, I mean, I think as commander-in-chief, that should be your position. You shouldn't say, I'm going to just end this war because of politics. If you have a stated goal, you should try to finish it. But it does affect it.
0: It's the right thing to do in the terms of if the American people's safety is truly at a breaking point. Who cares about politics at that point? You're talking about nuclear warfare. Yeah, let's put us politics aside here, everyone. But you got to convince the American people that that's the truth. We've been through enough the last 25 years to where you have a lot of people who question a lot of what goes on in terms of war. So make a compelling case. Don't just say, I'm doing it for this. I agree with the sentiment. It's just whether you can convince the American people that that sentiment is true. Coming up next, Rick Grinnell is going to be joining us. We're going to talk about that LA mayoral race and a lot more. And then at the end of the show, the last segment, right after that, we're going to take as many calls as we can. So stay on hold if you're on hold right now. Some of you have been on hold for a while. Don't worry, I will get to you. Full bank of calls right now. We'll be right back.
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11: Danny, what's on your mind?
12: Clara, I think we need another big location.
11: Okay, where?
12: Do you remember the shot heard around the world?
11: Sure, it was the shot that started the Revolutionary War with England.
12: I'm thinking about buying a big firearms store not far from there.
11: Why?
12: It would give us a bigger inventory.
11: Danny, you've already got the largest inventory of collector's firearms in the world.
12: And this would help make sure we stay the biggest.
11: Are we going to go to the Old North Bridge where that shot was fired?
12: I've already got tickets.
11: Minuteman National Historic Park?
12: That's where we're headed.
11: Can I look for some Paul Revere silver while we're there?
12: Of course.

0: Seculo. Good for you, everyone. We're having some connection issues with Rick Grinnell. So guess what? We're going to take some calls. We got a lot of calls coming in, and some of you have been on hold for 20, 30 minutes. So we'll go ahead and take some of those off the top. Let's go first. I think, let's see here. Let's go to Jane in Florida first, and then we'll pop over. Still, we'll stick in Florida in the next segment, too, or in the next call. Jane, go ahead.
1: Hey, I have been a Trump supporter. I've known him for years in Palm Beach, different Gardens Mall. He walked around with Marlon Maples. We love him. He's a businessman for years. But, you know, my two things I had with the last caller, I believe what she said about Trump saying not worried about the midterms, I think that was a stance. That's my opinion. I think it was just to say, hey, we want to get this, you know, dealt with. But my question or my thought was, you can't make a deal with the devil. I mean, he's an outlaw, right? So how is that going to cover, you know, Iran having some kind of, you know,
0: Jane, I think it's very interesting when you hear President Trump talk about that they're good negotiators. They're tough. You know, when,
2: they're going crafty, back and crafty, he said.
0: Because it is like you're hearing a business deal with tough, shrewd business New Yorkers. But you know on the other end of that phone call is the Islamic Republic of Iran. It does mentally, you know, I mean, maybe that's why he's the right guy for the job right now. Because mentally, you have to think of it sort of as a business deal when you're dealing with people who we know are fairly ruthless.
2: Well, and we're joined now by Rick Grinnell. Oh. Rick, you know both the president as well as all of the other individuals that are involved in this decision making. We know that the president is in the situation room with the national security team right now discussing whether or not to move forward on this memorandum of understanding. But to Jane's question here that's calling from Florida, she says, you know, how can even if on paper, everything is right. How does a national security team craft something that we can trust can be enforceable with a regime like Iran?
3: Well, look, I think it's a great question. And the answer really is that President Trump has mastered the ability to go back and forth between diplomacy and military action. That has given his threat not just a simple solution, but his threat is extremely credible. And other countries, other individuals, other leaders move very quickly. They know. Now, the other thing that we have to realize is that we've gotten rid of the leadership in Iran at the A level, at the B level, and at the C level. We're down to D. So we're dealing with people who were very low bureaucrats previously, and now they're in charge making these decisions. And so they don't have a lot of capacity within their government. There's a lot of infighting. It's hard to tell who the leader is because the leadership has been crushed.
0: One of the things, Rick, also that I know our audience is interested in talking about is what's going on in your home state in California. We've talked about many times what people should expect. We know we're just a few days away from that.
2: Tuesday is the primary.
0: Yeah, so probably, but you know, the next time we'll probably hear from you, we'll probably know some of the answers here. But you know, it looks like the mayoral race, like you said, getting very big national news coverage. In Los Angeles, you're seeing some big names throwing their support behind Spencer Pratt. You're seeing some big names going the exact opposite route and saying this can't be it. This is a very interesting time for Los Angeles because at least, at a minimum, what is happening on the ground there is starting to at least become national news, whether it turns out how maybe all listeners would like to see happen. But look, election day, primary day, and the primary is a little weird in California, but maybe we can open that up for conversation too, Rick, what it looks like headed towards Tuesday.
3: Well, it's such a big day here in California. I am sure about one thing. We are making progress of fixing California. We're making a ton of progress. We're going to win races that we haven't been able to win in the past because of voter registration, because of participation of new people who are feeling energized. I do believe that we have a challenge statewide where our numbers for statewide are just not there yet in terms of conservatives and Republicans coming together and frustrated voters. So the question is are we going to have enough to win a statewide office? I tend to think we don't yet. And I say that not because I want to discourage people, because I want people to be encouraged and not think this is going to be terrible Tuesday night if we don't win a big statewide election, if we don't see growth. This is just the primary. We're hoping to get some of our people into the top two, but this is still a Democratic state. We've got work to do. When it comes down to individual races, like the mayor's race with Spencer Pratt, I think Spencer Pratt has done a good job by saying he's not a Republican. He's not a traditional politician. He's winning the frustrated Democrat vote, which is a huge vote in Los Angeles. And they just won't vote for Republicans yet. But they are frustrated, and they will vote for someone like Spencer. And I think that he has done a phenomenal job of articulating common sense policies, and he's coming at it from a non-politician standpoint, and that's an attractive thing right now in this atmosphere.
2: Rick, you know that they're scared in LA when you start to see the Hollywood types coming out cutting messages and promos for Mayor Bass, which it's shocking that people are willing to go that far to endorse her at this point after the job she's done in LA. But what we do see in the most recent polling is what's pretty close to, within margin of error, a three-way tie. We have a jungle primary system in California where the top two vote getters, regardless of party, are the ones that move forward on the ballot in November. Do you think we are at a point with all the work he's done? You've even talked about the savviness of being a frustrated politician, not a partisan politician. But do you think that that there is hope on Tuesday to see Spencer Pratt move to the general election ballot in November on Tuesday with the numbers that we're seeing?
3: Yeah, I do. I'm pretty hopeful. I think he will be someone who is in the top two for sure. I know Spencer has talked about trying to win it outright with 51%. I think that he is on pace right now to make it into the top two for sure. And then we're going to have a Pratt summer. It's going to be all about going after Karen Bass and showing that common sense reform is better than what we have right now.
0: It's so interesting, Rick, because California, you know, we know California's, we spend a lot of time there. You obviously are there. A lot of actors, a lot of people who believe in a lot of interesting things. And you know, I was watching a clip from an interview where they tried to do like a gotcha moment on him because he is a collector of crystals and rare earth minerals. And I was like, of any place that is going to start going after somebody for having a collection of crystals, now you have liberals who are going to be attacking somebody over something like this. It's absurd.
3: Yeah, it is absurd. I mean, in many ways, the way Spencer talks about these issues, though, he really is bringing in people. He's bringing in the typical Southern California, resident. And it's a very outdoor.
0: Yeah, but they're panicking. They're panicking and can't come up with anything. And it's like, well, maybe people will think this is weird.
3: Well, I think people look at it and they say, look, he's from Southern California. This is a Southern California right. thing. And it's helping him. And the way he's handling the criticism, though, is so good. His language is not a politician's language. It's blunt. It's common sense. And it reminds me of somebody else we know.
0: Yeah, absolutely, Rick. I appreciate you chiming on here today. I know we had some technical issues, and I always appreciate it. And we'll have Rick back on next week to discuss, I guess, the fallout of what actually happens. But look, when we get back from this segment, we have a ton of calls, mostly to do with Iran. If you have a call about California, you can call in as well. I think we have a call from California being screened right now. So that's at 1-800-684-3110. Phone lines are completely jammed right now, but we will do our best to get to as many of the calls as we can. If you've been on hold over 20 minutes, I'm going to get to you. If you've been on hold over 15 minutes, I'm going to do my best. And beyond that, just stay on hold, and I will do my best to get to as many of you as you can. Keep it tight, keep it concise, and we'll move forward through a lot of these calls coming up in the next segment to wrap up our week. And again, if you're brand new here, We do this show Monday through Friday, each day, 12 to 1 p.m. Eastern time. You should be joining us, whether that's on YouTube, Rumble, whatever it may be. Hit that subscribe button. Be a part of it. Let me know in the comments right now. If you got nothing to say, let me know where you're watching from. We have a worldwide audience. And that is not me, you know, just talking. Worldwide, people watch this show each and every day. Let me know where you're watching from. Be a part of that conversation, whether on YouTube, Facebook. If there's a chat feature, let me know. If I'm not looking at it, we got a team who looks through all the comments, gives me all the information, gives me the cool questions and comments that comes in. Maybe they don't tell me if someone says anything mean about me, but you know what? I see it occasionally. It's okay. You know what? It is what it is. Stay on hold if you're on hold. 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
0: Live. The week I always like to hear that. That's the rock stylings of Rudy Landa, who I saw just the other day.
2: He's a good man.
0: Him. He is a good man, that Landa. Hopefully he's watching right now, so shout out to him. With that, though, I saw all of you chiming in where you're coming from. That's really awesome to see. But now it's time to take phone calls from around the country. Will, where you want to start?
2: Let's start with Ann from Pennsylvania online for ACLJ champion. Ann, you're on Seculo.
7: Hey guys, how are you? Wonderful ACLJ. I just love you guys. Listen, I just want to say really quickly about Iran. You know, we're never going to agree fully on the decisions that a commander in chief makes at the end of the day. I just fully trust him. And I just want to say also, I disagree with the caller, the previous caller, about the midterms. Trump is continually being misunderstood, taken out of context. Of course he cares about the midterms. Why did he have all these amazing endorsements that won? Why did he win three times in a row? Because I believe 2020 was stolen. And also, if the midterms were ever lost, it's the voters to blame. Even if Trump didn't care about the midterms, which is not true, but even if he didn't care, is that going to stop me from going out and voting in the midterms? No. In fact, I'm going to be even more enthusiastic to vote MAGA, yeah, straight down the line. Well, you know what I'm saying, guys?
2: To that point as well, and one, if the commander in chief said, you know what, I actually care more about the midterms than the ongoing conflict we have, that would be criticized as well, because you should not say that. You shouldn't say, I care about politics at home more than I care about actual conflict with a threat to our national security. So, yes, a commander in chief shouldn't say that, even if that is weighing on his mind. Two, Your point about the midterms not just being about the president, that is correct. It also has to do with the candidates. And in some places, you have better candidates than others. You see that. Typically, there is a little bit of a referendum on the first midterm after a presidential election where you see more seats flip. But that doesn't have to happen if people are energized and get out there and vote. But also to that point as well, it's not like the majorities in the House and Senate have delivered a ton of things other than the big, beautiful bill. It's not like all of his legislative priorities have gotten through Congress.
0: Look, we got 6 minutes, and appreciate 6 minutes and five callers. We're going to do our best to get through as many of these as we can. And shout out to our UK viewers who are watching right now. I see a few of you chiming in. Let's go to David, who's calling in Florida. Been on hold for a while. David, go ahead. Oh, hold
8: on,
0: David.
8: Brother.
0: There you go. Go
8: ahead. Trump's doing great.
0: Yep. All right.
8: Can you hear me?
0: Yeah, we got you. What's your statement? What you got?
8: Well, Trump's doing great. He should go ahead and hit them. All this weight and stuff that gives them ways to get their weapons through other countries and through the six roads they have open at this time.
0: All right.
8: And all the Somalis that's in this country, he needs to take the National Guard and surround
0: David,
8: them.
0: David, all right. I appreciate your call. I think that some of it, you got to remember, let's go back to your first statement, not the last one. Let's go to the first statement of saying, you know, can we just get it over with? You know, you said the caller threw the bomb. Remember what we did first. I mean, the first day of this operation, you had the removal of the top leaders of the entire government. You know, you had a very clear, decisive attack on these leaders who had been controlling this country for a very, very long time. Now, you see a very wounded Iran. Now, was it everything I wanted? Not necessarily. It's not necessarily going to be what any of us necessarily all wanted, but it is what it is. But thank you for calling. I'm going to move on. Let's go to Rob, who's been on hold for a long time. Rob, line two, go ahead. Rob, you there?
9: Hello, gentlemen. How are you this morning?
0: We're good, man. Go ahead.
9: All right. So I just want to give you a little bit of background really quick.
0: Okay, real quick.
9: My grandfather was involved in bringing Reza Shah Pahlavi into power back in the 20s and 30s. And I left Iran in 1982.
0: Okay.
9: I know the Khomeini government is destroyed, but I want to be very cautious with how President Trump moves forward with dealing with the Iranians. I would not trust them for a second. They will turn things back on us, and we have to be very careful moving forward.
0: Rob, I couldn't agree with you more that we have to be very, very careful when you're dealing with this. Now, do I assume President Trump has people in play that are doing these conversations that understand that as well? Of course. And we're seeing sort of the PR version publicly as they negotiate this out. But Rob, your story is not unlike a lot of people's story here in this country. You're not unlike me, who wanted to see a very strong change in Iran. President Trump has said it's the people need to do that. He can't necessarily go in and do that. Maybe we've learned somewhat from what happened in Iraq and what happened in Afghanistan, that it doesn't always end up the way the American people want to, because the Western world is not the same as what's happening in the people, as you said, that are in charge. But Rob, I appreciate your call and your statement. I do want to try to take a couple more calls and just get them out. So Dan, go ahead. Line one, you're on the air.
10: Thank you. Thank you for taking my phone call. A man that's in his 60s who voted for Trump three times. We were told for over 30 years by a certain country that Iran was about weeks, if not months, away from getting a nuclear bomb. This has been going on for over 30 years. We were told no new wars. We were going to take care of the American people, cut energy costs in half, fuel prices were going to go down. Can anybody name me one thing that is better in his second term for the American people? His first term, the economy was rocking. The second term, things are so bad for the American people. People are losing their homes, cars, everything. He needs to concentrate on the American people. This certain country that's gotten us in the
0: war.
10: All right,
0: Dan, I'm only cutting you off for time, and not just because of what you're talking about here with Israel and all of that. You can be as shielded as you want. I understand the real frustration here. I understand that a lot of what's happening right now isn't what you voted for. I think that's why you've seen the changeover in a lot of the cabinet. You've seen so much happening, because I don't necessarily disagree with you. I disagree with you on the issue, but I understand it not being what you felt like you signed up for.
2: Well, and to be fair, Dan, I can name some things that are better for the American people. We see all the massive fraud that's been uncovered and prosecuted finally. You're seeing, the stock market, which people say that's not everyone. Anyone who has a pension or a 401k that affects is at record highs. There are things that aren't specifically as good as people would like at this point. The inflation rate is less than half of what the Biden administration had. They were at 9%. Inflation is way down comparatively. There are things that are better. It may not be everything you wanted. Also, the tax cuts in the Big Beautiful Bill, they affect everyday Americans. It's not just billionaires like everyone wants to say. So, yeah, I think there are things that are better. I also think if you did trust President Trump, as people say they do,
0: right,
2: how can you believe that the anti-Semitic conspiracy theories that he's controlled by Israel can be true?
0: Well, yeah, I mean, that's sort of the ridiculous thing. If you're saying, well, they've been saying this for years, well, then why did he all of a sudden decide this was the time? You knew gas prices were going to rise. And that's why he said the midterms don't matter. You don't think he said the midterms don't matter. And what he's saying is, if the evidence was pointing towards the safety of America, he had no choice than to do this. You can agree or disagree with that, but that's the statements that he's been making.
2: He also said in 2016, when he was running for president, Iran can never have a nuclear weapon.
0: Yeah.
2: That's been a clear policy goal of his since before he was president the first time.
0: All right, this is the last 30 seconds of our week. We appreciate you all joining us today. I want you to support the work of the ACLJ. Become an ACLJ champion if you can. 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Today we spent a little bit more on the news. That's going to happen too. We got to make sure we cover both here, that media side and legal side work hand in hand, same organization. You can be a part of it as well. That's one of the cool parts. Become an ACLJ champion today. It's an ongoing supporter given a recurring gift every month. Cancel any time, but I encourage you to do it. Be part of that incredible, steady supporters. That's at ACLJ.org, and we'll talk to you later on next week.
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13: News this hour from Town Hall. I'm John Scott. We're waiting for a decision from President Trump. He held a White House Situation Room meeting as he looks to make a final determination on moving forward with a deal to extend the Iran ceasefire. Iran says the agreement has not been finalized. The deal would extend this ceasefire by 60 days and reopen the Strait of Hormuz as new talks are held on Iran's disputed nuclear program. Louisiana lawmakers have passed a new congressional map to pick up a Republican seat while leaving the state with one of its two majority Black House districts. We have details from Bernie Bennett.
14: The map approved Friday is designed to give Louisiana a 5-1 split in Republicans' favor. The U.S. Supreme Court last month struck down one of the state's majority Black districts as an illegal racial gerrymander, weakening the landmark 1965 Federal Voting Rights Act. That decision intensified a national battle over partisan redistricting, fueled by President Donald Trump's efforts to protect the GOP's slim House majority in this year's midterm elections. Bernie Bennett reporting.
13: And this late word, Louisiana Governor Jeff Landry has signed the redistricting law in plan into law. In health news, another drop in the nation's smoking rates. Correspondent Lisa Dwyer with that report.
15: A CDC survey finds that the cigarette smoking rate among U.S. adults dropped to another all-time low last year, with only 1 in 11 adults saying they are current smokers. The rate has been gradually dropping for decades due to cigarette taxes, tobacco price hikes, smoking bans, public education, and changes in the social acceptability of lighting up in public. Cigarette smoking is a risk factor for lung cancer, heart disease, and stroke, and it's long been considered the leading cause of preventable death. I'm Lisa Dwyer.
13: More on these stories from townhall.com.
16: 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Pure Talk.
13: The former head of an Iowa school district sentenced to 2 years in prison for falsely claiming to be a U.S. citizen.
15: Ian Roberts is likely to be deported to his native Guyana in South America once he serves that sentence. Roberts pleaded guilty in January to falsely claiming to be a U.S. citizen and illegally possessing firearms, which together carry a maximum sentence of 20 years in prison. Prosecutors say that Roberts submitted a counterfeit Social Security card when he was hired. Roberts also awarded district business to a consulting firm he worked for. I'm Lisa Dwyer.
13: Crews recovering the remains of 6 of 9 workers who were missing after a chemical tank ruptured at a paper mill in Washington State. And all 11 people were killed in the disaster, including 3 that have yet to be recovered. It's one of the deadliest U.S. workplace accidents in recent decades. News at townhall.com. A Brazilian court ruling that officials must restore and preserve a city established by Henry Ford in the Amazon rainforest nearly 100 years ago.
17: Fordlandia was built in 1927 by the Ford Motor Company as a rubber-tapping metropolis. It was later abandoned after disease ravaged the plantations. Prosecutors sued for its preservation in 2015. A judge ruled earlier this month authorities must restore Fordlandia because of its historical and cultural significance. Prosecutors said Friday that ruling marks a significant milestone in heritage protection. Bob Agner reporting.
13: In health news, cigarette smoking rate among U.S. adults dropped to another all-time low last year. A government survey shows about 1 in 11 adults said they were current smokers. The CDC says in the mid-1960s, 42% of U.S. adults were smokers. More on these stories at townhall.com.
18: Car. For those who have served our nation reminds us of why we salute our flag, why we put our hands on our hearts for the Pledge of Allegiance, and why we proudly stand for the national anthem. All of us together as one team, one people, and one American family can do anything. We all share the same home, the same heart, the same destiny, and the same great American flag.
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23: Larry Elder here, the sage from South Central, the Prince of Pico Union, the czar of common sense, the great Eldersky, Don Lorenzo. Welcome to the program. No victor credits allowed because we've got a country to save.

0: 888-971-SAGE, 888-971-7243. I am Larry Elder. We are Salem News Channel. As far as I know, Secretary of Treasury has a full set of teeth. We'll be talking to him in the next segment, so stick around for that. Vice President J.D. Vance says that President Trump is, quote, very close, quote, to a deal with Iran. Here is what the Treasury Secretary said about the possibility of a deal with Iran. Number 22.
1: So, Ed?
2: Thank you, Mr. Secretary. I guess first, well, we're starting to see this disruption of the oil supply and through the Strait of Hormuz affect economic data. First, is there a deal on the table for a 60-day ceasefire to continue that? And then second, how fast could inflation then recede or retreat, or is inflation sticky because the PCE was at a three-year high?
1: Well, first of all, PCE today, month over month, was 0.2, which was, we're looking at decimal points, but the estimate was 0.3. So 1 month doesn't a trend make. And you know, what we've seen is actually oil prices are down about 10% in May. There are almost 2,000 ships waiting to come out of the Gulf. And I think the oil market is going to be very well supplied on the other side of this, and that we could see prices come down very quickly. We saw the UAE leave OPEC. So I would expect on the other side of this that gasoline prices will follow.
2: Is there an agreement with Iran on the table?
1: The teams have been going back and forth. And President Trump has made it very clear, he talked about it at the cabinet meeting, that he has several red lines. And Iran has to turn over their highly enriched uranium. They cannot pursue a nuclear weapon. And the Strait of Hormuz, back to your question on energy, has to free transit. Navigation of the seas has to be free and open as it was before. So he's not going to take a bad deal. He's going to make a great deal for the American people.
0: He also said U.S. economic policy has been asleep. We have allowed our supply chains to make us rely on other countries, and it has not been a good thing for us. And Donald Trump is turning that around. Number 32.
3: The truth is that for too long, America had been asleep. We mistook comfort for strength. We substituted efficiency for resilience and consumption as a measure of prosperity. We told ourselves that so long as goods were cheaper overseas, it did not matter whether factories went dark in Michigan, Ohio, or Pennsylvania. We assumed that supply chains would always function smoothly and adversaries would always behave responsibly, and the invisible hand would correct vulnerabilities that too few in public life had the courage to confront. And while we reassured ourselves with those assumptions, risk accumulated all around us. America should never again put itself in a position where its security depends on supply chains it does not control, factories it no longer maintains, or skilled trades it failed to preserve. That is why the president's agenda matters. Reasonable people can debate the calibration of any particular instrument, but the central strategic insight is undoubtedly sound. Trade policy, industrial capacity, and national security are inseparable.
0: Regarding Trump's anti-weaponization fund, the governor of California said any recipient in California who gets money from that, we're going to tax it 100%. Here's what the Treasury Secretary said about that, number 19.
1: Last question.
4: Thanks, sir. Governor Gavin Newsom has floated this idea of a 100% state tax on Californians who receive money from President Trump's anti-weaponization fund. Your response to the governor's call for 100% tax?
1: There's no cure for stupid.
5: Okay.
1: Thank you all.
0: There's no cure for stupid. Now, the president wants to put his face on a $250 bill to commemorate the 250th birthday of America. Here is what the Treasury Secretary said about this, number 21.
1: In the red.
6: Thank you. Reagan Reyes with the Daily Caller. I want to ask you about Antifa. In October, the Treasury Department started working with the FBI to investigate who's funding Antifa. Can you give us an update on that investigation? How close are you guys to finding out who's funding Antifa?
1: It is ongoing. We made substantial... So, Peter,
7: Dr. Besson.
1: Yep.
7: How long until we see your signature next to President Trump's face on a $250 bill?
1: Well, as Treasury Secretary, I have two mandates for U.S. currency. At present, no living person can be on U.S. currency, and the currency must say, "In God We Trust." So right now there is proposed legislation in front of the House, in front of the Senate, to change the first requirement so that a living person, Donald J. Trump, could be on the $250 bill. So it's all in the hands of the it's all in up on Capitol Hill. So at Treasury, we prepare things in advance. So we have prepared in advance that if the legislation is passed, but we will stick to the law.
0: And he pulled out a Washington Post story on this, number 26.
1: You know, I don't really understand this Washington Post article, but who hears from the Post? Yep. Terribly written, terribly edited. Because basically what it says is that Treasury is following the law and that we've created the bill and that it's up to Congress, but that we follow the bill and it's up to... I didn't really understand what the story was.
6: So, but anyway... aren't involved in that, two of your political appointees?
1: Yeah, of course, but we prepare for everything if it gets passed. Just like we were ready 6 months in advance for the one big beautiful bill for tax guidance.
0: We'll be talking with the Treasury Secretary in just a few minutes about this and among other things. Now, the GOP chairman has a name for James Tallarico, which he broke out. Number 14.
8: Chairman of the Republican National Committee, Florida State Senator Joe Gruters. Good morning to you, Mr. Chairman. So Ken Paxton got a major boost in the polls since the president's endorsement led to a massive victory Tuesday night. What does this say to you about where the Republican Party stands right now, old guard versus MAGA and the president?
9: Well, once again, it proves that this is the president's party. Texas is a Republican state. We're going to win this state. And I'm thankful that Ken Paxton won his primary. Congratulations to him. He's a MAGA warrior. He'll do a great job for us in the United States Senate.
10: Yeah, and you mentioned that you believe Texas will stay red, but this is going to be a tough race with Ken Paxton going up against James Tallarico. Of course, the legacy media says that Paxton's win could be what hands the Democrats that Senate seat in November, because they're saying that Paxton is a flawed candidate. What do you think? How do Republicans keep this seat red?
9: We keep it red because Tallarico is a creep, and he thinks he's a vegan. He thinks God is non-binary. He wants to mutilate children. He wants to put boys in girls' locker rooms. People are done with that. That's, if you looked at the autopsy the Democrats put out, it's simple. All those things and the fact that they are openly supporting communists and socialists, people don't want the United States Senate. Certainly the voters in Texas don't want that. We think Paxton will win. We think it's a red seat. Hands down, we're not going to have any issues heading into November. We're happy with Paxton, and we're going to do everything we can to make sure he's successful.
8: Well, you touched on the themes, I think, of the

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4: 888-971-SAGE, 888-971-7243. I am Larry Elder. We are Salem News Channel. I'm honored to have as my next guest the Treasury Secretary, Scott Bessent. Mr. Secretary, thank you very much for taking the time to come on.
5: Larry, great to be with you.
4: It is my pleasure. Mr. Secretary, like you, I studied poli-sci when I was in college. I know you went to Yale. I guess you couldn't get into Brown. Okay. But I did take a lot of
5: I did, but declined.
4: I took a lot of economics. And Donald Trump has changed my mind about tariffs. I was a free market guy, Milton Friedman guy, and I reread Adam Smith's book, and he had all sorts of exceptions, including for national security, and to try to get our trading partners to lower the tariffs against us. So I've seen what President Trump has done with tariffs. You gave a speech today at the Ronald Reagan Library where you talked about how we've been asleep regarding economic security. Can you talk to us about what you said about that?
5: Yes, Larry, great to be with you. Good to be out here in California, most beautiful place in the world, and some of the worst governments. and look, the point of my speech today, and it's tied back to Winston Churchill wrote a book in 1938 called While England Slept, and it was to alert the people in the United Kingdom of what was going on in Nazi Germany and how they needed to start building up their national security again. And I tell you, we've done that for 25 years here. That our business elites, our government elites, neglected in the name of just unfettered efficiency, national security. And look, I'm like you, that I want as little intervention as possible, but there are things that we have to have. And the only good thing about COVID was it was a beta test for what happens when our supply chains are broken. But for years, we've given up our critical minerals, which China now has weaponized against us. We see that 90%, 90 of the precursor chemicals for our pharmaceutical industry come from mostly from China, some from India. The semiconductor industry has moved offshore. And if you think that we're getting some gyrations here from the Strait of our moon's been closed. If the Strait of Taiwan were closed, 95% of the high-performance semiconductors are made on the island of Taiwan. We let our shipbuilding industry disappear. And importantly, lose national security, but we lost great jobs, and we lost the knowledge that goes with those jobs. In other words, Larry, we lost our sovereignty. We're bringing it back, and it is going to give us our sovereignty back. We are going to have security, and prosperity, and we're going to bring back high-paying precision manufacturing jobs.
4: Mr. Secretary, when the President announced Liberation Day, the markets fell pretty dramatically. They've not only recovered, but now we're setting records. Have the people that criticized President Trump during Liberation Day and about the use of the tariffs, have any of them come back to you and said, you know what, we were wrong?
5: Larry, of course not. I was in the markets for 35 years. I'm an economic historian, not an economist. But what I can tell you, The recovery after Liberation Day was the fastest recovery in the stock indices in history. And the same thing with the Iran conflict. But people say to me, well, the on bad news. And I say, no. Being that the real, what is really happening isn't being reported. And people in the markets know the reality of what is happening. I probably am one of five people in the country who have the most amount of information on what's going on with the Iran conflict. And I can tell you, Larry, that if I look at the front page of the New York Times, the Washington Post, many other newspapers, they put editorials in place of news. And it just, there's no resemblance to reality. And we kicked their butts. They want a deal. We need militarily. This blockade that our great Navy is doing has been a huge success. So, you know, again, Larry, it's the ability just to see through this misinformation fog. Markets.
4: Mr. Secretary, I hope you can hear me because you're breaking up a little bit. Are we close to a deal? And if we are, what do you think is going to happen to oil?
5: Oh, well, we're already down about just over 20% from the peak in oil. We're down 10% this month. I believe gasoline's come down about 5%. And there are about 1,800 ships waiting in the Gulf to come out. So the oil market's pretty well supplied now. And be even better supplied. It'll take a little time for it to work its way through the system. But you know, I'm highly confident that energy prices at the end of this, at the end of this cycle, will be lower than they were on February 26th.
4: How are you
5: and
4: feeling?
5: The other, the other important thing here is, you know, natural gas prices in the U.S. are lower than they were on February 26th. We're the national natural gas superpower, and a lot of things, they run on net gas now.
4: Mr. Secretary, what is the status, in your opinion, of the U.S. economy?
5: U.S. economy, the resilience has been fantastic, and I'm out here in California talking to small businesses. I talk to, we have small banks come into Treasury every week. I think things are excellent on Main Street. We're seeing a 17% increase in manufacturing, the groundbreakings, and the consumer's in very good shape. We're in constant touch with banks. And I think, Larry, people see that we will get to the other side of this conflict, that beef prices are up, but other grocery prices have come back down. You know, last year it was eggs. Eggs are down 90% now. And look, we understand that this is a rough spot, but we're going to get through it. And the important thing is the unemployment rate hasn't gone up. The layoff rate hasn't gone up. And I think we will get back, as inflation comes back to the Fed's 2% target, we'll get back to real wage increases, like we were seeing for the first 15 months of the administration.
4: Mr. Secretary, we only have about a minute left. I can't let you go without talking about this kerfuffle over the president's face being on a $250 bill. Why are people so upset?
5: I have no idea. Larry, Calvin Coolidge was the president during the 150th anniversary of our country, and he was on a coin. President Trump's going to be on a coin. There is a movement and a bill up on Capitol Hill to put him on a $250 bill. He is the president during our 250th anniversary. That if Kamala Harris had won, she could have had her face.
4: And there would have been no controversy. We're going to have to leave it there, Mr. Secretary. Thank you very much for taking the time. I really appreciate it.
5: Okay, great being with you, Larry.
4: You too.
1: And take your time. No need to worry. No.
6: With SRN News, I'm John Scott. President Trump held a White House Situation Room meeting earlier. as he ponders moving forward with a deal to extend the Iran ceasefire and reopen the Strait of Hormuz. Iran says the agreement has not been finalized. The president said he was looking to make a final determination. Three climbers on Alaska's Mount McKinley who fell near a treacherous pass on North America's tallest peak have died. One was rescued. That fall happened near Denali Pass. Virginia State Police say a bus crashed into vehicles slowing for a work zone on Interstate 95 early Friday, killing five people in two cars and sending dozens to hospitals. It happened on southbound I-95 in Stafford County. All five of those were killed from Massachusetts. Police say the crash is under investigation. This is SRN News.
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3: 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I am Larry Elder. We are Salem News Channel. Today we're closing out another week of my special Angel Tree campaign. 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And you can do something about that by sending them to an Angel Tree camp for a full week. 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You'll see the Angel Tree banner at the very top. Or you can phone your gift to 888-206-2855. That's 888-206-2855. Consider making a generous donation. $200 will send one child to camp for a week. $400 will send two. $600 will send three. Do the math. Or whatever you feel led to give to my Angel Tree campaign. Again, nonprofit prison fellowship provides kids with an incarcerated parent a week away from bad neighborhoods, the dangers of gangs, and drugs. This is Betsy Wright, Director of Angel Tree, Senior Director of Angel Tree, on what awaits the kids you will sponsor.
4: You know, a lot of times they come and it's new experiences. 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
3: When I was at one of the camps, one of the things that the kids told me over and over again was how great the food was. 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Now, I know we're all on tight budgets. We talked about this with the Treasury Secretary. 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Thank you so very much. Loretta is in Norco, California. Loretta, you're on the Larry Elder Show. Thank you so much for calling.
5: Hi, Larry. Longtime listener. I just actually called in to say I've got, we live in Horsetown, USA. It's Norco in Riverside County. Mm-hmm. And we got two ballots. We got one from the California Secretary of State Elections Division and one from the Register of Voters in Riverside. Steve Hilton is not on the one from the California Secretary of State Election Division. He is on the Register of Voters for Riverside, so I just wanted to make everybody aware of that.
3: Well, Loretta, look at your guide. It's a voter guide. I bet you Tom Steyer's not on either.
5: Ah. True. So is that true? Okay, so Jim.
3: So here's the deal. Here's the deal. When I was running, to get on that voter guide, you have to agree to stay within campaign spending limits. If you think you're going to raise more money and you want to spend more money, you can't put your name there. So Steyer is a billionaire. He's already spent $200 million. Of course, he's going to exceed the spending limit. And Steve Hilton believed that he was going to exceed the spending limit. So he didn't agree to abide by those limits. And therefore, you don't get a little bio on the voter guide.
5: Oh, my God. And there's 62 choices just for governor.
3: Yeah.
5: choices.
3: I know.
5: And then have you read these candidate statements? They're hilarious. I am sorry. And every, it's about not, I'm against Trump and against ICE and all this, right. And their bios are—they're just comical.
3: So yeah, they're hysterical.
6: We wanted Larry for governor. We wanted Larry.
3: I appreciate that.
6: Drafted Larry. We love you.
3: Well, I appreciate that. Thank you very much. When I ran, there were 45 candidates. I think there were, including a couple of porn stars. They probably would have carried a couple of counties if I hadn't been on there. I'm just kidding. The president launched something called Freedom 250 last year to schedule events all across the country to celebrate America's 250th birthday. Nonprofit, nonpartisan, a bunch of artists agreed to do it, and now several are dropping out, claiming that they were misled about the political affiliation of the event. Rappers Morris Day and Young MC announced they would not be participating. Several others have now backed out. One of whom, however, is not backing out, and that person is Vanilla Ice. And Vanilla Ice says, look, music is music. I'm not backing out. And I don't blame him for not backing out. When's the last time you've heard the term Vanilla Ice and music? Going to have for you what Mr. Ice has said about why he's not backing out. 888-971-SAGE. And James Tallarico was called Talafrico by the GOC chair. Stephen Miller also had a term for him. Don't go away.
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14: Danny, what's on your mind?
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15: Of course.

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1: Let's kick it.
2: Victocrats, beware. Here's Larry Elder. 888-971-SAGE, 888-971-7243. I am Larry Elder. We are Salem News Channel. The president launched what he called Freedom 250, scheduled events across the country to celebrate the nation's 250th birthday. 16-day event between June 25 and July 10. Several artists, including Young MC, Morris Day, The Commodores, Poison frontman Bret Michaels, country singer Martina McBride, have all since said they will not be participating. One of whom, however, who spoke to TMZ, who is participating, is Vanilla Ice, number 33.
3: So what do you think about this? That, you know, it's a birthday party, and now it just feels super political.
4: Oh, man, I'm not going to get dragged into that. I'm here to party with America, man. Music is made to bring people together. And that's what we're here to do, man. We're just going to represent the 90s. I don't take anything too serious. I don't think anybody else should. I think that we should just dance. You know, it's life, liberty, and the pursuit of happiness. And you got to get out and pursue it with dance. It's all about just us making it this far and kind of bringing people together. And that's what this is about. I don't think that it should be about any political thing or anything like that. I don't even vote, so I don't even care. And if Biden called up, hey, and he said, my daughter's getting married, we need Vanilla Ice, I'd go play. It's not a big thing. You play for your fans. You know, we don't get a chance to pick our fans. They pick us. And I'll go play for Putin, and I'll play in Iran if you want. It don't matter. There's fans everywhere. Music is not political, man. It's universal. It just brings people together.
3: Over the years, we've covered these stories where, you know, people, big celebrities, singers, have gone to Saudi Arabia, other countries that are problematic in terms of human rights. It seems like when you do it outside the country, it's fair game. But when you do it in the United States, it really becomes divisive. And I just mentioned all the people who have bailed from this, and they're bailing because they think that this has that Trump stamp on it. And that Trump stamp is everywhere now. And now it's going to be on $250 bills, it looks like, you know, as well as building and arches and ballrooms and all this stuff. So people are saying they don't want that stamp on their forehead.
4: Well, some people are probably getting it tattooed too. You know, it's all about not taking anything too serious, man. And everybody's opinionated, and it seems like the world is like a snow globe today. It's all shaken up, man. I'm from the 80s and 90s. We didn't take all this mess so serious. I mean, we were all wearing Z Cavriches, and, you know, it was serious. We had fanny packs and to ripped our back seats out and put in subwoofers. Come on, man. This is a celebration of America. 250, the birthday of our country that we were born in. Come on. Enjoy the dancing. Don't take it so serious. We're just entertainers, man. Just get out, shut up, and play. That's what I say. And it's funny because all the people, they're all my friends. Like, we're playing here tonight. They're all on this tour with me.
3: Where are you? Where are you now?
4: We're in Bangor, Maine tonight. So it's awesome. But, like, you know, Young MC, everybody that bailed out on this, they're all out here with me. It don't matter, man. We don't have...
3: Are they talking to you about it?
4: No, it's not even a big deal. Everybody makes their own decision on what they feel like, you know, however it works. But I don't think that anybody should take this serious, including them. I think everybody should just go dance. It's just music. What's the big deal, man? We're just entertainers.
2: Maybe we got to run this guy for Congress. So Jackson Dart introduces Trump at a rally. He gets hammered. But Bruce Springsteen can just trash on Trump all day long. That's not a problem. Byron Donalds talked about the outrage over Trump's anti-weaponization fund to CNN. It was entertaining. Number six.
5: Well, no, it's more detailed than that. You're just
6: How
5: saying
6: is
5: yes
6: it?
5: Or
6: no.
5: No,
6: they're convicted of attacking a police officer. Let me explain why.
5: Because if the Justice Department official overcharges in that case, if they decide to then go and do other prosecutions for political purposes, and let's be very clear, that is what the Biden Justice Department was doing, then that, in my view, is not following the equal justice under the law, which is the law of the land here in our country. So if under those circumstances, then yes, this fund like this should be utilized.
6: So you're not ruling this out either, that those convicted of attacking a police officer could be compensated. You're not ruling out that should be a possibility.
5: Look, I think that's something where you, hold on, that's something where you have to actually watch the operations of this fund and what moves forward. What you're trying to do is make an assertion where it doesn't even exist today, and that's what you're doing. So don't come in with a leading question trying to make an assertion that doesn't exist because you're trying to make it a political question.
6: No,
5: let's be fundamentally clear that there have been instances in the history of this country where our government has gone after our people based upon political means. They have overcharged, and it's not even if they brought charges, reckless investigations, trying to bring the abuse of Justice Department officials or other law enforcement officials against the American people. We can talk about what happened with Michael Flynn, the fact that he was persecuted by this government under the phony Russia collusion scandal, which we all know now is fake and phony. What about him? What about the money he had to put out for his attorneys? What about the anguish on his family? These are the real life situations that do happen to the American people. So what I would say is, let's not cheapen it and weaponize it just because we're trying to make a political point. Let's take a step back and understand that we have to have a federal government and a Department of Justice that looks at the law plainly and clearly and does not weaponize it for political means.
2: I have mentioned that Chuck Schumer once called the BDS movement anti-Semitic. Zoran Mamdani supports the BDS movement, anti-Israel movement. This is a Democrat candidate for Senate in Michigan who says that the Democratic Party has an anti-Semitic problem. About time somebody admitted it. Number 18.
7: Is there an anti-Semitism problem in the Democratic Party? Ms. Morrow.
6: There is. At the Democratic Convention, an attendee yelled an anti-Semitic slur at my husband, who is Jewish, who was walking with my 5-year-old daughter. That is terrifying.
2: Stephen Miller on James Tallarico, number 16.
8: Well, first of all, I think it is very bold. One could even say brave, courageous, that the Democratic Party would choose Texas, of all places, to nominate their first transgender Senate candidate, who's clearly transitioning into a female. You know, when Tallarico goes in for a blood test, when he gets a physical, blood doesn't come out. Instead, soy milk comes out. This man has less testosterone than Jasmine Crockett. It is a mind-boggling choice. They would choose a person to run for that office who looks like he doesn't belong in the Senate, but in a cabaret show. Look, at the end of the day, I have a hard time believing that the people of Texas, some of the toughest, roughest, strongest men and women, the pioneer heritage, the frontier history from the Mexican American
2: will vote for this guy.
9: With a souped up tempo, I'm on a roll. It's time to go solo. Rollin' in my 5.0, put my rag top down so my
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0: 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I am Larry Elder. We are Salem News Channel. 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We close with the Republican candidate for L.A. Mayor, Spencer Pratt, number 23, where he talks about the Democrat socialist who's running, number 23.
1: One of your opponents is Nithya Raman, considered more left than Karen Bass. Mm-hmm. This is what she said about you.
2: And then you have this person who is this kind of reality TV star who has these pronouncements that I will solve it. We have a moment when that message can have a lot of purchase, and that is really scary to me because I don't think there is the experience to actually deliver on results.
3: So that woman has had, I think, almost 5 years. She's been the chair of the homeless housing department for the last 3 years. The drug addicts that are attacking moms that are naked in front of kids, that is on her and Mayor Bass. This is a woman who fought in her own district for moms that didn't want drug addicts selling drugs, being naked in front of kids, in front of the school. She's fighting them on camera, saying there's no difference between 1 foot and 500 feet to have naked drug addict encampments in front of kids. So when these people talk, you're literally listening to a lunatic.
1: And she's defunding the police, too.
3: She's not even going to be a conversation. We should just focus on Bass. She, after the debate, the betting apps, she went from 65% to, I think she's at 5%. She's so irrelevant that we should just focus on Bass.
0: And he talks about who his voters are, number 24.
1: Remember how angry you were when your house burned down, nothing was getting done. Everyone's wondering, who's Spencer Pratt? Like, is this guy really going to run? And next thing you know, you're in. And I thought, wonder if he's going to get any traction. Then I listened to you with Joe Rogan, 3.5 hours, deep on issues, and he's from the area. So he knows you're right on these issues. He knows the problems. But I couldn't, when I was done listening, I didn't know if you were Republican, independent, or a Democrat. Rick Caruso seems like a Republican, but ran as a Democrat. How are you running?
3: Yeah, thankfully, it's a nonpartisan race, so I don't have to be either. I have probably.
1: What are you?
3: I'm a registered Republican, but my supporters are all Democrats because Los Angeles is all Democrats. All the people financing me are Democrats. All the meetings I take every day are Democrats. Democrats are very angry with what happened in Los Angeles.
0: Well, Democrats should be. I'm Larry Elder. I will see you on Monday. God bless.
4: What can I say? Mamba out.
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6: All across America.
7: 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Put down the mic.
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6: News this hour from Town Hall. I'm John Scott.
11: A federal judge has ruled Alabama's use of nitrogen gas to carry out executions does not violate the U.S. Constitution. U.S. District Judge Emily Marks rejected claims the method causes excessive suffering. The ruling came after the first bench trial in the nation examining the constitutionality of the execution method. The method has been used to put 9 people to death, 8 in Alabama and 1 in Louisiana. A federal judge says Donald Trump's name must be removed from the John F. Kennedy Center for the Performing Arts.
12: U.S. District Judge Christopher Cooper ruled that the rebranding of the Kennedy Center as the Trump Kennedy Center violates the law and ordered that Trump's name be removed from the building within 2 weeks. The judge said Trump can't close or rename the Kennedy Center, ruling that it cannot be officially named for anyone else unless Congress approves it. Congresswoman Joyce Beatty, an Ohio Democrat, sued President Trump and others to stop the unlawful renaming of the Kennedy Center. Bill Alexander, Washington.
11: And the death toll remains at 3 after a Dallas apartment explosion. Firefighters were preparing to evacuate residents when that Oakland apartment building exploded. A huge fire ensued. Tech gives stocks a big boost.
13: Stocks closed higher on Wall Street, adding to all-time highs they set a day earlier. The S&P 500 rose 0.2% Friday. Tech stocks led the way, including a gain of more than 32% for Dell Technologies. That came after the company delivered profits that blew past expectations and raised its outlook. Dell said it was seeing powerful demand for AI computing. The Dow added 363 points. That's about 0.7%. The NASDAQ Composite rose 0.2%. The price of a barrel of Brent crude oil fell 1.7%. Seth Suto, New York.
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11: Authorities in Kenya say some students have been arrested after a deadly dormitory fire.
20: 8 girls have been arrested on suspicion of planning and carrying out an arson attack after a fire destroyed a dormitory and killed 16 students at the Unamishi Girls School. 79 others were injured or hospitalized. Police held 30 students overnight for questioning and were reviewing CCTV footage.
21: The place has been cordoned off.
20: Upset parents like John Maruri were gathered trying to find their daughters or reclaim their remains. Disaster manager Joyce Nisi says the bodies were taken to a government morgue to be identified by DNA testing because of the burns. There was congestion in the dormitory and one exit door was locked. I'm Jennifer King.
11: Rescue divers in Laos have safely evacuated the first of 5 villagers trapped in a cave for over a week due to floodwaters. 2 villagers remain missing. Rescue teams from Laos, Thailand, Japan, and Malaysia, they're all working together. News at townhall.com.
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2: Danny, what's on your mind?
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5: From the wild world of D.C. politics to America's culture clash, brace yourself for the reality check you've been waiting for. 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
6: Welcome in on this Friday edition of the Mike Gallagher Show. Glad that you're going to continue his vacation. Mike will be back with you on Monday. Lots to cover today. A lot of breaking news. Iran fired ballistic missile landing that would extend the current ceasefire. Now, my first thought on this, when I first learned that that they were talking about a 60-day extension, is why do we need another 60 days to talk about what we know needs to happen? Is a very simple concept here. Iran, you cannot have the capability of producing a nuclear weapon. Hand over the uranium. Let our inspectors come in. We need to destroy that. Get it out of your hands. But now we're going to talk about it for another 60 days. Now, again, I'm not in on the negotiation. I don't know what they're talking about, and I trust President Trump and the folks who are negotiating on our behalf to do what is best for America. And that's exactly what the president said all along, is he wants a deal that's good for America. But we've been talking about this for what? A couple of months now. Does 60 days of more talks, is that going to settle things down this summer? Are our gas prices going to come down? Is this Strait of Hormuz going to open back up? A lot of questions there. The president says that Iran is negotiating on fumes, but yet the U.S. still holds cards. Here's cut number eight, President Donald Trump.
4: And we have the strongest military anywhere in the world, as you know. You saw what we did with Venezuela. That worked out very quickly. And we're doing really equally as well. But again, people don't want to write about it, with Iran. Iran is very much intent. They want very much to make a deal. So far, they haven't gotten there. We're not satisfied with it, but now we will be. We will be, either that or we'll have to just finish the job. But their Navy is gone, as I've said 1,000 times. Their Navy is gone. Their Air Force is gone. Everything's gone, and they're negotiating on fumes.
6: Negotiating on fumes. But they're still negotiating. The major sticking point here, of course, is what the whole war started over. Their ability to make a nuclear bomb. And they're hesitant to hand over the uranium. Because, let's face it, you can't trust them. They want to be able to have that ability. So if they want to strike someone in their region, they can possibly even strike American targets. Ibrahim Azizi is head of the Iranian parliament, their national security committee. He wrote in an X post that Iran's red lines include the country's right to enrich uranium, maintain stockpiles of enriched uranium, and control the Strait of Hormuz. All of those are issues, major issues, in the agreement that we need. Treasury Secretary Scott Bessent said that there will be no deal until Iran opens the Strait of Hormuz. Here's the Treasury Secretary.
0: that there is a tentative deal that has been agreed for a 60-day extension of the ceasefire and then a continuation of nuclear talks.
7: Again, it's always a mistake to get out ahead of the president, so it is all going to be the president's decision. I think that we can see that the president very clearly stated his three, the open the strait, highly enriched uranium, no nuclear program. So
0: temporary deal right now, sir. Are those three aspects that you just outlined part of the temporary deal that has been agreed?
7: That if there can be no deal without those, why would there be a deal without those?
6: Very simple. You can't have whatever it takes to make a nuclear bomb. The Strait of Hormuz has to be open. We got to get the world's economy back on track. We got to get oil flowing. 800-655-MIKE, 800-655-6453. Joey Hudson in for Mike today. We got a lot to cover. It's a busy, busy Friday. And, of course, you know what I like to do on Friday is Free Speech Friday. Where whatever's on your mind, I'm all ears. 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You can call, you can text, you can email me directly, joey@joeyhudson.com. You know, one of the biggest issues in this too is let's say, for example, and just pretend for a minute that Iran wants to cooperate, that Iran wants to hand over the uranium. They're going to escort our folks in to find it, show us where it is. The big question that's coming up now is, what do we do with it? What do the Americans and the Israelis and whoever else is part of that patrol that goes in to recover the uranium? That's a big issue because a lot of the experts are saying that it may not be as simple as just going in, getting it, and moving it to another location. I don't know. Again, I'm not the expert here. I'm going to have to rely on the president and our military to tell us what is safe. But it is a valid question. And from what I'm reading, again, it's not just as simple as for us just to go in, put it in the back of a pickup truck, and haul it out. But this 60-day agreement to continue to talk about what it appears we've already talked about, I'm just not quite understanding that. It seems to me like we're just prolonging the inevitable, that we still may end up having to go in there militarily and close the deal. Do you think this is Iran's attempt to prolong the discussions, to put it off, to again kick the can down the road? Is what they're famous for. It's what they've done for decades now. Are we really going to get a deal this time? Is giving them or agreeing to another 60-day period where we're talking, is that not just prolonging this whole situation? 800-655-6453. Hope you'll join the conversation on this Free Speech Friday. Whatever's on your mind, I'm all ears. We got a lot to cover. I got a lot of emails from you yesterday and text messages about some things that we did not cover yesterday. And, of course, we are in the middle of our Angel Tree summer camp program. And, boy, you have responded in a big way. I can't wait to share with you, give you an update on that. That's coming up. Joey Hudson in for Mike today.

In a world where more and more people decide what's right and wrong based on how they feel, what happens when feelings become the only moral standard? If emotions alone define truth, then who decides why murder, theft, or violence are wrong?

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2: So that's why it's so important. What are you guys paying in California now for gas?
3: I just filled up. I run super unleaded, and it was $6.39.
2: Ooh.
3: It is what it is, but I mean, again, I look at it and say, we work, we have money, we never have enough. It is what it is. Move on to the next topic and quit letting this legacy media continuously have our talking points. We have so much more to talk about, and you guys on the radio are not doing it. You're falling right into this trap every day. I mean, let's talk about Eugene Carroll getting busted for perjury. I mean, almost anything else would work. It's time for the Republicans and conservatives radio to start making the issues instead of following what they're telling us. It's really unbelievable that you guys are dividing the Republican vote, and that's the reason why the Democrats are always so united, is they don't have this nonsense confusing them.
2: Yeah. Well, I'm not so sure that they're united, but I get it. You know,
3: all the time.
2: Yeah.
3: 100%. They vote, if there's one guy that dissents, he's going to be primary. They are a united voting bloc.
2: Yeah. Well, Jill Biden kind of threw a wrench into that, though, because they're not happy with Jill Biden. But Brian, I get your points, and I appreciate it for sure. And I got to tell you, I'm not sure I can complain about what I paid yesterday when I filled up compared to what you did, because I think mine was like at $4.30. So
3: there'll never be enough money, and we just have to move off this price of gas. Donald Trump is a great president. Let him do what he was elected to do. And you know what? It's one of those, Camilla, throw it in her face. There's no such thing as a bad idea. Let's let Donald Trump be the president.
2: All right, Brian. Hey, appreciate your phone call. 800-655-6453, 800-655-Mike. Brian has a point to a degree. Again, it is an issue that we have to talk about. It is an issue that affects everybody, because as I keep saying, I keep repeating, it affects what you pay for your groceries. It affects everything. Any product, when you walk into the grocery store, to a Walmart, to a pharmacy, everything on those shelves, the price of fuel affects the price of that product. So yes, it's important. But I understand what Brian's saying. There are other issues as well. And there are a lot of good things that are happening. Look, the economy overall is strong. If you have your 401k in the stock market, you've seen some great gains. President Trump has reduced regulations. It's easier to do business in the U.S. So, there's a lot of good things to talk about. I would disagree with Brian as far as the Democrats being united. I think that they are more divided now than they've ever been. And with Jill Biden's new book coming out, they are upset with Jill Biden right now. They are furious with Biden. They believe that with her reminding the American people of just how bad things were during the Joe Biden administration, that it's going to sabotage the midterms. 800-655-MIKE, Joey Hudson in for Mike today.

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7: With SRN News, I'm Ron Taylor. President Trump met with his advisors for about 2 hours today, but has not yet made a decision on whether to move forward with a deal to extend the Iran ceasefire and reopen the Strait of Hormuz. Iran said the agreement has not been finalized. Ahead of Friday's meeting, the president said he was looking forward to making a final determination. A federal judge has ruled that the president's name was illegally added to the Kennedy Center and blocked the administration from closing the cultural arts venue for major renovations. President Trump said in response that he's backing away from his proposed renovation and returning control of the arts institution to Congress. Louisiana is enacting a plan to try to help Republicans maintain control of the House in November. Republican Governor Jeff Landry signed the redistricting plan into law Friday in a bid to give Republicans a better chance to pick up an additional seat. The state's Republican-controlled legislator passed the plan in response to late April's Supreme Court ruling. This is SRN News.
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3: You call Donald Trump Hitler from the left. 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
3: 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All right, I need to take a minute and give you an update on our Angel Tree summer camp promo. We have been, we started this campaign last week. Mike started it before he went on vacation. He got us to 500 kids. Our goal was 650. He left that with me and said, can you get another 150? Well, I knew with your help, because you always respond, that we could do that. And we did. We got to the 650 this week and surpassed that. Now, the powers that be, my buddy Tom Traddup, has raised the bar yet again. So we are at 725. So we exceeded that 650. Thank you, thank you, thank you for helping these kids go to this summer camp. You are changing the lives of kids all around the country. And as I've said, more importantly, you are introducing them to the love and the grace of Jesus Christ. This Angel Tree program is helping these kids through no fault of their own, sometimes carry a stigma because they have a mom or a dad or both in prison. They don't have the opportunities that other kids have. They don't get to experience the joy of a summer camp like you and I did when we were kids. But wait, they can, because we can help them. For a $200 donation, you can sponsor a child at one of the Angel Tree camps this summer. 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Betsy, Senior Director of Angel Tree, talks about what awaits the kids that you're sponsoring.
4: You know, a lot of times they come and it's new experiences. They get to camp and they don't lack for anything. So they get three meals a day plus snacks. And sometimes at home, they don't. They get to sleep in their own bed, which we take for granted. But a lot of times if you're in a single income household with lots of kids, like you're sharing beds, sharing bedrooms, and it just breaks down the walls and they can relax and feel safe.
3: 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It's right across the top. 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You can also call. Give graciously. Give if the Lord has blessed you, let's bless these children. So we're at 725 on this final Friday of my week guest hosting. Can we get it to 750? Can we take Tom Traddup's challenge and get this to get out another 25 kids today? I think we can do it. 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Do that right now, and let's bless some kids, and more importantly, let's introduce them to Jesus. All right, let's go to the phones, because it is Free Speech Friday. Let's start with George, who is in Nashville. Welcome, George. You're on the Mike Gallagher Show.
5: Hey, good morning. Yeah, I wanted to talk, Joey, about the fact that Trump has increased his net worth by $2.5 billion, with a B, since he entered office. And I'd appreciate if you don't mute me or get rid of me too quickly, because I know you don't like talking about things.
3: Well, George, hey, you know, let's have a conversation, because I don't mind talking about things. Where are you getting your numbers from?
5: Forbes.
3: Can you cite your source there? And is there anything wrong
5: Forbes.
3: with someone making money?
5: Yeah, when you do it via issuing a meme coin that you rip off your base with, when you do it via manipulating markets and doing insider trading.
3: Oh, insider trading.
5: Right.
3: Well, insider trading, that's against law. Has he been charged?
5: Yes.
3: Is there an investigation?
5: Well,
3: I mean, really, George, you come on and you make these accusations. Donald Trump is a very wealthy man. Donald Trump, unlike Joe Biden has not accepted a penny of his, what is it, $400,000 or so that the president makes. I mean,
5: because why do that when you can get a jet from the Qataris, right?
3: Donald Trump didn't get a jet. That was to the United States. He doesn't benefit from that personally. You know, you come on, George, and you have all these accusations. Call me back when you have some proof. Call me back. Yes, he makes money. He's a billionaire. Who would you rather have? Donald Trump, who is successful, who's made deals, successful deals over the years, who doesn't have to have his salary, who doesn't want his salary, who's just serving. Or Joe Biden, who he and his son built millions of dollars that was funneled to the Ukraines. I mean, let's compare that. 800-655-6453, 800-655-MIKE. Call me back with your sources. Call me back with some real info there. Let's go to Mark, who is in Connecticut. Welcome, Mark. You're on the Mike Gallagher Show.
0: Hey, good morning. That was a great call. I'm actually laughing. But anyways, I don't have the resources that you guys do, and I would really appreciate it if you put up a map of the United States, what everybody's paying for gas, and the cost of that gas because of the state, like California,
3: very true,
0: Texas, stuff like that, because the Strait of Hormuz has nothing to do with what I pay per gallon every day when I run my company and I run my family and my life. Has nothing to do with me, has nothing to do with the price of gas when I put gas in my car, because our gas doesn't come from Iran. Yeah.
3: Well, you make a good point.
0: We are being price gouged.
3: Yeah.
0: And that's what really needs to be looked at, because when I live in Connecticut and pay almost $4.70, and I go over to Rhode Island and I pay $3.19, there's a big problem.
3: And wonder how much of that, Mark, is state taxes, because I know in my home state of South Carolina, several years ago, everybody always complains about roads. Our roads are in terrible condition. Well, our legislature came up with the plan that was going to solve all of that. We just needed to add 6 more cents, to the gas tax. And they phased it in over a number of years. You know, it's going to go up 2 cents this year, 2 cents next year. And so now we're paying an additional 6 cents. We still have the same roads. They haven't done a thing.
0: Right. And I pay for my car. I pay taxes when I bought my vehicles.
3: Yep.
0: I run a business. I have a business vehicle. I pay taxes every year for some reason on those vehicles.
3: Yep.
0: In Connecticut.
3: Yep.
0: I don't get it.
3: good point, Mark. I mean, there are. And you got the federal taxes as well. You know, President Trump talked about maybe suspending those taxes. But you'll be surprised at what you're paying per gallon of gas when you combine the federal tax and the state tax. I think you can go back to your original question. I think you can go to like gasbuddy.com, and they have a breakdown of the cost and what you're paying for that. Hey, quick reminder, and Mike wanted me to remind you about a great opportunity coming up in November, the Gulf of America cruise. And you're going to have an opportunity to not only be on just a fabulous cruise ship and experience the beauty of the Bahamas, that I want you to visualize this. Powder white sand under your feet. The mountains rising out of the sea of Jamaica. Crystal clear waters in the Cayman Islands. Are you with me? Are you visualizing that? And then visualize yourself there. The sun-drenched streets of ancient culture in Cozumel. And now you're aboard of a luxury cruise ship, and you got some of your buddies on there with you, like Scott Jennings, Larry O'Connor, Mike Gallagher, Jen Horn. You'll have a great time. You're going to get to meet some good friends, some new friends, like-minded conservatives from all around the country, and spend time with your special radio talk show host, too. 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We've got a lot to cover. Jill Biden has the Democrats upset with her new book that's coming out because the Democrats say that she is potentially sabotaging the midterm elections by simply reminding people of just how bad things were during the Joe Biden administration. That and much more coming up. I'm Joey Hudson in for Mike.

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The right voices at the right time. 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
1: Joey Hudson in for Mike on this Friday. Glad to have you. 800-655-MIKE, 800-655-6453 is how you join the conversation. I've got an exciting programming note to share with you. Sunday night, 7 p.m. Eastern, Salem News Channel premieres By Dawn's Early Light. The documentary connects America's fight for freedom during the War of 1812 to today's challenges surrounding constitutional rights and religious liberty. It's a powerful reminder that every generation must defend the freedoms that make America exceptional. We have a trailer here for you. Let me share just a few minutes of this with you.
2: It's hard to believe that the instruments of government would ever be used to punish faith, particularly one that goes deep to our heritage as a nation.
3: In recent years, our religious liberties as a nation have been tested, reaching to the highest levels of government.
4: I've got a note from the governor that says that your rights have been suspended.
5: I'm sorry, our rights have been suspended?
6: We all of a sudden became the enemy.
7: It was more stressful to face the mandate than it was being on a combat deployment in Afghanistan.
8: I got 6 months house arrest, 5 years of probation.
9: I prepared myself to probably die in prison.
10: There are a lot of parents in our schools today who are afraid to do anything about it.
11: And the other agent literally was standing right here with the gun aimed directly at me as I pulled the curtain back.
12: Things truly were dark. It looked like religious liberty and rights in general were under attack.
3: To ensure religious liberty is not lost, President Trump signed Executive Order 14202, creating the task force to eradicate anti-Christian bias.
13: We saw so much wrong that was happening in this world that President Trump needed to stop that right away.
1: And that's this Sunday at 7 p.m. Eastern Time, By Dawn's Early Light. You're going to love it. It's only on the Salem News Channel, so plan to tune in Sunday at 7 p.m. All right, back to the phones. Let's start with Sarah, who is in Ohio. Welcome, Sarah. You're on the Mike Gallagher Show. Sarah, you with us? All right, I guess not. All right, let's go to Vicki in Atlanta. Welcome, Vicki.
14: Oh, hey there. About four calls ago, I heard a man say that, or heard someone say that Democrats stick together.
1: Yep.
14: I just want to say that I think they are together not because they agree with each other, but because they are blackmailed and that they're intimidated from within their own party. I think they're all just puppets. And through all that intimidation and blackmail, because they know that there's a lot of dirt. And all you got to do is get some dirt on somebody to get them to do what you want them to do. And that does work for a while. It's all part of that, you know, big confusion. But the thing about big confusion is after a while it begins to fall apart and you can

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5: The Second Amendment does not apply to semi-auto rifles, nor does it apply to bolt-action rifles, pistols, or revolvers. Hey, the Second Amendment restricts government. The technology of the firearm is irrelevant. The restrictions on government remains the same, regardless of the firearm. The Second Amendment was not written to grant permission to citizens to own and bear firearms. It forbids government's interference in the right to keep and bear arms, period. Supporting the Second Amendment. This is the Big 1070, the answer.

0: It's Kevin McCullough, Monday through Friday, on That Kevin Show. And now, from the Connors and Sullivan Broadcast Studios, the man who is not what he wants to be, but is way grateful that he's not who he used to be, here,
1: Alright, super glad to have you with us as we kick off the Friday edition of That Kevin Show, thatkevinshow.com. Got so much to get to over the next couple of hours. We'll give you a little bit of a preview of some fun stuff for your weekend. Plus, we've got an update on what's going on in Israel. Dr. Gina's gonna stop by with some tips on, this is way out of her bailiwick, but, how to find a lost pet. If you've experienced that. If you've experienced it, you know it's traumatic, but Dr. Gina, the co-anchor of American Morning over on Real America's Voice, she's going to stop by and give us her thoughts on some of that. Bethany Mandel's here. She's got some real thoughts on what's going on with the administration right now. We'll talk with her about that. And then Christine Nicholas, of course, will gear us up for a fun weekend. She always has lots of fun things to suggest and enjoy. And I hope that she'll stick around for the full couple of hours. We've also got a number of children that we still have not yet seen through to get their scholarship for summer camp, but we're running out of time, friends. There's so many children still on my list, and I'm just hoping, praying that someone will step up in a big way and make a significant gift, and then a whole bunch of us will come alongside that person and give individual gifts for scholarships for these kids. These kids desperately need summer camp with Jesus, and I just can't recommend the Angel Tree Camping Program enough in this entire

0: entire series of opportunities that we have to get those kids loved on, experiencing something they've never experienced before, and really to give them a new kind of lease on life for their summertime life. Now, we've got some breaking news here at the top of the show I want to get to. President Donald Trump saying today that he's heading to the Situation Room to make a final determination on the next steps with Iran. Now, this is what he said in a Truth Social post. Let me quote it directly. Iran must agree that they will never have a nuclear weapon or bomb. The Hormuz Strait must be immediately opened. No tolls for unrestricted shipping traffic in both directions. All water mines slash bombs, if any, will be terminated. We have removed through detonation numerous such mines with our great underwater mine sweepers. Iran will complete the immediate removal and or detonation of any mines that are left, which will not be many, he began his Truth Social post with. Then he said, ships caught in the strait due to our amazing and unprecedented naval blockade, which will now be lifted, may start the process of heading home. Say hello to your wives, husbands, parents, and families. From me, your favorite president. He went on to say, this is also important, that enriched material, sometimes referred to as nuclear dust, which is buried deep underground with virtually collapsed mountains, caused by our powerful B-2 bomber attack 11 months ago, sitting on top of it, will be unearthed by the United States, which it agreed is the only country, along with China, with mechanical capability of doing so, in close coordination and conjunction with the Islamic Republic of Iran, plus the International Atomic Energy Agency, and destroyed. The president also said, no money will be exchanged until further notice. Other items of far less importance have been agreed to. I will be meeting now in the Situation Room to make a final determination. Okay, there's some news in this, in that, and you may remember that a couple of weeks ago, I said that this should be the primary sticking point and agreed upon term to being able to end this. How will the uranium that is enriched, that is deep under those mountains, how does it get removed? Have the Iranians and the Americans work on it together. You have the international body of the IAEA, which is kind of useless in terms of enforcing anything, but at least they can be there to observe. And then you have the joint operations of America and Iran doing it together, and you get rid of all of it. You have Israel come alongside and say, hey, Mossad, where is it all at? They point it all out. We go get it all. And as soon as we begin that work of excavating it and destroying it, then Iran can let their oil flow free again. We can go back to allowing things to have commerce and traffic and the rest of that. This has been the entire point of what we've been there for. This is what the American people think that we are there for. This is why we participated in this from the beginning. And for all of the Tucker Carlsons and all the Megyn Kellys and all the naysayers that Israel talked us into this and we're in a forever war and we're going to be schnookered by this whole thing, you can finally shut up. And I don't like using that term. But I'm tired of Tucker Carlson denigrating the man that he supported, by the way, in all three runs for the president. Now that he senses the wind might be blowing slightly different or whatever, he and Megyn Kelly are jumping ship and going, we don't like this guy and he's getting us involved in things. No. You two zip it. Shut your mouth and let the president do the president's job. It's a hard enough job without you two jumping on the bandwagon and, filling the airwaves with discontent when the only intention from the beginning has been not regime change, not in support of Israel's efforts, but for the United States to see clear that they don't have uranium and that they cannot make a bomb that injures us or our allies. That was the rationale for why we did this. That was the reason for why we participated in it. That has been the stated objective from the beginning. So zip it, Tucker. Zip it, Megan. You've been opportunistic and shameful in how you have conducted yourself during this time. But aside from that, just for you, the American people, I just want you to understand what we are dealing with right now. And if it's contained to what the president said in the Truth Social post, as I quoted it to you just a moment ago, this is very good news for the American people. It's good news for the Iranian people. It's good news for the globe. Because what we are doing is we are creating a safer world without the ability for Iran, who has very, very contemptible motivations. We are removing their opportunity to threaten and bully their neighborhood or the world anymore. You don't get to keep all of the bad, bad nuclear-enriched stuff. We're going to take that out of your hands. Then you can't bully anybody. We've destroyed your abilities to make missiles. We've destroyed your abilities to make drones. We're going to get rid of the enriched uranium. And you can go back to just being a country that thrives in the Middle East, which Iran has been for centuries. They've been the Persian capital of the Middle East, and for years and years and years, so much more advanced than much of the rest of the Middle East on so many different levels, until 47 years ago. So far, the only attacking that's been going on has been Iran attacking its neighbors, because it didn't like the fact that the world doesn't think it's a safe power to have a nuclear weapon. And where's all the thinking on the left, by the way, that having more nuclear weapons is a bad thing? That was the whole deal through the 70s and 80s. And they wanted the U.S. and Russia to, you know, count down our nuclear weapons and to deactivate them. You would think that the far left would be singing the praises of President Trump right now for trying to prevent a maniacal state, a crazy state, led by religious fundamentalist radicals that want to kill all of their opponents. You'd think that they would be singing their praises and saying, we're not going to let that happen. Breaking news as we get started for this Friday. Kevin McCullough, very glad to have you with us. Stay right here. 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

0: welcome in. It's Friday.
1: We've got so much to get to, but before we go anywhere else on the journey today, we want to stop and ask the big question. How do we live? How do we live? Even if all of the headlines that we talk about after this segment are completely bad, and they're not, but even if they were, how would we be charged to live? If we are someone who follows Christ, or at least claims to, then how do we think about our role with this culture, what they say about God, what they say about His Word, what they say about us? Does any of that matter to our mission? We are walking through that on a daily basis, and Dr. Keith Crosby has been with us all week. We've been looking at four spiritual lies, and Dr. Crosby, it's been a great week, very challenging on many levels, but we come to the fourth lie. Why don't you set it up for us?
2: Well, the fourth lie is where people who often cling to the first three through no fault of their own, or except maybe they haven't studied the Bible, they maybe have been misled by a teacher, they say, yeah, but these things, okay, we see that, but what about what happened to Jesus at Nazareth? You know, that there was opposition there, and he couldn't do many miracles. Sometimes they say he couldn't do any, but the text clearly says many. And this gets back to your how do we live. We cling to what is true. And what does the text say? What do the words say? What do the words mean? How then shall we think and live? And this provides us with an example. It reminds us to look at the passage, to look at the whole Bible, not just bits and pieces, to build our worldview.
1: So what's going on in this passage when Jesus comes to Nazareth?
2: Well, this is where Jesus comes to his hometown, and they've heard all the things he's done at Capernaum, and he reads Isaiah 61, declares himself the Messiah, but they want a show. They don't want a Messiah. And then he won't do Apollo miracles for them. They get mad. They try to kill him. But what happens is, you know, you look at Matthew and you look at Mark's account, and you get this little bitty picture. But when you go to Luke, he gives you the three-dimensional, and basically he tells them, well, look, God doesn't perform on demand. You know, God's going to do what God's going to do. There were many, many widows in Israel, but God only chose to deal with a Gentile. And there were many people with leprosy in Israel, but God only chose to heal Naaman. And so, you know, a wicked and evil generation seeks for a sign, but you're not going to get one. I'm not going to gratify your desire. So that's a judgment, not a failure. He was judging Nazareth for their lack of a desire to really follow God. They just were there for a show. And that's what's so critical to understand. You're not always going to get a miracle. It doesn't have to do with your faith. And you can't place demands on God. God sits in the heavens and he does as he pleases.
1: Yeah.
2: And so don't be discouraged. You know, cling to what is true. That's kind of the thrust of it.
1: Well, and I keep coming back to this in our conversation this week, but I really think it's important. Our perspective is usually what's out of alignment in the equation. And this bad theology that has pointed us in the direction of these lies purposefully distorts our perspective. But our perspective is that he's God and we're not. That's the truth. And if we are in alignment with him, if we are saying, I want to understand what you're doing through your plan, through your work in this world around me, that may or may not include miracles for myself. It may or may not include miracles for the people I love. But if I am looking through this prism as someone who is in alignment with you, then I will have a proper perspective of your work as you go through this. The problem is, many times we want God to align his perspective to match ours. And that's what these lies seemingly point to kind of manipulate or trick or say the magic words or say a certain thing or say that in certain ways you can force God to do that. And I just don't see any evidence in Scripture where that is in fact how God operates.
2: No. You know, God may privilege us to serve him in some kind of incredible way. We may see some sort of incredible healing, not because we have the power to heal, but because he does. And that glorifies him and it blesses others. But really, we're part of a larger mosaic. We have this little piece of redemptive real estate that we're on. We can't see the big picture, and sometimes we have no idea what's going on around us, but God always does. God is sovereign. He knows what he understands his plan. We're part of it, and that part may include a trial and not a miracle, but it doesn't mean that A, God doesn't love us, or B, that we failed him, so he's punishing us for our lack of faith. It just means that God is going to do what God is going to do, and that's great because he's perfect and all of his decisions are good.
1: So if the challenge here is not accepting the facts, but rather just aligning, because the facts won't change regardless of our feelings. The facts are the facts. God is sovereign. If the adjustment needs to come on our behalf, give us a couple of practical ways to think about this, and maybe even a couple of practical ways if it comes up in discussion, because I do think that this becomes one of those really divisive kind of strife, you know, starting conversations amongst people that sometimes I don't think there's any necessity to have it become a point of contention. And yet these lies do oftentimes put division between brothers and sisters.
2: Yeah. And what I try to do with people is ask them questions. So how did you arrive at that conclusion? And they'll say, well, X, Y, and Z. Well, where do you see that in Scripture? Let's look at the Scriptures together. And you make it sort of a team effort where we're going to, as brother and sister, or brother and brother, or sister and sister, we're going to look into the Scriptures and see what God says about this. And what you do is you really channel the energy toward what do the Scriptures say. And Jesus even said that to the Pharisees. How do you read the Scriptures? The Messiah, whose son is he? And so we're not here to fight with our brothers and sisters. We're here to contend for the truth and to encourage one another. And so if somebody's in a trial or they're suffering hardship or their prayers aren't answered, all prayers are answered, but not in the way they want it, we weep with those who weep. We rejoice with those who rejoice. We put a hand on their shoulder and say, well, maybe God, you know, has some greater plan, some greater vision than what you're seeing here. And it's not about us. It's about God. So what does God want us to learn from this? And it's really just guiding them with questions as Jesus did. He always asked people questions who were sincere. Pharisees, he could rough them up, but you know, it says a bruised wick, you know, he would not extinguish. And so we have to be gentle, like you said, and we really have to get them to think biblically.
1: Yeah.
2: And the way to do that is to take them to the text.
1: Yeah, and I would argue that where there is error in terms of some of the theology that underscores these lies, the idea of really understanding the text and arguing it from an exegetical and you know, doctrinally good spot is really important. And that kind of puts the onus on us, Dr. Crosby, to continually be students, to continually be digging and understanding the truth, and getting to the point where, yeah, because we are told that we need to be ready to give an answer for the hope that's within us, and these lies seem to be hope filled, but I think what you and I have discussed off air this week is that oftentimes they can be hope devastating when applied, because God doesn't, he's not able to be manipulated. And therefore, if someone is believing that he could be, and that in some way he's choosing to reject them, that's the complete opposite of what the gospel has for them.
2: Well, that's it. And you can point to this passage in Luke 4 that, you know, these people wanted this from Jesus, but he wasn't giving it to them. Why? Because they had the wrong expectations. Were they all evil? No, but they were clearly misguided. And we have to remember, too, these people that we differ with sometimes, we get really frustrated with them. They get frustrated with us. But more often than not, they are our brothers or sisters in Christ.
1: Well, great, great discussion, Dr. Crosby. And you're going to kind of do something this Sunday that goes very parallel with this. Invite people to visit Hillside Church and to be with you this Sunday, because you're going to teach on something that is hand in hand with what we've been talking about.
2: Yeah, I'm going to talk about why there is a reason to the pain that we suffer as Christians. We're going to be looking at James 1, 2 through 12, and that really unpacks for us that sometimes life is hard, But God always has a purpose. And what is that purpose? Understanding the reason for our trials.
1: Yeah. And how can people get to Hillside Church this weekend?
2: Yeah, we're at 545 Hillsdale Avenue in South San Jose. And you can find us online and get directions as well at www.hillside.org. And yeah, and our services are at 9 and 11.
1: All right. Dr. Crosby, thank you for another great visit. We look forward to having you back in the future. Thank you for being here.
2: You bet. Thank you.
1: You got it.
2: Always a pleasure.
1: Kevin McCullough coming back. It's a Friday. We've got lots to get to. Don't go anywhere.
0: Stick around for more of That Kevin next.
3: With SRN News, I'm Ron Taylor. Louisiana is enacting a plan to try to help Republicans maintain control of the House in November. Republican Governor Jeff Landry signed the redistricting plan into law earlier Friday in a bid to give Republicans a better chance to pick up an additional seat. The state's legislature passed the plan in response to a Supreme Court ruling in late April. President Trump met with his advisors for a couple of hours today, but has not yet made a decision on whether to move forward with a deal to extend the Iran ceasefire and reopen the Strait of Hormuz. Iran said the agreement has not been finalized, and ahead of Friday's meeting, the president said he was looking forward to making a final determination. A federal judge says New Hampshire must make it easier for voters to prove their U.S. citizenship. District Court Samantha Elliott did not rule directly on whether requiring proof of citizenship for voter registration is constitutional. Instead, she said it was unconstitutional to remove one method of proof, namely signing an affidavit. This is SRN News.
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0: Welcome back to Times Square. It's Kevin McCullough, That Kevin Show, thatkevinshow.com. Forgive my slight speech impediment. I do feel a little bit different than I usually do. If you're watching on TV, you may notice I have a slight more hematoma on my chin than normal. But that's just from, you know, the funds of being a dad. And being a dad in a way that I'm getting too old to be. So it's one of those things where I need to accept some limitations and let the professionals do the capture the flag. In fact, I was thinking about camp when I was growing up and how we would always play capture the flag. And as I was getting my teeth worked on over the weekend from this little accident, this little spill that I had, I was remembering some good memories of how much fun it was to play capture the flag. Steve Collins is with Prison Fellowship Camp. And Steve, thank you for coming back and for talking to us. It's one of those things where, and I... Christian camp to me is one of the most formative experiences of my Christian walk. Like, I can't overstate that at all. When I was a kid, I got saved really young, but I wanted to learn more about my faith and I wanted to serve the Lord and I wanted to do some things that were tangible expressions of that. And what I found through going to camp in the summertime was not only did I have a chance to do that, by being with other kids that were my age and sometimes telling them about Jesus, et cetera, but also being built into by counselors and by people that would feed into me. So as we've been talking about Angel Tree Camp, I'm so excited at what these children will actually end up being able to be presented with, because the gospel is a healthy thing. It's a wonderful thing. It's a loving thing. It's the most important thing we can give them.
1: Absolutely. You know, camp was tremendous in my faith development personally as well. And I know how powerful it is in the lives of these kids. I was a Christian camp director for 25 years before I joined Angel Tree, and I saw it firsthand. I know that these kids, when they come to camp, whether they've got a church background or not, when they come to camp, they begin to think independently about their personal faith. And they're presented with opportunities to take next steps in their faith and to grow in that faith and to develop that personal relationship with Jesus. And it shapes the future of their lives.
0: Friends, if you've been trying to help a child get to camp, we've had a little bit of problem with the phone lines. And I just want to say, forget the phone lines. Just go online and give your gift at thatkevinshow.com. 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That'll also get you to the same spot. But it is really vital. As of now, we have more than 150 children on my list left that still need to be given scholarships. And I don't want to leave a single one of them behind. And we've only got a couple of weeks to get this finished. And if you can give a large gift that would help a lot of kids, that would be great. Go to thatkevinshow.com, click the banner at the top of the page, angeltree.org/Kevin, and you'll get to the same spot. Steve, you talked about being the senior program manager at Angel Tree Camp. Take us through, from your experience and what you've watched for the last number of years, take us through the evolution of a child as they arrive for the first time and all the way through the week till they end up leaving the camp for the first time. Because there is quite a transformation that happens.
1: There sure is. It's amazing. You know, to give some context, you know, a lot of us grew up going to camp. But for a lot of Angel Tree families, camp is not something that their parents ever experienced, not something that they've ever had the opportunity to do. So when they have the Angel Tree scholarship to attend an Angel Tree camp, it's a new experience for them and it's very foreign. And so a lot of these kids arrive at camp unsure. You know, it looks good on the website. They see photos, they see, you know, videos of kids, you know, riding zip lines and going down water slides and things like this. And they think, wow, it looks fun. But then they arrive and sometimes they can be really nervous. And when these kids get nervous because of the stuff that they've been through in their past already, they tend to put up walls. And so when they first arrive, you'll often see kids with these big walls up and they're just very guarded and they're just kind of watching and observing and kind of withdrawing a little bit. But then something amazing begins to happen because camp is contagious. And as they experience the games and the relationships are built and the fellowship and the camaraderie and the camp spirit just kind of takes hold and then start to loosen up and those walls start to come down and they start to embrace the fun that camp is. And when they start to embrace the fun of camp, then those relationships begin to grow and they start to build this trusting relationship with their cabin mates, with their counselors, with the camp leadership, you know, and then over the course of this week, once those relationships are built, they start to open up their hearts to the truth of the gospel. And it can be absolutely transformational because they begin to experience the love of God. And then by the time they get to the end of the week, they're in tears because they don't want to leave camp because camp is such a special place and it means so much to them. And just in 4 or 5 days, these relationships have grown, these bonds are created there, and they have this genuine love for their cabin mates and they have this camaraderie, and it's tough to let that go. But we're not sending them home alone. We're sending them home with the indwelling Holy Spirit. And he continues to do that work in their lives after they leave camp.
0: 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Coming right back from New York.
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7: 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The Answer. 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The Answer. Here he is from New York. That Kevin. Kevin McCullough.
0: Welcome back. It is That Kevin Show. ThatKevinShow.com. Everything related to the show is there. Never behind a paywall. Your chance to even win the That Kevin Show mug with the insignia America 250 on the back, the collector's edition. We've got those available. 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Okay. On Fridays, I love to kind of take a sneak peek into the weekend. You know, I'm busy. I've got the travel issue that comes out. I've got the TV show that's going on. But one of the things I like to do on Fridays is check in with Christine Nicholas, who I affectionately term the First Lady of New York hospitality, because when it comes to just knowing about what to do in New York, there is no one on the planet that is more informed than this lady is, and she has been for a good length of time. Christine, always a pleasure to have you with us. Thanks for being here.
9: Oh, well, thank you so much, Kevin. Always enjoy your show, and it's always
0: I started
9: nice
0: to call you an old friend, and I thought, you can't call a woman old anything. Like, it's just, it's not the right thing. So,
9: it's a friend of long standing.
0: There right? you go. See, I but mean, you see how weird that gets? Like, now I'm tripping over my own tongue trying to come up with the right
9: phrase. Oh my gosh, hilarious. And, yeah. And also, you know, we've had our radio show for 5 years now. So yeah, we've been together
0: which
9: every
0: tonight,
9: Friday.
0: Friends, if you want to hear more of this, join us at am970theanswer.com or just go to your Alexa and say, hey, Alexa, play AM970 The Answer at 7 p.m. Eastern. And it'll pull it up, and you can hear Christine and I talk about all kinds of things, fun things going on in New York.
9: Yeah, we're talking baseball tonight, and we're also talking a little bit World Cup.
0: Well, if you're a fan of the American Museum of Natural History, or if you like natural history museums, the AMNH in New York has a new exhibit that you might want to make a trip for if you're in the area, because yep. It's all about historic sports memorabilia. And you've got the World Cup coming. You've got the Knicks on a roll that looks like they're going to shoot lights out and win a championship. Mm-hmm. It'd be incredible. But you know what I'm interested in, Christine? Before we were talking earlier off air, you were telling one of our folks that you were relating it back to the bicentennial, and you were saying that, you know, in New York for a while, you've wondered if the fever for 250, celebrate 250, was going to start kind of bubbling up. And to be honest with you, I had been kind of fearful of the same thing, because I kind of felt like that I wasn't right. seeing it a lot in, you know, right. the culture around us. But you said you're starting to kind of feel like the temperature's rising a little bit towards what is ultimately going to be a spectacular celebration. What do you mean by yes. that? What are you sensing? Where are you finding it? You know, what are you reading these days?
9: Well, you know, having lived through the bicentennial in New York City, I grew up here. I can remember, you know, in school, learning so much about it. Now, mind you, school goes until June. And the big thing back then was the tall ships parade. Operation Sail is what they called it. And I remember going downtown to see it, my father's office, which was on Water Street. And we had a beautiful view. And it was so exciting. And just, it was the thing to do. Everybody knew about it. There were these revolutionary minutes that local news would cut into, you know, and they would just give you all of this information and history. And I was You know, I'm here in New York City. We're very excited that the World Cup is coming. Granted. But I do, my concern is that it's taking some of the oxygen out of the excitement and the celebration of our nation's, you know, celebrate the 250th,
0: the founding,
9: which is
0: yeah.
9: so important. So I feel like we're getting a little bit overshadowed, if you will. And the World Cup is here in New York from June 11th to July 19th. So it spans the time during the 250th. Luckily, I'm starting to feel the excitement. You know, we've talked before, Kevin, about the big parade of ships that's coming. We've had Chris O'Brien. It's called Sail Forth 250, which is the big celebration. And it's going to be bigger than what it was for the bicentennial. He's got 24, you know, tall ships coming. He's got, I think, 50 gray hull ships coming. You know, they've got the military displays. They've got the Blue Angels. It's just going to be this amazing display of not only strength, you know, because they're not American ships. These are ships from all over the world that are really paying tribute to democracy, you know, for the whole idea of what we fought for 250 years. And we may be a nation that is still bickering and still fighting. But at the end of the day, we have a democratic process. We have a democracy that is strong, that it is the envy of most nations. It's the reason why you have people lining up at the border, trying to climb fences and sneak in, because we have the greatest city in the greatest country in the world.
0: Yeah.
9: And that's what makes America so great, whether you're on the left or the right. But, you know, it needs to be celebrated. And I'm just, you know, I was concerned that it was getting overshadowed, but now in New York, we're starting to feel and see some of the excitement.
0: Well, and when
9: red,
0: you get
9: white and blue bunting has been going up on stores along Fifth Avenue.
0: That's pretty good.
9: The flags are starting to fly. Yeah.
0: Some of those institutions that may be a little bit more reflexive about not wanting to embrace the current administration or whatever, they, at least they're starting to slowly drag their feet back to the reality of saying, yeah, this is actually a good thing that we've got going in America, and we should keep it going.
9: Yeah. Well, two examples of that. The New York Times just did a big spread. It's online. It's a summer travel checklist for Americans. 250th birthday. It's by Anna Diamond, and it goes city by city, you know, Richmond, Virginia, Boston, Philly, the obvious ones. Of course, you know, Washington, D.C., but where does she put New York? All the way at the bottom. And when you talk about where the war began and where it ended, it was in New York City. We were an occupied city for over 7 years. It is where the British sent the ships to begin the war. So I think New York should be front and center at the top of the list. But, you know, maybe that's my New Yorkies coming out. And then CNN announced that they are going to be covering the ball drops at One Times Square with Anderson Cooper and Andy Cohen. So,
0: those two,
9: you know, it's going to be throughout the day because they're going to be reflecting different time zones. So I don't know if they'll have like an alcohol sponsor this time, if they ever did. But let's hope not. I mean, I think that it should be more of a reflective moment about remembering those who fought for us and for our freedoms and made our nation so great.
0: Yeah, what was birthed all that long ago. All right, Christine, always good to see you. We'll see you tonight.
9: Thank you, Kevin.
0: You got it. Kevin McCullough coming back from New York. Stay here.
7: Stick around for more of That Kevin next.
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17: For those who have served our nation reminds us of why we salute our flag, why we put our hands on our hearts for the Pledge of Allegiance, and why we proudly stand for the national anthem. 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
0: All right, welcome back. Kevin McCullough, final few minutes of this hour of That Kevin Show, and I want to say thank you to those of you that spend your entire week with us. We do, what is it, all these hours on the radio Monday through Friday, but we also are on Saturday and Sunday on the radio. And then we have the two-hour television show on the weekend. And some of you are with us for all of it all the time, and I just want to say thank you. If you have not yet signed up for our trip to Italy, you are going to kick yourself when we run out of seats. And I do not have this week's new updated availability yet, but we are getting closer and closer to selling that thing out, and I believe it's going to sell out. And friend, if you don't get to go, you're going to miss the beautiful Amalfi Coast. You're going to miss some of the most exquisite food you've ever eaten, and you're going to miss getting to know some really cool fellow like-minded people that that I think you're just going to really wish you'd had a chance to get to know. So if you have not yet done so, please take a moment and go to italy2026.info, italy2026.info, and take a look at the itinerary and then sign up and come to Italy with us. You'll never get to do it with this group of people, with me specifically. And this is the exact trip I took last year with my family, and I'm looking forward to being your host. I'm looking forward to telling you some things about where we're going and what we've experienced and the like. But I've also got some backup. I've got Christine Nicholas, who is a tourism expert, and I've got Linda Perillo, who is an Italy expert, also scheduled to be with us, and also my lovely bride, who is a food expert. So we've just got expertise out the wazoo and back going with us to Italy. And if you've not yet done it, think about the beautiful carbonara we're going to have sitting seaside watching the sunset as Mount Vesuvius goes from a sunlit mountain to the little lights that perk on at night as the sun begins to go down.
19: from the Sorrento shore, in Italy, in Rome. We're going to see history. We're going to see some of the most beautiful works of art. The Sistine Chapel, if you have not seen the Sistine Chapel, the original frescoes that are still the same color now as when Michael the original artist put them up. And it's gonna be so incredible. You have to come. You have to come, friend. Italy2026.info. Italy2026. Italy2026.info. And there are limited seats left. There were only, I believe, 16 left at the end of last week. And when we're sold out, we're sold out, and we're not adding any more buses or anything. So this is, it's going to be an intimate group of about 40. It's going to be incredible. You do not want to miss this. Italy2026.info, Italy2026.info. And you should come with us in September through October, September 29th through October 8th to Italy, because this summer you're going to help kids go to Angel Tree Camp. They are trying to break the cycle in their family. Their parent in prison has requested the opportunity for their child to have a chance to go to a Christian camp and learn about Jesus and make new friends and breathe fresh air, actual oxygen, as opposed to whatever's in the subway tunnel. Beautiful blue sky, stars. Wonderful food. Food's a big part of camp. Friends, it's all going to make a difference. And when you give a gift, we have 162 kids whose names I'm trying to work off one by one. Would you speak for at least one of them right now? And you're gonna change a life. Because you do, you're gonna change a life. And I just cannot wait to see the smiles on these kids' faces when we tell them that they're gonna be going to camp. Here's the number: 888-206-2794, 888-206-2794. Or you can go to thatkevinshow.com and click the Angel Tree banner at the top of the page. thatkevinshow.com, click the Angel Tree banner at the top of the page, or 888-206-2794, 888-206-2794. 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
20: News this hour from Town Hall. I'm Ron Taylor. Israel is escalating their military offensive in southern Lebanon.
21: Israeli troops are pushing deeper into villages in southern Lebanon. Israeli Prime Minister Benjamin Netanyahu told troops they are dealing a crushing blow to Hezbollah as they advance to controlling positions north of the Litani River. Meanwhile, military officials from both countries began talks at the Pentagon for the first time in decades. Lebanese officials tell the Associated Press their delegation wants a stop to ongoing hostilities and enforcement of the ceasefire, and they want any deal between Iran and the U.S. to stop the Israeli offensive. I'm Jennifer King.
20: President Trump still pondering moving forward with a deal to extend the Iran ceasefire and reopen the Strait of Hormuz. Pam Bondi defends the Trump administration's release of the Epstein case files as she testifies before lawmakers Friday. Bernie Bennett has more.
22: Former Attorney General Pam Bondi stood behind the Trump administration's release of the case files on Jeffrey Epstein as she testified Friday before House lawmakers, scrutinizing a process that was delayed and included personal information of potential victims. Bondi, who arrived Friday morning on Capitol Hill for her closed-door interview, was defiant in previous public testimony when she was confronted by lawmakers about the Epstein investigation. In her opening statement, she kept to the same tact. Bernie Bennett, Washington.
20: The head of the World Health Organization has arrived in Congo's capital to support efforts against the Ebola outbreak. Medical personnel are struggling with equipment shortages, distrustful populations, and armed groups. The outbreak of a rare type of Ebola is spreading faster than the response, with over 1,000 suspected cases and 238 deaths. A federal judge says New Hampshire must make it easier for voters to prove their U.S. citizenship. District Court Judge Samantha Elliott did not rule directly on whether requiring proof of citizenship for voter registration is constitutional. More news and analysis found at townhall.com. I'm Ron Taylor.
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20: There's a new winner of this year's Scripps National Spelling Bee, and as Donna Warder reports, the event once again showcased not just the contestants' vocabulary, but also their

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0: It's Kevin McCullough, Monday through Friday, on That Kevin Show. And now, from the Connors and Sullivan Broadcast Studios, the man who is not what he wants to be, but is way grateful that he's not who he used to be, here's
1: Friday edition, That Kevin Show, thatkevinshow.com. Everything is there. We never put it behind a paywall. We always want you to have access to it. Bethany Mandel joins us most Fridays. And Bethany, it's an interesting time in D.C. right now, because in terms of like domestic policy and so forth, things are pretty quiet. We're going into the summer season. We did see some announcements about the Vance Fraud Task Force that GSA is going to join them yesterday. And I think that's huge, because you get the biggest expenditure and contracting agency in all of government cracking down on fraud. I think we're going to find a lot more money than we've even found thus far. But there's a lot going on even with the administration. There's been people announcing their departures. There are rumors that everyone from Tulsi Gabbard's husband to the former attorney general herself are all dealing with different forms of illness, cancer, etc. I think Bondi has thyroid cancer, I think, is what was announced this week. But anyway, I'm just curious your assessment of the makeup of where we are as we head into the summer break.
2: I think it's pretty interesting on the domestic policy front, because it seems like there's sort of two emerging camps in the Republican Party. There's sort of the side that are more willing to be interventionist overseas, especially in the Middle East. And then there's a camp that they term themselves America First, but they're sort of how they quantify America First is like America isolated, and they don't want to have anything
1: America
2: to do
1: only
2: with anything
1: is what
2: else.
1: They would be, I think, most accurately described as America only. And Trump has always said America First, but not America only.
2: Yeah. And I think that that's a real conflicting vision of what our role is and what we should be doing. The reality is, and we learned this in World War II and the lead up of World War II, we're not an island. We can't be an island. It's all interconnected. And we are the greatest country on earth, and that makes us a target. And one of the sort of undercover stories that I was paying attention to this past week was there was an Iranian plot to kill Ivanka Trump, President Trump's daughter.
1: Yeah.
2: And it was a really detailed plot. Cassie Akiva from the Daily Wire reported yesterday that it was detailed enough that they knew when she was going to be at Disneyland Paris. And

0: that they had activated a cell in Paris. So this was a very serious plot. They wanted to take out the president's daughter in retribution for the actions that the president took in Iran. But, you know, this is a genocidal, homicidal, suicidal regime. And, you know, as much as I would love to stick our heads in the sand and just say America only, America first, unfortunately, that's not how the world works.
1: Well, and this is where I've been very, extremely over the edge, frustrated by Tucker Carlson and Megyn Kelly of recent. Because these are people... And look, I was on Megyn's show 150 times when she was in the afternoons at Fox. I know that this is a woman who thinks that America does have real enemies. And I don't understand, first of all, they're turning on Israel as though Israel has been some sort of betraying force in the U.S. Policy world. I think if you think that Bibi can manipulate Trump, you have grossly misunderstood both men. At the end of the day, for people that are willing to say, and I know many of them here in the New York area that say, well, we've been there. Haven't we achieved what we needed to do? Can't we come home? I'm like, no, they still have 20 tons of uranium enriched to somewhere between 20 and 60%. And we can't leave that on their soil. If we leave that there, they will reconstitute the program. And it may not be immediately, but it'll be within the next few years, and we're going to be looking at this same story all over again. The problem is, and you touched on it, we're not fighting a regular quote unquote enemy. We're fighting people that are willing to die for their cause. These are the kamikaze pilots of World War II in Japan. These are the people that will die on the last hill because they think they're actually doing Allah's work in ushering this stuff in.
0: Yeah, that's exactly right. I mean, we are blessed with a president who had the chutzpah, had the cojones to do something, but this is a narrow window in history, and he is really, really unique if you look at sort of the history of American presidents' willingness to be interventionist and to do the hard things and make the hard choices. And in a couple of years, when they reconstitute their program, we're not going to have a president who has the same cojones that President Trump does.
1: Right.
0: The reality is, like, gas prices are through the roof. I just put half a tank in my car 15 minutes ago, and it cost me $80. There's a lot of anger from Americans about that fact. I understand the reality, but President Trump is under a lot of pressure to wrap things up. But we have to wrap it up the right way, or we're going to be back here again in a few years, but probably with a much worse president.
1: No, I think that you're absolutely right. What do you think of the alliance as it's currently constructed? I mean, you've got Arab countries that are part of the Abraham Accords that are standing with Israel opposing Iran right now. That's a pretty remarkable thing.
0: Yeah, no, it's incredible. I mean, I think there's a lot of war fatigue and a lot of frustration about, you know, just the fact that, like, the last 2.5 years in Israel has been really deeply exhausting. It's a volunteer army, and so many young fathers have been, you know, volunteering in the reserves for so many hundreds of days. And so I think that there's a fear that this is going to drag on, and a hope that, you know, they can take care of this threat once and for all and kind of get back to their lives, because nobody in Israel wants war. And they're actually quite tired of it. And so I think that there's just sort of this frustration that it feels like the can keeps on getting kicked.
1: But
0: a little
1: they know
0: bit further
1: if Iran
0: down the road,
1: gets a weapon, Tel Aviv is the first target.
0: Oh, that's it. Yeah, that's it. Absolutely. Everyone there absolutely knows that, which is why they're kind of like, let's just do it and get it done.
1: Yeah. Well, I'm hopeful that that will, in fact, be the case. Do you anticipate what is your feeling right now about the midterms, Senate and House specifically?
0: So, I mean, there's a couple of really scary Democrats that are running. There's Graham Platner in Maine. Yep. There's Michigan, Ahmed. There's a terrifying guy right in your backyard, Adam Hamawi, who would be practically a member of the Muslim Brotherhood serving in the United States Congress. Canary Mission put out a great video about him yesterday that sort of summarized all the stuff that
1: he's actually aligned himself with ISIS in the past. So yes.
0: So it's really scary how Democrats are aligning themselves politically. They've decided, you know, it's not enough to be woke and extremist, but they're actually siding with full blown terrorists now. So it's a scary time to see sort of where one of the two major political parties is headed. And hopefully there is a solid repudiation in Michigan, in Maine, in New Jersey that, you know, this cannot be the future of the Democratic Party. And I hope the Democrats hear that. I hope that they recognize that they're facing an existential crisis right now. And they're not only just choosing the direction of their party, but they're choosing the direction of this country. It's, we're very, very far away from the days after 9/11.
1: Yeah.
0: And now, you know, we could have people who thought that it was a good idea serving in Congress.
1: It's a scary thing. I mean, we have someone who's married to someone who thought it was a good idea serving as mayor of New York right now. So it's,
0: yep.
1: It's, yeah, that's the line
0: I
1: that
0: mean,
1: we're on.
0: I think it's the mayor himself, but yeah, I agree.
1: Bethany, well, we appreciate it always. Thank you for being with us.
0: Thank you so much, Kevin.
1: You got it. Kevin McCullough coming back, Uncle Wayne.
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0: Back to That Kevin Show, thatkevinshow.com. Kevin McCullough, glad to have you with us. Yes, I have a little bit of a lisp, but I'm still recovering from some of the injuries that I had over the weekend. But we're grateful to be where we are, because when you look around and you see where you could be, it should bring about a deep sense of gratitude for all the good that God has brought you. And from one of those perspectives, specifically in my own life, every time we would get to this stage of the year where the weekends start getting bright and warm and maybe even hot, and you think about swimming and you think about air conditioning and you think about fun and you think about all the stuff that summer will bring about, for me, when I was a kid growing up, it was always about getting to go to camp. I wanted to be at camp so bad. Camp was such a fun place to be. And I was not the son of an incarcerated parent, but I did have parents who were going through some stress. My mom had cancer. There were some other things that were weighing down in our home my final few years that I was able to go to camp. And the importance of the Christian fellowship and the people that loved on me and all the rest of it, it just made such a world of difference. And I didn't face one-tenth of the things that the kids that are in the Angel Tree program face before they get there. So I can only imagine if camp had that kind of, like, exponential impact on me, how much it has on a kid who is really insecure about everything related to their future, where their parents are, will they even remember them when they get out of prison, what's going on, etc. Steve Collins is back with us, and Steve is one of the senior camp directors for Angel Tree, and he's been at it for 25 years. He's a veteran at it. But Steve, you know the magic. There is something about taking a kid from a sweatbox public housing project and putting him in the beautiful outdoor experience, fresh air, bright stars at night. If you live in a major city, you may not have ever seen stars in the sky at night, because in the city they're hard to see. But in the in places like where the Angel Tree camps are in all 50 states, wide open skies, beautiful, breathtaking stars at night, and things like horseback riding or learning new games and making new friends and doing all these things. These are emotional power bombs that go off in the heart of the kid. I mean, it's just like they've never experienced it before. It's like having lived your whole life just watching black and white movies, and then you see a movie in color for the first time. You're like, what? It's that kind of overwhelming, in a good way, sensory experience. Talk about what kind of impact that has on the heart of the child, especially as they may be coming for their first time.
1: Yeah, it's amazing how much of an impact. It's hard to overstate the impact that outdoor setting has on these kids, because, yeah, for so many of them, they barely ever step foot off of concrete. And so when they get into this outdoor setting, there's been studies that show that getting into the outdoor setting relieves stress. It calms the anxiety that these kids live with on a daily basis, and it opens up their minds to new possibilities. And so getting out into nature, hiking down a trail through a pine forest, or riding a zip line between oak trees, or swimming in a lake that maybe is a little too cold to be comfortable, but it's just an invigorating experience. You know, these types of things that kids would not get to experience in the city, they get to experience in that outdoor setting. And when kids get into the outdoor setting and they see the stars, like you said, and they hear the birds chirping, and they see the trees swaying in the breeze, it opens their minds to the Creator, that God is a very loving, present God, and He has created something beautiful in this world. And it's not just about concrete and stress.
0: Well, I think you touched on something there that in classical education we talk about a lot, but we don't do a lot of classical education anymore, and that is beauty is one of those things, one of God's gifts to us. And we see it in nature. We see it in the design of the sky and clouds and sun and the deep blue and everything else. But it is possible, and I just say this as someone who lived in Chicago and New York for a long time, it is possible for people to live in these places and to never truly experience anything that we would call classically beautiful in terms of God's design. And I think that speaks as much to their heart and to their mind and soul and experience as even some of the relational things, which are also extremely big. But it's the aesthetic of where camp happens that I think also brings them into a different experience.
1: Mm-hmm. Yeah. Yeah. When they get outside of that what they're normally experiencing, outside of their regular routine, but then also outside of their normal setting, and they begin to experience new things, it does something in their brains. They start to recognize that my life can be different than what I have experienced. And so when they're every day, they're like, I live on this street in this neighborhood, and this is how the people in my world act, and this is how people succeed in my world, and maybe that's gang violence or whatever. When they get into a camp setting, an outdoor setting, and they get new experiences, they realize, oh, I can ride a horse. I can ride a zip line. I can swim in a lake. I can hike in the woods. Maybe I can even learn how to build a campfire. You know, these types of things that were never part of their mindset normally. When you give them those new experiences, they start to think, maybe my whole trajectory of my life can be different. I don't have to just follow the routine of what I've seen in my neighborhood. I can make different decisions for myself because I've experienced it this week at camp.
0: Yeah, I think that's so important. Friends, here's how we get the kids there. Go to thatkevinshow.com and click the Angel Tree banner at the top of the page. thatkevinshow.com, click the banner at the top of the page. thatkevinshow.com, click the Angel Tree banner at the top of the page. And if you want to type it in manually, you could also go to angeltree.org/Kevin. That'll also get you there. But the easiest way to remember it is just to go to thatkevinshow.com and click the banner at the top of the page, and that'll take you right through to Angel Tree Camp and the opportunity. Now, let's talk a little bit about the financial side of this, Steve, because, you know, my bride and I, we have three camp-aged kids, and they, you know, they're of that stage where we're looking at sleepaway camps. And in the tri-state area, for quality Christian camps, it's $500 to $1,000 per kid to go away for a week of camp. And that would be a lot to ask someone to do on behalf of an Angel Tree child when maybe they can't even afford to do that for their own kids. But Angel Tree has a price point of $200. And I'm curious as to what does that mean? Do they get the same quality of camp that they would otherwise? Because it's important that these kids have that good experience.
1: Yeah, absolutely. So, you know, we partner with 270 camps all over across the country to provide
0: all 50
1: camp
0: states, by the way. All 50 states, there's Angel Tree camps.
1: There's, yeah, we've got camp available for kids in every state. And so we build these partnerships with camps that have really high quality programs. And so they're not losing anything on quality. The $200 is kind of an average price point, but we're able to get these kids to camp. And part of the reason that the camp cost is lower than you might see at other camps is that a lot of our partners, they are very intentional about reaching this particular demographic. Mm-hmm. They really want to reach kids that would not have the opportunity to go to camp somewhere else. And so they've intentionally kept their prices low in order to be able to provide these camping opportunities for these kids. And so we're giving kids a full week of camp. In most cases, we have a few partners that offer a shorter session. And some parents prefer that, you know, especially sending the kids away for the first time, they might prefer a shorter session to try things out. But we definitely, provide a high quality program. Kids are going to get a lot of fun experiences and they're going to hear the gospel.
0: Well, and that's, again, the most important part, friends, because the goal of all of this is to bring Jesus into the life of this family. And if you're just joining us and you're saying, Kevin, how does the program even work? Well, it starts with the parent who's incarcerated. That parent has on some level been associated with the Prison Fellowship Program in prison. They've completed their Bible study program. Many of them are still studying with the Prison Fellowship program. Some of them have accepted Jesus. A vast majority of them do. And as they are going through the different levels of what they're able to do in the prison program, they're given the opportunity. At Christmas time, they give them the opportunity to to nominate their kid to receive a present on behalf of them, and that's where Angel Tree got started. It was about helping kids who would not have anything otherwise at Christmas experience a Christmas in the name of their parent on behalf of somebody that, gave the gift. So here's what I need you to do. Go to thatkevinshow.com, thatkevinshow.com, click the Angel Tree banner at the top of the page, go straight to the website and do this, because we're losing time, and I don't want to leave any of the 162 kids that we started with, I don't want to leave any of them out. I want to make sure we get all 162 of them to camp this year. thatkevinshow.com, click the Angel Tree banner at the top of the page. Go right now.

0: with SRN News. I'm Ron Taylor. President Trump met with his advisors for about 2 hours Friday, but has not yet made a decision on whether to move forward with a deal to extend the Iran ceasefire and reopen the Strait of Hormuz. Iran said the agreement has not been finalized. Ahead of Friday's meeting, the president said he was looking to make a final determination. A federal judge says New Hampshire must make it easier for voters to prove their citizenship. District Court Judge Samantha Elliott did not rule directly on whether requiring proof of citizenship for voter registration is constitutional. Instead, she said it was unconstitutional to remove one method of proof, namely signing an affidavit arresting or attesting to their citizenship. The case was seen as the first major legal test of an election reform that has been pushed nationally by the president and has gained favor among many Republicans. Stock indexes closed higher on Wall Street. The S&P 500 added 0.2% Friday. The Dow added 0.7%. This is SRN News.
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0: back. It is That Kevin Show, thatkevinshow.com, and that's where you go to help a child find a Christian summer camp this year, Angel Tree Camp. And not just any kid. People have asked me, Kev, why is Angel Tree Camp so special? And I say, well, it's actually a really in-depth program. Because what happens is the Angel Tree children are suffering not because of choices that they made, but because of choices that their parents have made. Sometimes one or both of their parents happen to be incarcerated. And as they are in the prison and going through the prison fellowship program inside the prison, completing a Bible study program and doing some other things, they are given the opportunity to then nominate their child for a scholarship to go to a summer Christian camp. And you may say, well, of all the things in the world, why would they choose to do that? Because Prison Fellowship understands how important this camp experience can be in interrupting the recidivism cycle of not just the inmate, but their family. Kids that have parents in prison that don't have people that intervene actively in their life, a lot of times end up going to prison themselves. So Angel Tree, from their Christmas gifting program to their Angel Tree camping program, they're all about intervening in the life of the child, especially while the parent's not able to be there, but kind of on behalf of the parent in many instances, where the parent has remorse, has sought redemption for what they've done. They've studied scripture. They've accepted Jesus. They've said, hey, I want to know more about this, and I want my child to know more about this. And that's how these children actually get nominated for these scholarships. Now, I have a list of names that still has about 150 children on it, and we want every one of them to receive a scholarship to go to Angel Tree Camp this summer. Here to discuss is Steve Collins, who's the senior program manager at Angel Tree Camping. He's got about 25 years of firsthand experience in Christian camp ministry. And Steve, I'm sure you've had the same conversation. How do you tell people the difference in Angel Tree Camp and the camps that you've worked at in the past?
1: Well, you know, there are some key things. We have in Angel Tree, we've got two types of partner camps. Some of them are more traditional camps, and so Angel Tree kids are able to attend a traditional camp environment. And then we have what we call focused camps, and these are camps that have a focus or an intention in reaching specifically Angel Tree kids or kids with incarcerated parents. And in those instances, the kids are able to get specialized programming at camp. So, you know, you've got the regular camp stuff, you know, the camp activities, the games, the s'mores, the archery, you know, the crafts, all these great things that we think of when we think of camp. But then at the same time, they're able to bring in speakers who can maybe have a history of incarceration or know what it's like, to have an incarcerated parent. And so they can relate to the kids in a very special way. And they can have discussion groups where the kids can open up about what it's like to have an incarcerated parent. And one of the most powerful things that we hear from parents who attend these camps is that my child learned that they're not the only one. A lot of these kids go around feeling like, I've got an incarcerated parent. I've got to keep that under wraps. I've got to, you know, keep that away from public knowledge, you know, because they feel, you know, a level of shame for whatever reason. And so when they go to an Angel Tree camp and they find out that all these kids have an incarcerated parent, it frees them to talk openly about how they feel. And when the kids feel that freedom to talk about it, then they're able to not only express their feelings, but they're then able to receive healing and growth and compassion from the camp staff and find out how, even though maybe I've got a separation from my biological parent, God is a father who loves me and he cares for me and he's present with me right now. And so it's a very special experience for those kids.
0: Well, we want to give that focused experience to the children whose names are on my list, because every one of them has an incarcerated parent. Every one of them wonders day to day, am I loved? Am I forgotten? Did my mom or dad forget about me when they went to prison? This is actually one of those really unique opportunities where when you give your gift, $200 to send a child to Angel Tree Camp, when you give that gift, it actually is done in the name of the parent. The parent is actually given some credit, if you will, for getting that kid to camp. from the standpoint that they're remembered and the child knows that that they were important enough to their mom or dad that they were nominated for this program. And by the way, they don't just hand out the opportunity. The mom or dad have gone through prison fellowships in prison program where they are studying scripture, they are listening to Bible teaching, they are being confronted with their own sin. Most of them come to faith in Jesus along the way, and as a result, their hearts are naturally overjoyed, and they want to share the gospel with their own children. Who wouldn't want to? I'm not in prison, and I've always wanted my kids to know Jesus. It's one of the most valuable things that you can help a child and a parent experience is for that child to come to faith. So that's kind of the context that all of this is kind of set against. And I really want you to understand, friends, that when you give your gift, you're completing the circle. There's a piece of it that can't be done, but because you give the gift, when you give the gift of camp to one of these Angel Tree kids, you're giving them green grass, bright stars, fresh air. 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But you're giving them green grass, bright stars, fresh air, and Jesus Christ, all maybe for the first time. And I can't encourage you strongly enough to go to thatkevinshow.com, click the Angel Tree banner at the top of the page, thatkevinshow.com, and click the Angel Tree banner. It's got a little animation on it. You'll see it. It's very simple to find. Click that and give your best gift right now and help a child find Jesus this summer.
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0: Friday edition. Kevin McCullough, glad you're with us as we round out the week and head into the weekend. And I'm so glad to have Dr. Gina Loudon back with us. Though, I will say, Dr. Gina, and if you watch her, you know she's with American Morning every morning, weekdays, Real America's Voice television. You don't want to miss it. But Dr. Gina, last weekend, I think it was, you texted me.
1: Yes.
0: And I think you texted a few friends and you said, hey, I'm dealing with something. If you have any means of helping get the word out or whatever, would you mind? And I was really touched by this, but you were just telling me off air that you're learning lessons from this that you wouldn't have otherwise. And it's very non-intuitive. So if we lose a pet, what are you learning in the process of your poor little lost puppy?
1: Yeah, well, it was my daughter's dog, and she disappeared in Ohio. We live in Florida, Ohio, at my son's wedding, basically. Someone let her out by mistake, and she darted. And the first thing you think to do is to go call the pet's name, go into the woods, right? Then you start getting deluged with phone calls from people who are willing to scam you and charge you insane amounts of money to quote-unquote find your dog. What should happen is that immediately you make posters, right? You put them up. Very simple. Not a lot of detail. Don't need to know the breed of the dog or the weight or anything like that. Save that back for when you get the phone calls so that you have things that you can ask them about the dog they say they found. When people do start to call you, ask for a video or a photograph. And then remember, AI can make a lot of photographs. So we put the picture of the dog on the signs, which you almost have to. We passed out flyers. We did all the things we thought. We sat in the woods all night. We traipsed through the woods chasing after them, et cetera, chasing after her. Almost none of those things were the right things to do other than making the signs. But again, making them very generic, just a picture of the dog, a brief description, a phone number. I recommend getting a burner phone unless you want scammers calling you for the rest of your life. and then get a hold of these charitable organizations that hunt for dogs. Nobody should be charging you $1,000 a night to go out with drones. Nobody should be charging you to set up cameras and humane trapping situations, which is the best way to find them. Teams of dogs only scare dogs worse into more hiding. So that's not a thing either, according to the experts that I've read. There are so many things, Kevin, I can't even tell you, but there are charitable organizations out there. And the best resource I found was this paw guide that helped me call through shelters, veterinarians, groomers, that kind of thing. Gave me the numbers and the hours so I could go check there myself, told me what to put on the sign. Amazing resources available, but nobody knows how to access this when it happens to them.
0: Well, and you were on top of all of that at a family event, which, I mean, the stress of the two combined had to be enormous. So have we found the dog yet?
1: No, we have not. It's been 2 weeks as of yesterday. Here's the good news, though, for myself and for everybody out there. 80% of dogs, even actually higher than that, are found. So that's the good news. Sometimes it just takes days, weeks, months. We probably did one major thing wrong. My daughter said, my whole savings account, whatever's in there, I want to offer that. We probably shouldn't have done that because it just put us in some really scammy, ugly situations. But again, you don't know. You're just willing. You just want to do anything you can to get your dog back. So, Kevin, tell your audience, I'm going to do and make available an ebook at a very inexpensive cost. The money that I do make will go to these charitable rescue organizations Lost Pet Recovery. Yeah. And Lost Pet Recovery is the one that we ended up using after we had been scammed by several others and spent way too much money. And Lost Pet Recovery is super reputable. If they don't operate charitably, they're not legit, right? And so I'm going to do everything I can to help these charitable pet recovery organizations that know what they're doing and come and do it for people in crisis for free rather than robbing them blind like what happened to us.
0: So let me ask on a practical matter, do you have like microchip or a tag with information on the dog? Like did the people, the rescuing organizations recommend any preventative or proactive things that people should do on the front end before losing the dog?
1: Well, yes. Okay, so our dog, yes, is microchipped. She did have on a harness, etc. The problem with that is you can't track them. That's not a tracking device. That's just something that if someone finds her and takes her to a vet or a shelter or a groomer, right, that they'll come across and then would contact us. So that's great. But let me tell you this. When I called the chipping agency that had chipped her when we first got her, they had no record of her chip. Now they do, but they had, there was a filing error, right? It happens. People are human. And so first thing you might do is call that chip company. Even if you have your dog chipped, remember that people still make mistakes. So double check like we did and make sure that you have her chipped to you, your dog chipped to you. None of those things will track the dog. You can buy trackers.
0: Right.
1: They're a little controversial because they're really made for hunting dogs. They're a little controversial because they're kind of like a Bluetooth with a certain amount of radiation. So
0: it's
1: people
0: like
1: are hesitant.
0: It's like an Apple tag for your luggage, basically.
1: That's right. That's right. But I had never put one on my dogs, even though I've, you know, seen them available and whatever, because I didn't want the radiation on my dogs. I may have changed my opinion on that now. The jury's still out on that, Kevin. I'm still studying what I want to do about that. But the important things to remember are that usually a dog stays close to home within a mile of their home. Not always, but usually. And as they're looking underneath wood piles, sheds, barns, anything outside, leaving clothes that smell like you. This is kind of gross to say, but like your dirty socks, something that really, really has your essence on the front porch with some food and water can be a really good way, and set up a little camera there if you can.
0: Yeah.
1: And just remember, you don't need to pay a lot of money for anything when this happens to you. People should gather around you to help you, and those will be the reputable people you want to count on. I just want to say that God has woken me up to this issue, and I plan to help people in every way I know so that they don't get trapped in the same circus that we were trapped in.
0: Well, it wouldn't
1: so
0: be you
1: I'll let you know when that...
0: If you weren't turning the lemons into lemonade and trying to help people because of it, it wouldn't be Dr. Gina. So I fully expected that. Hey, thank you for this very practical visit today. We appreciate it.
1: Yeah, absolutely. I'll let you know when the ebook is out.
0: Yeah.
1: I'm going to make it as close to free if possible as I can.
0: When are you
1: like
0: targeting
1: said,
0: it to be done?
1: Like within this week.
0: Okay.
1: I'm hoping to get it done.
0: So
1: yeah.
0: By next Friday, we'll be looking for it. All right.
1: Yes, exactly.
0: Dr. Gina, always
1: awesome.
0: Appreciate you. Thank you.
1: Thank you, Kevin. Appreciate you.
0: Kevin McCullough coming back from New York. Don't go away.
2: Stick around for more of That Kevin next.
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0: All right, Kevin McCullough, glad to have you with us as we round out the show today. I just want to make sure you're up to speed on things as well as I am. And we just found out that the president has convened a rare cabinet meeting at Camp David for tomorrow as negotiations with Iran will be entering a critical phase. All cabinet members will be expected to attend the meeting, the White House tells me, first reported by the New York Post and confirmed by Fox News, and now the White House has confirmed to me personally. The gathering comes as the administration weighs next steps in high-stakes negotiations aimed at securing a broader agreement with Tehran amid what is seen to be a fraying ceasefire. Trump in recent days has suggested that the sides are nearing a potential breakthrough, while Iranian officials have publicly pushed back on claims that a deal is imminent. Camp David historically has been reserved for major national security and diplomatic deliberations. Trump repeatedly has warned that military action remains on the table if talks collapse, even as administration officials continue to publicly express optimism about diplomacy. The U.S. conducted limited strikes on Iran Sunday, which they described as defensive, aimed at mine-laying vessels and missile launchers near the Strait of Hormuz, which we all know are the things that they will use to try to blow us up if we try to keep open the Strait of Hormuz. So that news breaking this afternoon that the president is scheduling a cabinet meeting at Camp David. Again, very rare to use Camp David for the cabinet meeting. It's usually a sign that something is very important being done and so forth. And so glad that if what that means is that we're advancing the ball and getting closer to a deal, which Secretary of State Rubio's office also seems to be indicating, I'm going to take that as positive. So there we go. Glad you're with us. Thank you for being here today. And friends, I'm so burdened that we get every one of these children from the Angel Tree Camping Program into camp. If you've not done so, would you go to thatkevinshow.com, click on the banner at the top of the homepage, and give a gift to help a child experience a Christian summer camp this year that would otherwise be stuck in a housing project somewhere, that would otherwise be stuck with gangs and violence and crime, that would otherwise be stuck in a situation where he thought he was forgotten about by his parents. Friends, this is something that you can do that will not just impact this one child, but as this child comes to faith in Jesus, the whole universe begins to change because his frame of reference starts to change. And it's just an amazing thing. And thanks to Steve Collins and Tom Tratta for joining me today to talk about that. I'm just so grateful. So thank you. And it was fun having Dr. Keith Crosby back on the show, for How Do We Live. He's going to be this abbreviated week. We've only got 4 days, but he's going to be just knocking it out of the ballpark every day. So come back, help us answer the question, how do we live, et cetera. Now, this weekend, I had a wonderful opportunity to just let go of everything. And as I did and allowed my family and other things to just fill the space, I was reminded once again of what a blessed man I am. And none of my kids have expressed a desire to serve in the military or anything like that. But as we talked about family members who do, we were just so grateful for the people in uniform that gave their life. And as we remembered Memorial Day yesterday, it continues in our hearts today that freedom, the freedoms that we have, the freedoms to worship God, the freedoms to speak, the freedoms to assemble, these are precious, dear, cherished freedoms. And that without vigilance, they will disappear from our existence. So my encouragement is, let's keep remembering every time we have the chance. Kevin McCullough, we'll see you next time.
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10: News this hour from Town Hall. I'm Ron Taylor. President Trump met with his advisors for a couple of hours yesterday, but has not yet made a decision on whether to move forward with a deal to extend the Iran ceasefire and reopen the Strait of Hormuz. Iran said the agreement has not been finalized. Ahead of yesterday's meeting, the president said he was looking to make a final determination. Louisiana lawmakers have passed a new congressional map to pick up a Republican seat while leaving the state with one of its two majority black House districts. Bernie Bennett has more on the story.
11: The map approved Friday is designed to give Louisiana a 5-to-1 split in Republicans' favor. The U.S. Supreme Court last month struck down one of the state's majority black districts as an illegal racial gerrymander, weakening the landmark 1965 Federal Voting Rights Act. That decision intensified a national battle over partisan redistricting, fueled by President Donald Trump's efforts to protect the GOP's slim House majority in this year's midterm elections. Bernie Bennett reporting.
10: Governor Landry has signed the redistricting plan into law. There's another drop in the nation's smoking rates.
12: A CDC survey finds that the cigarette smoking rate among U.S. adults dropped to another all-time low last year, with only 1 in 11 adults saying they are current smokers. The rate has been gradually dropping for decades due to cigarette taxes, tobacco price hikes, smoking bans, public education, and changes in the social acceptability of lighting up in public. Cigarette smoking is a risk factor for lung cancer, heart disease, and stroke, and it's long been considered the leading cause of preventable death. I'm Lisa Dwyer.
10: Stock indexes closed higher on Wall Street, adding to the all-time highs they were set a day earlier. The Dow Jones Industrial Average gaining 363 points, the NASDAQ up 55, and the S&P 500 was 16 higher at the closing bell yesterday. News and analysis at townhall.com.
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10: A Brazilian court has ruled that officials must restore and preserve a city established by Henry Ford in the Amazon rainforest nearly 100 years ago.
14: Fordlandia was built in 1927 by the Ford Motor Company as a rubber-tapping metropolis. It was later abandoned after disease ravaged the plantations. Prosecutors sued for its preservation in 2015. A judge ruled earlier this month authorities must restore Fordlandia because of its historical and cultural significance. Prosecutors said Friday that ruling marks a significant milestone.

0: Origin is assessing damage to its Florida launch pad after a rocket exploded during a test firing. The company fueled the massive new Glenn rocket Thursday, hoping it would briefly ignite the engines ahead of the satellite launch next week, but the 322-foot rocket blew up, taking part of the pad with it. More on these stories at townhall.com. I'm Ron.
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Well, I do believe that's my cue. Well, here we go. Showtime once again. Yeah, in the blink of an eye, we're back at it. Back in the saddle as we settle in for Friday. Indeed, final Friday here in the month of May as we cross over the midnight hour from time zone to time zone, from the East Coast to the West. Turn the page on the calendar, 29th day of May. So yeah, indeed, when we come back here Monday morning, I think I said that a week ago, we'll be into the first day of June. All right, this Friday it is correct. June 1 coming up next Monday. Wow. So I trust you've had a good week. Welcome aboard first. I'm Steve Summers. It is the Steve Summers Overnight Drive coming to you live from the Hotshot Secrets Studios. On a quiet, starlit night outside the secret bunker here in Southwest Ohio. Hovering right about 60 degrees at this hour. It looks like we're in store for a fairly decent weekend. Hey, folks along the eastern seaboard, it's been a while since you've seen a nice, dry weekend. Albeit maybe a cool weekend. Yeah, we'll break it all down for you here with our...

0: traveler's weather. It's been a few days since we've had much of anything to say about weather for our friends out west. It is an active night, especially in the Pacific Northwest. We've got some strong thunderstorms right there in central portions of Washington, pushing into east central Washington, torrential downpours. Numerous severe thunderstorm warnings in the mix there. Yeah, a lot of wind. We've got rains from Northern California stretching right up through western Oregon. Most of the heavy rains just to the east of Portland there. And then through south central, kind of from south central headed toward northeast portions of Washington. Some additional rain, lighter rain in western portions of Montana tonight. Still a bit of activity in the heartland of the country. Those are going to be two zones that see a lot of activity as we head into the weekend here. Let's start out west, since it's been a while. Severe thunderstorms will continue to target parts of the northwest through Thursday night here, before then shifting into the plains for Friday and Saturday, bringing threats of damaging hail, strong winds, and localized wildfire danger. Through the night tonight, the main severe weather threat focuses on the interior northwest, especially central Oregon. Thunderstorms may become more widespread. That risk area extends from east of the Cascades in Washington and Oregon into northwest Idaho and western Montana. Yeah, primary threats, damaging hail, winds up to 75 miles per hour. The concerns in these portions of the country where you have lightning strikes in areas that maybe see little or no rain that can indeed spark new wildfires. A majority of wildfires are indeed ignited with those sort of scenarios out west. Friday and Saturday, that severe weather threat begins to shift eastward into the Great Plains once again. An area that's in recent days been no stranger to showers and thunderstorms. Friday afternoon into the overnight hours, the greatest risk for strong storms will then stretch from eastern New Mexico and southeastern Colorado to western Texas, western Oklahoma, and southwestern Kansas. As in the northwest, earlier in the week, damaging hail, strong winds, the primary threat. Saturday, the severe weather threat zone is going to stretch roughly 1,300 miles from the Big Bend region of Texas northward into the Dakotas, eastern portions of Montana. There will be a more concentrated area of severe weather likely in parts of Nebraska and South Dakota. Damaging hail, powerful winds, again, the primary hazards for both Friday and Saturday. You know, some of these winds could be 75 miles per hour on both Friday and Saturday. Elsewhere, a few storms near the Gulf Coast could briefly become severe this weekend. The greater concern is going to be heavy rain and localized flash flooding. Rain across parts of the High Plains, the Northern Rockies, that will be beneficial rain due to the widespread drought conditions that we saw develop earlier in the winter. Some of that precip will fall as snow in the higher elevations in parts of Montana and Alberta this weekend. That added moisture may at least temporarily reduce the wildfire danger for that part of the country. Okay, with the heavier rain, the flood concerns, let's move to the southern regions. Rounds of rain continuing to ease the drought conditions, but raising the risk of flooding for much of the Gulf Coast and the southern portions of the plains on into the weekend. Further north, we'll see a push of dry air ending the downpours and thunderstorms from Virginia to the Carolinas and the Ohio Valley. Things have pretty much quieted down for that region as we speak. Yeah, some of the highest rainfall totals we've seen thus far through the week. As of Wednesday night, we had 6.62 inches that's already fallen now in Destin, Florida. Just over 5.5 inches of rain, Greenwood, South Carolina. Five and a half inches for Asheville, North Carolina. Right at 5 inches in Floralla, Alabama. just over four, almost 4.25 inches there in New Orleans. From Florida to Georgia, South Carolina, Arkansas, portions of Oklahoma, Nebraska, still experiencing drought conditions. Many of those areas should get some more rain thanks to the upcoming pattern through the weekend. Plenty of moisture in place. That front that's been pretty much stalled out for several days across the southern plains, extending to the southern Atlantic coast, will continue to see pockets of heavy rain and locally severe thunderstorms. While some of the heaviest rain in this pattern has already fallen in some areas, additional torrential downpours likely within clusters of showers and storms, a couple of inches could fall in a matter of hours. That could quickly set off some flash flooding along some of the small streams and poor drainage areas. A push of dry air from Canada in the northeast begins to shift the rain zone further south across the Appalachians late this week and into the weekend. As we look ahead a little later this weekend and into early next week, the push of dry air may reach parts of the Gulf Coast. Moisture could surge northward again across the southeast as we progress through next week. And for several days, we've been mentioning the fact that we could be talking a potential tropical rainstorm. It could become the first named storm of the season if the atmospheric conditions become favorable. Of course, come Monday, officially kicking off the Atlantic hurricane season. Get set for a rare blue micromoon this weekend. A blue moon that's almost the most distant and smallest looking full moon of the year, aka micromoon. As an added bonus, a brilliant star, Antares, will be photobombing Sunday's spectacle for a celestial 3-for-1, as they call it, the blue moon. That occurs every 2 to 3 years when you have a second full moon squeezed into a single month. Of course, in the month of May, we saw the first full moon on May 1. Since the moon's orbit is not a perfect circle, the upcoming full moon will be further from Earth than the usual distance. It might seem a bit smaller, maybe a bit dimmer. The exact opposite of the Superman moon, when the full moon comes closer to the Earth than normal. All right, so maybe a good weekend to break out the telescope if you've got clear skies. The full blue micromoon. Around the country, what's going on as we head into a Friday, rolling into the weekend? It's 844-844-3388. I'll start with Pappy's comment. I sent him the video here a little less than an hour ago. It's just kind of making the breaking news. What some are describing is maybe possibly the largest explosion on Cape Canaveral ever. It was a Blue Origin New Glenn mega rocket that blew up a few hours ago. Yeah, Pappy, saddle up, nocturnal listeners. The greatest day of the week, Friday, which means for the last time this week, somewhere deep beneath the Earth's crust, hidden in the hotshot secret bunker. Yes, indeed. Steve's throwing the breakers, raising the FR3 antenna. The Stiction Eliminator power mic is on. 60 degrees, southwest Ohio. Exact same location as we were 24 hours ago. Boom is an understatement for what occurred down in Florida. Steve will have all the details. Until then, snuggle up to whomever or whatever. Let's go. Watch your six. Yeah, the video is incredible. You can clearly see a shockwave. Now, videos are coming in because it's pretty typical for people, even our friend Philip, who sometimes gets out there with his smartphone or video and tries to get footage of these rocket launches on a regular basis. This was actually supposed to be a static test launch. The Blue Origin New Glenn, this is a big one, a mega rocket. Well, they call it an anomaly. Jeff Bezos' space company performing a static fire test ahead of the anticipated fourth launch of the new rocket here in the coming weeks that was supposed to carry Amazon LEO Internet satellites to space. That means the rocket was likely fully fueled, contributing to what is one of the largest rocket explosions in U.S. history and the worst failure in Blue Origin's existence. Blue Origin said via X this past evening, all personnel, they say, have been accounted for and safe, according to Bezos. Of course, they can't say what went wrong. They just say anomaly at this point. It's too early to know the root cause, but we're already working to find it. Let's just say it's been a very rough day. We'll rebuild whatever needs rebuilding and get back to flying. Bezos says it's worth it. NASA Administrator Jared Isaacman said this past, in the last few hours, they will work with partners to support a thorough investigation of this anomaly, assess some of the near-term mission impacts, and get back to launching rockets. Federal Aviation Administration told TechCrunch they were aware of the explosion. There was no impact to air traffic. NASA and the Space Force did not immediately respond to request for comment. But this likely means Blue Origin is going to have to pause the New Glenn rocket program for an extended period of time while they work through what went wrong. They had been planning to attempt as many as 12 launches of New Glenn this year after the company spent about a decade developing this rocket to compete with Elon Musk's SpaceX. They were also supposed to help power NASA's Artemis missions to the moon, highlighting Blue Origin's expected role in the program. Just earlier this week, Isaacman said Thursday NASA's going to provide any impacts to the Artemis and Blue Moon or Blue Moon-based programs as details become available. Blue Origin has been aiming to launch some national security missions for the Pentagon as well. Elon Musk responding to the news to saying, quote, most unfortunate, rockets are hard. I hope you recover quickly. Quick, simple statement. This just a few weeks after Blue Origin's New Glenn rocket flew for the third time ever, that mission suffered its own failure when the upper stage failed to put an AST space mobile satellite into orbit. Total loss of that mission. And just last week, the FAA had cleared New Glenn to fly again after Blue Origin had completed an investigation into the cause of that particular failure. But again, some of the videos that I've seen coming in from obviously many, many miles away, you can see on video most people using some expressions that we could not use on the radio, you know, oh, shish kebab, or holy, you know what. As the, you can see the ignition take place, and then just a massive explosion, clearly visible, a shock wave. And then in some of these videos, as they realize it blew up. And it's an extended period of time before the actual shock wave and sound wave actually impacts these people recording. And even from those many miles away, a very loud explosion. I got to wonder if our friend Philip actually maybe even heard that explosion here a few hours ago. It's a little after 9 o'clock Eastern time, literally just a few hours ago. underway on a Friday.
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3: Ready to be thinking.
0: Well, a shout out to the Guardian of Chaos. Right out of the gate here on an early Friday. Good morning, Steve. Let's all pray, repent, prepare, and repeat. Stay mentally, emotionally, physically, and spiritually fit. That's a good way to start the evening. God bless everyone. Scrapyard, wave at all five. Hello, Jeffrey there, Southern Florida. Good morning to the overnight family. Hello, Shorty, I-77 northbound. Where are we at? The North Carolina-Virginia line, 69 degrees. Columbus bound at this hour. There's Bob in Michigan. Marianne, good morning, all the overnight listening family. Everybody have a blessed weekend. Yes, indeed. Good afternoon. Larry Hammerdown, Be Safe 62. Here we are, Plattekill, New York. Round four to Schenectady. Looks like then it's back to Wilmington, Delaware. We'll reload for New Haven, Connecticut for our Saturday morning. No nap, no coffee, power problems again. And it's just been one of those weeks, Larry. You're way behind on your caffeine fix. Hello, Michael. Good evening. Morning, all. Peeking in from Wellsville, Ohio. Right about 55 degrees, clear skies, just sitting in line waiting to offload. I've got three more days till my actual Friday. Everybody be safe out there. Well, there's Buckeye Boy checking in from Dania Beach, Florida, 75 degrees, rainy tonight. We've got got my delivery off around 2 o'clock in Hollywood. I'll pick it back up at the noon hour today, then head toward the home 20. As long as I don't hit a bunch of traffic, I should make it back. I think the ICE facility in New Jersey that's having all these crazies protesting at should break out the high-pressure hoses or the manure spreaders. Disperse these imbeciles. All right, have a great night, better weekend. Everybody be careful out there. You know, it's no sooner than earlier this week we were talking about it. It seemed as though the ICE protest, the deportations, had really just kind of faded from the headlines. It's like, you know, all of a sudden they're back. Delaney, the ICE facility there in New Jersey? I mean, they've been going crazy all week long. I saw the Penguin, Jerry Nadler, actually, trying to get into the facility day before yesterday. They're all out there stirring it up once again. And we'll check in with more of our listening friends as we get underway on a Friday. 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
6: With SRN News, I'm Ron Taylor. A federal judge says New Hampshire must make it easier for voters to prove their U.S. citizenship. District Judge Samantha Elliott did not rule directly on whether requiring proof of citizenship for voter registration is constitutional. Instead, she said it was unconstitutional to remove one method of proof, namely signing an affidavit attesting to their citizenship. President Trump meeting with his advisors for 2 hours yesterday, but has not yet made a decision on whether to move forward with a deal to extend the Iran ceasefire, thus reopening the Strait of Hormuz. Iran said the agreement had not been finalized. Ahead of yesterday's meeting, the president said he was looking to make a final determination. Louisiana enacting a plan to try to help Republicans maintain control of the House in November. Republican Governor Jeff Landry signed the redistricting plan into law yesterday in a bid to give Republicans a better chance to pick up an additional seat. This is SRN News.
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0: Good morning, Bill. Checking in. Morning, Steve. Happy Friday, everybody. 56 degrees clear here in Beaver Dam, Wisconsin tonight on the Pizza Shuttle Express. Kind of slow night at the pizza plant. Yeah, they make up for it since we have to work Saturday. I'd like to give the Dumbass of the Week Award to the Palm Beach County police officer that gave a ticket to that lady with an amputated hand, accusing her of holding her phone in her missing right hand while driving. It's all caught on body cam. It's making the rounds, kind of. It's gone viral. I've seen several posts. An officer comes up, I saw you holding your phone in the right hand there, ma'am. And she holds out her stump. She doesn't have a right hand. Yeah, it looks like her right arm missing from about halfway to the elbow. No, I can't hold. And sometimes you just admit, maybe I made a mistake, right? But not this guy. So, yeah, I'm with you, Bill. Come on. Hello, Tony. Morning, Steve. The entire Hot Shots Nation from Southern Illinois. Along the banks of the Ohio River. It's been a while since I checked in. We've got 79 degrees. And they tell us we got some rain on the way. Gilligan, morning, Steve. Fellow listeners, driving in the moonlight atop Christiansburg Mountain, Virginia, 63. Remember, TGIF. Toes go in first. Gotcha. Here you go. Keep it shiny side up. Hello from the Michigan Madman. I'm hanging in there. Hope everyone has a good weekend. Yeah, if I feel up to it, I plan on going to the races tonight at Kalamazoo Speedway. All right. God bless all the listeners out there. Hey, thanks for the update, Madman. Get well soon. And he did say, thanks for keeping me in your prayers. You got it. Buckeye boy, I just watched that Blue Origin attempted launch. Wow, that was quite an explosion. Undoubtedly, there's got to be some pretty significant damage, I'm thinking, to that launch pad there. They're going to have to, you know, Bezos said, we'll rebuild what we have to rebuild. I don't know how far that's going to set them back, but man, yeah, it'd be interesting to see the devastation possibly at the pad there. Yeah, once the sun rises here on a Friday morning. Lauren Wayne's two-time world champion, Bull Lawler. Here we go, 49 degrees in Pinedale, Wyoming tonight. The powerful chrome-plated cow truck is flat-out embarrassing the plastic trucks in Kansas and Nebraska earlier today. It was the fastest trip time-wise I've ever done between Kentucky and north-central Wyoming. All right, I pointed in the direction I need. Dial it in and hang on tight. What an epic trick. I'm headed to Broadus, Montana in the morning. And then it's off to southwest Missouri, the Weiss compound and the hot blonde wife. A perfect trifecta. And here we go. Special shout out to the crazy Ray there from the Cowboy State. There you go. All right, a couple of quick industry headlines. Get ready. The popular truck stop in Cornersville, Tennessee, set to reopen here in a few days, well, a few weeks, I guess, in the month of June, under the Dolly Parton brand. The grand opening of Dolly's Tennessee and Travel Stop, exit 22 off I-65 in Cornersville, officially set for a June 24. The reimagined Dolly's Tennessee and Travel Stop, possible through a partnership between Dolly Parton and her manager, and Gregory Sachs, who owned and operated the Tennessee and Travel Stop since 2017. Yeah, we know, inspired by her lifelong connection to the open road, from her childhood in the hills of East Tennessee, to decades spent touring the world by bus, kind of reimagines what a roadside stop can be for truck drivers, families, or travelers of all kind. Blending regional routes and high-quality service with her signature warmth and Tennessee spirit, the Travel Stop offers a welcoming place to rest, refuel, and make the road a little kinder. That's the official statement from Dolly's Tennessee and Travel Stop. The new location, the new stop, will feature standout barbecue offerings from DLY Barbecue, a fresh cup of Dolly's Cup of Ambition Coffee, and a full-service sit-down cafe and restaurant, which you don't find a lot of those anymore at the so-called travel centers, right? Other amenities, all right, obviously, truck. It doesn't say how many parking spots. Truck parking, fueling lanes, a trucker's lounge, the general store. They will have a dog park and, of course, restroom facilities. It was back in 2021 where we had the big fire at the original Tennessean truck stop. The ceiling over the restaurant portion of the truck stop collapsing, which led to, yes, a long-term closure. Meanwhile, a couple of travel advisories here. Be prepared. Be advanced. Advance warning is always good to have. If you're going to be routing through Kansas or maybe Kentucky, there's going to be some detours starting next week. We'll start with ongoing bridge replacement projects that will require full closures of portions of I-70 in Topeka, as well as Interstate 65 in Louisville. We're talking a five-mile stretch on 65 between the Watterson Expressway and Jefferson Street in downtown Louisville, scheduled to close starting Monday. They're planning to reopen to two lanes of traffic in each direction by August 1. This is going to cause some definite bottlenecks and increased traffic on the detour. More than 125,000 drivers travel that corridor every day, according to the Kentucky Transportation Cabinet. This is a needed safety measure that's been a long time coming, according to Secretary Rebecca Goodman. These bridges have been maintained regularly, but they're at the end of their service life. It's time for new ones to be built to ensure these key connections are safe and sound for generations to come. This closure will allow crews to work safely and faster with less long-term disruption to the traveling public. I presume they'll be able to maybe even, weather permitting, work around the clock there with the full closure. During the closure, drivers will still have access to locations including downtown hospitals, the Kentucky Exposition Center, and Muhammad Ali International Airport. Traffic restrictions are expected to continue through late 27 when all is said and done. In Kansas, I-70 between Topeka Boulevard and 8th Avenue, set to close June 8, and that's not going to reopen till sometime maybe December, according to the Kansas DOT. Additional short-term closures and local roads are going to be closed from time to time. During the project, they're going to remove existing bridges. Traffic will be detoured to Interstate 470. Portions of Kansas Avenue and Topeka Boulevard will remain open. The Polk Quincy Viaduct, constructed back in the late 1950s, since then, it has deteriorated, traffic volumes have increased, highway design criteria has changed, and the entire region has undergone a lot of development. Construction on this $239 million I-70 project will be scheduled to be completed sometime, again, late next year. Be advised, though, some travel headaches coming in the coming days. Well, we got us a Friday, and is it the horse feathers impersonator?
1: Well, good morning there, Your Honor. Yeah, remember, Friday doesn't means It's because it's Casual Friday doesn't mean drive naked. 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And just remember, there's more. 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That's right, Pappy. It's $19.95 and $49.95.
0: That's a $10 value.
1: $19.99, $49.95. Yep. Also, just remember, it's one day closer to Monday, that greatest day of the week. Man, this double duty's getting rough.
0: Yeah, Cap'n Ron. Anybody talk to Cap'n Ron as of late?
1: Yes, I talked to him earlier in the week.
0: Did
1: you? Doing fine.
0: Doing all right? Okay.
1: Yeah, well, the problem is, Friday morning, this is about the time he finishes up.
0: Yeah.
1: That's why he can't really do his one day closer to Monday. Somebody's got to fill in. Then you got horse hockey. Horse feathers there. You know, he decides he wants to sleep of a night. I don't understand that. I mean, why would you want to sleep this time of night? But, you know, some people's prerogatives, you know.
0: Right.
1: But, yeah. But, Steve, I'm going to get on a little bit of a serious note before I end this call. I keep on hearing these commercials. Of course, I don't live that far out of D.C. I mean, it's like an hour and a half into D.C. And my wife likes to watch some of the court shows on the local channels. And I tell you, I want to spit on the darn TV. I don't know how many commercials of these people running for Congress or whatever, Senate, or I guess Maryland or Virginia.
0: Right.
1: Are saying that we are voted against Trump. We stand against Trump. We stand against ICE. We have done everything we could to block ICE. But it's like, these people that support this crap really have no clue what they are supporting. I am so sick of hearing that we stand against ICE. ICE, you know, we voted against funding for the ICE facility in her district and all this. It's like, these people will never get it. I'm telling you. I mean, how many Americans have got to die at the hands of these illegal aliens before they get it?
0: And do they not realize they are catering to the very minimal market? They're not gathering supporters. The overwhelming majority of people, it's 70%+, support what ICE is doing, support returning, especially criminal illegals, back to their home country. I don't know. What do they think they're gaining by campaigning on that?
1: Well, when you got, especially in Maryland, it is so far left, you would think that there would be more people think that way. But you know well as I do, look at the left with the protest over the ICE, over ICE and stuff. These people are so brainwashed, they don't go by issues. They go by feelings. They see, well, they arrested that woman and her child. How could they detain her? Well, you know, maybe she's here illegally. Maybe she's actually got charges of God knows what on her. But, well, it's a woman. Why would you do that to her child?
0: Right.
1: And I mean, they don't look at the whole picture. And you know, Victor will tell you, blind man, that Maryland's been gone for years. I mean, Maryland is a lost cause. Horse feathers will tell you that too. I mean, it's amazing the politicians in Maryland and how far left they are. Northern Virginia is just getting the same way. And I think some of these people are running for Congress in Northern Virginia. And the vast majority of the people in Northern Virginia,
0: right,
1: have got left Maryland or left D.C., and they are leftists. You know, that whole D.C. metro area down there, well, we refer to the other side of the mountain where I live. Now, I live over in West Virginia, but you get east of the Blue Ridge, things go crazy. I don't know whether this is still true. I know it's been true for many years. People think, well, where's the most expensive place to live in the United States? Actually, it's not in California, unless it's changed in recent years. It is Loudoun County, Virginia. But the thing is, with Loudoun County, Virginia, the reason that is, there's no cheap houses in Loudoun County. About 10 years ago, I went by a dump on a quarter acre of ground. The house looked like it was ready to fall in on itself, and it was on the very outskirts of Loudoun County, and they wanted $350,000 for it. That'll give you an idea.
0: Right.
1: There's a development there not far out of Chantilly. Some people know the area. That you go by there, and the lots in that development, just to buy a lot to move into that development, start at $1.5 million. When I run city for Averett, I actually delivered to some of these homes in these developments down there. And this one I went into, I was talking to contractors working on the house, and they says, yeah, this is one of the cheapest houses being built in this development. And it'll cost this man about $15 million.
0: Whoa.
1: For that house. He said there was one in the back of the development. The man that started it, selling lots off of it, he said that house was about $40 million. Yeah,
0: that's insane.
1: Yes, it's unbelievable. But it's what it is. Loudoun County, which is not far out of D.C., it's just there's no cheap property there. And I tell you, Northern Virginia has really went crazy in the time we've been alive. I had a friend whose wife actually grew up in Fairfax, Virginia, which those of you familiar with the area, you know that Fairfax is right there at the Beltway,
0: right
1: off of 66. Okay, she grew up on a farm in Fairfax in the 60s. That's how much. And now it's crazy how it has built up in that area. It's swallowed up. I remember as a kid, people talking, why did they build the Beltway all that far out of D.C.? Because there's nothing out there. And why did they put Dulles Airport out there that far? That's out in the middle of nowhere. And it's urban sprawl has swallowed it up.
0: Mm-hmm.
1: I dated a lady that lived north of Baltimore. Urban sprawl has almost reached her. And

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0: All right, around the country, as always, 844-844-3388. All right, good morning, Steve. Let's roll. It's 46 degrees, partly cloudy here in Connecticut tonight. We're heading up to 62 degrees today. God bless and thanks for the ride. Yeah, and enjoy that little taste of spring you got coming your way. All right, Iron Duck. Fuel price, $7.19 in Elkton, Maryland at the time. Scrapyard said we're... Where are you at? $4.95 in Springdale, Arkansas. Well, there's Pappy. Saddle up, Nocturnal listeners. The greatest day of the week. Tad bit late to the show as duty calls. It has been a busy weekend. All right. Yeah, Pappy, the mic sounds funny on the app. Steve, get you a Starlink. You'll have signal 5x5. Yeah, Rubber Duck, check it in. Home sweet home, getting ready to hit the hay here shortly. All right, what everybody think of the IndyCar NASCAR doubleheader this weekend there in Phoenix? Me, I'm hoping they'll do that more often. And then, Big NFL trade. Sounds like the AFC North quarterbacks are a bit scared. All right, I hadn't seen anything in regards to football there, Rubber Duck. But I'll check on that. All right, we get plenty of headlines to get to. Developments since we last spoke Friday morning. Meanwhile, in Iran... Things seem to be intensifying, not calming at this point in time, as CENTCOM is warning Iranian civilians, stay away from any military sites as escalation looms. Central Command issued a clear safety advisory to civilians in Iran, urging them to avoid areas that are used for any sort of military activity. That warning amid ongoing strikes and reports that Iranian forces are launching drones and ballistic missiles from some densely populated cities like Dezful, Esfahan, and Shiraz. CENTCOM emphasized locations tied to military operations lose protected status under international law and may become legitimate targets. The U.S. military takes precaution to limit civilian harm. We cannot guarantee safety near regime facilities. Now, Iranian media over the weekend had been speculating about the potential deployment of what is known as the GBU-43B MOAB, referenced as the mother of...
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7: News this hour from Town Hall. I'm Ron Taylor. A federal judge says Donald Trump's name must be removed from the John F. Kennedy Center for the Performing Arts.
8: U.S. District Judge Christopher Cooper ruled that the rebranding of the Kennedy Center as the Trump Kennedy Center violates the law and ordered that Trump's name be removed from the building within 2 weeks. The judge said Trump can't close or rename the Kennedy Center, ruling that it cannot be officially named for anyone else unless Congress approves it. Congresswoman Joyce Beatty, an Ohio Democrat, sued President Trump and others to stop the unlawful renaming of the Kennedy Center. Bill Alexander, Washington.
7: Tech stocks gave the markets a big boost yesterday. Seth Sutel takes a look at the numbers.
9: Stocks closed higher on Wall Street, adding to all-time highs they set a day earlier. The S&P 500 rose 0.2% Friday. Tech stocks led the way, including a gain of more than 32% for Dell Technologies. That came after the company delivered profits that blew past expectations and raised its outlook. Dell said it was seeing powerful demand for AI computing. The Dow added 363 points. That's about 0.7%. The Nasdaq Composite rose 0.2%. The price of a barrel of Brent crude oil fell 1.7%. Seth Sutel, New York.
7: A federal judge has ruled Alabama's use of nitrogen gas to carry out executions does not violate the U.S. Constitution. District Judge Emily Marks rejecting claims that the method causes excessive suffering. The ruling came after the first bench trial in the nation examining the constitutionality of the execution method. The method has been used to put 9 people to death, 8 in Alabama, 1 in Louisiana. The death toll remains at 3 after a Dallas apartment explosion. Firefighters preparing to evacuate residents when the Oak Cliff apartment exploded. A huge fire ensued. Numerous people were injured. News and analysis at townhall.com. I'm Ron Taylor.
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7: Authorities in Kenya say some students have been arrested after a deadly dormitory fire.
11: 8 girls have been arrested on suspicion of planning and carrying out an arson attack after a fire destroyed a dormitory and killed 16 students at the Unamishi girls' school. 79 others were injured or hospitalized. Police held 30 students overnight for questioning and were reviewing CCTV footage.
12: The place has been cordoned off.
11: Upset parents like John Maruri were gathered trying to find their daughters or reclaim their remains. Disaster manager Joyce Nisi says the bodies were taken to a government morgue to be identified by DNA testing because of the burns. There was congestion in the dormitory and one exit door was locked. I'm Jennifer King.
7: A federal judge says New Hampshire must make it easier for voters to prove their U.S. citizenship. District Court Judge Samantha Elliott did not rule directly on whether requiring proof of citizenship for voter registration is constitutional. Breaking news and analysis at townhall.com. A Canadian has pleaded guilty for selling a deadly substance used in suicides.
13: A Canadian man accused of running an online operation selling lethal substances has pleaded guilty to 14 counts of counseling or aiding suicide in Canada. A lawyer for Kenneth Law says Canadian prosecutors will withdraw 14 murder charges in exchange for the plea. Canadian police say he used a series of websites to market and sell sodium nitrate. He is suspected of sending at least 1,200 packages to more than 40 countries, with more than 100.

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4: And Gary's on board. Good morning, Southwest Ohio, 46 degrees. All right. Meanwhile, March, the month, we're not even a full week. Well, we're just over a full week in. And it's obviously been rather turbulent for many folks. With an immediate surge in stormy, wet weather, flooding downpours, severe thunderstorms will again be the theme for at least part of this week. This persistent moisture-laden pattern continues across the central USA into the second full week of March, bringing with it the renewed risk of severe thunderstorms and flash flooding. This next round of storms could trigger flooding from central Texas to southern Michigan and Ohio, particularly in areas that already picked up several inches of rain in recent days. So here we go, Monday. A classic spring setup takes shape. Storms are going to press eastward from Texas and Louisiana into parts of the southeast, but the most widespread, impactful activity comes our way closer to midweek, Tuesday into Wednesday, with rounds of heavy rain and thunderstorms sweeping across the plains, the Mississippi Valley, and Ohio Valley. Repeated soaking downpours may aggravate ongoing river flooding and accelerate runoff, creating travel delays and hazardous conditions on area roadways. A strengthening zone of low pressure will push east out of the southwest into the central states Tuesday, drawing a surge of warm, moisture-rich air north out of the Gulf. That influx of humidity is going to help fuel widespread thunderstorms, some capable of producing torrential rain. There will be an expansive corridor seeing drenching downpours as storm coverage expands from Wednesday into Wednesday night. The leading edge of this steady rain pressing into the Great Lakes and parts of the Northeast, with a trailing cold front that keeps showers and thunderstorms active from the Ohio Valley southward to the Gulf and southeast coast. Beyond the immediate threat of flash flooding, the longer-term concern will shift to rising rivers and streams in areas that face repeated rounds of storms from last week right on into this Wednesday. Rivers may already be running high. Additional rain in those areas could quickly push some waterways out of their banks. Large rivers such as the Red and Mississippi will see significant rises, although major flooding is not likely due to the low starting levels. Some of the smaller streams and tributaries may respond quickly to this heavy rain and overflow. Now, while some areas across Texas, Oklahoma, Arkansas, Louisiana were observing levels of severe to exceptional drought, according to the latest release from the Drought Monitor, the recent rainfall on the order of several inches will undoubtedly put a dent in those dry conditions, especially with more rain on the way. Drought conditions overall may be slowly be on the mend this month for some central portions of the USA. Meanwhile, we had some racing action over the weekend. I did not get to tune into the Phoenix NASCAR race, but looking at some of the highlights, almost looked like there was a little bit of a demolition derby going on this past day in Phoenix. Saw headlines in regards to tire issues. I guess Goodyear kind of comes under the spotlight

0: under the microscope. Why were the tires such a failure over the weekend there? You've got the breakdown from the lucky dog on the track. What went wrong with Goodyear tires in Phoenix was the headline this past afternoon. Then, of course, we kicked off the NHRA season. Eagle's going to give us a full report here. Looks like he did actually make it down to the races. You know, last year, Denny Hamlin's words drew a lot of attention when he actually defended wrecking his own driver, Bubba Wallace, at the Hollywood Casino 400. Yeah, on Sunday, "I am the driver," he simply said. Once the helmet goes on, friendships and team ties take a back seat. However, nobody comes close to Tony Stewart when it comes to being ultra-competitive. Tony says, "I'll wreck my mom to win a championship. I'll wreck your mom to win a championship. This isn't about friendships. Yeah, this weekend, it's for a national championship. We're going to go for it." Now, this was going back a few years ago as he sat beside Carl Edwards before heading into a championship race. This was back in 2011. Although more than a decade has since passed, Tony's racing character is undeterred. It now all comes to the Stewart versus Pruitt show. "We are racers. I literally don't care who's in the other lane, if it's her or anybody else. I want to put my foot on their throat till it turns blue and beaten to the other end." The brutally honest mindset from Tony Stewart perfectly captures the competitive spirit as we roll into the NHRA 2026 season, where he could indeed find himself racing directly against his own wife, Leah Pruitt. The husband-wife duo will both be competing, yes, starting, of course, this past weekend at the NHRA Gator Nationals in Gainesville, setting up one of the most unique storylines of the year. For the past two seasons, Tony's actually driven Pruitt's Top Fuel car while she stepped away from full-time competition. We know things look different this year. Yeah, Tony Stewart has moved to the newly formed Elite Motorsports Dragster team, led by Richard Freeman, while Leah officially returns to reclaim her seat. Stewart's racing resume hardly needs an introduction. Retired from NASCAR in 2016 as one of the sport's most accomplished drivers, famously becoming the only racer to win championships in both NASCAR and IndyCar competition. 5 years later, marrying Leah Pruitt, seemingly closing the chapter on his driving career, yet retirement didn't last forever. In 2024, Tony strapped the helmet back on, stepping into drive while Leah took time away to start a family. The couple welcomed their son, Dom, in November of 24. Leah returned to the NHRA circuit last season, often traveling with Tony and supporting him throughout the schedule. Now, however, she's back where she actually belongs, behind the wheel, which means the possibility of a Stewart versus Pruitt showdown is no longer a hypothetical. If that happens, Stewart's already made one thing clear. Once the lights turn green, family ties don't matter, he says. Yeah, that would be something to see. I don't know. The opening race weekend is in the books. Did we see a Tony Stewart, Leah Pruitt rundown at any time over the weekend, Eagle? Oh, boy. Well, Eagle, you were going to give us a full report. He dozed off already. When you wake up, I expect a full report there. I apologize. All right. Industry headlines. Let's get a little bit of what's going on in the trucking industry behind us. The California Department of Motor Vehicles said the federal government has forced the cancellation of thousands of non-domiciled commercial driver's licenses. Officials said effective this past Friday, March 6, approximately 13,000 non-domiciled CDLs were canceled due to the requirements issued by the federal government. All affected CDL holders have received notification that their licenses are canceled, says the California DMV. These individuals must apply for a Class C license in order to continue to drive passenger cars now. Now, this after the Department of Transportation and California had clashed for months over the stricter new federal standards for non-citizen truck drivers and the enforcement of new English language rules. The FMCSA said that a federal audit, as we know, found more than 25% of non-domiciled CDLs issued by California had been issued unlawfully. Of course, January, the Department of Transportation revoked $158 million in transportation funding for failure to cancel thousands of improperly issued CDLs by the given deadline. Thousands of non-domiciled CDLs were set to be canceled on January 5, but that date was pushed back to this past Friday, March the 6th, after multiple lawsuits were filed. This federal administration is using their war on immigration to remove qualified, hardworking commercial drivers from our workforce who meet language and safety rules, says the DMV director, Steve Gordon. There are no guarantees that additional solutions will become available to help these drivers and their employers, but in the meantime, there are immediate actions they must take to get a Class C license to be able to drive regular cars at this point. Now, in a news release, the California DMV pushed back against the federal government on behalf of those who have now lost their licenses. Non-domiciled individuals are those who do not have citizenship or lawful permanent resident status and includes holders of various visas, refugees, and asylees. Federal law permits these individuals to obtain a CDL, contrary to misleading statements by the Trump administration. All the individuals issued non-domiciled CDLs had been granted work authorization by the federal government and were legally present in the United States at the time their license was issued. That's due to the previous administration giving work authorization to millions of these individuals who were flooding across the southern border from all over the planet during Biden's four-year tenure there. It wasn't supposed to work like that. They just said, if you come across the border, check in with Customs and Border Protection, we'll get you work authorization. That has now changed. While a recent court ruling now allows affected individuals to submit a new CDL application, the federal government is barring the DMV from processing these applications at this moment, given that the DMV is compliant with state and federal law. It is incumbent upon the federal government to allow the DMV to process these applications and issue licenses to eligible drivers, they say. Yeah, the California DMV also detailed the status of the legal issues that forced the cancellation of the DM from the DMV. Yeah, the federal court rejected California's request for an emergency stay. DMV previously sought to issue corrected CDLs to affected drivers consistent with California and federal law, but was blocked from doing so by the Federal Motor Carrier Safety Administration. This past week, the U.S. Court of Appeals for the D.C. Circuit denied an emergency stay request by the DMV that would have allowed DMV to reissue corrected non-domiciled CDLs to eligible individuals without the risk of retaliatory action by the FMCSA. Now, the licenses of non-domiciled CDL holders not affected will remain valid until their current expiration date. However, these CDL holders will not be able to renew, get a replacement, or make any changes to their driver's license. In a separate decision also issued on March the 2nd, just last week, the Alameda County Superior Court issued a ruling in Doe versus the Department of Motor Vehicles. The decision requires DMV to allow these non-domiciled CDL holders who received a cancellation letter to reapply for a CDL following cancellation of their license. Although the court ruling means the DMV must accept applications, the department is prevented from issuing non-domiciled CDLs until the FMCSA lifts that mandated pause. Now, all applications, they tell us, will remain pending for a maximum of 1 year until the DMV determines it can act on them. So really, the back and forth button heads, the battle between federal rulings versus the state of California is back and forth. But all right, hey, Eagle, how was your NHRA weekend?
1: Okay, yeah, let's try it again. Yeah, can you hear me now?
0: We got you, Eagle.
1: Okay, yeah. I'm still down here in Florida. Not at the racetrack, but Gainesville, but I'm at the hotel right now in Gainesville. That's where the NHRA was at today. I'll probably be rolling out tomorrow, headed back, towards Texas. But yeah, Steve, before I get into NHRA, I'm just going to say something right quick because I'm going to get back to this. I got some real serious talk tonight about this situation with Iran and the oil and the gas. This is some big time stuff that I'm about to say. It's not good. Now, getting back to the NHRA situation, it was a good afternoon. Good racing going on. Good sunshine. Not a drop of rain today. John Force, his racing team, who I support, John Force guy, his man won the race. Josh Hart won his first race for Force Racing in the Top Fuel. He won the Top Fuel trophy. First race out, he didn't get the speed that he wanted. He got up to 340 miles an hour. I thought he might be able to go faster than 345, but they didn't quite get to that. But he'll probably get that in the next couple of weeks. But the main thing is keep coming away with the victory. And he dominated all three of his races, four of his races today. So he's the champion and the trophy. And then the funny car went to a different guy. He had one of his drivers in the final, woman driver that he signed up. But she came in second. She lost, but at least she made it to the final. That was her first race with John Force too. So things are looking good for them. Things are looking good for John Force and his team. Tony Stewart, he didn't do too good. Him and his wife. His wife is back in action now.
0: Right, right.
1: Leah, is she back racing again? Well, she did better than he did. Tony, he didn't have a good weekend. But, like I said, there's a lot of big names coming back, in the, Top Fuel. And I'm pretty sure Brittany, John's sister, daughter, she'll probably be back, next year, maybe 2 years from now, at least once she had a baby and she can't get it out of her blood. She was born to a race. And, she said she's not going to do it no more, but I'd be shocked not to see her in the car again in the next couple of years, but she'll definitely be back. I think after she had a baby, just like Leah. So, but like I said, it was a good afternoon. It was a good race. You know, the NASCAR, I didn't get a chance to see that because that was going on at the same time as the NHRA today. I forgot who won. Dave Blaney won. So, yeah. Ford driver. So, I didn't get a chance to see the action, but I'll probably watch the highlights of it later on tonight.
2: It's all hitting the track. You can't be there in person. You definitely want to watch on Full Pole Live, where they'll be streaming all four sessions. As we prepare for the heart of the polling season, we can't forget the season actually started 2 months ago with the Southern Swing in Florida. There were 2 points hooks in Zellwood and 2 in Satsuma in mid-March. So this weekend isn't truly the start of the season. The Minis made both hooks in Florida, with Grant Theobald on top of the points with Lil Wicked after sweeping the Southern Swing. He's only 5 markers up on the combo of Kevin and Lindsey Campbell, and their mini rod they call Wild Card. Looking at the standings in the light mods after Florida, Chase Smith, the board outclassed, is holding the top spot in the points on the heels of 2 wins. Only 3 points behind is Chase Richardson with tag team, and rounding out the top 3 is Wayne Sullivan and Kentuckian, only 6 points behind. As we look at the Superstock diesel trucks, Blake DeBrew and Flammable is on top, followed by Nick Gillette with Top Shelf in second, and Shane Kellogg with Trump in third. The new 4.1 Pro Stock tractors made their debut in Florida, with Kevin Lindstrom and his 1971 International 1466 he calls Hyper Harvester on top of the points, followed by Brian Miller and his International 1066 he calls Dig and Bone in second, only 3 points behind. Starting this weekend and through the summer, there are polls pretty much every other day, and polls continue into October, so there is no shortage of horsepower hitting the track in 2026. This week on NTPA Championship Polling on RFD TV, we go back to the North Iowa Nationals in Rockwell. The Super Farms hit the track after a rainy weekend, so you do not want to miss it. Wednesday, 8:30 Eastern, 7:30 Central. But if you do miss it, it airs again on Saturday at 1 o'clock Eastern, Sunday at 2 o'clock Eastern, and Monday at 1:30 Eastern. This has been the NTPA Overnight Report. I'm Greg Hunter. Remember, pull hard.
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0: All righty. Looks like we'll get things totally reset. It was called routine maintenance. It'd be nice to get a notification. I was finally able to get in contact with Alta Fiber. So we'll get take care of the news break here, a service of Industrial Injection, and be back live on a Friday right after this. Thanks for your patience. Coming to you on a Friday morning.
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12: With SRN News, I'm Ron Taylor. Louisiana is enacting a plan to try to keep Republican maintain control of the House in November. Republican Governor Jeff Landry signing the redistricting plan into law yesterday in a bid to give Republicans a better chance to pick up an additional seat. The state legislature passed the plan in response to a Supreme Court ruling in late April. President Trump, meeting with advisors for 2 hours yesterday, has yet to make a decision on whether or not to move forward with the deal to extend the Iran ceasefire, thus reopening the Strait of Hormuz. Iran said the agreement has not been finalized. Ahead of yesterday's meeting, the president said he was looking to make a final determination. Stocks index closed higher on Wall Street yesterday, adding to the all-time highs they set a day earlier. The S&P 500 added 0.2% Friday. That was the seventh straight gain for the index. The Dow added 0.7%. The NASDAQ composite rose 0.2%. At the closing bell. This is SRN News.
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0: Check 1, 2. Are we back? We're back. Hey, what a way to start your Friday. I know, you. From time to time, I have to work on my car. From time to time, you have to work on your truck. Apparently, from time to time, the internet service providers have to do maintenance as well. The only thing I said was, well, be nice to get maybe like a notification in advance. Hey, we're going to be in the dark for a few minutes here. When I was able to get a hold of technical support, he was very kind. I appreciate your help. He may be listening now because he pulled up. He said, I so apologize. You're Steve Summers. Oh, the overnight drive. Yes, yes. He said, I'll have to listen to you sometime. He pulled me up on the internet there. He said, you're in a zone where there's about 3,000 customers undergoing routine maintenance. I said, well, how long is this going to last? He said, slated till 6 a.m. I said, what? It's going to be out all night? Yeah, well, yeah, it may be out. It could be done within an hour. We don't know. So they got it done within about 30 minutes. Thank you. What do you say, Grump?
8: And here I thought you'd run out of quarters or something, you know, feeding that box there, the quarters, you know. It happens from time to time on these big jobs, don't it, you know, where you get that outage going on there. I seen that video, man, about that explosion. That dude was massive. I mean, hell, it just, my goodness.
0: And you could see the shockwave going out, and there was one video somebody recorded like from a balcony over there on the coast of Florida, and that one, there's audio, and you hear the explosion. I guess it's maybe 15 seconds after you see the explosion. What's speed? I mean, you know, the sound travel at, you know, a mile a second or something, or?
8: Well, light travels at 286,000 miles per second. So what would sound travel at? It would be.
0: It's a lot slower than that.
8: Yeah, it'd be a lot slower than that, but it'd be, man, it's still a lot. I'd say 15 seconds, you know, on a gunshot and everything like that. That would be probably 6 miles away, maybe.
0: So
8: 7 miles.
0: 15 seconds, and you could almost feel the shockwave impact them all that distance away. I'm thinking people right there. Yeah, maybe along the coast of the Cape and whatnot. You, like you said, they may have windows blown out.
8: Yeah, probably. You know, shook them pretty good there. But yeah, that was a hell of an explosion. You'd think that would be more contained, that they would have more blast walls up, you know, around something like that to keep that, you know, that shockwave going up instead of out.
0: Yeah.
8: But hell, it'd probably blow the damn walls down the way that thing was. But yeah, we had a. When I was stationed over in England, Lake and Heath, we had a big sound suppressor for F-111s, and they would chain these planes to it, and they'd run full throttle, full afterburners, and, you know, doing tests on these engines, and you could hear that damn thing. I mean, first time when I first got there, I was asleep because I, you know, jet lagged up, and, you know, I was in the barracks and sound asleep, and boom, man, they got on that sound suppressor and opened that thing up, and it shook the damn building. I thought, what in the hell? We're getting bombed already. You know, I mean, because hell, we was in the heart of the Cold War at that time, you know, and everything. But it was massive. I mean, just shaking. But, yeah. And, you know, we've seen some, you know, being in Iraq and stuff, you know, some of the bomb runs and stuff like that, you know, especially on A-10s and you know, some of the other aircraft that was doing bomb runs, you know, coming in on close air support. I mean, you can feel them damn 500 pounders. I mean, they just knock the snot out of you when they hit, you know, you get a good ways away, you know, when the controllers are calling in strikes on things and it just shakes you, you know. But I just kind of wonder how much of a, if that hit the Richter scale on that thing, because it was massive. It was just like, damn, I can't believe that, you know. That's a big rocket, you know.
0: And I'm not sure what that particular. I don't know what Bezos rockets use. That was a Blue Origin, you know. Philip knows some of them use like, yeah, liquid oxygen and liquid other different propellants. He doesn't like the propellants that the Artemis system uses because it's different, like different than the SpaceX. So whatever that rocket was fully loaded with, it went up in an instant.
8: Oh, yeah, yeah, there wasn't no waiting around. I mean, hell, Philip probably knows the damn chemical composition of it. He's into that. He's a good guy to talk to, man. I like getting on the phone with Philip. He's interesting. But, you know, Steve, over the years, I've done a lot of writing, you know, for different venues, a lot of ghost writing. And, you know, that's getting to be something, a thing in the past. I was reading some articles today on some of the things that, you know, we generally talk about, like on the trucking industry and different stuff. And if you read the little fine print on a lot of this stuff, when you're, you know, looking up information on mechanical stuff, you know, that's going on, say with the SCR, the catalyst and things that's happening with the engines today. If you look at the little fine print on there, so many of these things is, you know, generated by AI. And I'm thinking, man, you know, this is, you know, if you just digging into this stuff, I mean, hell, you could probably do a complete show prep, you know, I mean, just on AI. I mean, just give them topics that you want to talk about throughout the night, and it'll probably give you 5 hours worth of stuff. It's amazing how so many people are, you know, good writers and stuff, you know, are getting kicked out of the business because of AI. You know, I mean, it's just, there's no more need for it. I belong to a writer's guild, and we talk about it online and on, you know, internet and stuff. And some of the people that I know call me from time to time, you know, from when we, you know, writing articles and writing, you know, different opinion pieces. I wrote a lot of speeches, you know, throughout, you know, for people, but, you know, now, hell, I mean, they just give a topic and AI, boom, it whoops it out there, you know, in no time. And, you know, a lot of the stuff that I look at, you know, too, on Supreme Court cases and stuff, I used to write for this legal, it was a legal venue where, you know, they'd ask questions about things that was happening in different, you know, in trucking industry, for instance.
0: Mm-hmm.
8: And, you know, do a lot of research. It takes a good while to, you know, and, you know, to research the topic and try to get a piece out there where, you know, that makes sense to these people. And I, you know, I've made a lot of money over the years over that, but I think that ship has sailed, man. I just don't think they're, you know, a lot of the agents and you know, used to, you'd send in a sample of your writing or something like that. You know, they'd give you a topic and you'd send in a sample that had between 750 and, 800 words or something like that. And they would, you know, you never knew what you was going to get paid for, because once you send it in, it belongs to them. You know, like you sign a non-disclosure agreement on that, and you know what happens, and you know, if you have money show up in your bank account, well, apparently they're going to, you know, print it. You know, if not, you don't get anything. And but it just seems to me like, you know, just listening to some of these other people talk that was, you know, really good writers. I mean, they've, you know, some of them I knew that, you know, of course you don't disclose a lot of the people that you write for, because you really don't know who they are. Mm-hmm. You know, the agent will get a hold of you, you know, or something. You ask for samples, and like I said, and you know, they may have a, you know, five chapters in a book or something like that they want people to contribute in. You might have 10 people writing, you know, a chapter or something like that, and they'll take whichever one's the best. And you know, that's just the way the ghostwriting scene is. But I was looking at that, and I'm thinking, damn, you know, it's a thing in the past now. AI is just taking over so much of that venue, you know, and it's a damn shame, because we're going to have a lot of dumb people that's going to look for bullet points instead of
0: You know, and supposedly there's supposedly coming down a time when AI voices will be talking to you via your radio and obviously like on your internet. You're so good that you're not going to know it's not a real human, they say.
8: Right. Yeah. And that's, you know, this is getting, you know, kind of crazy. I mean, hell, you know, when AI is replacing everything, you know, and, you know, there may be a time when, you know.
0: Ding dong. Is that artificial intelligence? I don't think so. All right, well, we may have lost the phone connection momentarily there. Let's see if it comes back up here.
11: The web interface.
0: That is.
11: Audio recording is on.
0: Okay.
8: Using so much of our knowledge and, you know, so much help on things. And it just, you know, when you sit down and I love research and stuff. I, you know, when I was working, you know, for a district attorney and you know, time going, taking law classes and different things, but I did a lot of the research on a lot of cases and a lot of, you know, writing summations and stuff like that for him. And, you know, I really set, you know, enjoyed reading it. But now, hell, I mean, it worked, take hours to do. You know, now they do it in seconds. It's just, I don't know, man. It just, I think it's going to be dumbing down America because you're going to be depending on so much the AI stuff to get by with. And, you know, and all they're going to look at is bullet statements and, you know, look at them. Well, hell, this will get me through. Yeah, I guess so. You know, it'll give you just enough, knowledge to screw something up. You know, I don't know. It's just my opinion, I guess, on that. But still, you know, it's a damn shame that, you know, we replace good people with a computer, you know. But, over the years, man, I used to really enjoy, you know, some of the discussions and stuff about, hell, back in the day, sitting around a truck and, you know, a table, you know, before telephones and all the rest of the garbage, you know, we'd be sitting around a table at a truck stop somewhere talking about, you know, engines and, you know, it was just, school's in session, basically. It was just, you really learned a lot from the older guys and learned a lot about the older engines and stuff now. And it, you know, and today it's just, hell, nobody can figure the damn things out. You know, someone's got, you know, 60 different sensors on there that, you know, monitors everything from RPMs to, you know, fuel flow. And it, mm-hmm. You're like, damn, you know, we're getting pushed aside, buddy, by the computers and stuff. But, you was talking earlier there about, I didn't catch it all, cause it, you know, kept cutting in now, but about the, illegal aliens and stuff that, I think, right. Who was it, that was talking about that earlier? One of your earlier callers there. I look at a lot of this and, you know, how many's been, you know, we've tried to get out of this country, and I don't know why in the hell it is that these judges, you know, even after so many rulings through the Supreme Court that, you know, Secretary of State is the sole authority on immigration. I mean, Marco Rubio can pull the papers of anybody in this country that's here on a visa, that's here as a permanent resident or whatever, for whatever reason they want to do it for. And you got so many damn judges now that are stepping in there's no end to it. What the hell is wrong with these activist judges anymore? I mean, it's like they care more about, people that's coming into this country than the safety and security of those that's already here. Good citizens and stuff. It's absolutely nuts. I don't know if it's a shot to Trump or whether they just that much of an activist that they just absolutely believe that they're in the right for stopping things that they know they don't have the legal authority to do. And it's, you know, it anymore, it's like some of these judges are, you know, a couple of them, like, look at Garcia, that idiot, you know. He blocked charges against them one more time, you know, trafficking charges, and said that it was just propaganda toward, they were just being racist and discriminatory against him. I mean, where in the hell do they get the gall, you know, literally to tell the attorney general that, you know, you're just being racist when they legally have the authority to go after this guy for trafficking. And it's, I don't know, man. I'll tell you, it's a scary day in this country when judges, these bureaucrats are overriding our elected officials. It's a damn scary day. And I don't know, man. I'll tell you what, it's just, they need to do more impeachments. I look at that and I'm thinking, you know, get rid of some of these fools. And this is exactly what the Democrat Party wants. They want more of these bureaucrats, like judges, like federal judges, that are so far left-leaning that they just absolutely want them running this country. They want them to okay every damn thing they do. And that's why they want to pack the Supreme Court. They don't want something that, you know, somebody that's going to look at whether or not it's constitutionally correct. They want to look at it like it's politically advantageous. They want them to look at it like it's compassionate for what their beliefs are, and damn the Constitution, whether it's legal or not. Let's look at let's look at the human side of it. You know, it just anymore, man, I'll tell you, it's like you just pick the damn paper up, or you pick the, you know, open up your phone or something like that and want to read something in the news. It's like, you know, I can't believe this crap is happening, you know, and you know, you want to look at the world events and stuff and say, you know, well, you know, are we talking world events? Or are we talking just things right here in this country? It's stunning to me that we have been allowed to go down this path where, you know, the average citizen's rights are being determined, you know, whether or not, you know, you have the right leaning judge or a judge that's going to shoot from the hip or what the hell's going on that's going to allow, you know, these people that just invade this country to have more rights and more authority over the citizens than the citizens can, you know, can withstand. It's, I don't know, man. I'll tell you what, I looked, and you seen where was it in Mississippi or something, Alabama, I think it might've been Alabama where that judge said that the, you know, they were being discriminated against on the redrawing the redistricting line,
0: right,
8: and stuff. They were discriminating against blacks. What the hell is wrong with them? I mean, when the Supreme Court just sat right there the other day when they ruled on that and said you cannot use race as a determining factor on district.
0: Mm-hmm.
8: You can't do it. I mean, and here these federal judges are going to hell with the Supreme Court. I know better. I'm going to block it. You know, somebody ought to grab that dude by the damn hair of the head, or her, or whoever, and lead them off that bench and say, no. You know, everything that you're doing right here is a violation of the law, basically. And it just, I don't know, man. I'll tell you what, it's this election, this midterm is going to be, you know, if they don't get the SAVE Act passed, it's going to be absolutely crazy. You know, I know a lot of people are still for the filibuster, you know, wanting to get that filibuster busted up and say, you know, let's, I don't know. I'm still worries the hell out of me, you know, and we've talked about this, you know, before about
0: right.
8: it, but it really does worry me about, you know, doing away with the filibuster, because it was designed to give, you know, the party and, you know, the minority party a, you know, a voice in the system right now. But it just seems to me like, you know, anybody that's left in the minority right now, they don't care. I mean, it's just, you know, you got Jeffries and you got all them other idiots that, you know, they care more about Sharia law and, you know, Islamic principles and things like that than they do actually care about what the Constitution actually says. And it's just, you know, I hope that's a document that they never push aside, because, you know, the founders, when they, you know, when this was drawn up, it was one of the most brilliant pieces of work that was ever created. You know, how can we make something that's going to last for centuries, you know, and affect so many people when this was a new country, you know, 250 years ago. I mean, when it was a new country and everything right then was, you know, our birth was happening, and they knew that, you know, they would have to write a document. They would have to come up with a document that would grow with the people and still be fair with the people. And it just, you know, as much as the Democrats would like to believe that this is a living, breathing document, you know, it is not. It's something that is written in stone, as far as I'm concerned. It's not living and breathing. Yes, you can alter it. You can put amendments out there, you know, but it better be amendments that better this country and not take away from somebody's individual rights. And it's just, I don't know, man. Like I said, I've just getting tired of, you know, everything that's happening in this country right now because of these whack jobs we call the Democrats. You know, they used to stand for something, man. You know, they used to stand for the working man and try to be fair, you know, with Social Security and things like that, you know, and then all of a sudden it's like they just flipped the script and said, hell, you know, let's run out of all them people. Let's get rid of them. Let's just have this left-leaning lunatics take over the Democrat Party and push our agenda on free every damn thing and you know, open the borders up and let whoever wants to crawl through and just, you know,
0: The sad thing is with that right now, you were talking about the filibuster. Yeah, even though they are in the minority right now, even though it's so minimal, they want to be running the show. They could care less that they're in the minority. They want to be calling the shots across the board.
8: Absolutely. You know, and they want to do it through the courts. They want to, you know, they want, like I said, you know, it's, you know, they want 19 justices on the Supreme Court, not, you know, not 13. They want them up there. They want a massive amount of justices that will override anything and everything. You know, they don't want co-equal branches of government. They want somebody to reassure them that everything that they're doing, this wacky crap that they're coming up with, will be the right thing to do for this country. You know, be what's fair for the American people. You know, fair is not always the answer. You know what legal and you know the legalities that's involved with it, and whether or not they're violating, you know, the Constitution, is something that they need to look more at. And the Democrats don't give a damn about that Constitution. Like I said, they just, you know, they think it's a living, breathing document that the person in power, their person in power, should be able to make those changes. You know, and this country should adapt to those changes as they see fit.
0: Mm-hmm.
8: And it's whacked out, man. I ain't kidding you. You know, when you got federal judges that are telling the president of the United States, you know, you don't have the authority to do that. The hell he don't. You know, he is the chief law enforcement officer of the land. I mean, my God, and you know, look at Rubio. I mean, you know, here's one of the smartest guys that we've ever had as Secretary of State right there. Knows the law inside and out. He's been doing it for a good while now, and knows that he has that sole authority to get to usher these people that are, you know, coming into this country on visas and then doing their protest and talking trash about the United States. Get your ass out of here. You know, he's putting them on a plane, and federal judges saying, nope, stop the plane, you know, turn it around, bring it back. I want that person back here. You know, it's just shocking that they think they have that legal authority to do that.
0: Mm-hmm.
8: And, you know, and you got, you know, so many of them, like Trump and them, say, well, we're going to abide by this, you know, by the judge's ruling right now. We're going to take it on up to the appeals court, or we're going to take it on up to the Supreme Court. I tell that federal judge to kiss my butt in a damn second, you know, and say, lock me up, fool. You know, who's going to do it? You know, I mean, seriously. I mean, Trump could pardon himself or anybody along the way. I'd ignore it in a damn second. You know, as far as immigration is concerned, you know, immigration judges say, get them out of here, then that's the ruling. I mean, that's just
0: right.
8: The way it is.
0: And that's what 70% plus of the American people actually support. All right, Grump, we're up to a news break. Top of the hour is upon us. Long way to go, though. Rolling into a Friday. 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
12: News this hour from Town Hall. I'm Ron Taylor. Tensions are still high in the Middle East, even after word that a deal with the U.S. may have been reached, something Iran did not immediately confirm.
20: As ceasefire talks between the U.S. and Iran drag on, the truce has come under another test. The U.S. has carried out a series of strikes on Iranian targets this week, most recently on Wednesday night. It says these strikes are in response to Iranian threats. In the latest incident, Kuwait says it was attacked by Iranian missiles and drones. Iran confirms that it launched a fresh attack in the region. It says this is in response to American aggression. Now, these clashes have not caused the ceasefire to collapse, but they have left the Middle East on edge.
12: Correspondent Joe Fetterman. Meanwhile, President Trump held a White House Situation Room meeting with his advisors as he looks to make a final determination on moving forward with the deal to extend the Iran ceasefire. A Russian drone that was part of an attack on Ukraine has crashed into an apartment building in eastern Romania.
21: The Russian drone was tracked by radar in Romanian airspace and crashed onto the roof of a building in Galati. The impact followed by a fire. Two people suffered minor injuries and several others were evacuated. In response to the crash, NATO member Romania is asking the alliance for a faster transfer of anti-drone capabilities to its military, calling the drone's fight a serious violation of international law and the worst incident to hit national territory since Russia invaded Ukraine. While Romania has confirmed drone fragments on its territory on multiple occasions since the war started, no one has previously been hurt in any of the incidents. I'm Charles Tillesma.
12: In Louisiana, lawmakers have passed a new congressional map to pick up a Republican seat while leaving the state with one of its two majority black House districts. The map approved yesterday designed to give Louisiana a 5-1 split in Republicans' favor. News and analysis at townhall.com.
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12: It's enough to convince you to grow your own tomatoes, that is. And Rich Thomason says prices are up 40% over the past year.
23: It's the biggest increase of any item in the Consumer Price Index. Experts say the spike is a result of lagging crop yields and higher tariffs on tomato imports. Also, the Iran war has spiked shipping costs. Outraged consumers are voicing their displeasure online, but the impact may be most acute among businesses that rely on tomatoes as a key ingredient. The owner of one regional restaurant chain says price hike will cost him $1.7 million this year. Rich Thomason reporting.
12: Sharia Brick has won the Scripps National Spelling Bee, beating Ishan Gupta in a lightning round tiebreaker. Sharia is a 14-year-old from Rancho Cucamonga, California. By the way, finished third just 2 years ago. You'll find more news and analysis at townhall.com. Even though no one was hurt, Supreme Court Justice Amy Coney Barrett has been targeted in a swatting incident. Correspondent Laura Winters with the call that touched off an emergency response.
24: There is an LOI for this address that has 24-hour security coverage.
1: for a high-priority resident of the county.
2: 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This after a swatting call is made about shots fired at her Fairfax, Virginia home.
3: Make contact with security that's on scene. 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
2: Barrett has 24-hour security, and it was quickly determined the call was bogus. Laura Winters reporting.
12: The Dallas Fire Chief says firefighters were prepared.

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3: What do you say? Ready or not, get a new day underway. Rolling into a Friday from coast to coast. Some of our friends back on board. Steve Thompson, morning Steve, the overnight drive team. All the truckers on the road out there, thank you for all you do. Yeah, Gary Montgomery, glad you're back, Steve. Thank you. Eskimo Mom said... Meteorologist Nick Dunn apparently posted on Facebook the rocket explosion was caught on radar. Yeah, I wouldn't be surprised if it was caught on the Richter scale as well. Be interested to see what kind of details come up today. Hey, speaking of going boom, what do you say, Pappy?
4: What's going on, Steve? Man, that was a big boom, boy. No doubt about it.
3: I mean, you know your pyrotechnics and your explosive devices, the shock wave that came off that thing, and the mushroom cloud. I mean, I don't know. I mean, how many tons of TNT?
4: There was definitely tons involved there, that's for sure. Man, I don't know. It's so big, you know. I guess once you reach a certain point, just trying to calculate some stuff in my brain here. I don't know. That was just a big boom, boy.
3: And that, I mean, I would assume that whole launch pad's probably got to be wiped out.
4: Yeah, I'm sure anything that wasn't flat concrete laying flat is probably gone. You know that video you sent me, Steve? Now, when you watch that, right?
3: Mm-hmm.
4: It looks like as soon as they get ready to launch that thing, you see a spew of stuff coming up.
3: Yep.
4: Out. I'm wondering if that was like some massive fuel leak, because as soon as they hit the ignition, all that stuff around the rocket that was being spewed out
3: went,
4: caught fire, right?
3: Yep.
4: And then the boom came, you know. So
3: you see the ignition in the lower stage, obviously, and then it looks like, you know, something ran up in the midship, right, where the second stage would be, there was a fire there, and then everything went up together.
4: Yeah, but I'm just wondering if that was fuel being spewed out. I don't know, because it looked like it, you know, it caught. I don't.
3: Yeah.
4: It looked to me like one of them fuel air burst bombs, you know, that went off, man. It was, whew. Yeah, man, several tons of TNT there. That's for damn sure. But hey, man, when we talk about the filibuster again, I know Grump's up, goes back and forth on this, but you know what, Steve? Here's the problem. And if you would have asked our founding fathers about this situation we are in, these left Democrats are not living in reality,
3: mm-hmm.
4: right? And if you would have said, hey, if we got a third of Congress, maybe half of Congress, people in office that are socialist / communist in our government, what do we do about this filibuster? So they're going to dump it when they get in, and they're going to have their way. So... like I said the night before, dude, if we can pull these midterms off, will we get the numbers we need where we don't

0: have to dump the filibuster. You know what I'm saying?
1: Right.
0: Did you hear Dr. Jill?
1: Yeah. What do you think? If my spouse were on stage and I thought my spouse was having a stroke, I think I'd be saying something at that point in time, not a year and a half later.
0: Yeah, it's BS. Steve, after that was over, the debate, they left and did a press conference at a Waffle House. And then went and did another after debate thing where you seen Joe or Jill on stage standing with Joe, who's standing there like a zombie. And, you know, he won the debate. Jill was doing all the talking.
1: She was praising him. Oh, he answered all the questions. He did a wonderful job. Yeah.
0: Steve, you know, just to rehash this. We had a man in office that was obviously in cognitive trouble. And his party was covering for him. His wife was covering for him. The news media was covering this up. We had a man walking around with the nuclear codes that could blow this planet up with a wrong touch of the button or a wrong. It's just crazy. I mean, we talked about this before. No sense to rehash it. But for Jill to come out, I think he's having a stroke. Well, why didn't you take his ass to the hospital?
1: Mm-hmm.
0: Why wasn't he admitted into the hospital and checked then? You weren't too concerned now, were you, Jill? It's BS trying to cover for him. Well, let's see. What else is in the news? I guess federal judge is allowing Trump's Federal Registration Voting Act to go through. So that's a win. Also, we need to keep an eye. I believe it's the Supreme Court has it right now about this citizen's birthright deal. If this thing gets voted down, this would be a big win, Steve.
1: Okay.
0: This whole birthright citizenship. It's crazy. That some illegal can cross the border, 9 months pregnant, drop the baby. The baby's now a citizen, and the baby and mommy and everybody else gets social help from the government. Mm. So, hopefully this Supreme Court will rule right on this and reverse this whole thing. That's about really all I kind of had, man. I guess second time's a charm. Ain't that something? A little software update there?
1: Yep.
0: Yeah, a little notification would be nice.
1: Yep, you're one of 3,000 customers. Okay.
0: Well, you know, even it works, Steve. I mean, even our MDCs, you know, they'd always give us a big warning, and it was always on Sundays, right, between like 5 a.m. and 9 a.m. It would take several hours for them to do their updates.
1: Correct.
0: It was always on a Sunday, Sunday morning, right around 5, things would go down for a few hours. I was always off when it happened, but so it's just a necessary evil, I guess. Haven't heard anything else about Iran or anything. I don't know. Who knows? Kind of like Grumpin' Eagle, man. I get tired of thinking about it. There were a lot of good points made last night from your callers, though. Dude, listen, man, we're not sitting in the White House, we're not sitting in the Situation Room, you know, and hearing what's really going on. But if Trump thinks he can make it through the primaries, right, hold off and hope that we smoke the primaries and keep dealing with Iran. I believe that's going to be a political mistake that could haunt him for the rest of his life. So I hope that ain't the case. We need this thing resolved by July 4th. That should be his goal, right? 4th of July celebration. Hey, war's over. Mullahs are gone. They violated Dan Bongino's rule, number one rule, don't get dead. They're all dead.
1: Right.
0: So, just knock on wood and keep watching the news, I guess. Keep our ears open and see what happens here. But need to get it done, man. Get back on track here. All right, bud. Appreciate the call. Just sitting here waiting for 0500. One of the trucks that pulls a lot of these cones just rolled up, and he's just sitting there, and now another county car just passed me. Wonder where the hell he's gone. Wonder if they opened up 126, Ronald Reagan. I don't know. Maybe we might be going home soon here. I don't know.
1: There you go. If they start picking up the barrels.
0: Once in a while, they'll tell you you're out till 5, but they might pack up early. So, fine with me. Let's go. Call it a night. 2-7 for the remainder. Watch your 6, Steve. Appreciate it.
1: Have a great weekend. Thanks for checking in, Pappy. Well, a Friday. Hello, Silver Bullet.
2: How you doing, Steve-O? I'm glad you got all them problems fixed. I've been trying to get in since before Corbin, Kentucky. I'm in Knoxville now.
1: Oh, boy.
2: Oh, it's been a hell of a day, hasn't it? I just want to let you know, I've been driving for over 30 years now, and I got to finally go to downtown Pittsburgh this morning, saw the old Three Rivers football stadium, all the high rises, and I just thought that was the neatest thing because I had never been down there in downtown Pittsburgh in all my years of driving. And I come across Kennywood Amusement Park, like Dollywood, there in Pittsburgh. And I never knew it existed. And I'm thinking, Kennywood, Kenny Rogers, Dollywood, Dolly Park.
1: Yeah.
2: I was like, that's a big coincidence, you know? And she's opening these truck stops, and I can't wait to get by one of them. I'm really looking forward to that. Especially since you mentioned the cafe. You know, like you said, you just don't have that in these travel centers anymore. It's all this fast food stuff. You don't have a restaurant to speak of anymore. A sit-down restaurant that's not fast food.
1: And I'm thinking, you're supposed to have the Tennessee hospitality. I'm thinking they should have, like, some down-home cooking.
2: Yeah, exactly. We ate it, one year we ate at the Loretta Lynn's Kitchen in central to western Tennessee, over there on the other side of Nashville, and that was pretty good food. I got to thinking about what Grunt was talking about the AI. I can see Steve Summers, the hologram, the AI, the voice, and you're actually at home playing Pickle Tickle with Princess.
1: Oh, boy.
2: I can just see that happening right now. But, yeah, that AI is getting serious. Just a few thoughts on a Friday. It's a casual Friday, and no, I'm not driving naked.
1: I'm glad to hear that. That's good to know.
2: Oh. Yeah, I'm just going down to Choo Choo and then over into your old neck of the woods in the morning to Shaw down at Ringgold and head for L.A. Going to L.A. tomorrow, so be heading out west. I just hope it's not as windy as it was 2 weeks ago when I was out there. What else is there? Oh! The other night, did Pappy catch that license plate on that Charger that went by?
1: Good question. Yeah.
2: We all heard that. I'm just wondering if he got the license plate because it sounded like he was moving.
1: He was hauling ass.
2: Yeah. you going to try to get the pool open this weekend?
1: Well, I'm thinking, based on the calendar, I probably not. I did get out there and try to pump some of the water off the cover because we had so much rain last week. I'll check in the morning, and I'm going to try to get it open. Yeah.
2: Oh yeah, I saw that coming in on 70 east of Columbus. The closer to Columbus I got, the I could see the flooding out in the fields. And I was like, y'all got a lot of rain. I haven't seen a whole bunch of it, but y'all got a lot of rain the last few days.
1: Yep.
2: And I guess y'all are going to get some more, right?
1: I have not done an in-depth check of my weekend forecast here locally. I'll have to.
2: Oh!
1: I hope not.
2: Oh, that reminds me. I saw a thing today on Google that it's AccuWeather put it out. That they El Nino is building, and it's supposed to be really, really super El Nino, I think is what they called it.
1: Correct.
2: It's starting to build right now, they said, out in the Pacific. You know, it's growing, it's getting bigger, and I think that might be why that y'all are staying kind of cooler and the Northeast is staying kind of cooler. I don't know. It's just a thought. I don't know a whole lot about the weather, well, except what I read.
1: Undoubtedly, the El Nino has global impacts. And if it does become, the super El Nino that they're kind of referencing, it undoubtedly has global impacts on weather patterns, but I got an email forwarded to me this past day from our old buddy Horse Feathers, and undoubtedly the email that had gone out to all the participants there at the Mother's Day convoy, and I'll just share it with you. Thank you for another heartfelt, impactful Mother's Day truck convoy weekend. What all of you accomplished once again this year was truly remarkable. The time, energy, fundraising, heart and dedication you pour into convoy year after year changes lives for local WISH kids and their families. Many of you spent decades building this event, forming relationships with WISH children, volunteers, and fellow drivers that go far beyond a single day in May. We never take that commitment for granted. We also wanted you to hear directly from us about an important update regarding next year's convoy. Last week, we learned that Manheim Auto Auction will no longer be available to host the Mother's Day truck convoy. Like many of you may be feeling, this news was unexpected for all of us. We're incredibly grateful for the past 6 years at Manheim Auto Auction for everything their team did to help support this event and our WISH families. Most importantly, please know this, finding a new home for the convoy is already one of our highest priorities. We've been in this situation before, which brought us to Manheim Auto Auction in the first place. We're confident we will again find a suitable solution. We understand how much this event means to this community because we see the impact every year, not just in the funds raised, but in the relationships, the traditions, memories created through Convoy. The heart of this event has never been about location. It's always been the drivers, the WISH families, the volunteers, the sponsors who show up year after year. We know how much your work you've put in over the past several months, and especially in the final weeks of this campaign. As you continue your fundraising efforts and work toward securing a spot in the 27 top 30, please know how deeply we value the trust, passion, and commitment you bring to this mission. Your dedication is making a meaningful impact, and we're incredibly grateful for everything you and all the drivers do. Life-changing wishes. Okay. So thanks again for all you do for the Wish Kids and for standing with us as we get into the next chapter. We promise to keep you updated as the conversations progress. So, new location must be found. They've got, well, I mean, you can't say they've got a whole year. It takes a lot to get it all settled and in place. So they're going to be kind of scrambling, I guess, technically, for the moment, to find a new venue there. Well, surprise, surprise. What day is
3: surprise,
1: it?
3: Surprise, surprise. It's one day closer to the greatest day of the week.
1: I'll be damned. Hello, Cap'n Ron.
3: How are you?
1: Hanging with him.
3: I'm still hanging in there. Just doing that deal, you know. That impersonator, I think he's stolen my identity, sounds like.
1: He can't get
3: on here earlier.
1: I mean, for all the tries, he just can't get it right. He says, it's one day closer to Monday. I said, no, you big dummy. It's one day closer to the greatest day of the week. Hello?
3: Right. That's why I think he's a hacker. I think it's a hacker trying to be an imposter. I appreciate it, though. Yeah, he was wrong on my Friday morning, though. I get into Miami about the time the show starts, and then I'm pedaling the freight. Then by the time it's over, the show's almost over then.
1: Yeah.
3: So that's why I don't call usually.
1: Okay.
3: I only had two stops tonight with two whole pallets. So went pretty quick tonight, thankfully.
1: That makes for an easy night.
3: Yeah, it's kind of nice to have a short night.
1: Mm-hmm.
3: But I didn't hear anything over on my side of the state about that explosion. I guess I would have been around Sarasota at that time, but I didn't hear anything or see anything. And didn't even hear anything until the show started.
1: Well, I guarantee anybody that was close to the Cape out there, they saw the sky light up
3: Yeah, I would imagine so, and they probably felt it.
1: They felt the ground shake, yeah. The shockwave would be interesting to see just how far into that shock.
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8: With SRN News, I'm Ron Taylor. President Trump met with his advisors for about 2 hours yesterday, but has not yet made a decision on whether to move forward with a deal to extend the Iran ceasefire and reopen the Strait of Hormuz. Iran said the agreement has not been finalized. Ahead of yesterday's meeting, the president said he was looking to make a final determination. A federal judge says New Hampshire must make it easier for voters to prove their citizenship. District Court Judge Samantha Elliott did not rule directly on whether requiring proof of citizenship for voter registration is constitutional. Instead, she said it was unconstitutional to remove one method of proof, namely signing an affidavit attesting to their citizenship. The case was seen as the first major legal test of an election reform that has been pushed nationally by President Trump and has gained favor among many Republicans. Stocks closed higher on Wall Street. The S&P 500 added 0.2%. The Dow added 0.7%.
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1: Okay, rolling into a Friday. What's on tap for the weekend? Yeah, I checked local forecast. No, we don't have any. No rain in the forecast. Cloudy skies, but yeah, we should be drying out a bit over the next few days here in the Ohio Valley. There. All right, good to hear from Cap and Ron this morning. Welcome back.
3: We've been in a rain pattern over my neck of the woods here lately. It looks like rain every day for the next, looks like week anyway. But that changed really fast. And we're only a couple more days from Florida's favorite season, hurricane season.
1: And they're talking like we could have our first, you know, tropical rainstorm or maybe a named storm sometime next week.
3: Yeah, I hate that time of the year. I think I got PTSD from all of it last year, but I don't know. It is what it is, I guess. I could live in Oklahoma and be worried about tornadoes all the time, or up near neck of the woods and blizzards and all that, tornadoes. But anyway, I guess it is what it is, right?
1: Yeah, you got to deal with it. That's the part of the pleasure of living in paradise.
3: Right. Well, I don't know if it's paradise anymore. They keep building up so much stuff that all the roads are jammed full, and it's just crazy down here now.
1: Right.
3: Since I moved down. Has your gas dropped? I saw it under $4 today for the first time, and I don't know how long on my way to work. It dropped, I think it dropped close to 20 cents. It don't usually drop that fast. I don't know what happened, but I'm not complaining.
1: I think we're still averaging close to $4.50 last I saw.
3: Wow. I kind of agree with Pappy, and if something ain't done with this Iran situation, I don't think we stand a snowball chance in
1: the midterms.
3: You know where?
1: Yeah.
3: For the midterms. I mean, you know, first it was tariffs, and then everything went up, and now the gas went up, and it doesn't look like it. Well, I don't know now, but from everything you hear, the gas isn't going to come down for maybe a year. So I don't know. I don't think it would fare very well if something isn't resolved over there pretty quick. But that's about all I've got. We were supposed to have a couple of launches over there at Kennedy tomorrow. Maybe Philip can fill us in if he calls in and let us know if he usually don't call on Fridays, though, right?
1: I know he's up and at him. He did make a post on the Facebook video with the explosion. He said that's why everything is miles away from the coast out there.
3: Right.
1: I did see that in the wake of the New Glenn explosion, it's at SpaceX's website, countdown continues ticking toward an 8:03 a.m. liftoff this morning. It's another Starlink mission.
3: Right.
1: That's slated this morning.
3: Now, right.
1: 12 hours later, they're supposed to have another Atlas V rocket, 7:30 p.m.,
3: right.
1: I guess. So the clock's ticking,
3: yep,
1: they
3: that's
1: say.
3: That's what I was talking about.
1: Yeah.
3: So, all right, well, maybe it's not where those others will be, or maybe it won't affect it.
1: I don't know how many miles those pads are. The old wheelchair Dave could have filled us in on that. You got all the different launch pads. I guess there's miles separation between each. I mean, and right now they're what Philip said. They're building a pad for Starship to eventually begin launching. Rather than Southern Texas, there at the Starbase, they're building a pad out there. But we've seen several such catastrophic explosions of previous Starship launches. All right, we're underway on a Friday. See what's going on. Been a few days since we've talked to Plowboy.
15: Good morning, Steve.
1: How's your week gone?
15: Well, not too much. Ready for the weekend?
1: I guess.
15: Yeah, as I heard, getting that pool already, well, that'll be good. A good weekend to do it. Real quick, that bitch in the gripe report. If you get a minute, just came across something. I'm not very happy on what's going to go up here in our town of the Bright Lights. I don't know what dates were affected up here yet. I haven't been told this one. But we got the World Cup coming to town, and basically, KCTV Channel 5 is basically putting a notice to all trucks, stay the hell out of town. That is going to be the dastardly move of a century. Because, hell, We're right in the heart of America. That's a problem. You got 35, 29, now you got 49, 70, all of them right through there. And so I guess we're going to be hearing drivers call in wherever they're playing these stupid games at. Major slowdowns. I think it's all craziness, but anyway, just the way I look at it. But I think Gilligan caused you to lose your show for that time a little bit, because Stevie threatened you tonight. Remember, he said he was going to wake up Charlie, and Charlie's going to call in later on.
1: Oh, yeah, that's scary.
15: That was the last few words, and all of a sudden, my headset went dark.
1: Like, yeah, right.
15: Because I was on hold at that time. But I do have a word for your favorite congressman, I think. Jerry Nadler, if you're so worried about them damn illegal bastards up there, I got a bulldozer chain. I'll tie you to one of them, and you can sleep with the bastards in their facility and just see how well they are treated. I could give a rat's ass less how they're treated in there. And why all of a sudden Jerry Nadler thinks he's going to be the one that specializes in their treatment? I don't care.
1: I mean, he's not even running again, I don't think. I think he's done, isn't he?
15: Yeah, he's toast. Yeah, he's out.
1: Yeah.
15: It couldn't happen any sooner. But why these congressmen cannot see what, and the senators cannot see what these detention centers are for is beyond me. And I have the same problem. I was talking to a friend of mine. I wish he would forget my number at times. He was, well, we need to take down these fraud cameras. We need to take down these fraud cameras. I said, well, funny thing about it, you're in the DOT. You had no problem putting cameras up, taking pictures of truck plates going across the scales. And that started years ago. Hey, they're still there. But, yeah, all these municipalities are worried about a fraud camera taking pictures of some damn illegal that somebody might get a picture of where they're at and they might get their asses deported. I have not a problem. Deport them all. Get done with it. I'm so dang tired of these lefty wannabes. We can't do anything against their rights. They have no rights, Steve. I don't think I would be arguing against anybody in our wonderful show that you've got here, because they hurt our country. They stole from our country. They've killed our people. Ship them all out and get it done with. But now I did see that I am like yourself. I would like to see them pull what that Richter hit down there in Florida.
1: Yeah, yeah.
15: I think that the level of the ground, I'm surprised, honestly, we didn't hear a backwards, maybe a little bit of a tsunami because gaming off the East Coast. Because, see, that rattled like, what, the Challenger when it blew up? Remember that, don't you?
1: Oh, yeah.
15: And you remember what caused it. It was a leak.
1: And looking at the video, like, I mean, if you, especially if you kind of slow the video down, you can see again, the it was supposed to be a static launch, as they call it. You see the ignition, the typical, orange flame underneath, but in a matter of seconds, the second stage somehow had ignited, and up she went. Undoubtedly, it had to measure something on the Richter scale. Yeah, we'll find out later today. Well, let me see. Freight Waves reporting for our former Yellow employees who've been waiting and waiting. What do you get? Like 3 years waiting now. It's like saying you're a heat wave, brain dead, and a number of others. You might finally receive payment for unused vacation and accrued sick leave. However, some hurdles still have to be cleared. According to the memo from the Teamsters to Yellow's local unions this week, of course, we had the bankruptcy court in Delaware approved that final liquidation plan back in November, calling for the proceeds from the sale of Yellow's assets to be placed in a liquidating trust. The transition is now expected to occur sometime June or July. Employee claims were classified as priority by the plan and required to be paid. However, the parties still haven't reached a settlement on the value of the claims. And, of course, Yellow's largest shareholder, the hedge fund NFN Partners, appealed a pension withdrawal liability settlement, but the memo said the final bankruptcy plan can still move forward. Through the last 2 years, the Teamsters have engaged in settlement negotiations related to the contract-based claims against Yellow. These claims include accrued and unused paid time off, as well as individual and group grievances. While substantial progress has been made on agreeing to the amounts of these claims that should be allowed, there's a few disagreements on valuation that still has to be resolved, they say. The liquidating trustee will be responsible for resolving the remaining claims, making distribution to creditors, including former employees. The memo noted the bankruptcy court will need to approve any settlements reached between the Teamsters and the trustee. It also said other creditors of Yellow's estate can object to any settlement reached or appeal any settlement that the court approves. I guess that means they can drag this out who knows how long. All right, an April operating report for Yellow's estate showed $601 million cash balance. All right, the memo did tell former employees, keep your addresses updated with your local unions. The trustee is expected to distribute future payments via direct deposit or by mail for members who have since closed their bank accounts. 844-844-3388.
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1: Yeah, Plowboy mentioned the whole World Cup thing. It's almost here. And there will be impacts. Let me start with obviously concerns about people coming in from all over the world, including some of the countries with Ebola concerns. According to the announcement this past day, the United States, Mexico, and Canada have announced aligned public health travel measures for people coming from African regions at the greatest risk for Ebola, as they aim to protect citizens and visitors. According to this statement, the World Health Organization on May 17, as we know, declared Ebola in the Democratic Republic of Congo a public health emergency of international concern. And there's a risk it could spread to neighboring countries. That's prompted governments to step up travel-related containment measures. Of course, Washington announced last week they've banned non-citizens who had traveled to the Congo, Uganda, or South Sudan in recent weeks from entering the U.S. Then Friday, the ban was extended by the Centers for Disease Control to any green card holders who have been in those countries in the previous 21 days, 3 weeks. Canada has banned residents from the DRC, Uganda, and South Sudan from entering their country for 90 days. That started on Wednesday. Canadian citizens, permanent residents, and other foreign nationals who've been in affected areas in recent weeks and do not have symptoms will have to quarantine for 21 days starting May 30th, tomorrow, Saturday, according to this statement from Canada's public health agency. Meanwhile, Mexico's health secretary on Monday outlined tighter Ebola screening measures at airports, urging the public to avoid, obviously, travel to the Democratic Republic of Congo, asking arrivals from the country to observe a 21-day quarantine. On the trucking side, also kind of revolving around the World Cup, the Commercial Vehicle Safety Alliance is going to hold a special commercial vehicle initiative next week in response to the increased risk of human trafficking associated with the World Cup soccer tournament. Starting next Monday through Friday, the CVSA will spearhead a special human trafficking awareness initiative to address the increased risk of human trafficking associated with large-scale international events like this. Member countries, Canada, Mexico, U.S., are collectively, of course, hosting the World Cup that runs the 11th of June through the 19th of July. The purpose, they say, is to educate truck drivers, motor carriers, law enforcement officers, and the public about the signs of human trafficking and what to do if you suspect someone is being trafficked. Human trafficking is a significant concern surrounding major events such as this upcoming soccer competition. We'll have a massive influx of visitors, increased demand for, well, they use the word hospitality, a friendly young woman, and strained local resources and personnel. Such a large-scale special event is going to increase the demand for commercial sex, which could increase sex trafficking, and vulnerable workers in certain industries may suffer from labor trafficking during the preparation and production of the event, according to the CVSA. So this is being conducted in addition to the annual CVSA trafficking event that was held in January of this year, here a few months ago. And you may have caught some of our public service announcements running in recent days from the organization TAT, Truckers Against Trafficking, as we're in the process of teaming up with them. We're going to be having some guests on introducing. We've got some. Let's see if I could pull that up in my email box real quick. I think it was Laura. And she's going to be explaining to us on the program sometime here in the coming weeks. They have what they call the Harriet Tubman Award Campaign. Okay, so they're going to be explaining how that works. Again, truckers against trafficking. So I think it's Laura Cyrus that'll be joining us at some point here. Try to get it on the calendar here in the coming days. But all right, it's 844-844-3388. I see Newsbreak is just moments away. So coming up, we'll check in with Eagles, send your heat wave, and on down the line we roll into a Friday. First, Canadian Air bringing dry, pleasant weather from the Great Lakes to the Mid-Atlantic. They tell us this weekend there will be some chilly rain soaking parts of northern New England, but the cooler weather has already begun moving in as of yesterday. Compared with your midweek highs, you're running a good 5-10 degrees lower in many areas, and you may have noticed the humidity's dropped big time. The dry air will play a role in the weekend weather from Michigan and Ohio to the East Coast, New York, New Jersey, Delaware, Maryland, Virginia. Much different conditions compared to last weekend when we saw round after round outdoor activities. Next several days, including Saturday and Sunday, are going to be dry, lower humidity across much of the region, with at least a little bit of sunshine here and there. There's going to be another push of cool air coming in Saturday. Temperature's going to drop another 10 or 15 degrees there in the northeast. Definitely going to cool off a bit over the weekend. All right, as we hit the top of the hour, rolling up toward the midnight hour on the West Coast, News, a service of industrial injection, heavy-duty diesel parts and solutions from injectors and pumps to turbochargers and engines built for the trucks that cannot afford downtime.
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8: News this hour from Town Hall. I'm Ron Taylor. Israel is escalating their military offensive in southern Lebanon.
5: Israeli troops are pushing deeper into villages in southern Lebanon. Israeli Prime Minister Benjamin Netanyahu told troops they are dealing a crushing blow to Hezbollah as they advance to controlling positions north of the Litani River. Meanwhile, military officials from both countries began talks at the Pentagon for the first time in decades. Lebanese officials tell the Associated Press their delegation wants a stop to ongoing hostilities and enforcement of the ceasefire, and they want any deal between Iran and the U.S. to stop the Israeli offensive. I'm Jennifer King.
8: President Trump is still pondering moving forward with a deal to extend the Iran ceasefire and reopen the Strait of Hormuz. Pam Bondi defended the Trump administration's release of the Epstein case files as she testified before lawmakers yesterday. More on the story from Bernie Bennett.
6: Former Attorney General Pam Bondi stood behind the Trump administration's release of the case files on Jeffrey Epstein as she testified Friday before House lawmakers scrutinizing a process that was delayed and included personal information of potential victims. Bondi, who arrived Friday morning on Capitol Hill for her closed-door interview, was defiant in previous public testimony when she was confronted by lawmakers about the Epstein investigation. In her opening statement, she kept to the same tact. Bernie Bennett, Washington.
8: A federal judge says New Hampshire must make it easier for voters to prove their U.S. citizenship. District Court Judge Samantha Elliott did not rule directly on whether requiring proof of citizenship for voter registration is constitutional. Instead, she said it was unconstitutional to remove one method of proof, namely signing an affidavit attesting to their citizenship. The head of the WHO has arrived in Congo's capital to support efforts against an Ebola outbreak. Medical personnel are struggling with equipment shortages, distrustful populations, and armed groups there. News and analysis at townhall.com.
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8: There's a new winner of this year's Scripps National Selling Bee. And as Donna Water reports, the event once again showcased not just the contestants' vocabulary, but also their remarkable composure under pressure.
10: A 14-year-old from Rancho Cucamonga, California, is the winner of this year's Scripps National Spelling Bee. It was down to two contestants in a lightning round tiebreaker. Shrey Parikh.
12: Taroni.
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10: And Ishan Gupta.
12: Tessera Conter.
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12: Shrey, during the spell-off, you correctly spelled a total of 32 words. Ishan, you correctly spelled a total of 25 words, and that means that Shrey, you are the two times.
10: Shrey wins $52,500 in cash and a package of prizes. I'm Donna Water.
8: 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The smoking rate among adults in the U.S. dropped to another all-time low last year.
27: A government survey shows that about 1 in 11 adults say they were current smokers. That's according to preliminary findings from the Centers for Disease Control and Prevention. In the mid-1960s, 42% of U.S. adults were smokers. The rate has been gradually dropping for decades, and last year it was 9%. Cigarette smoking is a risk factor for lung cancer, heart disease, and stroke, and it's long been considered the leading cause of preventable death, John Scott reporting.
8: Prosecutors slapped insider trading charges against a Google employee this week, alleging the software engineer used confidential company information to pocket more than $1 million on the prediction market platform Polymarket. Authorities say 36-year-old Michelle Spagnuolo used Google's year-end search data to place bets on search trends. More on these stories at townhall.com. I'm Ron.
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2: 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Pray that we, as individuals and as a nation, turn to the God of our fathers, the God of the Bible.
0: 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A new prayer is

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1: I'm inviting you to join with us and to pray for America. Pray that we as individuals and as a nation turn to the God of our fathers, the God of the Bible.
0: As we approach America's 250th, join Franklin in praying for our nation every day. 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
2: Keeping us pretty busy with Walmart, so you should have, it's always going to be freight for those guys. And it's lightweight, light load, so you don't have to worry about the scales and all that nonsense, burning fuel. It loads of less than 10,000, 15,000 pounds, so it's, you don't even have to worry about scaling the loads or nothing. So that's the way it's supposed to be. So, and I got the dry van, so I just do dropping hooks, and I don't have to do no sitting around waiting to get unloaded. I just drop the trailer at this Walmart and then get an empty trailer and start rolling to the next place. If I'm on a Walmart load, we got other customers too, but Walmart is the easiest one. But I wanted to ask you a couple of questions. Well, I wanted to ask you one question tonight, Steve, before I move on to this next situation that's going on. I want to talk about the Ebola virus outbreak. And I want to talk to you about the situation with Iran, this latest news. And but before that, I get to this, Steve, you know, me personally, it doesn't bother me. You know, long as the American, long as U.S. taxpayer money is not being used, I really don't care, you know. But over the last couple of days, I've been looking at videos, and you got people complaining, and most of them are Democrats, because they, like I say, they don't like nothing that Trump does. They only thing they want Trump to do is walk out of the White House and quit. That would make their dream come true. But yeah, Steve, I want to ask you what is your opinion? Because a lot of people don't like what's happening. Is this this UFC arena that's being put at the White House in front of the White House for the birthday celebration? A lot of people, like I said, are raising hell about it. They don't like what. Do you think that Donald Trump should build a ring in front of the White House to have a UFC match?
3: Well, it's pretty much there already. I know what you're talking about. I've seen some of the complaints. They've got like a photo from off in the distance saying, "What has he done?" He's got the arena on like the, I guess that's the south lawn. Then you can see the construction where the ballroom's supposed to be going up next door. They're trying to make it sound like Trump's just destroying the White House. I mean, the UFC arena, it's going to be up, and it'll be taken down. The lawn will be back here in a few weeks. It's not a permanent thing. I don't have a problem with it.
2: Yeah. No, I don't have no problem with it either. You know, like I say, you know, they need to do interesting new things, you know, at the White House, you know, to make people interested in, you know, being an American, being proud, you know, because it is 250th anniversary of the United States coming up real soon. So, no, I don't have a problem with it. As long as they say the U.S. taxpayer money is not being used, that the UFC is paying for it. So if they're paying for it, I have no problem. Now, you know, I wouldn't want the government to pay for something like that because, you know, we got other issues, you know, going on, Steve, you know, you know, that we can spend money on more serious. So long as U.S. taxpayer money is not being used for this arena, I have no problem with it. You know, what they're doing, because I like UFC and I'll definitely be watching, whenever it takes place. And I think it's going to take place in about 2 weeks. So I'll definitely be watching. But like I said, these people, Steve, they ain't going to never be happy.
3: Right.
2: You know, I just happened to be in the truck stop tonight. And when this other loser was on TV, that guy from, what's his name? Hakeem, the guy from New Jersey, the loudmouth that wants to be the new, what's this guy's name?
3: Jeffries, Hakeem Jeffries.
2: Yeah, this guy here. Yeah, he's raising hell about the, this situation in New Jersey, Newark, with the illegal immigrants talking about, inhumane treatment. They got a hunger strike going on. I just found out about that, lad. I wanted to talk to you about that. They refusing to eat in the jail. They say the food is no good, and they.

0: they being treated, not treated good. That's what they say, some of these illegal people. And this guy Jeffries, he's running his mouth again as usual, saying that he wants to shut down. He wants his facility shut down and all the people let out, put back out on the streets again. You know, that guy there, Steve, you know, he's disgusting. I hope that he doesn't become the Speaker of the House, because this guy here is, he's a real loser, that guy. Some of the things that he said, he's just a thorn in Donald Trump's side, you know, for the next 2 years if he was to get that job. So hopefully he doesn't get nowhere near the White House, because this guy here is bad news. And anybody who supports that, Steve, like I say, I don't know what's going on in that facility. I don't know how they're being treated. Like I said, but they broke the law. They came to the U.S. illegally, and they need to be deported out of the country. I talked to you that the other day. It's no sooner than I said that, Steve, Tom Homan was on TV, I told you I thought that Trump went smacked up, but Tom Homan said that they are still continuing operations and they still trying to get these people out. But like I say, every time they try, Steve, it's gonna be a roadblock, because these Democrats, every time, you know, you think about it like this, Steve, every time an illegal is shipped out of the country, that's one less vote that the Democrats are going to have for them, because that's all they see these people as a vote to get them back into power, because they're the only ones dumb enough to vote for them, because why wouldn't they vote for them? Somebody let you in the country and here illegally and give you, roll out the red carpet for you, I wonder who you would vote for. So that's all they see these people, but these people don't, they can't see that the Democrats are just using them as a pathway back into the White House. Now, as far as the last situation goes, Steve, with Iran, and, you know, luckily, like I said, these guys here, you know, like people say, they stalling, Steve, but Donald Trump, now I don't like that comment that he made, because, you know, Donald Trump is looking at it like this, Steve. He said, well, hell with it, I'm not going to be in politics no more after 28. He made a bad comment when he said that, when he said he wasn't worried about the midterms. See, that's not good, because, see, if the midterms, if we lose that, we're going to lose power, and possibly, you know, a Democrat could get back in. He shouldn't have made that comment. I understand, you know, when you don't have no more game, you know, part of the game after 28, you know, he might look at it that way, because he knows he's not going to be involved in politics. But then he got to think about the other Republicans. He got to think about J.D. Vance and Marco Rubio. These people are going to be involved in politics after 28, and they need the American people, the Republicans, to support them. So Donald Trump, he needs to take that comment back, and if he ain't worried about the midterms, he better be worried about them, because, like I said, American people are looking at it, and like I said, I think the American people still realize the Democrats are no good, because you can just go by the different elections they just had just a couple of days ago. A lot of Republicans still won, and a lot of the people that Donald Trump endorsed won. So American people, they remember what happened under Joe Biden for 4 years, and hopefully they'll be smart enough not to make that mistake again, Steve, because the next Democrat that gets in the White House, whether it's Harris or Gavin Newsom or any other loser they can come up with, they're gonna be way worse than sleepy Joe Biden. I promise you that. You think Joe Biden was a disaster, you ain't seen nothing yet. Wait till they get the next Democrat in the White House. And I thank you for taking my call.
1: All right. And I can't help but wonder if maybe, you know, when he made that comment, because that's kind of made the rounds. Trump says he's not worried about the midterms. What do you mean? Like, yeah, you don't care? Yeah, if the Republicans, I think he was referencing, and unless I'm reading it wrong, the primaries that have been taking place in recent weeks, the upsets. Yeah, we saw Cornyn ousted. Yeah, we saw, what's his name, Massey ousted. Yeah, based on win after win after win, I think he's batting 100 with endorsements right now. Is that what he was thinking? I'm not worried about the midterms, because he feels like the people, the MAGAs, still 100% behind him. But it did rub a lot of people the wrong ways. And I'm not worried about the midterms. Well, you better be, right? All right, it's 844-844-3388. Back in two.
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0: into a Friday. Senor Heatwave, what's happening?
1: Good morning, senor. Not a whole hell of a lot. Man, I'll tell you what, it looked like a damn war zone out there with the lightning. You've seen them war movies where they've got scenes of the bombs hitting the ground and mm-hmm. just lighting up the world. That's basically what was going on, and I think I've driven through the cell, but there's a cell heading towards Clayton, New Mexico, Boise City, Oklahoma, and it's east of Raton and Springer, New Mexico, and then there's another one just west of Raton. I don't think it's near as bad, but good night. I tell you what, that was something else. Well, you know, who that Homeland Security guy is now, you know, the people in there are, they're not liking the food that's being served to them because it's not, ethnically?
0: Yeah, they're indigenous, whatever indigenous food. I don't know, some of them may want halal food, but I'm guessing most of them are just individuals that want, like, I guess if they're from Nicaragua, Ecuador, what kind of foods do they eat? I don't even know.
1: Well, you know, it's different, you know, and we kind of look at it as, oh, hey, this is great stuff. You know, if you eat it once a day or once every other week or whatnot, but yeah, like the man said, hey, we're not running a Hilton.
0: Yep.
1: Now, you're going to lose a couple of privileges by being here illegally and being criminal to begin with. So, you know, it's on them. They're giving them the caloric intake they're supposed to get. It's their decision whether to eat it or not. So, now to hell with them. If you don't like it, go back.
0: Well, they're on a hunger strike, I guess. I mean, I don't know if you want to not eat until you die. That's by your choice. If you get hungry enough, you'll think whatever they're feeding you tastes like caviar.
1: Yeah. I was listening to The Five earlier, and, you know, that one woman, Jessica Tarloff, I mean, she is as blue can be, defending Democrats and proclaiming the victories of Biden when he was in the White House. And I'm like, what are you talking about? And she's talking about, well, he created 60 million jobs. And I'm thinking, no. You know, that's not right. He didn't create anything. The jobs recovered after COVID. You know, whoever could come back after COVID. But there was a lot of jobs that were absolutely lost because of the shutdown, which seriously I think was a bunch of BS to begin with. But it just reminds me of why I don't listen to The Five whenever she is on the radio. She is so damn aggravating. Then you gotta know that she knows she's wrong and she's fighting the wrong battle. But by God, she's gonna stick with what happened. Yeah. It's kind of like that Colin Ray song. Well, that's my story, and I'm sticking to it. Facts. You got to deal with facts, because feelings ain't gonna cut it. You can feel that it's a bad thing, but the facts are: if they don't want to eat, fine. You know. At least they're not getting a pot of gruel with maggots in it.
0: Right.
1: You know, kind of like, yeah, so anyways, you know, all these people getting all upset over a Kennedy picking up snakes. Well, you know, if that's what you grew up doing, then I think you have an appreciation of how dangerous, you know, venomous snakes like the rattlesnake he picked up actually are. You know, whether or not it was just a PR stunt, just to have on the camera to make everybody go, oh, my God, or not.
0: That's not the first. That's not the first video of him I've seen. Wrangling snakes. There was one here a few months ago where, I guess his wife came in the house and they were a couple of them out in the garage or out in the driveway, and he picked them up.
1: Yeah. Well, he was picking up two racers. They're non-lethal. I mean, they're not poisonous. But, I mean, they were entangled. And he's like, yep, these two are making love, trying to make little snakes. And that's how a snake reproduces. They get tight together, and they just start twisting themselves. And it's like, yeah, sure, okay, you go right ahead. I'll take care of that with a damn shotgun. I don't care much for snakes. But so, anyways, yeah, I kind of lost my train of thought there with other folks talking and yapping about their different things. And it's gonna be an interesting deal seeing what this potential framework is between us and Iran. It's gonna give them 60 days. I don't like that setup. And Somaliland, I mean, is that actually Somalia, or is that a breakaway country from Somalia? Now, I don't give a hoot in hell if Iran don't like the idea of Somaliland offering their territory to help out with this growing concern in the Middle East. You know, I think it's great. I just don't want them taking advantage of us and saying, oh, by the way, we need X amount of money to maintain this. But, I do appreciate the fact that there's somebody out there that gives a hoot in hell about the Houthis, which Iran is being, their proxies of. I don't want the straits to be, I want them to be open as what they're supposed to be, not covered under, just one jurisdiction mm-hmm. that Iran says that they're supposed to have. The deal with Oman, I think Oman was saying they would partner up with Iran, and that's the reason why Trump made the comment that he did. So, that he just blow them up. Well, I mean, if you're going to be joining a terrorist organization or a regime like that, hell yeah, I'd blow them up too. So, I think when Trump said he didn't care, he's not concerned about the midterms. Well, yeah, I ain't going to speak for him, but I'm pretty sure that what he is seeing out there is the return of common sense, and I guess the idea is a lot more people with common sense are going to vote for the Republican candidate instead of these idiots that are trashing the country and making a damn mockery.
0: Right.
1: Things have gone
0: well in the primaries, and that's a factor. Yeah. But I think, the one thing, like Grump brought up last evening, there's way too many people out there that don't pay any real attention to what's going on in the real world and the news, and they don't half the time don't even know who they're voting for, but they're going to vote against the one that they think is making their pocketbook lighter.
1: Well, they don't have anything to run on as far as the Democrats. All they have is hate Trump, hate Trump, hate Trump. Hell, even that old grizzled idiot down in Louisiana, what's his name? I can't think of his name now. But he's always up there, we hate you, Trump, we hate you, get the bleep out. It's like, you would not hear a Republican say that for any office holder the Democrats put in. I mean, if anyone ever said that on a podcast or whatnot, they would be absolutely thrown to the wolves. How dare you say this
0: right.
1: to our candidate? Or our,
0: right. You got like, to silence. Silence. Hey, we got to pause.
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5: With SRN News, I'm Ron Taylor. President Trump met with his advisors for about a couple of hours yesterday, but has not made a decision on whether to move forward with a deal to extend the Iran ceasefire, thus reopening the Strait of Hormuz. After Friday's meeting, the president said he was looking to make a final determination. A federal judge has ruled that the president's name was illegally added to the Kennedy Center and blocked the administration from closing the cultural arts and venue for major renovations. President Trump said in response that he's backing away from this proposal, renovation, and returning control of the arts institution to Congress. A federal judge says New Hampshire must make it easier for voters to prove their citizenship. District Court Judge Samantha Elliott did not rule directly on whether requiring proof was constitutional. Instead, she said it was unconstitutional to remove a method of proof. This is SRN News.
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14: 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The Answer.

0: Well, if I told you our friend Philip in Florida was on board, I think we'd all have a sneaky suspicion what you had on your mind. What's going on, Philip?
1: Oh, not much, buddy. I'll tell you what, I wake up and I find out the place is blowing up over there. What you think?
0: I wonder how far away people felt that explosion. We all had some questions.
1: Well, I know that.
0: We all had some questions for you. How, first of all, like how far offshore is technically what they call the Cape, and how much separation is there between, you know, say Launch Pad 39, Launch Pad 40? Are they miles separation or?
1: Yes, they are. The way it's set up is it's about, if you look at the VAB, that big building that they build the Artemis rocket in, the distance from that to the pad, which is where the fire room is by the VAB, it's about 3 miles. And it's about 2 to 3 miles from where that rocket was to the people where they were firing it, the firing room, if you know what I mean. They're the guys that pushed the button to launch it.
0: Okay.
1: And that's why, and I said that in the earlier on that one post, that's why they, now you know why they're where they're at. Just like at Boca Chica with Starship, it's about 3 miles away from where those big buildings are and whatnot, you know, for the Starship. But still, I mean, when you have something like that, Steve, that's the closest to an atomic bomb that you got right there. What you saw tonight was probably the closest that you would see an atomic bomb going off. You know what I mean? I mean, it's just that much energy. Far as people feeling it, they felt it all the way across the Indian River in Titusville.
0: Wow.
1: It didn't get to me. It didn't even wake me up. I didn't. I'm about 25, 30 miles away from that place.
0: Okay.
1: And I didn't even, I mean, I slept through it. I didn't know about it till I got up and saw it on Facebook, you know.
0: So I know.
1: But, go ahead, buddy.
0: You know the various fueling. Yes. Yeah. Artemis uses different fuel than, say, the SpaceX. This was the Blue Origin. What compounds? They've got the two separate stages. What was that rocket loaded with? Do you know?
1: Yes. That rocket uses the methane just like the Starship.
0: Okay.
1: A lot of these companies have went to this methane now, which is a lot better. It's actually a lot more controllable than the hydrogen and oxygen mix that they use on the Artemis. It's also a little bit more stable than some of the RP-1, which the RP-1 is that they use in the Falcon 9. That is no more than a high-grade kerosene. It's actually just a high-grade form of, like, diesel or jet fuel or whatnot. But the methane, when it goes off, it's pretty bad. And what you saw tonight, that, Steve, eventually was the same kind of explosion that we saw with the Starship not too long ago, where they had a booster blow up at Massey.
0: Mm-hmm.
1: And it looked just like that. I mean, it looked like that. If you look at that explosion, and I want everybody to check this out, and you can actually see how the rocket's built by the way it explodes. When that exploded, everything was on the ground underneath the rocket. That's where the initial ignition started. And you can see it literally go up the center of the rocket.
0: Correct.
1: That is the big tube that brings it down, because there's tanks up in the top of the rocket that where all the gas is stored, and it brings it down to the engines. And you can literally see that explosion going right up that tube on this rocket. It's pretty amazing, believe it or not. I know it's a setback, but from a forensic style looking at it, that's what I look at it. When I look at these things, you know, I want to, how did that thing blow up? Why did it blow up? And that's what the investigation is going to be. And I tell you what, I wouldn't want to been over there by where the cruise ships are. I imagine those guys over there by where the port is, they got rocked pretty good by that, because that was a pretty good concussion.
0: Absolutely. Yes. Yeah.
1: I mean, that was a pretty good concussion. I mean, it wasn't as big a concussion as, say, do you remember when the fertilizer went off over there in Lebanon, when they had that explosion and that fertilizer?
0: Yes.
1: When that deal went down over there, that was a lot more concussion. There was a lot more intensity and compaction in it to make that explosion concussion that bad. This one here, though, man, I think, Steve, if my memory serves me right, this is the first on-pad explosion that they've had at Cape Canaveral since probably early Apollo days or even Atlas days. You know what I mean? And those were test vehicles. They did not have any humans on it. So I'm pretty sure this was the first on-pad explosion they've had at Cape Canaveral since you're looking at what? 60s, you know, early 60s, maybe 50s, late 50s. That's a long time, man.
0: So
1: you know what I mean?
0: This was what they call supposed to be a static test flight. What was supposed to happen? Was it supposed to actually launch or?
1: No, what happens is in a static fire, you load the rocket up with propellant. What you saw there, Steve, was not a full load.
0: No,
1: that was only that was not a full load. That was probably only about a half a load, if that. When you static fire, you don't fill it up all the way. You put just enough fuel in to do what your testing is wanting to do, and you're firing the engines to test them to see if everything fires up correctly. If that makes sense, it's not a wet dress rehearsal. That's a totally different deal. On a wet dress rehearsal, what we do on that is we fill all the propellants up in the rocket. We make sure that everything is topped off, and we do the countdown, just like when you're doing your countdown process, and we chill everything down. We don't light anything up. In a static fire, we light it up, but we're just testing the engines to get them up to temp to see how they're going to fire. That's all we're doing. That's all we do in a static test.
0: Mm-hmm.
1: Now, the other one, the wet dress, that is where you're pressurizing all the systems. All the systems are pressurized to their full capacity before we light it. And that's just to make sure that all of your lines are working. That could be as simple as a bolt being loose on a pipe for what you saw there. You know, that's why you have to put as much emphasis as you do on separation of the vehicle and where people are. I mean, we got to look at that. I mean, that's why it's out there where it's at. That's why it's by the ocean. You think about it, most of that explosion, yes, it did go north and south, but a lot of that explosion went towards the ocean, if that makes sense. The way they have these pads set up, the trenches go towards the water. Why? Because you want to send it that way out there to get the heat away from land, if you know what I mean.
0: Okay.
1: That's why Elon just did that new tower. That new tower they just launched from the other day, that's got a flame trench now in it. That's what they call it, a flame trench. It's literally a trench. It's underneath the pad that shoots the exhaust and all the heat, it shoots it out towards the body of water, if that makes sense.
0: Okay.
1: And that was a big setback for Blue Origin. I got a friend that works out there, and I know he was probably out there working tonight, but I hope everything's okay with him. I know nobody got hurt. There was no fatalities. I can say one thing: it probably destroyed that building that's sitting real close to it there.
0: That was going to be my next question was going to be what kind of condition would you think that particular launch pad is in? Is that launch pad trashed?
1: I don't think it's trashed because those launch pads are hardened. And what I mean by hardened is they're made for that kind of stuff. They're made for that heat. You know what I mean?
0: Mm-hmm.
1: The core base of the launch pad is perfect. You know, it's meant to get blown up, for lack of a better way of saying it. It is meant for that kind of heat, that kind of stuff being around it. What hurts is your infrastructure with your electronics and your infrastructure to load the vehicle. So you think about all the piping and all the quick disconnects and all this other stuff that they've got in there that hooks the vehicle up to the computers. All that infrastructure is what, when that goes, that can be really pricey. And also, you got to look at it. That building that's just off of it there, they bring the rocket to that building initially. They put it together in that building. They put it on the erector. They roll it to the pad, and then they flip her up, okay? So that building, that's the load building. So, like, where that in that building is where they load all the satellites. I mean, you just can't bring a satellite out of a sterile environment, bring it outside, and just throw it on a truck mm-hmm. and take it there. No, it's got to be covered up. You know what I mean? This stuff is going up into space. You know, they spend millions of dollars on these satellites and stuff. And you just can't throw that outside and let all the dust in the air hit it. You know what I mean, Steve?
0: Mm-hmm.
1: You know, think about the amount of time and transport that they spent on the James Webb telescope alone. You know, even though that thing is in, you know, up in space somewhere going through all kinds of stuff hitting it anyway, but you don't want none of that stuff on the initial when you're loading it. You got to keep everything as sterile and clean. You can't just have that in any kind of building. And that building that's right off of that pad, if you look at that pad, there's a building right off of it. They bring the rocket there. That's where they set the rocket on the holder, or the erector, they call it. And then they load it with whatever it's got. So what was going to happen with that rocket was it was going to be dropped down after the static fire test. It was going to be rolled into that building. Then they were going to load the satellites on it, make sure everything was buttoned up, mm-hmm. then bring it back out to the pad, stand it up, and get ready to do it again. And if you lose that building, that's a lot of time and a lot of money that was put in that building. I know that building is probably hardened for the launches because it's really close to that launch pad. But it's part of the deal, man. It's part of testing. I feel sorry for Jeff Bezos. Because the man honestly cares about this. He's put a lot of money and time and people into this program.
0: Right.
1: You know what I mean? And those folks are there for a reason, and they are working their butts off. I know my buddy was so excited going over there to work for Jeff. He worked on Artemis before this, and he was so excited about going over to work on New Glenn. And a really good guy, stand-up guy. His passion is rockets. That's what he does. He's a rocket, basically an engineer is what he is. But, you know, he said that the environment is amazing there. He said it's like everybody is just striving for one thing as a team. You know, so it's a big setback, and it's disappointing when you see stuff like this. But you got to understand this is part of testing. This is testing. How many of these things have they got off? They've only got off, what, three of them? Now, this is the one that lands on the ship, Steve. It don't land on a barge. It lands on a full-blown ship when it comes back. You know, and to do that, they've done it twice. That's amazing. You know what I mean?
0: Mm-hmm.
1: You got to move. You're going to have bumps in the roads like this, and, I mean, this is a costly one. This is very costly. I mean, they had a setback when the last launch happened because they didn't get a satellite up in the correct orbit. But it's part of testing. It's part of a new vehicle. Hopefully they can mend their fences and they can move on. So, I mean, it is what it is, bro.
0: Well,
1: it is what it is.
0: Even Jeff Bezos' statement was, you know, it's been a tough day. Whatever it costs, we'll build it back and get back to flying. It's worth it, was his final comment. It's worth it.
1: That's right. You know why? Because he's got a passion for what he wants. He knows what he's going to do. And you look at all the explosions that Elon's had with Starship. My God, man. I mean, you think about all the explosions that the Starship's had since they're on their 12th
0: yep.
1: launch.
0: Yep.
1: How many explosions they've had. I mean, on the ground, off the ground, you know, all over the place. I mean, look at Virginia. We had the Falcon 9 explosion. In Virginia, that one there, that decimated that launch pad. That explosion was just as big as the one that was last night. You know, it's the same size explosion. And that one there was inland. Now those Virginia ones, they're inland, you know, and now you're talking close to proximity to people when you go inland, you know. Whereas this was on a barrier island. If you guys don't know what a barrier island is, you have the mainline body of land called the mainland. And then off of it, you have these fingers that are islands. And that's the way Florida is configured. Florida has a lot of these barrier islands. A lot of your coastal communities have that. South Carolina, Louisiana. And that's why back in the day, They put everything at Cape Canaveral. That's why the government has been kind of down on Elon about Boca Chica, because they wanted him to move everything to Canaveral, because Canaveral is a controlled environment. It's set up for it. It can handle the situation if something bad happens, which Boca Chica can too. We've seen that already. They've done quite a bit there. But Canaveral is the place, and that's where Starship's coming to. It's coming. The Starships are coming to Canaveral. So I hope that Jeff and them guys are okay and their folks are okay. I mean, try to recover as much as they can and just move on. So with that, I got to go, buddy. I got to go in here and throw some avocados around. So you have a good day, man. I appreciate you having me.
0: Yeah, thanks for checking in. I knew he'd have the details, right, the skinny. Okay, so the fuel and all that. So if it was only, I was assuming, the report, I was assuming it was probably a fully fueled ship. If that was only half full, for instance, yeah, how much bigger would that have been if it was a fully fueled ship? Wow. Hey, we'll be right back.
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0: to make it official, you're a little bit late for the show, Mike.
1: Well, it's not too late to say happy Casual Friday, and remember, Casual Friday don't mean dried naked, right?
0: That's correct.
1: All right, so we're in the old Peterbilt rollback right now with a two-stroke Detroit, the AP71 Detroit, you know? So it might be a little better background noise. It might be a little louder tonight trying to talk to you, but got the fire engine running, so we're going to swap it out because we're going to try to do some cleanup on the fire engine because it's got a place to go on the 6th of next month, so we're going to see if we can get everything back all put together because, man, we had our issues so far this year.
0: Right.
1: But anyways, there, so I think we're going to get things back in order, back to normal, and back in routine here. So kind of nice having weekends off. I can actually do things, Ron. I can plan to do things.
0: How about
1: so,
0: that?
1: So anyways, there, so I sent you an email. Did you get the big email notification there for Make-A-Wish for Mother's Day?
0: I shared that with the listening audience. I guess that was okay to do, right?
1: Absolutely. Don't want anybody going to the wrong place next year.
0: So where are they going to go? What are the options going to be?
1: We don't know yet. They say they're working on stuff, so we'll see what happens. But this is all because of the move to Saturday. This all affected financial ability of the auto auction. They lost money having the auction. Normally they'd have to close that or same the same, and it cost them extra overtime money and put a financial burden to the auto auction to try to volunteer something to the Make-A-Wish. So, I mean, at some point, financial part has to take over for the, you know, for what they have to do. So, anyways, yeah. So where it'll be, when it'll be, how it'll be, all up in the air, Your Honor. We're all going to have to find out. There'll be something new coming along. So, but anyways, other than that, everything looks like it's going to be good. Am I looking at a full moon? Is this what's out here tonight?
0: Almost. I think Sunday's the full moon, technically.
1: All right. And I guess I got to get on because I was just listening to you and Philip talk there for a couple minutes there. So I got to get on and see what happened down there. And our friend there, Don, does the propellers. I saw he put a post up there about an update about Ranger, and I haven't gotten back to find that. Can you give me a quick second recap?
0: Yeah, I got to speak to him Saturday morning it was. I gave him a ring. He had, against his doctor's wishes, he had gone back out to Arizona trying to get a couple of vehicles back. I'm assuming by now he should be back in Pennsylvania. He started a new round of chemo once a week, every, I think, Wednesday for 8 weeks. The cancer has spread. It's hit lymph nodes, and he's got some in, well, I think, his right lung. So he's just trying to expedite and finish up getting his house in order as far as financial affairs and whatnot, is pretty much the way he put it. And I think we might have lost Horse Feathers somewhere in that explanation. But, yeah, you know, he's, you know, you're hoping, praying that this new chemo, because this is a different, totally different concoction than anything that they had tried on him in the previous chemo treatments. I did ask him, I said, well, how's the reaction to the chemo? Is it making you really sick? And he said no, he's not having any sort of negative, typical. I mean, some people do a chemo and said, one round, and I can't do it. I'd rather just die. Yeah, so he's no negative impacts from the chemo, but he said, I'm really concerned about what's going on inside. He says, I feel okay physically with the cancer in the lung. He said, I do get winded a little easier, quicker than it, of course you've got cancer in the lungs, but he did say it's a pretty fast growing type of cancer, whatever it is. So that's where we stand. Prayers for the Ranger, and we'll be back with our final hour just ahead on.
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8: News this hour from Town Hall. I'm Ron Taylor. President Trump met with his advisors for 2 hours yesterday, but yet to make a decision on whether to move forward with a deal to extend the Iran ceasefire, thus reopening the Strait of Hormuz. Iran said the agreement had not been finalized. Ahead of yesterday's meeting, the president said he was looking to make a final determination. Louisiana lawmakers have passed a new congressional map to pick up a Republican seat while leaving the state with one of its two majority black House districts. Bernie Bennett has more on this story.
9: The map approved Friday is designed to give Louisiana a 5-to-1 split in Republicans' favor. The U.S. Supreme Court last month struck down one of the state's majority black districts as an illegal racial gerrymander, weakening the landmark 1965 Federal Voting Rights Act. That decision intensified a national battle over partisan redistricting, fueled by President Donald Trump's efforts to protect the GOP's slim House majority in this year's midterm elections. Bernie Bennett reporting.
8: Governor Jeff Landry has signed the redistricting plan into law. There's another drop in the nation's smoking rates.
10: A CDC survey finds that the cigarette smoking rate among U.S. adults dropped to another all-time low last year, with only 1 in 11 adults saying they are current smokers. The rate has been gradually dropping for decades due to cigarette taxes, tobacco price hikes, smoking bans, public education, and changes in the social acceptability of lighting up in public. Cigarette smoking is a risk factor for lung cancer, heart disease, and stroke, and it's long been considered the leading cause of preventable death. I'm Lisa Dwyer.
8: Stock indexes closed higher on Wall Street yesterday, adding to the all-time highs they set a day earlier. The Dow Jones gained 363 points, the NASDAQ up 55, the S&P 500 was 16 higher. News and analysis at townhall.com.
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12: A Brazilian court has ruled that officials must restore and preserve a city established by Henry Ford in the Amazon rainforest nearly 100 years ago.
13: Fordlandia was built in 1927 by the Ford Motor Company as a rubber-tapping metropolis. It was later abandoned after disease ravaged the plantations. Prosecutors sued for its preservation in 2015. A judge ruled earlier this month authorities must restore Fordlandia because of its historical and cultural significance. Prosecutors said Friday that ruling marks a significant milestone in heritage protection. Bob Agner reporting.
12: In the latest action to undo Biden-era regulations on climate change, the Securities and Exchange Commission has proposed repealing a rule that requires some public companies to report their greenhouse gas emissions and the risks they face from global warming. The disclosure rule has been on hold since last year after the commission said it was pausing its legal defense issue. More news at townhall.com. The former head of an Iowa school district is sentenced to 2 years in prison for falsely claiming to be a U.S. citizen.
10: Ian Roberts is likely to be deported to his native Guyana in South America once he serves that sentence. Roberts pleaded guilty in January to falsely claiming to be a U.S. citizen and illegally possessing firearms, which together carry a maximum sentence of 20 years in prison. Prosecutors say that Roberts submitted a counterfeit Social Security card when he was hired. Roberts also awarded district business to a consulting firm he worked for. I'm Lisa Dwyer.
12: Jeff Bezos' Blue Origin is assessing damage to its Florida launch pad after a rocket exploded during a test firing. The company's fueled the massive New Glenn rocket Thursday night, hoping to briefly ignite the engines ahead of a satellite launch for next week, but the rocket blew up, taking part of the pad with it. More on these stories at townhall.com. I'm Ron Taylor.
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2: 1-SAGE, 888-971-7243. I am Larry Elder. We are Salem News Channel. Later on this hour, we're going to talk to Treasury Secretary Scott Bessent about Operation Economic Fury, about the proposed $250 bill with Trump's face on it. The law will have to be changed, apparently, for that to happen. And we're going to find out just in general how the economy is doing, in his opinion. All of this and more, 888-971-SAGE. Dissent, of course, is welcome. I want to start first, however, with a front page article that I saw this morning in the LA Times. Before I get to it, this is an article that was in the Washington Free Beacon about 2 years ago. It was about how race-based preferences and lax standards have been employed to change the complexion of students admitted to what was once rated one of the top medical schools in the country, UCLA Medical School. In 2023, it had a record low acceptance rate of 1.3%. That's how difficult it is to get into the school. Median person getting in had a 3.8 GPA, scored in the 88th percentile on the medical college admissions test called the MCAT. It is hard to get into, or at least it was. They got a dean of admissions named Jennifer Lucero, who's all about DEI, all about diversity. As a result, the standards were dramatically lower. And this article is based on written correspondence between UCLA officials, internal data on student performance, interviews with 8 professors at the medical school, 6 of whom worked with this dean of admissions, Lucero. And the article talks about how California has outlawed the use of race in admissions since 1996. But they nevertheless continue using race. Sharp rise of students failing basic standardized tests, raising concerns about their clinical competence. A member of the Admissions Commission told the Free Beacon, and I'm quoting this person, "I have students on their rotation who don't know anything. People get in and they struggle," end of quote. Now, it's important to understand it is almost unheard of for admissions officials to go public, even anonymously, much less to accuse their colleagues of breaking the law by taking race into consideration and lowering standards, but several of them did go public, some anonymously, but they went public. One UCLA faculty member said, and I'm quoting, "I wouldn't normally talk to a reporter, but there's no way to stop this without embarrassing the medical school," end of quote. Within 3 years of this dean of admissions, Lucero, UCLA dropped from 6th place to 18th place in U.S. News and World Report's rankings for medical research. Some of the people she admitted, according to the Washington Free Beacon, more than 50% failed standardized tests on emergency medicine, family medicine, internal medicine, and pediatrics. Though only 5% of students fail each test nationwide, the rates are far higher at UCLA, having increased tenfold, according to internal data obtained by the Free Beacon. By the way, the uptick in the admission of so-called disadvantaged students coincided with a steep drop in the number of Asian students.

0: Quote, one professor said that a student in the operating room could not identify a major artery when asked, then berated the professor for putting her on the spot. Another said students at the end of their clinical rotations don't know basic lab tests and in some cases are unable to present patients. Professor said, and I'm quoting the professor, I don't know how some of these students are going to be junior doctors. Faculty are seeing a shocking decline in knowledge of medical students, close quote. Quote, led by Lucero, the dean of admissions, writes the Washington Free Beacon, who serves as vice chair for equity, diversity, and inclusion in UCLA's anesthesiology department, the admissions committee routinely gives black and Latino applicants a pass for subpar metrics for people who served on it said, while whites and Asians need near-perfect scores to even be considered. And on and on and on and on. Now, when this article came out, a columnist for the LA Times named Michael Hiltzik trashed it. Headline, is UCLA a failed medical school? Debunking a dumb right-wing meme. And went on to trash the article, said they hadn't done their research, they were comparing apples to trucks, on and on and on, trashing what the Washington Free Beacon said. Okay? Michael Hiltzik, longtime columnist. By the way, he came on the show one time, to his credit, and agreed to debate somebody over the cause for the financial crisis. And so I salute him for having come on. But he's a longtime left-wing guy, okay? And completely trashed the article I just now mentioned. Now, in my baby brown libertarian fingers, I'm holding an article from this morning's front page LA Times. Listen to this. This is the headline. Faculty at UC, which stands for University of California, urge the return of SATs. STEM students, science, technology, engineering, math, STEM students show severe math deficit, says an open letter calling for the test. Now think about this. These are 600 University of California State College and University faculty members. 600 signed this letter. Quote, we now observe preparation gaps so severe that instructors must reteach middle school mathematics while simultaneously teaching the material students need for sciences, engineering, economics, and other quantitatively demanding fields. Over 3 years, from the fall of 2021 to the fall of 2023, the letter said, at least 20% of Berkeley first-year calculus students showed deficit. Quote, basic mathematical fluency is analogous to literacy. Without its success in university-level STEM becomes structurally unattainable for students. Close quote. 6 years of doing this. And professors are crying out, stop it. UCLA gained a lot of attention, UC did, in May of 2020, when the region voted unanimously to stop using SAT and ACT requirements. Eliminated them. They moved to expand access based on diversity, equity, and inclusion. It boosted up the rates of so-called disadvantaged students. It also boosted up the rates of these disadvantaged students failing. Report found, UC San Diego Academic Senate Work Group report, 70% of students fail below middle levels, 70%. A 30-fold increase between 2020 and 2025, in incoming first-year students whose math skills tested below high school level. How do you think you're helping people by doing this? How do you think you're helping disadvantaged students by admitting them when they cannot do the work? And again, this is a letter signed by 600 UC faculty members screaming, please stop it. You're not helping anybody. One professor said this, quote, I don't see SAT hurting diversity. I see it helping it. Because right now, the lack of SATs is hurting the so-called underrepresented minorities. You give them a ticket, an entrance ticket to a great university, only to see them fail. How is that diversity, close quote, said this professor, who spoke on the record. Vesda Stankova, a student professor at the Berkeley Mathematics Department, one of the letter's lead organizers. So this is what the left has done in this state that has been dominated by left-wing people for over 20 years. I'm Larry Elder. My friends, can I share something with you for a moment? I know how confusing it's become. Every time you turn on the radio, you hear another voice telling you to buy gold. 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
0: 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I am Larry Elder. We are Salem News Channel. Today we're closing out another week of my special Angel Tree campaign. So before your weekend starts, I'm asking you to open your heart and your wallet and your purse as we help some really great kids who, through no fault of their own, sometimes carry a stigma because they have a mom or dad in prison. You can send them to an Angel Tree camp where there'll be other kids with their mom or dad in prison for a week of activities, horseback riding, in a Christ-centered environment, along with role models, away from gangs, away from drugs. My website, LarryElder.com, has an Angel Tree banner right at the top. Consider making a donation of $200. That's how much it takes to send a child to camp for 1 week. 400 will send two, 600 will send three, you do the math. The Nonprofit Prison Fellowship provides kids with an incarcerated parent a week away from bad neighborhoods, the danger of drugs, and gangs. Here's Betsy Wright, Senior Director of Angel Tree, on what awaits the kids you will sponsor.
10: 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They get to camp and they don't lack for anything. So they get three meals a day plus snacks. And sometimes at home, they don't. They get to sleep in their own bed, which we take for granted. But a lot of times if you're in a single income household with lots of kids, like you're sharing beds, sharing bedrooms, and it just breaks down the walls and they can relax and feel safe.
0: 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That's 888-206-2855. Before I go to the phones, this is the American Bar Association on the function of a prosecutor. Here's what the ABA says, and I'm quoting. The prosecutor is an administrator of justice, a zealous advocate, and an officer of the court. The primary duty of a prosecutor is to seek justice within the bounds of the law, not merely to convict. So think about that when you are calling Donald Trump a convicted felon, and about the case that was brought against him by Alvin Bragg, and about these other cases that were brought against him that have gone nowhere, and about the case brought against him by Letitia James, who also ran the AG of New York State, promising to get Donald Trump civil case, claiming that Donald Trump inflated the value of his properties to serve as security for loans he was attempting to get from banks, and that the value of those properties were severely inflated, said Letitia James. The banks weren't complaining. The banks have their own appraisers. They loaned Donald Trump money. He repaid all the principal plus the interest, and every single lender said they would do business with Trump again. Yet nevertheless, Trump was sued. What is that? Raymond is in Salinas, California. Raymond, you're on the Larry Elder Show. Thank you so much for calling. I appreciate it. Do we still have Raymond?
11: Hello?
0: Hello, Raymond. You're on.
11: Yes. Oh, thank you very much. Thank you for taking your time out. How are you doing today?
0: I'm doing fantastic. It's Friday. Come on.
11: Oh, come on. I hear you. I just finished up myself. No, I really thank you. I'm gonna try to make this really quick, though, because I'm driving right now. I hate to say it. But at the same time, I did want to talk to you about what you're talking about, the equity. And it's a couple things to look into on that. Something that's going through a lot of the schools is grading with equity. I'm not sure if you're familiar with that book or not, but it was first a required read as a teacher about five years ago when I first heard about it. And it was, you know, we were required to read it, but it's really taken off a lot. And dealing with the equity, basically nobody fails with this. Mm-hmm. And so there's really no accountability for student performance in the classrooms anymore. And then another big focus in the classrooms I'm finding is less on math and more on reading. A lot of schools they had reading math programs established for math, like math development, and now they're starting to take that time away and starting to put it towards reading, including in the math classes. And by doing that, we're taking a lot of the logic out of the classroom. One of the foundational parts for logic is math and science, mm-hmm. Because you really can't argue the numbers. But at the same time, with the reading aspect, it gets a lot more into the emotions. And it seems that in the classrooms these days, starting in elementary school, that's what it's about, is dealing with student emotions over logic.
0: Yeah.
11: And, you know, it's a matter of trying to come up with a way in order to get through to the school districts and the school boards and the state of California, essentially, to make those changes so that we can go back to the math and science. When my kids just graduated college, one of the things I noticed even in the colleges, economics used to be more of a math and science major. And a lot of the universities are now starting to change economics into humanities, which is once again taking the numbers and the logic out of it.
0: Yeah.
11: And same thing with what they used to call environmental science years ago. Environmental science itself, once again, they're starting to change that into environmental studies, and they're taking the science out as well. And it seems that it's kind of a problem, basically from kindergarten all the way through the college level. And it's a matter of really trying to make everybody aware of it. And it's really a difficult thing to do because the schools, and when you try talking about it, they really don't want to hear about it because I believe it comes from the funding. That's what I'm trying to figure out myself.
0: Absolutely. Well, Raymond, thank you so much for calling. You know, it's one thing if you're lowering standards and students are graduating with degrees in arts and crafts. We're talking about doctors, engineers who make bridges. In the real world, this has real world consequences. And you're not doing a favor to these students, whom you admitted, that can't keep up with the demanding work. You have two choices. You can flunk them, or you can water down the work and put people out in society who are not competent. You want to hire somebody who pilots a plane based upon DEI? Are you serious? And this Washington Free Beacon article a few years ago said that's exactly what UCLA was doing in their medical school. Got trashed by a LA Times columnist. And now you have 600 UC faculty members writing an open letter with their names saying you cannot admit students without an SAT. Why? Because you have grade inflation. An A given in one given school would probably be a C somewhere else. So I need to have something objectively to find out what these kids know, and that's what the SAT does. And they eliminated it for 6 years, and look at the consequences. 888-971-SAG. Later on this hour, Treasury Secretary Scott Bessent. I'm Larry Elder.
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20: 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Eldorado's Let Larry Know What's On Your Mind.
0: 888-971-SAGE, 888-971-7243. I am Larry Elder. We are Salem News Channel. Next segment, we're going to talk to Treasury Secretary Scott Bessent. John is in Thousand Oaks, California. John, you're on the Larry Elder Show. Thank you so much for calling.
21: Hi, Larry. I just wanted to mention that I was a Los Angeles County DA for 30 years. When I took professional responsibility in 85, I think it was, that was the thing they told us. If you're going to be a prosecutor, the ethics require you seek justice and not just a conviction. There was a movie with Dana Andrews, I think in 46 or 47, when he played a prosecutor. The real guy became one of FDR's AGs. And the whole point of the movie was the DAs, prosecutors have to seek justice, not a conviction. And that was the panel that they showed at the end of the movie. And when they ran it for several seconds so everybody could read it, it says, the point of being a prosecutor is to seek justice and not just a conviction. So I wanted to verify your memory of your time in the DA's office as far as ethics are concerned.
0: Well, I appreciate that. I've always found it bizarre, John, when people are running for DA or city attorney office and they brag about their quote-unquote conviction rate. Your job is not to get a high conviction rate. Your job is to do justice.
21: Correct. And if that means losing a case because a jury hangs and it's dismissed or the jury acquits, that's the way it goes. The feds have I've been told that they have signs in their offices, and that is, we seek justice, not convictions.
0: John, based on what you just now said, do you have an opinion about the charge that was brought against Donald Trump by DA, Manhattan DA Alvin Bragg?
21: Well, I was certainly put off when he was campaigning and said, elect me and I will convict Trump.
0: Right.
21: I don't know what the state bar is going to do to him, but that's not kosher, as we seldom say in law.
0: Well, Letitia James did the same thing when she ran for AG New York. I'm going to get Donald Trump. But I would have thought that the ABA would have said something. They said nothing.
21: They did say nothing. It's like the American Medical Association. You have to consider their bent these days.
0: Yep. Well, John, thank you so much for coming on. I appreciate it. 888-971-SAGE, 888-971-7243 is the number. A congresswoman from Florida, Democrat named Frederica Wilson, 83 years old, has announced her intention not to run for office again. Number 29.
1: I want you to know that this has been a journey, but it's time. It's time. And I know all of you are wondering, what is the congresswoman going to do? Well, the congresswoman is going to not seek another term. The congresswoman is not going to seek another term. Even leather wears out. So I'm not going to retire. I am going to travel the country, expanding the 5,000 Role Models of Excellence Project. The people who call our office every day asking, how do we get a program in our school district?
0: Now,
1: that is
0: now her name is, again, Frederica Wilson. She's 83 years old, which makes her, by the way, 4 years younger than Maxine Waters. And she has a program called the 5,000 Role Models Program, aimed at helping boys and young men of color. She joined Marco Rubio to create a commission called the Social Status of Black Men and Black Boys during the Trump 1.0 administration. And Trump got to appoint two people. And he asked me to join the commission, and I did, chaired by Congresswoman Frederica Wilson, who co-founded this organization. And it was all about the plight of young black men in this country, the high dropout rate, criminal rate. And they're all talking about unfair justice, the jail to the school to jail pipeline, as if somehow they're walking down the street and racist cops are just grabbing them. And I talked about the breakdown of the nuclear family attributed to the welfare state. And it was as if somebody just hit them all in the head with a 2x4. They did not want to hear it. By the way, guess who else belonged on this commission? Al Sharpton. So imagine how my message was received. I'm Larry Elder. 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
13: 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The Answer. Avoid the confusion. This is where you get the truth. 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
0: 888-971-SAGE, 888-971-7243. I am Larry Elder. We are Salem News Channel. We're moving the Secretary of Treasury to the top of next hour, so stick around for my interview with Secretary Scott Bessent. Vice President J.D. Vance reportedly says a deal with Iran is very close, and Trump has trotted out a new nickname for Texas Democrat Senate candidate James Tallarico. And New York Governor Kathy Hochul, after an activist promised to kill federal agents and their families, is banning masks for ICE agents. All of this and more, 888-971-SAGE, 888-971-7243. Before I go to the phones and talk to Ernest in Oregon, let me just finish the story I was telling you about retiring Congresswoman Frederica Wilson, who collaborated with Marco Rubio, who was then in the Senate, to form a commission called the Social Status of Black Men and Black Boys. And President Trump chose me to be one of the two people he got to appoint to the commission. About 30 people on the commission, including Al Sharpton. And they're all talking about, when we first had our first few meetings, about the plight of young black men in the country, far less likely to graduate from high school, far less likely to go to college, far more likely to end up behind bars. And I said, well, the reason for this is because of the breakdown of the black family. The large number of black children who enter the world without a father in the home married to the mother. And they went nuts. Most of them did. There's one other guy on the commission who thinks like I think, but the others think like Al Sharpton thinks. And they started telling me about, it's a myth that black fathers are absent. And if you go online and Google the myth of absent black fathers, there'll be a whole bunch of articles about how much time black fathers spend with their children, even if they're not in the house married to the mother of their children, all the time that they spent with them. And I said, okay, if all that is true, it's a myth, then why is it that according to the Centers for Disease Control, a young black man certain age is nearly 13 times more likely to be murdered than a young white man in the same demo. And almost always the murderer, another young black man. If all this is happening, all these wonderful things are happening because black men are, if you add up the number of hours they spend with their children, even though they're not in the house, that offsets the idea that there's a downside by not being father married to the mother in the home. Explain that to me. How is this happening? Are black boys just genetically more inclined to commit crime and murder than white boys? And they had no real answer. And I said, we're not solving the problem here. When you subsidize certain behavior, you subsidize the idea that women can marry the government, get all sorts of goodies and benefits, and you subsidize the idea that men can abandon their financial and moral responsibility, you're going to get more of this. We are dancing around the problem. And they didn't want to hear it. We had several meetings, and after Trump 2.0 went back to the White House, we stopped having the meetings. So I guess the commission is defunct. I don't know. I didn't miss any meetings. Always there. We had several. I even flew out to D.C. One time they had a meeting in D.C. where the headquarters is. But they didn't want to hear it. Which is why it's bizarre when somebody like Debbie Wasserman Schultz, for example, is running for a district in Florida. Hers has been redesigned. It's more Republican. She knows she can't run and win. She decided to run in a district called the Congressional District Number 20, where 45% or so of the voters are black. The rest of them are white, Hispanic, Asian. But the greatest plurality are blacks. She's running. And she's being hammered by local Florida black politicians, including rivals, accusing her of carpetbagging, accusing her of denying a, quote, black access seat, close quote, whatever that is. My point is, I'm not saying Debbie Wasserman Schultz is going to say anything about the demise of the nuclear black family and talk about the welfare state. I doubt that she will. But neither are the black politicians who are running. So if you're not discussing the number one problem facing the black community, you're not in favor of school choice. What are you doing? What difference does it make the color of the left-wing person? It's still a left-wing progressive person who's talking about nonsense like blacks being persecuted by the police. The numbers don't show that at all. We're pushing things like DEI, lowering standards. We just now talked about what happened to kids who had lower standards, flunking out at much higher rates, producing people in their profession who are not competent. What are you doing? So this is what a black politician on the Democratic side is pushing for? Then I'm just trying to figure out what difference does it make whether someone pushing that nonsense is black or white or Jewish or what have you. You explain that to me. Ernest is in Oregon. Ernest, please tell me how to pronounce your town.
2: Say that one more time, Your Honor.
0: I said, please tell me how to pronounce the city that you're calling from.
2: It's called Tigard, Oregon.
0: Tigard? Okay. I want to make sure I pronounced it correctly. It sounds like a word. It sounds like a racial slur, Ernest. I want to make sure I was pronouncing it correctly.
2: It almost sounds like tiger, but it's Tigard. It's like T-I-G-A-R-D.
0: Okay. I got it.
2: Okay. Yeah, and believe me, I'm honored to speak with you. I've followed you for a long time. Like I said, the second time I've talked with you, but in that debate with Trump and Biden, when Biden got, you know, kind of humiliated, Trump actually backed up off of him when he seen that Biden wasn't kind of right. And now, through his own wife's book, who is a doctor, said that he had a stroke on the stage and that he had many strokes ahead of that time. Now, who was running the country when he was having these strokes with the autopen thing? And I was wondering what your thoughts were on
0: that. Well, you're exactly right. That is the $64,000 question. By the way, you're right. Dr. Jill is a doctor, but she's not a medical doctor. She's a doctor of education. And you're right. If she said, I didn't hear her say he had many strokes before. I hadn't heard her say that. But either way, if he's having a stroke during a 90-minute debate, you don't call off the debate, ask for a doctor, take him to the hospital, and after the debate is over, you have an after party where you brag and talk about what a great job he's done. How responsible a spouse are you being, let alone how responsible are you being to the country? Ernest, thank you so much for the call. 888-971-SAGE.
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28: Larry, there's two or three things I would like to know. Where does all this hatred for Donald Trump come from? And I was just watching Gavin Newsom and you stopping the film and talking about it. And he said that Joe Biden delivered. Joe Biden did deliver. Delivered all that fraud. Delivered all that fraud. He was right in there amongst it. They all lined their pockets. But I'd just like to know where all this hatred for Trump comes from. Really, it's harmful. It's sickening. But anyway, say something about it. Just tell me. I really want to know. I've asked Dr. Google, why is there so much hatred? Thanks, Larry. Have a great night. Bye.
0: 888-971-SAGE. 888-971-7243. I am Larry Elder. We are Salem News Channel. We could spend the entire show talking about the hatred of Donald Trump and the source of that hatred. Bottom line is that there is a sickness in this country. The rational people cannot think rationally. I've told you about my friend of over 40 years, one of the smartest persons I know, got a perfect score on his SAT, close to perfect score on his LSAT, law school aptitude test. He is a son with special needs, and he's convinced Donald Trump, quote, mocked a disabled reporter. I want to go over it again, but I told him no, he didn't. He mocked the reporter's perceived retreat from the story and the gesture that Trump used to mock this reporter who does have a disability, the same gesture he uses to mock himself, to mock an able-bodied general. I mentioned that the website called Catholics for Trump, the number for Trump, is still up there with a bunch of video of Trump using that gesture to mock various people. By the way, the reporter in question who allegedly was mocked never said he mocked me. It didn't matter. Now, we're going to have Scott Bessent, top of the hour, next hour. Here's what he said about uncovering who's funding Antifa, number 20.
5: In the red.
7: Thank you. Reagan Race with the Daily Caller. I want to ask you about Antifa. In October, the Treasury Department started working with the FBI to investigate who's funding Antifa. Can you give us an update on that investigation? How close are you guys finding out who's funding Antifa?
5: It is ongoing. We made substantial progress, and I think in the weeks and months ahead, we're going to have a lot to report. One thing that did go the underreported that I would point out to all of you is the IRS is now giving guidance on the Form 990, which nonprofits they have to file. And we are going to encourage or demand that nonprofits know their grant recipients. So if a grant recipient is violent, if they are suppressing people's rights, then you are responsible for that. And I think that's a very good first step.
0: Scott Bessent will be up in just a few minutes. 888-971-SAGE. Do not leave town.
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10: News this hour from Town Hall. I'm Ron Taylor. Controversy around an immigration detention facility in New Jersey continues.
11: In Newark, New Jersey, protesters have clashed with armed federal immigration officers in front of an ICE detention center. Families of detainees and their supporters say immigrants being held at Delaney Hall have been subjected to pepper spray and physical force as the situation inside deteriorates. Protesters have said people living inside the facility are staging a hunger strike over poor living conditions. New Jersey Governor Mikey Sherrill said state health officials were also denied full access to the facility to conduct an inspection Thursday. The U.S. Department of Homeland Security, which oversees federal immigration enforcement, didn't immediately respond to emails seeking comment, but has previously denied there is a hunger strike, abuse, or poor conditions inside the center.
10: A federal judge says Donald Trump's name must be removed from the John F. Kennedy Center for the Performing Arts.
12: U.S. District Judge Christopher Cooper ruled that the rebranding of the Kennedy Center as the Trump Kennedy Center violates the law and ordered that Trump's name be removed from the building within 2 weeks. The judge said Trump can't close or rename the Kennedy Center, ruling that it cannot be officially named for anyone else unless Congress approves it. Congresswoman Joyce Beatty, an Ohio Democrat, sued President Trump and others to stop the unlawful renaming of the Kennedy Center. Bill Alexander, Washington.
1: The president met with his advisors for about 2 hours yesterday, but has not yet made a decision on whether to move forward with a deal to extend the Iran ceasefire and reopen the Strait of Hormuz. Iran said the agreement had not been finalized as of yesterday's meeting, and ahead of it, the president said he was looking to make a final determination. Louisiana is enacting a plan to try to help Republicans maintain control of the House in November. Republican Governor Jeff Landry signing the redistricting plan into law yesterday in a bid to give Republicans a better chance to pick up an additional seat. More news at townhall.com.
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1: Authorities in Kenya say some students have been arrested after a deadly dormitory fire.
3: 8 girls have been arrested on suspicion of planning and carrying out an arson attack after a fire destroyed a dormitory and killed 16 students at the Udumishi Girls' School. 79 others were injured or hospitalized. Police held 30 students overnight for questioning and were reviewing CCTV footage.
14: The place has been cordoned off.
3: Upset parents like John Maruri were gathered trying to find their daughters or reclaim their remains. Disaster manager Joyce Nisi says the bodies were taken to a government morgue to be identified by DNA testing because of the burns. There was congestion in the dormitory and one exit door was locked. I'm Jennifer King.
1: A federal judge says New Hampshire must make it easier for voters to prove their citizenship. District Court Judge Samantha Elliott did not rule directly on whether requiring proof of citizenship for voter registration is constitutional or not. You'll find more news at townhall.com. A Canadian has pleaded guilty for selling a deadly substance used in suicides.
15: A Canadian man accused of running an online operation selling lethal substances has pleaded guilty to 14 counts of counseling or aiding suicide in Canada. A lawyer for Kenneth Law says Canadian prosecutors will withdraw 14 murder charges in exchange for the plea. Canadian police say he used a series of websites to market and sell sodium nitrate. He is suspected of sending at least 1,200 packages to more than 40 countries, with more than 100 suicides being investigated. I'm Lisa Dwyer.
1: Virginia State Police say a bus crashed into vehicles slowing for a work zone on I-95 early Friday, killing 5 people in 2 cars and sending dozens to hospitals. The crash happened just after 2 a.m. on southbound I-95 in Stafford County. More on these stories at townhall.com.
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2: What's happening in Oregon right now today, ladies and gentlemen? Good. Trying to tamp angry Mark down has been really difficult to do over the last few days. I tweeted this out this morning. I don't know. What do you, posted it, X'd it, formerly known as Twitter? I don't know. Whatever you want to call that thing over there now. Here's my advice to you. If you don't have X, formerly known as Twitter, that means you don't need it, don't get it. It's just a hate machine. You don't need to wake up to that stuff, and you don't need to be over there. You really, truly don't. I have no choice because of the business, but can't stand it. If you want to get it, go ahead, but you ain't missing nothing. My advice, wake up and watch Gilligan's Island or watch a few reruns of maybe Bewitched, some of those old shows which are absolutely hilarious, or whatever show floats your boat, and stop waking up to news that angers you every day like I have to, so you don't feel like I do right now. It's not necessary for you to do that. You can go get your news elsewhere. Don't grab a cup of coffee and turn on Fox and Friends or CNN or morning shows or ABC or NBC, CBS Morning Today shows, all that nonsense. Start your day with a grin on your face and a smile. And don't get on your computer. Get out and touch the grass, man. You know what I mean? If more of us would do that, we'd be a lot better off. I got to go to Oregon with you, ladies and gentlemen, because this is one of the stories that popped up first thing this morning. Oregon. Okay. This is the FCC part I got to be careful of. I'll read AWR's headline, but I've got four or five different stories up about this. It is just absolute utter nonsense. Oregon ballot initiative to ban hunting, fishing, unofficially achieves signature threshold. They needed 117,000 signatures to get on the ballot initiative. They exceeded that. They exceeded it. In Oregon, who in the... How? What person signs this? Who is stupid enough to be duped into doing something so stupid? Let's give you some details on this. You know what I think what I'll do is I'll go to my post over there, because the article over there was written from a little bit of lefty nonsense with the Daily Mail. But let's give it. Oregon moves a step closer to banning hunting and fishing as part of proposed new animal cruelty law. Really? Take a listen to this, because it gets better and it gets deeper. Hunting and fishing could soon be banned in Oregon if animal rights activists get their way, after a ballot initiative gained support from thousands of residents. It's called Initiative 28, ladies and gentlemen, which is proposing expanding the state's, get this, animal cruelty laws, expanding this to cover a wide range of pursuits. And it is literally one step closer to being part of the midterm elections, because they submitted over 120,000 signatures in favor of the move. The name of the group behind this, and it was funny when I saw the piece earlier today, I was reading through this, I was laughing, angry at the same time. This is just one of those, you throw your hands in the air and you think, is this real? Am I really reading this? Yesterday we were talking about it being a crazy, whacked out, upside down world, which it is. And you sit and you wonder, is this actually happening? And yeah, it is. And of all places, Oregon. And I thought, you know, whoever this guy is who heads this organization, I would love to see a picture of him. As I scrolled farther down, there's a picture of him. And he's exactly what you would expect to do something like this. Somebody who would be the head or the spokesperson for People for the Elimination of Animal Cruelty Exemptions Act. PEACE, they call themselves. They're the ones leading this campaign in Oregon, which would effectively meaning ban hunting, fishing, and slaughtering livestock in Oregon. Let's go to Scott Coburn. I want to get his take on this. Scott's with us from Patriot Mobile. Scott Coburn, Patriot Mobile. Where in the

0: world is Scott today? How you doing?
1: Hey, Mark, man, I'm actually at our home base today for a change. It's been a while. I forgot what it's like to sleep in my own bed, it seems.
0: Yeah, well, that's because you guys are always out fighting for freedom at Patriot Mobile. We'll go to that in the next segment with you. I started off the show before we had you in here talking about this lunacy going on in Oregon, and I can't wait to get your take on this. So kind of follow with me here for just a second. You know, Scott, this is what we're up against as people with common sense. You know, the normal average American, take a listen to what's happening in Oregon. Hunting and fishing could soon be banned if animal rights activists get their way. Now, this initiative needed 117,000 signatures, Scott. It came in at 120,000 signatures above.
1: It's crazy. It's crazy.
0: Nuts. It's People for the Elimination of Animal Cruelty Exemptions Act, PEACE, is the group that's doing this. And this measure would effectively ban hunting, fishing, and slaughtering livestock. Okay. I ask myself this question live on the air. Is this real? I woke up this morning laughing and mad at the same time. Is this really real? How did we get here?
1: It's funny you say that, Mark. So when I first found out about this, it was actually over a year ago. I ran into some guys that run an outfit called International Order of Teddy Roosevelt, an amazing group, by the way. They're into conservation and preservation of our 2A rights, but they actually told me about this Oregon thing, and I had the same reaction. I'm like, you're kidding me. It can't be real. They showed me the stories, and I got physically angry and started throwing things. I was mad.
0: No, it's funny you said that, because my advice to listeners today, it's advice that I've given this to my father over the years. My dad, God bless him, he's 87 years old. My mom, 86, and Scott, I call him at 7 o'clock in the morning, and all I hear in the background is Fox News blaring in the background. I call him at 8 o'clock in the morning, Fox News is blaring in the background. I call him at noon, Fox News is blaring in the background. I call him at 4 o'clock in the afternoon or 3 o'clock in the afternoon, Fox News is blaring in the background. I'm like, my God, put it to rest.
1: Yeah.
0: You aren't missing anything. You know, and I don't want Americans to start their day angry like you just said you were when you heard this. Now, we did talk about this about a year ago, guys. All right, but this is actually gaining real steam, Scott, in Oregon with 120,000 signatures. This makes it legit. Now, they do believe that some of those signatures are going to be invalidated because maybe some of them are not on the voter roll, and that's happened over the past four ballot initiatives. But they are confident that if, in fact, that happens, they will continue because they're working every day to gain more signatures. Now, I'm not shocked by that at all. But tell me, what angered you about it? Scott, we still got you?
1: Yep, I'm here.
0: What angered you about it? What made you so mad when you read that? Why did you get, like I did, why did you get mad at it?
1: So Mark, look, I grew up hunting and fishing with my grandfather in East Texas, and my dad, and that's all I looked forward to as a kid. I'm like, the next time I could get out in the field. And when I heard that there was a group of people trying to take away the heritage of hunting and fishing, it literally made my blood boil. And here's what it did for me. And that's why we really sunk in with this IOTR group, because what they're doing is brilliant. You mentioned ballot initiatives. They're using ballot initiatives to get hunters out to vote, which we know historically hunters don't vote. For whatever reason, they don't vote. And we've got to change that, because I will tell you one thing to get an avid hunter to get to do something is, say you're going to take away his right to hunt.
0: Yeah, that's crazy. When we come back, Scott, we're going to continue this. I want to mention a little bit about this, because it gets crazier and more loony as the minutes go by. And then I want to talk with you about Texas. We're going to catch up with what's going on politically down there. Great moves down there, by the way. We'll be back with Scott right after this. Armed American Radio listeners, you already know the name. 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
0: Hi guys, it's Mark. Look, I think you'll agree with me that as gun owners, we need to have each other's backs. 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
5: Yeah, welcome back to the show, ladies and gentlemen. 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The on-air lights are lit up. We've got Scott Coburn from Patriot Mobile with us. And Scott, when you come on in the second half of the hour, I love that because you get to hear that Patriot Mobile rejoin, which comes back in at the next break. But we're going to go ahead and push that in just a second with you. I want to finish this conversation here real quick, get to Texas real fast, because, of course, Patriot Mobile, ladies and gentlemen, is based in the Lone Star State, the great state of Texas, where on a bottle of Lone Star beer, it actually says the national beer of Texas. I absolutely love that. Scott, this initiative would also ban, by the way, not just hunting, fishing, and slaughtering livestock, but would also ban conducting scientific research on animals. Now, I have my druthers about that as well, okay? Mm-hmm. But I understand why it needs to be done.
0: But using animals in rodeos, operating a commercial poultry business, and castrating or neutering livestock in the Pacific Northwest. In other words, let's just kill the beef cattle industry. Let's just kill the poultry industry in the state of Oregon. Let's put those farmers and producers and cattlemen out of business. And let's not give a crap about a large portion of our state's economy. And let's just start importing more food from around the world and maybe not even the United States. I mean, this is just so patently absurd. And in the state of Oregon, Scott, nothing shocks me anymore. Absolutely nothing. This will likely get on the ballot in November. They're actually going to vote for this in Oregon, and it stands a chance of passing.
1: Yeah, it's crazy, Mark. I don't even know what to say anymore about when I hear these things. But again, it's not surprising. I mean, Oregon and California, I mean, some of the things going on out there just with these silly leftist policies are just really putting a pinch on hardworking Americans, you know, that just want to keep their heads down, earn a living, and live in a country that they can be proud of. And they're trying to ruin that.
0: They're doing it intentionally. And, you know, you've got to ask why. But it, for a lot of people, it's hard to wrap our heads around why people would do this. Why would they do this to their neighbors? Why would they do this to their own economy? Why would they do this to their own country? Well, it's born out of hatred. They hate the country. And they will do anything they can to bring it down. And it's hard for people to wrap their heads around that. It really, truly is. Because it is impossible to figure out why they feel and think the way they do. Scott, let's move over to Texas real quick. As far as I'm concerned, huge victory by getting rid of Cornyn. Congratulations on that one. It's about time. I don't know, man, how you feel about it. Oh, gosh, he needed to go. Bobby, our producer, filling in for Greg today, said he's been in office most of my life. That's insane.
1: Yep.
0: So how do Texans
1: think
0: about
1: this, Mark? Oh, it's a big, big day for Texans. I mean, this has been something that we've had on our targets for a long time. I mean, look, let's look at what really happened Tuesday. I mean, the grassroots spoke so clearly. I mean, you're talking about a guy that got outraised 10-1 that won by 28 points over Cornyn, Ken Paxton. If that doesn't speak volumes about what people want in our state, I don't know what does. We're tired of the dark money. We're tired of other people shaping our politics here in Texas. We want to manage things here ourselves, and we're showing that we're ready to step up and do something. I've known Ken a long time. That guy is a fighter. This is exactly what we need in the United States Senate right now. So we got to keep that gas pedal down. We got some momentum. Let's keep it going.
0: Well, I couldn't agree with you more. And when you see media hating on Ken Paxton, and when you see Rhino establishment hating on Ken Paxton, you know where your vote's got to go. That's the way I feel about it as well. And, you know, it was fun to watch about this. Trump's 8-for-8 in his endorsements, which was very powerful signal.
1: He's on a roll.
0: He absolutely is. But you feel like I do, that's great for the state of Texas. Let's talk a little bit about, with the remaining time that we have, what Patriot Mobile is up to now, because I have never in my life met or seen a company. And I use when you were on the program just a few weeks back, I've used that countless times, that you guys actually encourage carry in your place of business, which a lot of people think, wow, they really do. Yes, they do, ladies and gentlemen. This is the Patriot Mobile culture. But you guys are always fighting for rights out there. And like you said, you hadn't been home. So tell us, where in the world was Scott over the last few days? And what were you guys up to? And what rights were you fighting for and against?
1: Well, let me tell you, Mark, this month, as you know, May is Military Appreciation Month.
0: Yep.
1: So we've really been trying to double down our efforts in support of our active duty military and our veterans. And that's what we try to do every day. But in May, we try to double down. And tonight, I'm actually out in Fort Worth speaking at a boot campaign event. And if you haven't heard of the boot campaign, man, you got to look these guys up. They are an amazing organization that really focuses on our veterans when they come back from their deployments, really helping them through individualized life-improving care. These are the non-physical or invisible wounds that they focus on with individualized care, and they're as effective as any organization at this that I've ever seen. So we're going to be out there supporting them tonight. I'm going to be addressing the crowd and tell them a little bit about Patriot Mobile and what we do.
0: Are you speaking before or after the other three representatives from the big mobile companies?
1: I love
0: catching you off guard with those all the time. Because they're not there, folks. They're not going to be there, are they?
1: I think No, I think they're out in Oregon working on some ballot initiatives, probably.
0: You know, I wouldn't doubt that one bit, because that's what they do with your dollars, ladies and gentlemen. That's why this is so important. I love when I catch off guard with stuff like that, because we know they're not going to be there. It's like, you know, I'm still looking for their booths at SHOT. I'm still looking for their booths at the NRA convention or the Safari, any convention that is designed specifically to protect our Second Amendment rights. They're not out there, ladies and gentlemen, and that's why it is so important in today's day and age. People think, Scott, there's a lot of complacency right now, and there is. People feel, well, my gun rights are safe. Trump's in office. This is arguably the most pro-gun administration ever. Things are expensive right now. I'm not going to go buy that new gun. I'm good for now. There's no threat. Nobody's coming after my AR-15. I don't live in Virginia. And, guys, I'm going to cover Virginia with you and the upcoming the Glock bans that are now spreading across the country. And, Scott, what we were talking about in Oregon is the reason we have to pay attention to these things is because it doesn't stop there. There will be another leftist loony tune somewhere in another Democrat-run city or state that is going to want to copy this initiative. It spreads like cancer. It metastasizes. Mm-hmm. And isn't that why we have to keep it all in check? And isn't it why it's so important that you guys are doing and why you're speaking at these events? It's all tied together.
1: Exactly right. That's exactly right. And you hit the nail on the head, Mark. This isn't a time for us to be lukewarm or on the fence with our conservatism or to let our guard down, because I can tell you one thing. Look what's happening. You mentioned it in Virginia and Maryland and others with these Glock bans, and they're coming after us. I mean, it doesn't matter what state you live in. So we've got to be vigilant. We've got to keep our guard up, and we got to keep the gas pedal down on our conservatism. And that's what we're going to do.
0: We have to do it, and Patriot Mobile is leading the charge, ladies and gentlemen. They really, truly are. We've got about 20 seconds. I'll let you tell people where to go to get all the cool stuff from Patriot Mobile. I have a Patriot Mobile phone right here. Tell them where they can go to get their phone, too.
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0: You'll understand
1: we're ready
0: them.
1: For you. Just give us a call.
0: Great.
1: We're ready.
0: Scott Coburn, we love you guys, man. Thank you for what you do, not just personally, but as a corporation, and everything that you stand for and the causes that you support, man. We love you guys. Scott Coburn, Patriot Mobile. When we come back, ladies and gentlemen, you don't want to miss these next two segments. You've got me, and I got some splaining to do. We'll be right back.

0: With SR News, I'm Bob Agnew. In Washington, Russian intelligence agencies have grown more aggressive in their efforts to steal Western technology and defense secrets as sanctions squeeze the country's wartime economy. That's according to three senior European intelligence officials. They spoke to the Associated Press. They say Moscow's agents are building fake companies, recruiting middlemen, and deploying cyber spies and hackers, all trying to gather information that could also be used to attack key infrastructure. Rescue workers in Laos have now safely evacuated four villagers who were trapped in that flooded cave for 10 days. The operation was completed today, one day after the first survivor was extracted. U.S. Defense Secretary Pete Hegseth assured Pacific allies today that Washington remains committed to the region while softening past comments that
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7: 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And we're going to be introducing a couple new sponsors coming up on Sunday's MonsterCast. So you'll want to stay tuned for that. We're excited about that. Some great, great new products out there for you folks coming up on Armed American Radio's MonsterCast. All right, so here's what we're doing. I told you that we were not live streaming today. These two segments are being taped. You'll see them up on our YouTube channel at Armed American Radio. And I would appreciate it if you would subscribe to us over there. It's very, very important as the channel begins to take off, and we need your help doing that. So please mash that subscribe button and the like button and follow us on all of our socials. You can find all of that in the description of the YouTube videos. So, guys, here's what I want to do with you today. For this segment, at least, the next one we're going to switch gears and go back to Virginia, and here's why. I'm going to start with Glocks, because the war on Glocks is not just a war on Glock. It's really a war on your right to keep and bear arms. So hold my hand and walk with me here as I go through this. I'm going to be referring to my notes. I've spent a lot of time working on these two segments with you today, but I need every one of you as a gun owner in America really to pay very, very close attention to what's happening right now and what I'll be talking with you about. Because what's unfolding right now in states like California, states like Illinois, states like Connecticut and Maryland and elsewhere is not just an attack on Glock, like I just mentioned. It's an attack on you. It's an attack on your right to own commonly used firearms, which the Supreme Court has already said cannot be banned on two separate occasions, which the Democrats don't care about. Why do we know that? Because they're constantly trying to ban them. Now they're outright banning Glocks by changing the definition of a Glock. Now, it'd be easy for me to go in a bunch of different directions here, but I'm going to try to stay as focused as I can, because everything that I jotted down, I want you to hear. So if you think this fight is about one brand of a handgun because they're focusing on Glocks right now, you're missing the bigger picture. Let's talk about what they're really doing. For decades, anti-gun politicians have tried every single strategy imaginable. Their creativity knows no bounds. I talk about it with you every day. They tried banning so-called assault weapons. They tried banning magazines. They've tried waiting periods. They've tried permit schemes. They've tried registration schemes, red flag law schemes. Now they're trying something new. This is a new approach, and we had better be paying careful attention to this approach, because there is a coordinated strategy behind this. Now they're targeting the most popular, arguably the single most popular handgun platform in America, the Glock. And they're doing it under the guise of what they refer to as public safety. But let's be honest here, folks. The issue isn't Glock. The issue is your ownership. And this is just a single target. And they, as we know, they don't stop. Because that's exactly what the Supreme Court discussed in the Bruin decision. Firearms that are commonly owned for lawful purposes enjoy constitutional protections. We know that. But they don't care. And few firearms out there, ladies and gentlemen, are more commonly owned than Glock pistols. There's a bunch of great ones out there. I have a whole bunch of them. You likely do too. But Glocks are arguably the most commonly owned pistols in America in all of their variations. Millions of Americans carry them every day. Police officers carry them. Military personnel carry them. Concealed carriers carry them. Think the Glock 19 and then later the 43, etc. They're the most trusted defensive firearm, not just in America, folks, but in the world. And that's precisely why anti-gun activists have chosen them as a target. First, because if they can ban Glock, they can ban anything. Think about the strategy here. This is what is so important. They know they cannot politically get away with banning all handguns. They know that, particularly in this Trump era and this environment. It's not going to happen. The American people would revolt. They know that. So instead, they target specific designs, specific mechanisms, specific features. Think of assault weapons, right? Specific components. And that's their verbiage, assault weapons, not mine. But think about it in the terms of how they describe it. They describe whatever they want as an assault weapon. In Virginia, they've changed the rules again to assault firearms. Does it sound more palatable to you? Maybe it does to some. Today, it's maybe a trigger. Tomorrow, it's striker-fired pistols. The day after that, it's detachable magazines. Then it's optics-ready slides. And it's polymer frames. The strategy never changes. It's incrementalism. You've heard me talk about, we make up our own words here all the time. It's incrementalismization. okay, one of our made-up words over the years. It's death by a thousand cuts. Illinois lawmakers are openly advancing legislation right now that would effectively prohibit sales of most Glock pistols and similar firearms, because of design characteristics they claim could facilitate illegal conversion devices, machine guns. Connecticut recently enacted legislation targeting what it calls convertible pistols. Using that same reasoning, we were talking about that with Lee Williams yesterday. Maryland is already facing litigation over a newly enacted Glock-related restriction. Do you see what's happening here? This is a pattern. Do you notice the pattern? These are not isolated incidents. This is a coordinated policy development, folks. It's that simple. One state does it, another state copies it, then another. We were just talking about that in Oregon with Scott Coburn. We've seen this movie before. Magazine bans, assault weapons bans, micro-stamping mandates. Let's throw that in. Handgun rosters. The same playbook over and over and over again. And here's what should concern every gun owner. But I would go as far as to say not just gun owners, anybody who values and cherishes our constitutional rights, any of them and all of them. The argument being made isn't that Glock switches are legal. They're not legal. Federal law already prohibits machine guns and illegal conversion devices. Not really prohibits machine guns. We can go into some nuance there, and we will at some point. Everybody knows this, though, ladies and gentlemen. The question is different. The question is whether the existence of a criminal modification means government can prohibit an otherwise lawful firearm. And if that answer becomes yes, then where does it stop? A pickup truck can be used in a crime. How many times have we talked about the F-150? Do we ban the pickup trucks? Of course not. A kitchen knife can be used in a crime. Do we ban kitchen knives? Of course not. We punish criminals, or we should be. But when it comes to firearms, politicians increasingly want to punish lawful gun owners instead. And that should concern every American, regardless of whether they own a Glock or a gun or don't. Because once government establishes this precedent, that it can prohibit one of the most popular handguns in this country, every single other firearm becomes vulnerable instantly. Today it's the Glock, tomorrow it's the SIG, then Smith & Wesson, then Springfield, then Ruger. Then it's your carry gun, whatever model it is, because you carry it. Then it's your home defense gun, whatever it is. Then it's your competition gun, because that's an assault firearm. It's a race gun. Wait for that one to pop up. Then it's your collector firearms. The principle here matters, not just the product. And there's another danger here. The normalization of banning common firearms is a huge concern. For decades, gun control advocates have argued that they only wanted reasonable restrictions. Now we're watching some of these gun groups, these anti-gun groups, advocate restrictions on some of the most widely owned handguns in the nation, and in that matter, the world. The goalposts keep moving. The definition of reasonable keeps expanding. The restrictions keep growing. The rights keep shrinking. That's why every gun owner should be paying attention, not because you own a Glock, but because you own a firearm, even if you don't. Period. The fight is bigger than the brand. It's bigger than a model number. It's bigger than a trigger mechanism. It's about whether your constitutional rights can be chipped away one feature at a time until they become meaningless. History teaches us that rights are rarely lost all at once, ladies and gentlemen. They're lost incrementally, piece by piece. This fight isn't about Glock, folks. This fight's about freedom. We'll be back. Hi, guys, it's Mark. Look, I think you'll agree with me that as gun owners, we need to have each other's backs. That's regardless of what state we call home. Here at AAR, we discuss it every day, and we're heard in every state. Right now, Virginians desperately need our help. That means me, and that means you. You've heard the old saying, there's power in numbers, and helping in Virginia is as simple as joining Virginia Citizens Defense League. I'm a member, and I don't live in Virginia. You don't have to live there to join and stand up for your rights, because it is your rights. What you're seeing in Virginia is what the Democrats will do to you if they take all three levers of power in Washington, D.C. in the future, and it is possible. 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Join us today. 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
7: 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And get some great coffee. You can see the promo code up on your screen. Take advantage of it. Guys, here we go. Virginia prosecutors refusing to enforce gun control. Why this story matters. Because this is a major unfolding story in Virginia right now that every single gun owner in America should be watching. But not just gun owners. Every single American that cares about their country and the Constitution, whether you like guns or own guns, isn't the issue. And you don't care about it not just because it's happening in Virginia, but because what happens in Virginia today can and likely will spill into your state tomorrow. This is what we've been warning you about. So here's the shameless plug. This is why we want to join Virginia Citizens Defense League, Arizona Citizens Defense League. So close to falling. One seat flip in the Senate in Arizona, two in the House, and the Democrats control the whole bang, the whole shebang. Florida Kerry, you're going to start hearing them on the program coming up on June 1st. Pockets of goofballs are everywhere, even in the free states. We've got to cut the cancer out, folks. Join these groups. More about that on the weekend show. Several Virginia Commonwealth attorneys, ladies and gentlemen, have publicly announced that they will not enforce portions of the state's newly enacted gun control measures, including, and more most importantly, the recently passed, quote-unquote, assault firearm sales and transfer ban, which is scheduled to take effect on July 1 in the state of Virginia. Now, before some people, because I know we got lefties out there listening as well, start screaming that prosecutors are ignoring the law. Let's slow down, folks. Let's slow down and understand what prosecutors actually do. Every prosecutor in America exercises discretion. Every single one of them. Every single day. Every single day. No prosecutor files every possible charge. No prosecutor prosecutes every possible case. That's not how the justice system works. Prosecutorial discretion is baked into the system, whether we like it or not. It's a fact. And these Virginia prosecutors are essentially saying something incredibly important. They're saying that they believe these laws are constitutionally suspect, politically motivated, or simply not a wise use of prosecutorial resources that they're going to waste their time on. Now, whether you agree with them or not really isn't the point. The point is that elected prosecutors are sending a powerful message. And here's this message, and it's a big deal. This is significant disagreement that they're sending the message that there is a huge, significant disagreement about these laws, even among people tasked with enforcing them. And that's a huge deal. Virginia recently enacted, we'll just call them sweeping restrictions, on the sale and transfer of certain semi-automatic firearms and magazines holding more than 15 rounds. You already know that. The laws immediately triggered legal challenges from the gun rights organizations. We spoke to them. You know that. But here's why this all matters, because when prosecutors publicly refuse participation, it highlights the reality that gun control legislation advances far faster in many cases than constitutional consensus. Think about this. The politicians pass the law. The governor signs the law. Then everybody else has to figure out whether the law actually survives judicial scrutiny. And that's where we are right now, not just in Virginia, in other states as well, but in particular Virginia, because this is where this is happening right now. And we've seen this, like in the previous segment, we've seen this movie before. New York, California, New Jersey, Maryland, Illinois. The pattern is familiar. Pass aggressive restrictions, get sued, spend years and a fortune in court. Meanwhile, you, the citizen, are left wondering what rights you actually possess. That's not a healthy way to govern, folks. It's just not. But there is another reason this story matters, because it exposes and reveals the deep and growing divide in America. Think about it in these terms. Urban political leadership increasingly favors additional gun restrictions. Rural communities increasingly oppose them. Who are urban? What's the distinction here? Urban. Every single major Democrat-run city in this country, ladies and gentlemen. Everything else falls into rural. How important is that? Look at an electoral college map of Trump's victory. The whole country's red. In other words, the whole country's rural, except for the big Democrat-run cities. And elected prosecutors often reflect the values of the communities that elect them. They should, anyway. That's what we're seeing in the state of Virginia right now. The prosecutors answer directly to you, the voter. And many of those voters in Virginia strongly support the Second Amendment. So agree or disagree with the prosecutors isn't the point. Understand what their actions are signaling. They're signaling resistance. Resistance to what many citizens view as government overreach. Resistance to laws targeting firearms that millions of us legally own. Resistance to a political movement that often treats gun ownership itself as suspicious. And I'll ask you this. Is suspicious a misdemeanor or a felony? There's something for you to ponder tonight. It's neither. It's just suspicious to them. And they'll use suspicion to attack your rights all day long. And here's what gun owners should take away from this. Politics matters. Elections matter. Local races matter. Prosecutorial election races matter. State legislative races matter. Governorship races matter. Every single one of them at every level of government. Because the people elected to these offices determine whether your rights are being defended or they're being restricted. Virginia is a reminder that constitutional battles don't happen only in D.C., folks. They happen in county courthouses. They happen in state capitals. They happen in local elections. And they happen through the decisions of prosecutors who either choose to pursue cases or decline them. And the broader lesson here is simple, and there is a broader lesson. The Second Amendment debate, folks, is entering a completely new phase, something we've never seen before. It's all moving to the states now and local communities, in large part, the Trump era. So the fight is no longer just about passing laws. It's about whether those laws can survive constitutional scrutiny at every level they are passed. HOAs, all the way up to local parks and recreation boards, all the way up to school boards, all the way up to city, county, state, federal, all the way up the chain, folks. It's not just about passing laws. It's about whether these laws can survive constitutional scrutiny at every single level. Whether they can survive you, the public, opposition, and whether they can survive enforcement challenges. Virginia has become the latest battleground, and the outcome is being watched closely by lawmakers, gun owners, prosecutors, and courts across the country, because what happens there won't stay there. It never does. And every American who values the right to keep and bear arms should be paying very careful attention. Guys, we're going to get up and do it again tomorrow because they don't want us to. Until then, enjoy your day. Stay safe. I'll see each and every one of you on America's radio dials.

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4: Breaking news at Town Hall. I'm Bob Agnew in Washington. Russian intelligence agencies have grown more aggressive in their efforts to steal Western technology and defense secrets as sanctions squeeze the country's wartime economy. That's according to three senior European intelligence officials who spoke to the Associated Press. It reports that Moscow's agents are now building fake companies in some cases, recruiting middlemen, and deploying cyber spies and hackers, all who are gathering information that could be used to attack key infrastructure. Treasury Secretary Scott Bessent is weighing in on the leak of confidential taxpayer records.
5: Treasury Secretary Scott Bessent is addressing the leak of confidential taxpayer information, including records belonging to President Trump and his family.
6: President Trump is a great American who has endured more than 10 years of nonstop harassment and weaponization from the federal and state government actors. A bad actor at the IRS leaked more than 400,000 tax returns, including the Trump family, all the employees, and that's how we got here now.
5: Willie Nelson, Washington.
4: Conservative critics are raising new concerns about how taxpayer money is being spent on homeless programs in California.
7: They point to San Francisco's managed alcohol program, which reportedly cost about $80 billion over 6 years while serving just 55 clients, roughly $454,000 per person. Critics argue programs like this, along with contracts tied to nonprofits in San Francisco and Los Angeles, reflect waste, inflated cost, and possible abuse of public funds. Some political figures also claim homeless populations are being drawn in from other areas to boost funding, though those claims remain disputed. John Scott reporting.
4: Closing numbers on Wall Street all positive on Friday. The Dow was up 363 points. More on these stories at townhall.com.
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4: Oregon voters may soon decide whether hunting and fishing should be criminalized.
9: A proposed ballot measure known as IP-28 has reportedly gathered enough signatures to appear on the November ballot, though those signatures still need certification. The initiative, backed by an animal rights group called People for the Elimination of Animal Cruelty Exemptions, would ban hunting, fishing, certain breeding practices, and pest control. If certified, the issue will head to voters in what could be a closely watched and controversial fight. Ken Lorman reporting.
4: Three climbers on Alaska's Mount McKinley who fell near a treacherous pass on North America's tallest peak have died. One was rescued. The National Park Service says the climbers were traversing a route known for its exposed sections where many injuries and deaths have occurred in the past when they fell on Wednesday. You'll find breaking news and analysis at townhall.com. A deadly gas explosion and fire in Dallas.
10: Dallas Fire Chief Justin Ball says firefighters were on the scene preparing to evacuate a Dallas apartment complex on Thursday when the building exploded.
11: If it had exploded a minute later, this would be a much worse situation.
10: Sherry Woods heard the explosion.
12: Oh, you heard it. Boom, like, and then I shook like I thought something was hitting me.
10: No firefighters were hurt, but a child and two adults were killed and at least five others were injured. An attorney for the apartment owner says the building was being sold and an engineering firm hired by the buyer struck a gas line while doing soil testing. I'm Jennifer King.
4: The former superintendent of Iowa's largest school district, who was arrested last year in the Trump administration's immigration crackdown, was sentenced on Friday to 2 years in prison. Ian Roberts, likely to be deported to his native Guyana in South America once he serves his sentence. More of these stories at SRNnews.com.
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18: This week, Capitol Hill, your insider's guide to the stories shaping Washington and the world. I'm your host, Tony Perkins. Before we jump into this week's program, I want to welcome our new viewers joining us on Newsmax 2. Thanks for making us part of your weekend. Well, this week, Texas Republicans delivered a decisive verdict in one of the most closely watched Senate contests in the nation.
19: Tonight, we just sent a Texas-sized message to Washington.
20: Yeah!
19: I said it in March, and I'll say it again now. Today, change was on the ballot, and change won. We just proved that this Senate seat doesn't belong to Washington. It belongs to you, the hardworking men and women of this state.
18: That was Texas Attorney General Ken Paxton on Tuesday night after his victory over Senator John Cornyn in the Republican Senate primary runoff. Newsmax Chief Washington Correspondent James Rosen will join us shortly with analysis. We'll also explore another story that has Washington's intelligence community searching for answers: the resignation of Director of National Intelligence Tulsi Gabbard. Then negotiations with the United States and Iran continue.
21: There are a couple of issues on the nuclear stuff, the highly enriched stockpile, and also the question on enrichment. So, you know, we're going back and forth with them. We do think they're negotiating, at least so far, in good faith, and we're making some progress. Hopefully we'll continue to make progress. The president will be in a position where he can endorse the agreement, but obviously that's

0: case. Dr. Jay Richards joins us to discuss the policy battle, the opportunities and dangers of AI, and how Christians should respond to this emerging technology. And while a UFC cage match is rising on the White House lawn for June 14th, an equally intense political cage match is set to begin on Capitol Hill next week as Congress returns to Washington and once again takes up a reconciliation package. House Speaker Mike Johnson joins us for a preview of the high-stakes legislative battles ahead and what Americans can expect as lawmakers return to the nation's capital. All of that and more straight ahead on This Week on Capitol Hill.
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0: Well, this week, Texas Attorney General Ken Paxton scored a decisive victory over longtime incumbent Senator John Cornyn in the Republican Senate primary runoff, setting the stage for one of the nation's most closely watched Senate races this fall. Now, with 11 states now having completed their primaries, early voting trends are beginning to emerge. At the same time, Washington is digesting the surprise resignation of Director of National Intelligence Tulsi Gabbard, raising questions about the future direction of U.S. intelligence policy. Joining us now to discuss these developments and more is Newsmax Chief Washington Correspondent James Rosen. James, welcome back to This Week on Capitol Hill.
2: Always an honor to be with you. Thank you, Tony.
0: So let's start with Texas. What were your takeaways from a pretty strong victory by Ken Paxton over Senator Cornyn?
2: Tony, the strength of that victory is the takeaway. I think that for the entirety of this contest, it was seen as fairly close or at least competitive. And in the end, it wasn't competitive at all. Attorney General Paxton defeated the incumbent Senator John Cornyn, who spent nearly a quarter century in the United States Senate, something on the order of 64-36%. It wasn't close at all. Now, was that the result of President Trump's 11th hour endorsement of Ken Paxton? Possibly. Certainly the White House will maintain as much. It might also be seen, I think, this particular primary victory as emblematic of the divisions in the MAGA movement and the conservative movement writ large. And perhaps there's always going to be, and perhaps especially in a place like Texas, sympathy for the insurgent over the establishment figure. So it's possible that there were a number of factors here besides President Trump's endorsement that were decisive. The question now, of course, is whether the Republicans have made the right choice for the general election against the Democratic nominee, Texas state lawmaker James Tallarico.
0: This is not the only place we've seen upsets when it comes to the United States Senate. My home state of Louisiana, Senator Bill Cassidy, he was bested by an endorsed candidate from President Trump. Will the Republicans come back together in the general election? Or, as you said, this fissure between the MAGA Republicans and the conservatives, is that something we're going to see? Is the gap going to widen?
2: This, in the case of the Texas race, we saw that Senator Cornyn declared early on that he was going to support the Republican nominee, and he has stayed true to that thus far. It's interesting that that race in particular is really going to command a lot of attention, obviously because Texas is such a large and fascinating state, but also because James Tallarico, the Democratic nominee, who is a Presbyterian minister and a former public school teacher, he is sort of like Beto O'Rourke 2.0. Here you have a very fresh-faced, clean-cut, handsome young guy, but whose views might be out of step with those of Texas voters. For example, Tallarico's declaration that God is non-binary, his discussions of his struggles with his whiteness and so forth. By the same token, Ken Paxton has something of a checkered record, having been subjected to impeachment by his own party. So it's going to be a fascinating race. But if Paxton should lose, it's going to call into question, again, the value of those Trump endorsements and MAGA's place in the broader movement.
0: So what we may see lining up in Texas is a policy over personality, as we look, as you pointed out, the policy positions that Tallarico holds versus that of

0: Ken Paxton. Personality and personal lives may have a strange effect on that election. Let's move to the White House. Let's talk about Tulsi Gabbard announcing her resignation as Director of National Intelligence. Now, she cited her husband's battle with cancer, but she's been taking I don't know if she took a back seat or has been put in the back seat in recent months. What do you read into this?
1: Well, of course, all of us are obliged to begin first by expressing our sympathies for Tulsi Gabbard and her husband, and our prayers for her husband to make a complete recovery from his cancer diagnosis. Nonetheless, the announcement came after months and months of reporting to the effect that Tulsi Gabbard had been marginalized in the president's national security orbit. And that's really not surprising because her fate more or less was sealed last year, almost a year ago, when the president decided to bomb Iran for the first round of strikes, targeting the nuclear facilities closely back in June of last year. That followed testimony to the Congress in public by Director Gabbard that it was the assessment of the U.S. intelligence community. She testified in March of last year, so about 90 days before the Iran strikes, that Iran was not embarked on the building of a nuclear weapon, that was the intelligence community's assessment. And of course, once President Trump began making noise about potentially striking Iran's nuclear apparatus, precisely because they were embarked on the building of a nuclear weapon, and reporters asked him about the assessment from his own intelligence chief, the president said to reporters aboard Air Force One and in another setting, I believe on a tarmac setting as well, "I don't care what she says." And right there, that is fatal for an intelligence chief. Reporting has been to the effect that she was marginalized in the Venezuela operation, etc. And again, it illustrates certain strains within the MAGA movement. President Trump was not elected on any campaign pledge to mount a massive military attack on the Islamic regime in Tehran. And in fact, MAGA considers a source of strength its aversion to foreign entanglements, its non-interventionist foreign policy. Clearly, Tulsi Gabbard was not on board with the Iran policy, and in that sense, her departure was inevitable.
0: We're seeing various officials leave the administration. Is there a sense that the president wants those who agree with his assessment, or is he looking for those independent voices that would speak into his administration?
1: So there's one person in the White House, and not counting the First Lady, there's one person in the White House who cannot be fired by President Trump, and that is Vice President Vance. And by all accounts, Vice President Vance opposed the Iran military venture from the outset. But nonetheless, I think remains very much an integral part of the president's decision-making process, both in national security and domestic policy. It is said of President Trump that he likes yes men. But everything I've heard about the way he operates in private with people is that he does like hearing a diverse range of views, that he is a thoughtful questioner and a sober listener. And so we have to imagine that he's getting the right counsel in the Iran conflict. What he's doing with it, only he really knows.
0: All right, James, we've got to leave it there. Thanks so much for joining us. Folks, stick with us. We're back with more right after this.
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0: Welcome back to This Week on Capitol Hill. I'm your host, Tony Perkins. Reports this week indicate that the U.S. and Iranian negotiators are finalizing the framework for a potential 60-day ceasefire extension, pending President Trump's approval. Now, this comes after a tense week that saw both sides exchange military strikes. Joining us now to discuss this is South Carolina Senator Lindsey Graham. He serves on four Senate committees, including as chairman of the Senate Budget Committee. Senator Graham, welcome to This Week on Capitol Hill. Thanks for joining us.
15: Thank you.
0: All right. Your assessment of this latest framework that's being proposed for another 60-day ceasefire.
15: Not real sure. The Senate will look at it, whatever final deal they come to. I'd like to end this conflict diplomatically. I'm torn, can I be honest with you? I've prayed about this, talked to President Trump. Iran's the weakest they've been since 1979. Having the Straits of Hormuz closed is hurting the world economy. But I don't want to throw a lifeline to a terrorist regime. And I don't really know what to do going forward, other than whatever deal we negotiate has to be one that ends the reign of terror regarding Iran in the region and their desire to get a nuclear weapon. Can you do that? And if we invest a lot in Iran, are we dishonoring the 40,000 people who were killed to try to change this terrorist regime? So I'm a bit conflicted.
0: Senator, let me ask you, the president, when he initiated the action back in June of 2025 and then in February of this year, the red line was a nuclear-equipped Iran. We could not tolerate that, the United States nor our allies in the Middle East. Anything short of that, is that a miscalculation in terms of a peace deal? Is it peace at any cost, or is it we have to hold fast on that red line?
15: He will. But this memorandum, as I understand it, starts a 60-day process to negotiate what you just talked about. How do we ensure that a diplomatic solution is better than what Obama did, better than what Biden did? They can't cheat. Well, the only way they'll never cheat, Tony, is they can't enrich. Not one drop, not one ounce, not one gram. If they get any enrichment capability at the end of the day, then this will be no different to me than JCPOA. So the red line for me is no enrichment. All the enrichment apparatus needs to be torn up, blown up, like we did in Libya, removed from the country. And if they want nuclear power, they can have spent fuel rods sent in from outside the country. They don't need to enrich uranium. If they're allowed to enrich uranium at all, I think it'd be a huge mistake. That's a red line for me.
0: Senator Graham, you're one of the most focused in the United States Senate on Iran. You've been there, you know, from almost the beginning.
15: Like you?
0: Well, it's a concern because I don't think a lot of people look down the road. Oftentimes in politics today, as it is in business, we look at quarterly returns. We don't look at generational impact. And I think that's dangerous. When you look at Iran over the long term, going back to 2003 with the European negotiations with Britain and Germany, to the P5 plus one, JCPOA, whatever you look at, delay, delay, delay. That is the tactic. They don't know the art of the deal, but they know the art of the delay. Are you concerned that they might just be stretching this out?
15: 100%. I'm concerned that, you know, deal making can only work if you're willing not to make a deal. You're never going to get a good deal on a car if you want to buy it more than the guy wants to sell it. And if you can't walk away from the parking lot, I mean, from the car lot, you're never going to get a good deal on a car. So here's what I think. Their nuclear ambitions are not going to change. Their regime will never change until the radical Islamists who run the regime are replaced by decent people. The fourth string is no different than the first string. They may not be as smart, but they're just as radical. But here's what I told President Trump, and maybe the news that might break here. I told him the deal with Iran, containing their nuclear ambitions and controlling their desire to continue to be the largest state sponsor of terrorism, is important. But the biggest blow to Iran would be if you could get the Arab world to integrate the Mideast with Israel. If you could get Saudi Arabia to make peace with the state of Israel, that would effectively end the Arab-Israeli conflict, and that will isolate Iran more than any deal or any sanction you could ever put on the Iranian regime. Because I believe when the Iranian people see the Mideast move toward the light away from the darkness, and the Arabs make peace with the Israelis, that this regime will collapse of its own weight. So the biggest blow to be delivered by President Trump against Iran is twofold. A real deal, not a JCPOA deal, limiting their nuclear ambitions, plus Saudi Arabia making peace with Israel. Those two things will put this regime in a tailspin.
0: Well, I mean, that's historic if that occurs, as we've seen. I was in some of the early meetings when the Abraham Accords were taking off with UAE and others that were kind of the low-hanging fruit to bring those relationships together. Iran is already isolated. They are a threat to the rest of the Islamic community as well. We saw them even this week.
15: Absolutely.
0: I think all of the Islamic or the Arab community would prefer that Iran not have that nuclear capability, would they not?
15: Yeah, you know, but let's be honest with, well, who are we dealing with? You know, like Saudi Arabia, I've got to know MBS very well. They talked Trump out of Operation Freedom because they didn't want to get hit again. The only way you can make peace in the Mideast is if Iran can't do another October 7th, because they will. The only way you'll have a sustainable peace in the Mideast is that the ability of Iran to be the largest state sponsor of terrorism has been neutralized. So I believe President Trump has set the conditions for a Saudi-Israel deal, that Iran does not have the ability, in my view, to generate another October 7th. And if I were President Trump, I'd give a green light to Israel to go in on the ground to southern Lebanon and wipe out Hezbollah. Without proxies, Iran is the shell of its former self. Mm-hmm. We got Hamas in a corner. Unleash Israel to wipe them out. They're never going to disarm. Allow Israel to do ground operations against Hezbollah. Those two things will hurt Iran as much as any deal you would ever do. While you're limiting and degrading their proxies, make a deal between the Israelis and the Saudis to add to the Abraham Accords. And what you'll have is a new Mideast. You'll have a Mideast that will be a center of power and progress rather than a powder keg.
0: So about 45 seconds left, Senator. So your assessment is if we ensure that Iran is not at the threshold of being a nuclear country and we expand the Abraham Accords to include Saudi Arabia, this is a winning deal.
15: Two other things. You got to go after Hezbollah and Hamas. Attack Hezbollah and Hamas. Give Israel the green light to finish them off. Do a deal that's not the JCPOA and make it your life's work to get Saudi Arabia to join the Abraham Accords. The combination of those four events will be the biggest change in the Mideast in thousands of years.
0: Agreed. Senator Lindsey Graham, always great to see you. Thanks so much, my friend, for taking time to join us today.
15: God bless, my friend.
0: All right, don't go away. When we come back, we're going to take a look at artificial intelligence. What should we be thinking about it? How should we approach it? That's next.
6: With SRN News, I'm Bob Agnew in Washington. Defense Secretary Pete Hegseth says Washington remains committed to the Indo-Pacific region, but he also softened some of his past rhetoric, which he described China as an imminent threat. Speaking at the Shangri-La Defense Conference in Singapore, Hegseth said U.S. policy aims to preserve a favorable balance of power and prevent any country from dominating the Indo-Pacific. Republicans in Texas now focusing on getting the vote out in November. Now that the primary voters have chosen Attorney General Ken Paxton as their candidate for U.S. Senate. Senate Majority Leader John Thune says it's time for Republicans in the Lone Star State to come together and put all their energy into getting Ken Paxton elected. Rescue workers in Laos have safely evacuated four villagers trapped in that flooded cave for 10 days. The operation was completed today, one day after the first survivor was extracted. This is SRN News.
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0: Welcome back to This Week on Capitol Hill. Last week, President Trump abruptly postponed a highly anticipated executive order on artificial intelligence. Now, the move exposed competing factions within his administration over how to regulate this emerging technology. Well, as the White House considers its way forward, Pope Leo issued his first encyclical on the topic this past Monday, having said shortly after his election that he considers AI to be the biggest challenge facing humanity today. Well, joining us now to discuss this is Dr. J.W. Richards. He's Vice President for Social and Domestic Policy at the Heritage Foundation. Dr. Richards, welcome to This Week on Capitol Hill. Thanks for joining us.
20: Yeah, great to be with you, Tony.
0: All right, so let's start with the White House. The president kind of pulling back from a highly anticipated executive order. What was behind it?
20: Well, what's behind it is that this is a really complicated issue. And so according to this major story in Politico, described these essentially three factions in the White House or in the administration broadly. And so you have, of course, David Sachs, who is formerly the basically the AI czar that is mainly looking at artificial intelligence and terms of our competition with China. And so if that's the sort of main point, that we do not want China to get ahead of us, we're probably 6 months ahead of them in development, certainly of these sort of so-called frontier large language models. We don't want China to get there first. And so that's a real question. I think Sachs weights that most heavily. And then you have people like Susie Wiles in the White House, who I think see this as sort of middle ground, that, okay, we want to develop some kind of regulatory framework so that we can benefit from the upsides of the technology but mitigate the downsides. And then you have, at least according to the story, Pete Hegseth and a kind of number two guy at the Department of War, who seem to be much more cautious, I would say. I think part of this is informed by the fact that Secretary Hegseth got in a public battle with Anthropic, the company behind Claude, a couple of months ago. And so they'd really like, I think, the administration, the White House, to be able to see these, at least the frontier models, ahead of time before they're released. So that's sort of the range. But notice, if you're thinking about individual safety, you're thinking about, how does this affect the economy? And then how does this affect our race with China? You've got competing goods that the White House is going to be trying to meet, because if you weighted this one or the other of these considerations too heavily, you could end up either stifling the competition with China and sort of freezing our own domestic capacity, or on the other hand, ending up with some kind of unintended consequence that could be disastrous.
0: Jay, you mentioned Anthropic. They were a part of the unveiling of the encyclical by Pope Leo this past week. The Pope focused on the humanity, the humanitarian impact upon, or the AI's impact upon humanity. It seems like the United States focused more on national security and the economy. Is the Pope's voice going to have a significant weight in this debate?
20: I do think it will have a significant weight. I wish that the Holy Father's encyclical had been a little shorter. It's about 42,000 words, so it takes folks a lot of time to digest. But I think if you just sort of look at it, okay, what is the top line message, as of course people say in Washington, D.C., is essentially this. Every human being has intrinsic and innate dignity as a creature made in the image of God. We are persons with freedom and agency and responsibility and duties. Our machines, however amazing they can become in terms of their power, are not us. They're not equivalent to us. They can't ultimately replace us because they're machines. So man is not a machine. He's a person made in the image of God, and our machines are precisely that. I think, honestly, Tony, more than anything, that's the lesson that people need to understand. Because if you imagine that we're creating or about to create some kind of super intelligence that's going to transcend us, that's a literal intelligence, you're going to view these things, I think, much differently than if you understand that these are very sophisticated tools that human beings are creating for particular purposes.
0: Dr. Richards, just a little over a minute left. With that in mind, how should Christians engage in this? I mean, some are prone just to stand off and say, this may not end up well. But right. Is not that viewpoint that you just articulated needed in the development and the guidance of AI?
20: It is. And I honestly think, you know, I've been, as you know, spent a lot of time on this topic off and on for over 20 years. And I think there's always a hype cycle when it comes to high technology, and especially AI. But there are also a lot of kind of uninformed ideas based upon the kind of scientific or rather the kind of science fiction aura around this. And so I think as Christians, first of all, it really helps, I think, in this debate to have a Christian worldview and to have a Christian understanding of the human person. And so we don't have to terrify ourselves thinking the robots are going to wake up. On the other hand, because we understand the truth about man, we also know we're fallen. And so even the most powerful tools can also have very dramatic downsides. And I think we really need to be able to think about both the potential upsides and the severe downsides at the same time.
0: And in the encyclical, the Pope says we need not only ethics, but we need laws to govern and manage AI and its development. Dr. Jay Richards, always great to see you, my friend. Thanks so much for joining us. All right, coming up next, our weekly conversation with House Speaker Mike Johnson. Don't go away. We'll be right back.
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0: Welcome back to This Week on Capitol Hill. I'm your host, Tony Perkins. Well, the White House is preparing for a UFC cage match that will be held on the White House lawn on June the 14th. Well, an equally intense political cage match is set to begin on Capitol Hill next week as Congress returns to Washington and once again takes up reconciliation. Join me now for our weekly conversation to discuss this and more is House Speaker Mike Johnson of Louisiana. He represents the 4th Congressional District of the Bayou State. Mr. Speaker, welcome back to This Week on Capitol Hill.
10: Hey, Tony. Good to be with you. Broadcasting straight from the 4th Congressional District of Louisiana. Had a great couple of days here in the district, moving about, talking with the folks. And it's a beautiful day here. People are excited about the 250th anniversary of this great nation and all the events coming up. And yes, the UFC fight is going to be one of the highlights. They're building the apparatus right now on the lawn of the White House, and it's going to be an epic event.
0: Now, any truth to you and John Thune going to do an amateur round?
10: They'd probably sell a lot of tickets, but no, it's all in good fun. And there are some, it's a big card, you know, for folks who follow UFC. It's some of the champions, a couple of guys, I think, coming out of retirement to be a part of it. So it'll be a big event.
0: Well, let's talk about the political cage match. When you left town, there was some division between the House and Senate when it came to reconciliation. Is that back on track?
10: Well, it's an ongoing thing, you know, reminding your audience who are very well informed that reconciliation is the ability to move a product without the necessity of 60 votes in the Senate, which is normally the threshold. And the problem we have right now is that the Democrats, as we discuss so often, are in no mood whatsoever to assist on anything, even the most fundamental functions of government. And funding, immigration enforcement, and border security clearly are among the most important and fundamental functions of government. Democrats want no part of it, Tony. They don't want to give a single dollar to either of those agencies under the Department of Homeland Security. So we're having to go it our own. I think that we will have the agreement to get all the Republican votes necessary in the House and Senate to finish that up. We're awaiting what we're now calling Reconciliation 2.0 to come from the Senate to the House. I think they'll work out the details on that. We'll get it next week and finally get those two agencies fully funded, by the way, for 3 years, all the way through the end of the Trump administration, so that the Democrats can't play games with this again and try to shut down the government over that.
0: So let's talk about right now, as we're moving into the next fiscal year very soon, just around the corner. How is that process looking? Are we going to make the deadline?
10: Yeah, great point. I mean, the end of the fiscal year is September 30th each year, and so Congress has the responsibility of funding the government before the deadline so we don't get into these situations where we need continuing resolutions and all of those kinds of vehicles. So I'm happy to report that the House Appropriations Committee is working at a steady clip, and they are preparing all of the individual 12 separate bills. We're moving them through the process, and our aim is to get all that done, of course, before that deadline. So I want to tip my hat to Chairman Tom Cole, who's the chairman of the House Appropriations Committee. They've been working, honestly, in bipartisan fashion, trying to get those bills together, and we're moving them through. So we're very optimistic that we can, as we've talked about so many times, rebuild the muscle memory of Congress to do its job, and that is to fund the government responsibly and not get to the end of the year for a dreaded Christmas omnibus or one of those kinds of vehicles. I'm optimistic.
0: And that's where this political leverage is used, when you cannot do a government funding by normal budgeting process. And that's why we're still having this fight over Homeland Security.
10: That's right. I mean, what they did this time, as you know, is they pulled. I mean, this is an unprecedented thing and a really shocking one. Democrats are so resolved not to fund the border. They want to reopen the border and not to fund the enforcement of federal immigration law, which has been on the books forever. They pulled those two sub-agencies out of the Department of Homeland Security funding bill. And so they made them orphan agencies, effectively. We've had to do that on our own. That's the first time that ever happened. It's unprecedented. And it's a very dangerous thing, a dangerous trend going forward. And so I'm happy to tell you that the appropriators in the House want to end that. They don't want that to become a permanent practice. So in the appropriations process, when we get to the Homeland Security funding bill, they're going to add those two agencies back in and try to get back to what we call regular order. And that's a very important step.
0: All right. Another deadline facing you when you get back to Washington, D.C. is the Foreign Intelligence Surveillance Act reauthorization. Talk about that. That's been a sticking point.
10: It has been. We got a short extension on it of 45 days the last time it was going to expire. And yes, we're coming up on the deadline now. It's a very, very important statute because, for example, 2/3 of the president, the commander in chief's daily national security briefing, approximately 2/3 of that comes out of collection through this statute, the Foreign Intelligence Surveillance Act. It's, as the name implies, it's how we find out information. We surveil the correspondence of terrorists who want to harm and kill Americans. I mean, it's pretty simple. We did that after 9/11, and this is the tool that has prevented another 9/11 on our shores that hasn't happened because we have this intelligence gathering apparatus. We cannot let it expire. The concern was, as you know, over the Biden administration, some in the FBI abused it and used it to surveil Americans. So the last time we reauthorized it, back in 2024, we added in 56 reforms to ensure that can never happen again, those abuses. It's working as desired. And so now we're going to fine tune it just a little bit more. I think we'll get it authorized by the deadline. Reauthorized in time so that we can keep Americans safe and protect, importantly, the constitutional rights of Americans and their right to privacy.
0: Mr. Speaker, just about 2 minutes left. All of these are going to require the Republicans walking in lockstep together because your margins are so thin, you have to have every Republican vote to pass something. As we get deeper and deeper into the primary season, you have members that are not going to be returning. Either they've run for other offices or they're retiring. Are you concerned you're going to be able to get everybody there at the same time to vote on some of these important measures?
10: Well, you know, it's always a challenge when you have small margins, and we've dealt with the smallest possible, the smallest in history. At many points along the way, we had a one-vote margin, and that's effectively what we have right now. But I spent a lot of time on those relationships with individual members, talking through their concerns and problems. It's a lot of prayer and patience, Tony, as I say all the time, that delivers when we need to, and we're getting the job done. In spite of that small margin, in spite of the fact that they write our epitaph, you know, our eulogy every week in the Hill Press Corps. They're cheering for us to fail in some way. We don't. We always deliver. And that's because at the end of the day, all the Republicans in Congress understand we have a job to do. We have to yield some of our personal preferences on occasion because it's a deliberative body. But we'll get the job done. We always have. We always will. We'll do that next week as well.
0: Well, you've done an amazing job of keeping that Republican conference together to moving forward. Just about 30 seconds left, Mr. Speaker. How's the president? How's he doing?
10: He's in good spirits. I talked to him twice yesterday, a couple times the day before. There's a lot going on, but he handles it well. I'm glad we have a resolute commander-in-chief. Peace through strength is the order of the day, and he's exhibiting that every day.
0: House Speaker Mike Johnson, always great to see you. Enjoy your time back in the district in Louisiana. Enjoy the spring weather. We don't get that very often.
10: That's right. Thanks, brother. Good talk to you.
0: All right. House Speaker Mike Johnson from Louisiana's 4th District up around Shreveport. All right. When we come back, some final thoughts on the week. So don't go away. I'll be right back.
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0: Welcome back to This Week on Capitol Hill. In chapter 14 of Luke's Gospel, Jesus explains to the multitude that there is a cost to being his disciple. He warns them to count the cost so that they don't fall short and turn back when it gets tough. One of the examples Jesus provided was a king going to war. Quote, "What king going to make war against another king does not sit down first to consider whether he is able with 10,000 to meet him who comes against him with 20,000? Or else, while the other is still a great way off, he sends a delegation and asks conditions of peace," end quote. That principle came to mind as I followed the ongoing negotiations with Iran, because the central question for America is not whether we desire peace, but whether the peace being negotiated achieves the objective for which military force was used in the first place. For the record, I supported President Trump's decisive action toward Iran. Operation Midnight Hammer was decisive, but subsequent intelligence reports revealed that while the strikes significantly set back Iran's nuclear program, they did not destroy it. In fact, reports indicated Iran was already rebuilding and hardening portions of its nuclear infrastructure. President Trump has repeatedly stated that Iran cannot be allowed to obtain a nuclear weapon. That is a red line for the U.S. Yet the ongoing negotiations have produced no indication that Tehran is willing to abandon its nuclear ambitions. In fact, Iranian officials have repeatedly declared that retaining the ability to enrich and possess enriched uranium remains a non-negotiable red line for them. The opposite side of Iran's red line must remain a red line for the United States, as history suggests that when red lines become negotiable, they become green lights for aggression by adversaries. Anything short of an Iran that is no longer a nuclear threshold state would raise serious questions about whether the objective that justified Operation Epic Fury has actually been achieved. For more than two decades, Iran has mastered not the art of the deal, but the art of delay. From the European negotiations in 2003 to the P5 plus one talks to the JCPOA and its aftermath, the pattern has remained remarkably consistent. Iran negotiates, delays, preserves its options, and continues pursuing its strategic objectives. Peace agreements generally hinge on three conditions. First, both sides conclude that continued fighting will not improve their position. Second, the disputed objective becomes more expensive to pursue than to compromise on. And third, political leaders can successfully sell the outcome at home. That brings us to the central questions. Can America, Israel, and the broader international community live with an Iran that remains a nuclear threshold state? Can the United States improve its position through renewed military action against the Islamist regime? Can President Trump sell an agreement that falls short of the stated objectives behind Operation Epic Fury? Jesus warned that no king should enter a conflict without first counting the cost. The same principle applies to nations. Before declaring victory or securing peace, America must determine whether the objective that justified that cost has actually been achieved. The challenge is not simply securing peace, but securing a peace that permanently removes Iran's pathway to a nuclear weapon. Getting this wrong could leave future generations confronting an even more dangerous threat under far less favorable circumstances. That has been This Week on Capitol Hill.
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17: Breaking news at Town Hall. I'm Bob Agnew in Washington. Defense Secretary Pete Hegseth says Washington remains committed to the Indo-Pacific region, but he's also softening some of his past rhetoric about China. Speaking at the Shangri-La Defense Conference in Singapore, Hegseth said U.S. policy aims to preserve a favorable balance of power in that region and to prevent any one country from dominating. Now that the primary voters have chosen Attorney General Ken Paxton as their candidate for U.S. Senate in Texas, Republicans there are focused on getting out the vote in November.
18: Senate Majority Leader John Thune says it's time for Republicans in Texas to come together and put all their energy into getting Ken Paxton elected.
20: We've got to pivot and go all in to make sure that we keep Texas red, that he wins, and that we keep a far less liberal out of the United States Senate. Obviously, that seat is going to be very key to our majority, which will determine the future of this country.
18: Thune making his remarks on the Hugh Hewitt Show on the Salem Radio Network. Laura Winters reporting.
17: Rescue workers in Laos have safely evacuated four villagers trapped in that flooded cave for 10 days. The operation was finally completed today, one day after the first survivor was extracted. The fate of four climbers who fell in Alaska is now known.
21: A Latvian mountaineering expedition group says three climbers on Alaska's Mount McKinley who fell near a treacherous pass on North America's tallest peak earlier this week had died. After waiting for weather to clear, a long line from a helicopter was used because the terrain and conditions prevented the helicopter from landing. A fourth climber was later airlifted to a hospital. The National Park Service says the climbers were traversing a route known for its exposed sections when they fell near Denali Pass, which is about 18,200 feet. I'm Lisa Dwyer.
17: And you'll find more on these stories at townhall.com.
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28: From the halls of Austin to the fights in D.C. that hit us at home, this is Politics with the Big Dogs.
29: Hello, hello, hello. This is Anthony Holm, host of Politics with the Big Dogs. Holy smokes, do we have a lot for this show, guys. Incredible show. 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Some of them have more content. In fact, Spotify, Apple, YouTube, you can listen to them there. We've had Attorney General Paxton on, now Comptroller-elect, effectively, Don Huffines on, a number of people who you know, some great citizen activists, some great scholars, intellectual leaders, top to bottom. So, okay, here we go, folks. We have an incredible show today. The craziness of Texas A&M, which was this conservative bastion for so long, not just in Texas, but in America. And they have just surrendered to the DEI CRT crowd. You're going to hear how they just gave tenure, which I thought conservatives were starting to outlaw and ban. They gave tenure to all these radical activists. They did in the border regions, just rubber stamped it, didn't even ask about them. So we're going to get in depth and detail there. We've got a woman, a Texas leader up in Trinidad, which is southeast of Dallas-Fort Worth in Henderson County, who got arrested and is being prosecuted for felony violations because she put on Facebook that her city's water supply was making people sick. She said, I've heard from a number of residents that our water is making people sick. Please send me your information. I want to get more details about this. Well, they have a real water problem, high Ebola, and it comes out brown in Trinidad, Texas, in Henderson County. So the sheriff just went and he cut and paste her post, apparently put it up on his website and said, this is not true and it's inciting a riot among the people. Went to her house, arrested her. She'd never had been arrested for anything, never had a criminal background, had to spend a night in jail. It reminds me a lot of Shelley Luther, state representative from North Texas, who defied the COVID ban that Governor Abbott and others had. And she spent time in jail in Dallas. Now she's a state representative in the Texas House and a real thoughtful conservative leader. She too has been on the show. Incredible lady. So if you want to hear that episode, go to Spotify, go to Apple, go to YouTube. It's on all of those host sites. And then, of course, we had runoffs, Republican primary and Democrat primary runoffs. But holy smokes, folks, hallelujah. Number one, thank you. You guys did so well. You showed up and you elected movement conservatives. The kind of Bush-Cornyn last vestiges of that moderate middle just got eviscerated. John Cornyn, D.C. Swamp, and the moderates in Texas who, frankly, the same people who are trying to take out LaHood and DeRazio, conservative state representatives, Hopper, you know, Andy Hopper going after him. They were just funding many millions of dollars behind Cornyn. I found $135 million. Other people have suggested it's $150 million, knocking down Paxton. And Paxton won, you know, what, 62-37, just eviscerated them. A rejection of the establishment and the moderate middle just happened top to bottom.

0: 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Here's Franklin Graham.
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2: Commissioner. So Jim Wright's another incumbent commissioner. I don't know him. I rarely have some relationship with these folks, but I just didn't stumble upon him in the road of life. So don't know much about Mr. Wright, but everybody lined up against Beau French, who is definitely an activist conservative and unapologetic and unafraid, like the Brandon Gill style, the Ken Paxton style, the Cruz style. And they all lined up against him, and tons of money flooded in to include predatory casinos. The gambling guys gave $500,000 to Wright, which is really odd. I don't understand how an oil and gas regulator, many of those moderate businessmen who fund against all our conservative state house members, gave tons of money to Wright, and Beau French beat him in the runoff. Just imagine what this lineup is going to look like come January. We had Don Huffines, a movement conservative who is not afraid to speak out to power at all and call bad policy and overspending. He's clean about it. And he just really wiped the field in March and got over 50%, took out Kelly Hancock, who had a tremendous amount of money and was endorsed by Governor Abbott, took out Christy Craddock, who we just spoke about. She's an institution, her family, her father, former Speaker Craddock, still a Texas House member, an institution of the Midland oil and gas industry. You know, Huffines just really beat everyone badly when much more moderate Republicans come out. And that's because you guys were out there. And Ken Paxton took John Cornyn into a runoff. Wesley Hunt was basically 40-40 with Wesley Hunt getting much of the rest. And then Ken Paxton earlier this week just eviscerated John Cornyn. At least $135 million spent against him to like $10 or $11 million. Just shocking outcomes there. And Governor Perry had waded into it, much like he did for Dade Phelan's effort against Trump. We saw all of these older establishment. And frankly, only until recently did I consider Rick Perry establishment. I worked for him, I think, very well of him. Generally a very conservative, outcome-oriented guy. But of late, last couple of years, it seems like he's been moving more and more with the establishment. So we saw former Senator Phil Graham. We saw Newt Gingrich. If you guys remember Newt, he was in office prior to 2000, but obviously led Contract with America, real substantive thinker. We had all these people, these old vestiges of 10, 20, even 40 years ago, Republicans come out and say, you got to reelect Cornyn to year 25 in the Senate. He wanted 25 to 30, right? He'd been in there 24 years. And he wanted to go to 30. Got to do it. Got to do it. Got to do it. And conservatives turned out and just blew him out of the water. There's no other way to say it, right? So we had a, interestingly, this race also had like Carl Tepper, pretty moderate state representative from Lubbock. Oddly, I thought Senator Charles Perry, who's traditionally pretty conservative, really get active. The Lubbock base get incredibly aggressive and active against Ken Paxton's candidacy. We also saw Jeff Leach, you know, a material chairman in the Texas House, and a couple other chairmen from material committees get very, very involved in this race and just all get squashed 2-1. No way around it. And going against, obviously, even Trump endorsed candidates in Paxton. So what does this mean now? What does this mean in January? I suggest to you that it means that the establishment Republicans at the statewide level have pretty well been wiped out. They have been taken off the board. Many of us will argue that Abbott is from that camp, but I will suggest to you Governor Abbott, at least in the last couple of years, frankly, since Huffines challenged him in the primary, has been much more conservative in terms of policy outcomes, and I think thoughtful about policy. So hopefully we can go and finally handle this tax cutting mess. But it was Dan Patrick who 12 years ago, you know, he was the insurgent activist who overcame and took that statewide seat. And now we have, so in January, we're going to have Don Huffines as comptroller, Ken Paxton and Ted Cruz as our two U.S. senators. And we're going to have Beau French

0: on the Railroad Commission. Holy smokes, folks. Those are a lot of movement conservatives not afraid to get out there and fight. And even if they have to lose, fight and lose on policy. But these guys often win on policy. So I'm very optimistic about the outcome. I'm struck that gambling casino guys had such big losses. I'm struck that the moderate kind of quasi-Republican donor base to the TLRs and the ARTs of the world wasted so many millions of dollars only to get destroyed. These are the same guys that are pushing all the rhino state reps. You know, we've been trying to take out the leeches of the world and all these rhinos for a long time. And these are the folks who fund them. They also fund Democrats, these businessmen who just want power and they don't want social issues discussed or spoken about, right? So they can't stand the Ken Paxtons. They can't stand the Beau Frenches. They can't stand the Huffines. They kind of hold their nose on the Cruises of the world. Well, now they're outnumbered. Do they turn around and go home for the most part and recognize that they're out the door? Maybe, hopefully. But I have a question to those that donor profile first. You just spent many millions of dollars, and we're talking about the John Nows of the world, opposing conservative Republicans, and you lost. Are you going to spend at least that much supporting Ken Paxton against the radical Tallarico, the guy who's out there saying, in fact, science has definitively shown that there aren't two genders, there are actually six. What I want to know is if the John Nows of the world and the TLR donors of the world who fund all these rhinos and just spent millions of dollars against DeRazio and LaHood and Hopper and Ken Paxton and Beau French and John and Huffines, if they're going to spend at least that much supporting these Republican nominees against the Democrat. I'm going to suggest to you, I'm going to call it right now, they will not. And when November election is over, we're going to do a segment on this show about exactly what they spent trying to destroy conservatives and how they just ignored what I believe will be absolutely ignored, these races against radical Democrats. I believe they would rather have these Republican nominees lose in November and be able to say, we told you, than to help conservatives win in November. They'd rather see Ken Paxton defeated by a Tallarico than a Ken Paxton in the U.S. Senate. You know, these are the same guys who sent a letter. He's got to resign. Hold all your money. All these mega donors in Texas who fund moderates. TLR has tried to take out Ken Paxton now for 6 or 7 years. I believe he's going to be the next U.S. senator from Texas, and he's going to be paying attention to policy outcomes in the Texas legislature and really bad bills that violate conservative principles. All of these caps, all of these oppositions to Donald Trump, defending these foreign truck drivers like Jeff Leach has done, trying to protect doctors who force the jab, saying, oh no, their liability is capped at $250,000, doesn't matter what harm has done to you. I think Ken Paxton and Ted Cruz and Don Huffines and Beau French and Tom Smith, who won that race for the CCA, another strong conservative, I think these guys will be paying attention. I think these guys will be calling it out. I suspect that we'll see a much more conservative policy outcome. Obviously, Abbott is out there leading on tax cuts. I do think we'll see material tax cuts for the first time in a long, long time, and we will not see government grow the way it did. In fact, it might even shrink. So hallelujah. We got to move on to another subject, but boy, you guys performed. Our brethren performed. Conservatives were elected this week, and I believe strongly, fervently believe that we'll see conservative policy outcomes as a result. All right, we got to move on to our next subject.
1: So incredible conservative activism, conservatives like you delivering in these runoffs. It's just shocking, so strong. So if you're just joining us, this is Anthony Holm, host of Politics with the Big Dogs. 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That's politicswiththebigdogs.com. You can also find all of our shows on Apple and Spotify and YouTube. They've been converted, and often there's more content beyond the radio show. They'll be converted to podcasts. We're at a portion of the segment that we don't always get have time to do, but we're going to jam one in here now, and it's called Tepper Time. And this is about, it's named after tongue-in-cheek Carl Tepper, who's a moderate, kind of go-along, get-along, rhino-style state representative from the greater Lubbock area. And he popped up not too long ago at a conservative outing. He said, you know, I listen to Anthony's shows, and he's just not telling his listeners often enough that he's a lawyer. Well, folks, if you're new, maybe you don't know, but anybody who's listened to it, I'm 53 years old. I'm a lawyer. I've been a lawyer for a long time, went to University of Texas for law school, got out in 2004. So, you know, pushing 25 years or so. I also, after law school, some years later, I went back and got what's called an LLM, which is a Master's of Law in Antitrust. I try cases, do a lot in the 18-wheeler space because, frankly, as odd as it sounds, I was licensed to drive 18-wheelers in one period of my life, so I'm particularly strong in that type of litigation. Also, as an 18-wheeler driver, qualified for tankers, liquids, because they drive differently when you're carrying 40, 50, 60,000 gallons of milk or gasoline. It just trying to stop is different because it sloshes around. And I also qualified on hazmat, hazardous materials, dynamite, and things that'll explode, dangerous. So pretty good. And stick shift, I'm quite proud of that. 18-wheeler, double clutch, stick shift. A lot of the fellows were doing automatics, but I was the old school, handled them both. So anyway, for anyone who doesn't know, yes, I've gone in also some years ago at the Attorney General's office part-time and helped the state of Texas sue Google when they were violating the rights of Texans. Pretty robust legal background, ran candidate campaigns, Republicans, conservatives, and issue campaigns prior to that. Been in and out of politics, been in and out of the Capitol for, close to 30 years, actually. Consulted to the House Republican Caucus, the House Senate Caucus, worked for Governor Perry, done a lot of things and a lot of candidate campaigns and a lot of issue campaigns. But yes, I am also a lawyer who tries cases. So the Leeches and the Teppers and a handful of other, the kind of the million-dollar TLR babies who've gotten $1 million or more from TLR PAC, Texans for Lawsuit Reform, just give them a wave and give them a shout out to make sure we don't have any more whining or otherwise about me being a lawyer. Yes, yes, folks, I am a lawyer. And actually, a little sidebar, these memes are funny. So these memes go around the Capitol, and it's Leach, because I think he's gotten like $2 million from Texans for Lawsuit Reform, 90-95% of his campaign contributions. So of course, you know, that's why he's out there shilling for him and not taking care of conservatives in his district. He's out doing what they need him to do. But anyway, they have these ones where, you know, it is actually Leach and he's in sunglasses and he's saying something and there's no audio. And it says, TLR, what can I have for lunch? So Tepper's one of these million-dollar babies as well. Anyway, we're going to conclude this segment of Tepper Time, but I wanted to give that wave so that just in case you didn't know, yes, Anthony is a lawyer, devout conservative, 10-time Republican primary Christian trial lawyer. All right, we got to move on. We got to go talk about A&M. We got to talk about Trinidad, Texas. There's some craziness going on in the world. So this is just crazy, but it's true. I wish it weren't, but it is just true. So Texas A&M, which, you know, you heard me say earlier, I went to the University of Texas, so I'm a Longhorn both in undergrad and in law school. Did an LLM at George Mason, but my point is I'm a Longhorn. And UT, throughout most of my adult life, has been the liberal, crazy school in Texas. And I always thought of Texas A&M as the conservative bastion, not just in Texas, but frankly, big swaths of America, maybe one of the leading conservative institutions. So much so, I had a dog named Aggie at one point. I'm really honored, or at least what I believed was a vision of Texas A&M. But I tell you what, now it appears Texas A&M has surpassed the University of Texas for radical activism. I never thought I would be saying that, but I think it might be true. Here's what's happened most recently, right? So we elect these conservatives and, you know, we have to go fight off all the rhinos in the primaries. And for generally, we do pretty well, movement conservatives. And after we engaged like CRT a few years ago and DEI, and they say, oh, we passed a law, we fix it all. Well, if you've been listening to this show before, and by the way, if you're just tuning in, this is Anthony Holm, host of Politics with the Big Dogs. Please sign up for our newsletter, politicswithbigdogs.com, and also sign the petition. Let's ban, taxpayer-funded lobbying. So if you're just joining, we've already gone through the runoffs and a little bit of wave at Tepper time, a moderate Republican rhino from Lubbock, Carl Tepper, who had been complaining. So we did our obligatory disclaimer. And now we're talking about Texas A&M and what they've done. And hallelujah to our friends at Texas Scorecard for they've really followed A&M's spiral into radical activism. So the Board of Regents, they went, and it looks like it's a 505-page agenda book, and they just voted yes to accept it all and award all of these professors tenure. Okay, well, I thought we, the Republican leadership of Texas, was getting away with tenure, right? We had all these radical leftist professors that we couldn't get rid of. And like 97% of the universities are radical leftist professors who in Texas who are just sending, you know, we're sending them our children and our money. And 4 years later, they're trying to return indoctrinated little beings for the leftist movements to us. So Texas A&M went and gave tenure to a whole bunch of DEI CRT radicals. I mean, I just don't know how to say it. There's no way around it. It's no exaggeration, just absolute radicals. I'm looking at some of them right now. And again, our friends at Texas Scorecard flag this, and hallelujah. Shadrick D. James Galloway. So he's currently an assistant professor in education administration and human resource development at Texas A&M's Race and Ethnic Studies Institute. I'm a little surprised that A&M even has a Race and Ethnic Studies Institute. I thought we were moving away from that, much less an entire institute dedicated to it. But so this fella, whose wife is also an A&M professor and at least as radical in terms of a leftist. So this fella's list, and I'm looking at his little on Texas A&M, TAMU.edu, you know, his little card and a picture of him. And he's an assistant professor, but just got rubber stamped into tenure at A&M. And his specialties are Black feminist theory, critical race theory, Blackness / anti-Blackness. I'm not sure exactly what that is. Here's the one that I'm just dumbfounded on. Black geography. You heard that right. Black, B-L-A-C-K, geography. I just thought there were maps and globes, and I didn't understand that there was like white people geography and apparently Black people geography, and I presume Latino geography, according to this fella. And then last is his critical race discourse analysis. So this is Texas A&M, and they just gave tenure to this fella, Shadrick James Galloway, and apparently without debate, it has been circulated and covered in online news and conservative outlets that they did it without debate. They just said, "Oh, you got 500 pages of recommendation? Yeah, no problem." So, separate from A&M's website, where I just read this stuff about this professor Shadrick James Galloway and his wife is at least as bad. But separate from that, the folks at Texas Scorecard or some other conservative outlet went and found that Mr. Professor Galloway, James Galloway, is listed as the contact to recruit a, quote, queer international student of color for an academic study by the activist group Brazos Pride. So the Brazos Valley is where the area of Texas. I don't know if that's the Black geography of Texas or the white geography of Texas, but nonetheless, they call it the Brazos Valley and, you know, the Brazos River in that area. So it's a call for participants, and it says, becoming the queer international student of color, wanted persons who are queer and or trans, comma, identify as a person of color, comma, and currently enrolled international student at a college of or university, it actually says of university, I'm sure they meant or university in the United States. Questions? Contact Dr. Shadrick James Galloway, and then it has his texasam.edu email and a phone number, or M. Rosales at texasam.edu. So this is what Texas A&M Board of Regents, all appointed by Governor Abbott, rubber stamped. It's not just this one off. There's a bunch of them. So Mr. Professor, I think now tenured Professor James Galloway, is married to Arcasia, A-R-C-A-S-I-A-D, James Galloway, currently also an assistant professor of teaching, learning, and culture, and also Professor Chad Rick's wife. She, too, received tenure in this big stack of papers that nobody debated or discussed. So let's look at Arcasia, James Galloway, Chadwick's wife, or I bet they say partner, but I'm going to go ahead and say wife. She wrote Racing Culture, Critical Race Theory, Culture Wars, Anti/Blackness, capital B. I'm not sure what the capital signifies, but I suspect it's something, and N/Formal Education in the 1990s. So she's a published author about critical race theory, cultural wars, anti-blackness. These are leading activists for DEI and CRT, and they're doing it openly. You look at their profiles on the texasa&m.edu website. It's just like black geography, critical race theory. These are the specialties. Black feminist theory. So there's a husband and wife who now can't be fired. And they're getting a hold of tens of thousands of our children over the course of years, right? Or exposure to them, at least, because A&M has like 50,000 students at any time. And when the last I checked last year, the taxpayers of Texas funded over $200 million to Texas A&M. And Governor Abbott's been the governor of Texas for like, 12 years. So he's appointed all of the regents. They didn't even debate it. They just said yes. So now these guys, or this husband and wife, are locked in. But they're not alone. They're locked into tenure. They pretty much can't be fired. They look young from their photos. Or I'm at an age where people all start to look young. But I think they're probably in their 30s. So also Stacey Vincent was tenured. Well, who is Stacey Vincent? Stacey currently runs the Texas A&M Department of Agricultural Leadership, Education, and Communications, but has written extensively about critical race theory and LGBT issues as it relates to agriculture. I didn't understand that there was such a concern about LGBT issues in agriculture, but Stacey Vincent co-authored this academic paper titled, quote, Power, Privilege, and Perceptions, a Critical Race Study of FFA, Future Farmers of America, and GSA Members' High School Experiences in a Southern Rural High School. And this was published in the Journal of Queer and Trans Students in Education. So Vincent's essay was part of a section, Stacey Vincent's essay was part of a section dedicated to queering rural education. That's what's being reported. And I'm very appreciative of our friends at Texas Scorecard for flagging this, because Texas A&M was this leadership in conservatism, but something has just spiraled at A&M. We've been hearing more and more of this. And Governor Patrick kind of went to battle with them, if I'm remembering correctly, a few years ago over similar issues. And they were elevating a woman who was, you know, a DEI and a CRT activist into a critical spot. And I think they ended up unwinding it and paying her $1 million and saying, I'm sorry, it's time to move on. But there was outrage, right? At least from Dan Patrick. And at the time, CRT and DEI were hot. And when I say hot, I mean, you and I were activated about it. And we were told that the legislature had fixed it and outlawed it. But Texas A&M's Board of Regents is elevating and rewarding these people with tenure. Tenure means you can't be fired unless you just do something totally egregious and not offensive, socially egregious, that you and I would think so, but like a real deep violation, almost a gross negligence standard. It locks them in and they are safe to really become radical. There's no way around it. So another woman, Sarah DeCoglio, currently an assistant professor of English, though I think now she's tenured. This happened a few days ago. Her A&M official Aggie biography, according to Texas Scorecard, says her interdisciplinary research is situated in the fields of rhetoric of health and medicine, feminist science studies, disability studies, feminist theory, and health humanities. She's developed, she being Sarah DeCoglio, has developed 11 undergraduate and 3 graduate courses in the areas such as health humanities, gender studies, and rhetoric. These are people, these are assistant professors. Another one, Professor Selgin Islakel. I'm sure I'm not pronouncing that correctly, the second part of the last name, Islekel. Currently an assistant professor, of philosophy, lists feminist philosophy, philosophy of race as areas of her specialization. All of these people just got, oh, yes, I almost forgot this, necropolitics. I had to look that up, the politics of death. This is on Professor, Assistant Professor, E.G.E. Aggie Selin Islakel. I'm sure I'm mispronouncing that. Intersectionality, intersectional racism are part of her specialties, necropolitics, transnational feminism, and philosophies of race. So these people are all now wholly embedded in the A&M system, in the leadership, and you can't get rid of them. There's no way around it. Christopher Owens, another one. This is nuts. Texas A&M professor, now tenured, I believe, in the space of health behavior, is, quote, a health behavior scientist with specific training and expertise in rural HIV prevention and care, rural LGBTQ, this one, you know, Christopher adds the Q on his, rural LGBTQ adolescent and adult health, and LGBTQ adolescent HIV prevention. Like, these guys are focusing on bringing transsexual politics into rural Texas, period, with specific training for rural areas. And they're, you know, the FFA, LGBT, and the FFA. Previously, we talked about that. So, and old Christopher Owens, this was funny, got the PhD from the Center for Sexual Health Promotion at Indiana University. It's just like, what is happening? They being these Republican legislators, tell us that CRT and DEI is dead, over, done. Yet Texas A&M, this institution of what I thought was real sanity and to be admired, has elevated these folks that I've just described and named. And we're reading this off of the A&M's current website. So it isn't hidden. There's no way around it. And the Board of Regents, who are all Abbott-controlled appointees, just rubber-stamped 500 pages of applications and background information. And somebody went through, obviously, and read and caught a number of these. There's also a whole bunch of professors who were elevated from China, and they were educated in Chinese universities. Generally, I wouldn't flag that, but there's been so many infiltrations by the Chinese government. I'm not saying that these folks are infiltrators, but now you have another exposure point, A&M, right, depending on what they're working on, because the Chinese government is coming to the U.S. and flipping Chinese nationals into agents for them. There's no way around it. I am just struck that DEI and CRT is alive and well, sadly, in Texas, throughout Texas government. In this example, most recent example, Texas A&M, a public institution that got $200 million plus in taxpayer funding last year alone. If you're just joining us, or this is your first program with Politics or the Big Dogs, we have spent a lot of time flagging in the Texas budget continued DEI, which they pass a law saying you can't have DEI, and then what happens? They turn around and they put it in their budget. They instruct universities that you shall have, you know, 37% of your graduating class as Latino or Black. You shall have a goal of 41% of all incoming medical students being non-white, and we'll review those for budgetary needs. And then next year, it should be at least 42%. It's ascending. You can read this right there in the budget, written by Republicans, passed by Republicans, who then tell us that CRT and DEI has been outlawed in Texas. It's just insane. It's fundamentally untrue. So instead of fighting for the protections of life or lower taxes or our traditional issues, we're having you and I to go and revisit DEI and CRT again. And the Texas A&M leadership just watched it happen with a smile. Folks, we got to move on. We could go to another segment of this, but this is insane. If you have any more information about A&M, or you experience something, you're an alumni who is blown away by this, or want to communicate with the university, send us an email, politicswithbigdogs.com, and go on the website and communicate with us, and we'll help you. All right, guys, we've got to move on to the next segment, but we so appreciate it. It's just no way around. It's just crazy. If you're just joining us, this is Anthony Holm, host of Politics with the Big Dogs. Thank you for joining us. 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It goes out. 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We'll send it straight to your state representative and your state senator for you. You're just going to lose it on this next one. It's so tragic, and I'm sure it would have made even more news, but for the runoffs. So a woman looks like a mom, maybe in her 30s or 40s, and just engaged in society and life and paying attention to what's going on. Folks like you and folks like me in Trinidad, Texas, which looks to be about an hour and a half southeast of Dallas-Fort Worth, of the Metroplex, and it's in Henderson County, so a smaller town, but they've had terrible water, like city water issues for, it looks like, a few years. They had E. coli levels that were up there, and either too much chlorine or not enough chlorine. On social media and elsewhere, all these people are saying, hey, it's coming out brown, it's coming out this, I'm getting sick from the water. So this woman, Miss Combs, who is one of us, basically, somebody's like, hey, government, go fix this. So she posts up on her Facebook page, Jennifer Combs. She says, a bunch of people in our community, about 900 or so people live in this whole town, and our community is telling or alerting others that they got sick from the water, which, you know, we're a radio show, so I can't show the broadcast or the pictures, but they just turn on a faucet and turn on a tub, and it's brown. I mean, it's like dark tea color brown. And I believe that it smells. So she puts this up. She puts a post. She says, hey, we received reports that actually I'm just going to read some of this, because this woman is a freedom fighter. And much like Shelley Luther during COVID, Shelley Luther's been on the show. By the way, you can go to, again, Spotify or Apple or any of these. Ken Paxton's been on the show, Don Huffines, all these people. But Shelley Luther, who is just a warrior for freedom and faith. She's now a state representative in North Texas, and she defied the COVID ban and went to jail in Dallas. So here we have one of us, somebody that we needed to help protect in Trinidad, Texas. This lady, Jennifer Combs, who on her Facebook says, quote, we received reports that some citizens have been hospitalized due to the bacteria in the water. This is a serious health concern that deserves immediate attention. If your water looks discolored, contains sediment, has a strong odor, or you have experienced related health issues, please send us a message. We are gathering information and reporting findings to the state, close quote. So she puts that up on Facebook. Well, what happens? The chief of police in Trinidad, Charles Gregory, on May 10th says, you know what? On April 6th, He reposts some of it and says, this is false information. It's creating fear and panic or unnecessary emergency responses within the community. You're scaring people. Now, the water is coming out brown. Everybody's complaining about it. No way around it. So then the police chief, presumably, after hearing a bunch of folks fussing about the water, May 10, doubles down. He arrests Jennifer Combs, goes to her house, and arrests her. And the chief of police says, no, this is cut and dry. These claims about hospitalizations are false and have only caused unnecessary fear and confusion in the community, says the police chief out in Trinity. Well, guess what? They charge her with a felony. She spends the night in jail. This is just shocking. So I'm going to play some of this clip of her interview on the Fox News from DFW. We'll go and take a couple minutes of it because we need to hear her words. And we need to hear how the hand of government and bullies and those who misinterpret the law and abuse the law and think they have power, and often do, but they can be flipped on their head by you and I acting together, voting them out of office, saying, no, we're not going to stand for this. When a mom puts something up on a Facebook post, we're gathering information. Folks are telling me that they're getting sick. I want to get this information to the state leaders, which, by the way, this community, Trinity, the Texas Commission on Environmental Quality, has flagged their water as substandard and too high of E. coli and not in compliance over the last several years, long before this arrest, long before Jennifer's Facebook post. And I've never met her, but Jennifer Combs, what strength, just a regular citizen trying to help her community and has to go spend the night in jail and feel humiliated and is looking at a felony charge. So here we go.
2: A woman says she was arrested after posting health and safety concerns about a city's drinking water on Facebook. It happened in Trinidad in Henderson County, southeast of Dallas. People who live there say the tap water sometimes looks and smells unsafe. When one woman shared her take on Facebook, the police department arrested her, and now she's suing. Fox 4's David Santandre is live with more from that city. David.
3: Yeah, well, some city leaders say there are issues with the water system and that there has been for quite some time. However, one woman's claim posted to Facebook that the water is making some people sick led to her being arrested.
4: Did you ever expect something like that Facebook post could get you arrested?
5: Not at all.
3: A Facebook post made by Jennifer Combs, a wife, mother, and citizen journalist, led to her arrest by Trinidad Police Department on May 8th.
4: Did you have to spend the night in jail?
5: I did.
4: What was that like?
5: Horrifying. Absolutely horrifying.
4: And you've never even had a speeding ticket?
5: I have not ever had a speeding ticket. It was one of the most probably humiliating things I've ever went through in my entire life. It was very, very bad.
3: So what was the Facebook post about? The city's water supply.
5: The best way I could describe it is it looks like the Trinity River is flowing from their water taps.
3: The post from her page Southern Bell Watch reads, in part, "We have received reports that some citizens have been hospitalized due to bacteria in the water. This is a serious public health concern that deserves immediate attention. If your water looks discolored, contains sediment, has a strong odor, or you have experienced related health issues, please send us a message. We are gathering information and reporting findings to the state."
5: The police chief had screenshotted it and posted it on the Trinidad Police Department page.
3: The April 6th post by Trinidad Police calls what Combs wrote false information that creates fear, panic, or unnecessary emergency response within a community, eventually charging Combs with felony false alarm or report.
5: I feel like this is an extreme stretch.
3: So here inside Trinidad City Hall, the water looks clean, but some say it's a fluid situation depending on where you're at and when.
6: This is the bathtub.
4: How would you describe the city's water situation right now?
7: The city's water situation is a struggle, without question.
3: Trinidad Mayor Dennis Hawes does not dispute that they have water issues.
7: A lot of this stuff is original pipes that were put in here in Trinidad in the 50s, probably. We have to get to a position where we can fix that infrastructure, and it's very expensive, as I'm sure you can imagine.
3: On Wednesday, the Texas Commission on Environmental Quality confirmed to Fox 4 that it received a complaint regarding the water quality, and an investigation is ongoing.
1: All right, guys. Insane. Just insane, right? This lady, who is clearly a mom and just like us, engaged in her community and showing up and doing the right thing and probably helping lead the PTA and Girl Scouts. And, you know, it's the same kind of 10% of people who do 80% of the activities in our community. And she sure as heck looks to be one of them because she's trying to interface with the state leaders to get that water fixed. And Now she's looking down the barrel of a felony charge with an out-of-control cop who no doubt loved making her spend the night in jail. It's outrageous and offensive. Look, I'm looking at April 21 alert from the city of Trinidad. And this is one of the times I wish we were on TV, right? It's a Trinidad, Texas City Hall boil water notice for the city of Trinidad. You need to boil your water. Don't drink it. It's contaminated. The Texas Commission on Environmental Quality has required the city of Trinidad water system to notify customers of the boil water notice before consuming it. Are you kidding me? And this cop has the audacity to say, you're going to go spend the night in jail because you're inciting chaos, when the State Commission on Environmental Quality says, can't do it. You got to have a boil water notice. And a lot has come out since this, right? Since this woman's arrest, that the city, 3 out of 4 quarters failed TCEQ minimum water health standards, right? A fine. So this has been some years in the making, yet a cop who wants to stifle dissent goes to this woman's home, pulls her out, arrests her, you know, fingerprints her, photographs her, makes her spend the night in jail. This is happening in the United Kingdom, by the way, where English folks, if they complain about Islamic activists who have moved into the country and are taking over, the police are coming to their home and saying, you're committing racist act on Facebook, and incarcerating them. They're trying to stifle speech. But that's the United Kingdom. 250 years ago, really brave souls fought so you and I wouldn't be suffering at the hands of an abusive government. And it's not just happening in America. It's happening here in Texas, in Trinidad, Texas, in Henderson County. Well, after all of this made news and people like you and I engaged in it, turns out that a few days ago, a couple former employees of Trinidad file a lawsuit. And again, I'm a lawyer, right? I'm involved in lawsuits. So $1 million baby Tepper time alert. So these folks file a lawsuit against the city because they say that they were wrongly terminated. Two former Trinidad city employees, including the former water clerk. I've never heard of the title of water clerk, but nonetheless, they had a water clerk who used to be there. They're suing the city because they're saying that they were fired because they, quote, refused to lie on the city's behalf about the water quality. So now this poor woman, Miss Jennifer, who goes to jail, just shockingly goes to jail, Jennifer Combs, and ends up on the news and says, this is wrong. You know, now that she and her family have to go and hire lawyers and defense attorneys and all of this because of an abusive government, it stimulates two other people who have been fired, who were fired, to say, look, I was fired because I wouldn't lie about the quality of the water. I'm not going to tell people things that aren't true, particularly about the most basic need, water. Right. Like we can go quite a while without food, but we can't go very long without water. If these folks are having drinking water that comes out brown and, quote, looks like the Trinity River, you know, who would want to drink it? But yet they arrested her after making a Facebook post about it. Like, holy smokes. And then similarly, you know, in these little communities, the school superintendent and the police chief also often have a whole bunch of disproportionate power. That's been my observation throughout the years. And old Trinidad police chief Charles Gregory, he's a sight to behold. Pretty heavy set fella. And I don't know if he's physically fit in terms of maintaining that role, if they have a fitness mandate or not. But he looks like a guy who's accustomed to being a real big fish in a real small pond, and he just decided she's going to spend some time in jail. We'll see what Miss Combs has to go through, but it reminds me an awful lot of Shelley Luther, who's been on the show and is just an absolute freedom fighter. I remind us all, Shelley, Governor Abbott and others, you know, declared a lockdown, primarily the governor in Texas was locked down for an awful long time. We were under these extreme COVID gubernatorial emergency declarations for like 2.5 years or something. It was just crazy where the governor got to do pretty much what he wanted. I think the legislature then went and put some caps on it. You had to do it every 30 days or something. But nonetheless, so Shelly shut down. She owned a salon. She didn't cut hair. She was actually a makeup artist, but other primarily single moms, other ladies in there who cut hair. COVID happens. She shuts down for a few weeks and she's like, hey, my ladies are living, you know, week to week and month to month. And they're primarily single moms and they got to feed their kids. They're calling me, telling me I got to work. If I'm going to have it in my home, have clients come here. And Shelly said, okay, well, look, we've just got to reopen. People have to work and at least we can clean the shop every day and you don't have folks coming into your home who could have COVID. Well, city of Dallas came out and said, you got to shut down. You can't do this. She said, I don't have a choice. When's this going to end? You know, I've got to help these ladies. Frankly, Shelly was able to kind of maintain, but she and her husband get by, but the folks working with her weren't. So she ended up spending time in the Dallas County Jail in the middle of COVID. Dad was a Marine, as I recall, you know, just real clean, straight-laced lady who had the courage to stand up for the values that made America and that still make America so impressive and so great. This woman, Ms. Combs, whether she knew it or not, has fallen into, I think, another opportunity to be a really brave warrior for freedom. And we should all honor her. If we can help her in any way, we should do it. And I encourage you, look at Henderson County, look at this police chief, be aware that Facebook posts can end up in felony. So now let's jump forward to two of these guys who have come forward and said, hey, the water's bad and I'm not going to lie about the water. We got to fix this and do these things properly, maintain water lines correctly. And they ended up getting fired in the law. One of the lawsuits, he claims that, quote, I'm firing you and honey, I'm firing you too. He and his sister, y'all are done. I know that God's got us. In all honesty, the truth will come out, Estrada says. Now the mayor is suddenly engaged because of all the national news and the state news and the focus. And now there's this civil lawsuit of the two people who were fired, one being the water clerk, because, you know, they claimed they refused to lie. Now the mayor's like, hey, bring in the Texas Rangers. We got to investigate this. Yet the Texas Commission on Environmental Quality has been flagging their bad water as failing for, I think, 2 or 3 years, but a number of quarters. And you should see these photos, just brown, brown, brown, dirty brown. So we got a situation going on that should not be happening, and we're going to have to band together as conservative activists and thoughtful leaders and representatives of freedom in Texas to ensure this Trinidad Police Chief Charles Gregory is not able to continue what I believe is a very strong abusive practice against this woman, Miss Combs, and who knows how many others in that community in Henderson County. So make sure you give it a look. Make sure you go and educate yourself. We should not fear posting something on Facebook or any other platform or fighting power. If the cost of freedom and your First Amendment privilege, so your children can have it as well, is spending a night in jail, then let's go do it, because ultimately we are going to win. This woman, I do not believe, will be convicted. If she has to go and put on a defense, it's unfortunate because you pay out of your pocket for it. But there are some things that are just, frankly, worth the fight, and this is one of them. So, yeah, Henderson County is about an hour and a half southeast of Dallas. Small town, city, I guess it's a city of Trinidad. They have now officially arrested Miss Jennifer Combs on May 8th and charged her with a felony false alarm or report. Imagine that. She has a post called Southern Bell Watch. Southern Bell Watch, three words. And she just claimed the city's water issues led to hospitalization due to bacteria, or at least people had been posting that. And a cop said, nope, even though, man, that water is riddled with things, because you can see the reports from the TCEQ. So thank you again, and God bless Texas.
8: 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From deep in the heart of Texas,
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14: Breaking news at Town Hall. I'm Bob Agnew in Washington. A key inflation gauge accelerated in April to the highest level in 3 years. It's the latest sign that spiking gas prices as a result of the war with Iran and those higher food prices also are squeezing Americans' personal finances. There's been another drop in the nation's smoking rates.
15: A CDC survey finds that the cigarette smoking rate among a U.S. adult dropped to another all-time low last year, with only 1 in 11 adults saying they are current smokers. The rate has been gradually dropping for decades due to cigarette taxes, tobacco price hikes, smoking bans, public education, and changes in the social acceptability of lighting up in public. Cigarette smoking is a risk factor for lung cancer, heart disease, and stroke, and it's long been considered the leading cause of preventable death. I'm Lisa Dwyer.
14: Stock indexes closed higher on Wall Street on Friday, adding to the all-time highs they had set the day before. The Dow Jones Industrial Average at the closing bell was up by 363 points. New data suggests that artificial intelligence may be doing more to create new jobs than it is to eliminate old ones.
16: A chart highlighted by President Trump's AI advisor David Sachs shows hiring is actually rising in software engineering, the field most aggressively using AI. Sachs says that's because AI has slashed the cost of writing code, allowing more companies to build custom software. That surge in demand is driving a hiring boom. The trend challenges concerns that AI will cause widespread job losses, instead pointing to a growing need for skilled developers. Ken Lorman reporting.
14: The National Park Service says three climbers on Alaska's Mount McKinley died as a result of their fall this week near a treacherous pass on North America's tallest peak. The fourth was rescued. More at townhall.com.
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0: There will be a new men's champion at the French Open after Novak Djokovic followed Jannik Sinner out of Roland Garros in a five-set stunner Friday.
21: Brazilian teenager João Fonseca beat 24-time major winner Djokovic 4-6, 4-6, 6-3, 7-5, and 7-5 in the third round to follow Thursday's huge upset when number one Sinner, last year's runner-up, lost to 56th-ranked Juan Manuel Cerundolo. In a final game, Djokovic had a break point for 6-6, but Fonseca served out with three consecutive aces and became the first teenager to beat Djokovic at a Grand Slam tournament. I'm Bernie Bennett.
0: The Vegas Golden Knights are set to face the Carolina Hurricanes in the Stanley Cup Final. That gets underway Tuesday night in Raleigh. The Hurricanes set the final matchup Friday night by finishing off Montreal in five games in the Eastern Conference Final. Carolina goes into the series as a slight favorite, with home ice advantage and having won 12 of 13 during the playoffs. Breaking news and analysis at townhall.com. A growing global decline in birth rates raising some alarms, especially among conservatives.
22: New data shows fertility rates falling well below replacement levels in dozens of countries, with some experts pointing to smartphones and declining in-person relationships as key factors. Conservative voices argue the crisis goes beyond economics, blaming cultural changes like delayed marriage and weakened family values. They're calling for pro-family policies, tax incentives, and renewed emphasis on marriage and child rearing, warning the long-term impact could reshape societies and economies worldwide. John Scott reporting.
0: Rescue workers in Laos have safely evacuated four villagers trapped in a flooded cave for 10 days. The operation was completed today, one day after the first survivor was extracted. Lao and Thai rescue group shared the news on social media, along with photos of the men being carried out of that cave on stretchers. You'll find more on these stories at
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29: All right. Welcome to the show, everybody. I'm your host, Kenny Michaels. It is great to be here today. Welcome aboard. We got a lot to talk about. I'm going to go ahead and turn the phone lines on. The number to get me live right now, 888-961-0222. Again, 888-961-0222. I'm your host, Kenny Michaels. This is Striking Gold. Welcome aboard. We have the amazing Wendy on phones this morning. Go ahead and call in. Again, 888-961-0222. All right. Well, first thing I want to mention this morning, ladies and gentlemen, is the former futures trader and commodities trader for Goldman Sachs came out on Friday and said, you ready for this? Gold to 10,000. Wow. Gold to 10,000. Let's go, baby. And we all know that Donald Trump is opening up Fort Knox. First president to do so in almost 70 years. Okay, he's opening up Fort Knox. Why is he opening up Fort Knox? I talked about this last week. Why does he have such an interest in Fort Knox? I don't get it. I don't understand. Well, of course I understand. The whole world's going to gold. Okay, Bitcoin's a failure. Crypto sucks. The dollar isn't worth anything, so the world's going to gold. And of course, we being the leaders of the free world, lead the way. And so Trump is now heading to Fort Knox because I believe, and many articles believe, he's going to use what's in there to help pay down our national debt. It's brilliant. and we continue to bring in more and more gold because, as Trump said, there's no tariff on gold. We are in the process, I believe, Trump is in the process of repricing gold. This is why he has such an obsession with physical gold and silver. And you've heard me say before that if Trump reprices gold, it's going to explode. Gold was repriced back in, I think, 1933 or 1934, something like that, where they took it off the market for 48 hours, brought it back 75% higher. This is going to be way bigger than that. Because think about the difference of the world between 1933 and today. On top of all that, the war with Iran is settling.

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All right. Something else. For those of you that have 401ks, 403bs, 457as, thrift savings plans, these are accounts that are under your company, meaning the place you work or the place you used to work. 401ks and 403bs, those types of accounts are now new identity theft targets. I warned you about this 6 months ago. I said, get out of paper, get into gold. You cannot scam gold. You cannot scam gold. But you can scam paper. And all these retirement accounts are now becoming the new identity theft target. And so what you want to do is move into gold. Protect your money. Okay, here's something else you should know. More and more employers are no longer contributing or pausing contributions to your retirement account. That means your growth is going to be stagnant. It means your growth is going to be held back. Hell no, move to gold. Okay, there is something that you need to understand when you have cash in the bank and when you have a retirement account. Look at when you started your retirement account 30 years ago. Yes, it's grown. Sure, of course. But take a look at the last 10 years. You're 10 years older, and this thing's bouncing around like a crazy Super Bowl. Okay? The volatility in the stock market is not your friend. It's your enemy. Physical gold and silver is your safety net. It's your safe haven. It's your insurance. It's knowing that money will be there when you need it. By far. And the opening of Fort Knox is telling you where we're headed. And so as you move your retirement account or your cash into physical gold and silver, pay attention to this from the good-looking Kenny Michaels. You are moving into an investment that the whole world wants. The dollar is not what the whole world wants. In international trade, these countries are all shying away from the U.S. dollar. If I own something and nobody wants it, it's not worth anything. That makes sense, right? I'll say it again. If I have something and nobody wants it, it's not worth anything. But if I have something and everybody wants it, guess what? It's worth a fortune. That's why you're seeing the numbers now. And the war is now coming to an end. Donald Trump made an announcement the other day that we have largely have an agreement with Iran. That means oil prices are going to tumble. When oil prices tumble, gold explodes. 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You do it right now. 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Okay? Now, remember this about silver and gold. It never used to be a product that grew. It was just a product that sat there and looked shiny and looked beautiful. Not anymore.
number one most profitable.

0: profitable investment in America? Physical gold and silver. You got it. Okay? And the funny thing is, you got people like Mark Cuban 3 days ago said, I should have bought more gold when it was less. Gold's the way of the future. Mark Cuban said, gold is where it's at. Ain't that the truth, Mark, baby? Okay? Read the repricing of gold and silver that's being discussed by our president and everybody else in the world is creating growth. You want to go where growth is created, not where it has been. You want to go where it's created. That makes sense, right? That's how we retire at a young age, okay? Or be able to retire, okay? Now, ladies and gentlemen, a new article came out on Fortune.com that says that Americans are dipping into their retirement accounts. Please pay attention to what I'm about to tell you because it's going to save you a boatload of money. So pay attention to this. Americans are dipping into their retirement accounts as a hardship to pay everyday bills. That's what it's saying. It's at a record high, up 252% since COVID. It's at a record high of people dipping into their retirement accounts. Now, I get that's what it's for. I get it. But hear me out. Before you dip into your money, move it to gold. Why? Well, if you stay in paper and you dip into your money, you're taxed heavily by your uncle. If you are not, into paper and you're in gold and you take the withdrawal out in the metal itself, guess what? You pay a lot less tax. 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So if you think you're going to need to dip into your retirement account, move it to gold first, not after. Because once you take the money out and you're in paper, then guess what? You're taxed. Okay? So I'm telling you now, call Golden Crest Metals, 888-406-6222. 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Okay? That gets you with me. The point I'm getting at is this, people. Look what's going on in the world. We've had this war with Iran. It has lasted a lot longer than our president thought. Now he's opening up Fort Knox. Trump is moving us to real money. Trump himself has sold properties and asked to be paid in gold. Why? Why wouldn't he want to be paid in dollar? What does the 45th and 47th president of the United States know that we don't know about the U.S. dollar? Well, I don't care what he knows, but if he don't want it, I don't want it. Right? That makes sense, right? And as I said earlier, if I have something nobody wants, it's not worth anything. Nobody wants the U.S. dollar. Nobody. Nobody wants the U.S. dollar anymore. But what does everybody want? They want gold. They want silver. People like me, seniors like me, and I'm a senior. I know I don't sound it. I know I don't look it. I know I don't act it, but I am. I'm a 64-year-old good-looking stud, but I'm old and I'm a senior like you. And so I realize that my retirement account is something I'm going to need at some point. Maybe not, but probably. And if I get into a hardship and I have to withdraw from my retirement account, you want to be in gold first, not after. Once you make the withdrawal, you're taxed. You can't stop it. But if you move to physical gold and silver first, and then you dip into your retirement account because of a hardship, well, now you take it out in the physical metal and you keep more and Uncle Sam gets a lot less. Okay? All right. The number to get me live, 888-961-0222. This is Striking Gold. I'm your host, Kenny Michaels. That's the number to call to get me live on air. If you have a retirement account or you have cash and you're thinking about moving into physical metals and you got questions, ring up the phone line here, 888-961-0222. We have the amazing Wendy on phones this morning. She will take your call and connect you to me. All right, we already got a caller. So let's go to line one. We're going to go to Rob. Rob, welcome to the show.
1: Thanks, Kenny.
0: How you doing, Rob? Good morning.
1: Thank you, sir. Oh, just fine. Good morning. Just wanted to call and tell you thank you again.
0: Yeah, you're welcome. You know, so every week, as you know, we have what's called a gold miner. A gold miner, since this show is called Striking Gold, a gold miner would be appropriate. A gold miner is somebody who trusted me, moved into the show, heard the show, decided, oh, hell, I'm going to buy some gold and silver. You're this week's gold miner. Tell me your journey. Tell me your story, bud.
1: Well, started out, you know, when I'm younger, collecting coins with my dad. All right. Still have them all. Then it got down to, you know, mom's buying gold here and there and, you know, hit $30 an ounce or $40. Oh, my God. It went up to 65. Oh, my God. Yeah. We're rich. You know? No, we're not. Yeah. But other than that, as I get older and I say, well, why don't I take my Social Security money and just transfer it right to you and get gold and silver with that? I don't need it, and I'm still kind of working.
0: How did that process go?
1: Well, it went just fine. It took me about 5 minutes.
0: Yeah, 5 minutes. Because you
1: talking
0: did,
1: to you.
0: Yeah, so one of the things I want to mention to people is I know that you didn't do a retirement account rollover. You did an actual direct cash purchase, which is smart. And you know, that process in buying precious metals with cash, and when we come back from my break, I'm going to be talking about something going on in the banking system why you want to get your money out. You were smart. You took your money out of the bank. You bought physical gold and silver, and you got it was a process that took about how long, sir?
1: 5 minutes.
0: 5 minutes.
1: I got out of the ditch and answered the phone. And it took about 5 minutes to decide what we wanted. And you said, okay. And sent you, talked to Heather, and she sent me a nice envelope from FedEx. And I went to the bank, got a check, put it in there. You had it the next day for some reason. And FedEx is fast. And we're good from there.
0: Well, that's good. That's great. So I'm glad the process went well. I know for being this week's gold miner, you're going to receive a free Silver Eagle coin coming to your door. Congrats on that. But I want to ask you, you know, I say all the time on my show that if you go to kennysgoldquiz.com, which you did, by the way, congrats, that when you go to kennysgoldquiz.com, you're going to get me, the good-looking guy, you know. And then I always say that I'm going to send you free silver for tuning into my show. Sir, on your transaction,
1: correct,
0: Robert, on your transaction that you did, how much free silver did we send you?
1: $8,000 worth, 62 ounces.
0: Wow, $8,000 worth of silver. So, you know, one of the things that people don't know is China is creating an issue of a massive silver shortage in the world. That shortage is getting more and more. This free silver people are getting from me, think about that alone. Think about if that $8,000, if silver keeps climbing the way they're saying it's going to go, think about the profit you make on that $8,000, and that's free money.
1: Right. And then I could put the pickleball court in the backyard.
0: There you go.
1: Just for that.
0: So as soon as you, yeah, as soon as you, that's right. As soon as you put the pickleball court in for free, sir, I'm going to come play. Absolutely. Listen, Robert,
1: okay.
0: I want to thank you. I want to thank you for being this week's gold miner. Thanks for allowing us to help.
1: Hey,
0: you.
1: Thank
0: Congrats
1: you.
0: On the 8,000. You're welcome. Congrats on the 8,000 free silver, you. Buddy. Okay.
1: All right. I'll talk. I'll still be talking to you. Don't worry about it.
0: You got it. Have a great day. God bless. Bye bye.
1: Thank you, sir.
0: Yep. Bye bye. All right, the number to get me live, 888-961-0222. I'm Kenny Michaels. This is Striking Gold. If you're ready to get moving, you're ready to finally take the plunge and say, you know what? I've been listening to you long enough, Mr. Michaels. Enough of this nonsense. Enough of this garbage. Get me to gold. Let's go. Let's get you to gold. Let's get you to silver. Call 888-406-6222. That is the number to get Golden Crest medals. They'll get you going. Or if you want me to get you going, go to kennysgoldquiz.com. All right. So one thing I want to mention, and I'm going to start this conversation. I know in a few minutes we're going to take a break, and I'll bring it back up after break. This is very important. For those of you with money in the bank, pay attention to this. Please, dear God, listen to me. When you put money in the bank, and you put it into a CD or a money market or a high-yield savings account, and the bank pays you interest on your money, if you want to call it that. It's a joke, but whatever. They call it interest. At the end of the year, you receive an interest 1099 tax form for the interest you earn. Now you have to take that tax form, go to your accountant when you file your taxes, and say, hey, here's my interest income that I earned from the bank. So the bank already paid you very little. Then you're taxed on the very little. So you lost money. It's nuts. It's a screwed up system, big time. The bank says, hey, Mr. Michaels, we're giving you this much interest on your money. And then at the end of the year, they send me a tax form. Now I take that tax form, go to my accountant, and I pay taxes on that money. There's nothing left of that money. It's the dumbest system ever invented. How do you avoid it? Take a wild guess. Move to physical gold and silver. Why? Well, think about it. You take the money out of the bank that's earning you 3. Silver in the last 6 months is up 50%. Silver's up 140% in the last year. Gold's up 50% in the last year. So think about this. You take the money out of the bank that's giving you 3% that you have to pay tax on. Instead, you take it, you buy gold and silver. The gold and silver is shipped to your house. You put it in a safe at home. Don't do nothing. And if silver goes up 140% in the next year, you gain that 140% with no tax form. There is no tax form. None. So what happens? You're making money without having to pay Uncle Sam. Does that make sense to you? That's why I say every week, gold and silver is the best investment you can invest your money in, especially if you're a senior. If you're a senior, you want to put your money in safety and in growth. That's gold and silver. You are about to see a major explosion in gold and silver because oil prices are dropping. Because the war is coming to an end. And oil prices and gold work in an inverse relationship. When oil goes down, gold goes up. And now that the war is settling, oil prices are coming down. That means gold's going to explode. Okay? So, move your money into physical gold and silver. Another thing, money in the bank. When you die, what happens? Someone goes into the bank to get the money and they're taxed on that. Not in gold. All right, we're going to take a quick break. When we come back, we'll continue this conversation about cash in the bank. If you want to have questions about moving to gold and silver, call me here, 888-961-0222, or go to kennysgoldquiz.com. We'll be right back.

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2: With SRN News, I'm Bob Agnew in Washington. Republicans in Texas are focused now on getting the vote out in November. That's now the primary voters. This week chose Attorney General Ken Paxton as their candidate for U.S. Senate rather than incumbent John Cornyn. Senate Majority Leader John Thune says it's time for all Republicans in Texas to pull together and put all their energy into, in his words, keeping the state red. Defense Secretary Pete Hegseth says Washington remains committed to the Indo-Pacific region, but also softened some of his past rhetoric in which he described China as an imminent threat. Speaking at the Shangri-La Defense Conference for Asia in Singapore, Hegseth said U.S. policy aims to preserve a favorable balance of power in the region and prevent any one country from total domination. New data suggests artificial intelligence is creating jobs, not cutting them. A chart highlighted by President Trump's AI advisor this week shows hiring is actually rising.
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9: 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All right. 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And as I said to you, the bank puts your money into an account. 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Stupid. Some of you go for money market accounts. Stupid. Okay, why is it stupid? Well, here's why it's stupid. Because the bank doesn't pay anything to begin with, right? That's the standing joke, right? The bank doesn't pay anything to begin with. So if they give you 2%, 3%, 4%, and then have the nerve at the end of the year to send you a tax form, and then you got to pay tax on the lousy 2 or 3%, that they gave you, you made nothing. You probably lost money, if you think about it. You probably legitimately lost money. But imagine having an investment with that same money that goes up 140% in a year and there's no tax form. Imagine that. Is that not better off? And let me go one step further. When you have money in the bank, and then the Lord calls your name to come home, and now your heirs are left to go get the money out of the bank, your heirs go into the bank with your death certificate saying, hey, my mom died, my dad died, I'm next in line here. And all of a sudden, Uncle Sam says, yeah, so are we. And they get money. But imagine if that money was in physical gold and silver in your home. And the Lord calls your name. Now let's play out that scenario. All of a sudden, the person inheriting your money goes opens the safe at home. 24 right, 34 left, 26 right, 18 left. Click, the safe is open. And what's in that safe? The beautiful, gorgeous, shiny, stunningly gorgeous physical gold and silver. And your heirs take that out and take it home. And there is no Uncle Sam. I tell people all the time, it is the best way to transfer wealth to your next generation with zero government involvement. Now, wouldn't it be better to have your money in something that makes 140% in the last year and there's no tax form for that growth? Would that not be better than putting it in something that pays you 3%? Then they tax you on the 3%. It's a scam, man. So you make nothing. Now let's look at retirement accounts. If you have an IRA, a 401k, a 403b, you're sitting in the stock market, God help you, I'll pray for you, and you're in the stock market and all of a sudden you die. Something happens to you. The Lord calls your name. It's inevitable. Even as good looking as I am, one day he's going to call my name. Now he will say when I get up to the gates, wow, Mr. Michaels, you're the best looking dude we have up here. But I hope I get up there. Oh, please, God. Anyway, listen to me. So if you have a retirement account and the Lord calls your name, now somebody inherits that retirement account. Now they have to take money out of it every year until it's down to zero. That's the law of an inherited retirement account. But now every time they take money out, what happens? Here comes your uncle. That uncle, dude, that guy's greedy. So now here comes your Uncle Sam. Hey, I know you inherited your dad's IRA, but pay up, brother. You owe me money. So, but when your retirement account is in physical gold and silver, and the Lord calls your name, let's play the scenario out. Now your beneficiary inherits this new IRA, the one that's in gold and silver. They still have to drain the account, yes. But now, aha, now, they take it out in the physical metal. Do they still pay tax? Yes. Do they pay a lot less? Yes. So now Uncle Sam don't get the whole amount. Uncle Sam doesn't get the amount he was expecting to get. He gets less. Surprise. Surprise, you greedy uncle. You're not getting as much as you thought you were because I took it in gold. A precious metals IRA is the only retirement account that you can take a withdrawal in something other than the stinking U.S. dollar. And you benefit, and your heirs benefit from taking the withdrawal in metal rather than dollars. Now, I know what some of you are thinking. You're like, well, okay, Mr. Michaels, I agree you're good looking, but what happens if I take my money out in physical gold and silver, but now I need the money? No problem. You bought the gold and silver through your IRA from Golden Crest Metals? No problem. You sell the metals back to Golden Crest Metals. No fees, no commissions. And they turn it into dollars. And guess what? The buyback doesn't have to be reported. So there you go. Problem solved. Figures, figures. Gold and silver is God's money, right? And God knew what he was doing when he created it. God knows what he's doing. Okay? God's not a fan of Uncle Sam either. But hear me out. So it benefits you to be in physical gold and silver for growth. Hell, what else is up 140% and about to explode now that the war is over? And Trump is opening up Fort Knox. Why is Trump opening up Fort Knox? Why is there a 22-foot gold statue of Trump at Doral, Florida at his golf course? Why is there a gold logo at the international airport? There's a logo of Trump in gold. There's a statue of him in gold. He brought in $100 million from Venezuela in gold. He said no tariffs on gold. He decorated the Oval Office in gold. What is with this guy's obsession with gold? Because he's smart. He understands that this is real money, that our dollar is not real money. Okay, he gets it. And now he's knocking on Fort Knox, and there's a lot of talk about the repricing of gold and silver. So there's tax benefits, privacy benefits, safety benefits, growth benefits. What more do you want? You can't say that about your stocks. Stocks are high risk, gold is low risk. Stocks are high tax, gold is low tax, sometimes no tax, depending how you buy it. Stocks are risky, gold is safety. Stocks are volatile, gold is growth, silver is growth. Paper is what people are not wanting. Gold is what everybody is wanting. Again, back to the beginning of this show when I said, if I have something that nobody wants, it's not worth anything. That makes sense, right? If I have a car and I'm trying to sell it and nobody wants it, it's not worth anything. Wake up. This makes sense to you, right? Please, dear God, raise your hand so I can see you if it makes sense to you. Please, dear God. Put your hand on the radio right now and feel the warmth of my sincerity. If nobody wants it, it's not worth anything. Nobody wants our dollar. Nobody wants our dollar. But the whole world wants gold. The whole world's hoarding gold, hoarding silver. So that's driving it up. It's making it the most profitable investment in the world. And it's real. And they're relying on the leader, they're relying on the leader of the free world, Mr. Donald Trump, to show the way. And so Donald Trump has decided to open up Fort Knox. So now he's dealing with Fort Knox. Why? What is the plan with gold, Mr. Trump? Please tell us. I know you want to reprice it. Please, Jesus, I hope that happens. Imagine putting your retirement account into something that is worth X dollars now, goes off the market for 48 hours, and comes back whammo slammo a lot higher. It's instant gratification, is it not? There's article after article after article about Trump repricing gold. The Jerusalem Post had an article that all the central banks around the world, that means all the countries, all the other countries' Federal Reserves, want Trump to reprice gold. He's getting a lot of pressure about it. And there's a lot of talk that he's going to. And there's a lot of you tuning into this show by me, the good-looking Kenny Michaels, who are procrastinators. You're going to be the loser at the end because the gold will get to a point where you can't afford it. You can't afford it. You can't afford it. You can now. So with oil prices going down, gold's about to explode now because the war is coming to an end. Trump said when the war ends, gold, oil prices will come down. And oil works in an inverse relationship to gold. When oil goes up, gold goes down. When oil goes down, gold goes up. So if the war is ending, oil's going down. If oil's going down, gold's going up. Buy it now. 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Okay? So, that's where we're at. 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All right. Why Golden Crest Metals? There's a lot of gold companies out there. You heard me say last week, and I'll say it again. You heard me say that people don't do their homework. 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Because of their business model, because of their business, their ethics and morals, because of their business practices. Listen, people, there are people that, here, there's a company that advertises on Fox News, a gold company. With a gray-haired man. Okay, guess what? When you go to the Better Business Bureau and you type that company name into the Better Business Bureau and you click on complaints, there's 86 complaints in the last 12 months. That's 7 a month. Would you eat at a restaurant that had 7 complaints every month? Would you eat there? Probably not. Would you move your retirement account to somebody or your money to somebody that's got 7 complaints a month? There's another one, 53 complaints in the last 12 months. There's another one, 36 complaints in the last 12 months. And all the online guys, the big guys online, they're even worse. One online company has 140 complaints in the last 12 months. 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And you're going to send them money? 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And there I am, looking beautiful in a suit and tie. And man, that dude is, I can't believe that guy's 64 years old. My wife says that all the time. She's, honey, I can't believe you're 64. I said, yes, I know, honey. I look 30. I act 30. I wish I was 30, but I'm not. But I'm 64, so I'm a senior. And the reason that's important, and I'm proud of that, the reason that's important is because the people tuning into this show are seniors. So I'm you. I'm you. Don't sit here and tell me, well, you're not us yet. You don't understand. Oh, I do understand. I am you. I'm a 64-year-old man who has children, who has a grandson. I understand about legacy. I understand about wanting to retire. I understand about needing your money to retire. So put it in gold. I love the people who say, Mr. Michaels, I'm a conservative guy. I say, okay, do you have an IRA? I do. Are you in stocks? I am. Well, then you're a liar. What do you mean? What do you mean I'm a liar? How does a good-looking guy call me a liar? Well, think about it. You're conservative, but you're in stock. That's like saying I'm a virgin, but I'm pregnant. And that's only happened once. In the world's time, that's only happened one time. You can't be conservative and be in stocks. If you're conservative, you're in gold. You're in safety. You can't be a conservative person and be in high-risk assets. That just doesn't make sense. But what does make sense is if you are conservative, move to a conservative investment, physical gold and silver. So that's why, as a senior, I can relate. When we're young, yeah, we take risks, sure. And if you're 30 years old and you're tuning into this show, this show probably isn't for you. But I'm telling you now, if you tell me you're conservative, you better move to gold. Because stocks are not a conservative investment. All right, the number to get me live right now, 888-961-0222. That'll get you live with me. We have the amazing Wendy on phones this morning. Again, 888-961-0222. Or you can go right to kennysgoldquiz.com, fill out the couple of questions on that little website. And guess what? It comes to my email. And then the good-looking Kenny Michaels calls you. I know you're going to be shocked hearing from me. Don't be. Okay, if I tell you I'll call you, I'll call you. 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Okay? All right. One last thing I want to mention. Ladies and gentlemen, there's a lot of predictions about gold. One knucklehead thinks gold's going to go to 20,000. He's a knucklehead. He's a knucklehead. I'm not even going to mention his name because he's a knucklehead. But the former top futures trader for Goldman Sachs, his name is Jeff Currie, spelled C-U-R-R-I-E, says gold's going to 10,000. Bank of America is calling for 8. Chase Bank was calling for 9. Wells Fargo is calling for 8. Bank of America is calling for 7,500. All by the end of the year. Some of these guys are going to be right. All by the end of the year. Why? Because the war is ending. Oil prices are going to sink. Okay? And so at the end of the day, listen carefully. You want to put your money where we're going. You want to put your money where there's growth and where there's safety. Right? And as a senior, that's smart. We learned earlier today on the show that if you put your money in the bank pays you interest, then they send you a tax form, then you got to pay the tax on the interest, so you made nothing, probably lost money. Money in the bank should be to pay your bills, and that's it. If the bank will give you 140% in a year like silver has in the last year, then hell, put your money in the bank. And let me know what bank, because I'll put my money there. But that's unlikely. So instead, move your money in the metals. You get growth, you get privacy, and you avoid the tax form. All right, thanks for tuning into the show. I'm Kenny Michaels. 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Have a great day. 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Bye-bye.

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0: breaking news at Town Hall. I'm Bob Agnew in Washington. The Senate's top Republican says it's time to shift gears in the Lone Star State.
1: We've got to pivot and go all in.
0: All in, says Senate Majority Leader John Thune, to make sure that Texas helps Attorney General Ken Paxton defeat Democrat James Tallarico in November.
1: It's time to get in that general election footing and do the hard work that's necessary to make sure that Paxton wins and we keep Texas red.
0: And the Senate leader was interviewed this week on the Hugh Hewitt Show. Correspondent Bernie Bennett reports President Trump has endorsed a GOP challenger to Representative Nancy Mace's campaign for South Carolina governor, backing instead Lieutenant Governor Pam Evatt.
2: The president lauded Evatt as an American first patriot who never wavered in a Truth Social post on Friday evening. Also in a social media post on Friday, Mace responded, suggesting that her advocacy for the release of the Justice Department's files related to its probe into convicted sex offender Jeffrey Epstein contributed to the president's decision not to back her. Trump's Friday endorsement also snubbed Republican Congressman Ralph Norman, who had taken a slight lead on Mace in recent polling. Bernie Bennett in Washington.
0: A federal judge says Donald Trump's name must be removed from the John F. Kennedy Center for the Performing Arts.
3: U.S. District Judge Christopher Cooper ruled that the rebranding of the Kennedy Center as the Trump Kennedy Center violates the law and ordered that Trump's name be removed from the building within 2 weeks. The judge said Trump can't close or rename the Kennedy Center, ruling that it cannot be officially named for anyone else unless Congress approves it. Congresswoman Joyce Beatty, an Ohio Democrat, sued President Trump and others to stop the unlawful renaming of the Kennedy Center. Bill Alexander, Washington.
0: More record-high closings on Wall Street on Friday as all the major indexes added to their previous high gains. The Dow Jones Industrial Average picked up an additional 363 points. The NASDAQ at the closing bell was up by 55 points. More on these stories at townhall.com.
4: Francis Scott Key wrote of a flag that refused to fall, a powerful reminder that freedom endures only when it's defended. Now, a new documentary explores President Trump's fight to protect America's constitutional republic. Sunday night on SNC. Hear from Haig Seth, Rubio, Bondi, RFK Jr., Metaxas, Seculo, and more. Plus, an inside look at the president's task force combating anti-Christian bias across the government. 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
9: 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Yes, you will reach me. It never fails to amuse me how surprised some people are when I do answer the phone or get back with them. And it just goes to show you how poor customer service has become in our society. Now I'm going to warn you, you're going to have to buckle your seatbelts. I've got some information I'm going to be sharing today that some of you probably are not going to like hearing. But to ignore this is to ignore at your peril. Rather tell you what you need to hear than what you want to hear. So here's some of the concerns that we have with the markets right now. The Buffett indicator now sits at 233, which is the highest number ever recorded. This is a measure of the stock market, and it's based on market cap to GDP ratio. According to the Buffett indicator, the markets and stocks are the highest overvaluation ever recorded. Also, the Case-Shiller index, it measures adjusted price-to-earnings ratios for the S&P 500. U.S. stocks now are one of the highest levels they've ever recorded in 145 years of data. The Shiller index has now risen above 40. The only other time we have seen this ratio in the past 145 years. Now think about that, folks. We're even talking about the booms of 1929 and all of that. The only time it's been higher was the 2000.com bubble when the Shiller index briefly hit 44. We are now above 40. We are closely approaching that number. The Shiller index is now 2 times higher than the long-term historical average of about 17. And this is a divergence that's rarely ever been seen. The conclusion is U.S. stocks are pricing in perfection. And history suggests perfection rarely lasts for long. The Bank of America bull and bear indicator is now screaming a sell signal. The metric goes from 0 to 10 and is now at an 8, is considered a strong sell signal. And historically, this Bank of America bull and bear indicator has given 17 sell signals since 2002, and stocks over the next 2 to 3 months after these signals have lost anywhere from 2 to 20% over a 2 to 3 month period each and every time. Another warning signal. U.S. consumer stocks just fell below the 2008 financial crisis levels. This has only happened twice before, in 2008 and during the COVID shutdowns. What this indicator signal is showing us is that the consumer is collapsing. They've run out of money. I've shared this on the show many, many times. It's the cumulative effect of inflation. I hear this story every week from folks, and we'll be discussing their financial situation, their expenses, their budget. And in most cases, cost of food, for example, in the last 5 years has doubled. It's not increased the 30% that the numbers you hear from the government inflation numbers. The government changed how they measured inflation about 20 years ago or so. I shared even on this very show when inflation hit 9% a few years ago, according to the government, if inflation had been measured the same as it was in the 1970s, inflation level would have been 17%. So the cumulative effect of inflation that we've seen over the last 4 or 5 years has been generational and historic. The government used to take a basket of goods and services, things that people typically purchase, like milk, bread, various things, on a regular basis. And that's how they measured inflation. They would also include things like cars or appliances. They would measure those on a much lesser level because how often do you buy a car versus a loaf of bread? Obviously, the far less frequently. Well, about 20 years ago, they decided to change it up and count a refrigerator, for example, the same as a loaf of bread, which is ridiculous. You don't buy a refrigerator every week or two like you might a loaf of bread. And much of the inflation has happened in the areas where people purchase items more often. The second thing the government did was they used to have a static basket of goods, the most common typical things people purchased.

continuing increase by 2.5%. And that by itself is not a problem. It's the cumulative total of all the inflation over the past 5 years that in many cases, food costs, for example, have increased 50 to 100% for many families. So these measurements of the collapsing consumer are particularly concerning because it's the consumer that drives the economy. About two-thirds of GDP, gross domestic product, is driven by the consumer. And the warning signs are everywhere. Consumer sentiment is at record lows, lower than we saw even in the financial crisis of 2008-09. Many economic conditions are at record lows. Inflation expectations have now risen. We're going to discuss that further in this show. Higher for longer interest rates, that will have a negative impact on the economy and likely many stocks and real estate, for example. Household finances are at record stress levels. Credit card debt, for example, is highest levels ever seen. Auto loan debt, etc., many others. And another recent concern that many people now have is the market may have to absorb the massive IPO demand from SpaceX, OpenAI, and Anthropic. The question being asked is, where is the money going to come from? Many of these large institutional investors that own significant amounts of stock, the technology sector, where are they going to get the money from? They're probably going to sell some of their winners to buy into these IPOs. There's an even bigger concern, and this has to do with AI, which is what has driven the stock market over the past few years. The Chinese AI wave has now not just cut prices, but it's destroyed the entire funding logic behind the American AI bubble. Chinese AI models are now coming in priced 90 to 95% cheaper than the American AI models. They're cheap, fast, and useful enough to get most real-world jobs done. They're not quite as good quality-wise as the American AI. That's a recognized fact. But as this person explains, she went from $3,000 a month on Claude to $5 a week on DeepSeek. And honestly, she stated, about 80% of my workload is identical. She was burning $3,000 to $5,000 a month on Claude code, every idea from design to development to testing, full end-to-end automation, simulating users to test her products and provide feedback. It was extremely token intensive, which made it insanely expensive. And then she discovered DeepSeek version 4. And as she stated, it's game-changing. The results are $5 a week in cost versus $1,000 a week in cost. And it'll do about 80% of the daily work of what she was paying for. She also states because it's not so complicated, it's actually 3 times faster. Now, which AI system is going to win in terms of the dominant AI use player out there? Too early to tell. But it has to be deeply concerning. And I'm going to share some more details about this on what some CEOs have been sharing recently, where you have a competitive product that isn't quite as good, fair, is faster, can accomplish 80% or so of AI tasks, but costs 90, 95% cheaper. Why in the world would you pay 10 to 20 times more to accomplish the same job? Basic economics teaches you that the most likely scenario is 80% of the tasks going to be handled by the far cheaper option, the Chinese versions, and then the 20% of complicated tasks will be handled by the more advanced, more expensive AI. And if that turns out to be true, then the demand and usage of this AI will reduce like fivefold. This could be a cause that would burst the AI bubble and would have devastating impacts to the stock market. Now, if you want to protect yourself, this is the golden age of fixed assets. We have index growth annuities that have averaged 10 to 14% 10, 15, and 20-year track record history with no downside risk. So if the markets continue to go up, great, you get tremendous returns. But if they correct, you don't participate in the downside. And then when the inevitable correction then comes back,
instead of having

0: to start recover all that lost ground? How long could that take? Years sometimes. You start from the much higher number because you did not participate in the downside. Contact me at yourpersonalbank.com for more information. Stay tuned in the next segment. I'm going to share with you what some of the CEOs are quietly doing as an AI replacement plan.
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0: 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Yes, you will reach me. Why this latest version of the Chinese AI is so significant and you should be concerned about, regardless of whether you use AI or not, or even understand it. There's no doubt that this recent run-up in stock values has been largely dominated by what many are just calling the AI bubble. And if this tremendous increase in valuations doesn't pan out in terms of results, profits, then we're going to see a repeat of what has happened in many other bubbles, which will burst, much like we saw in the dot-com bubble and then burst. Many CEOs are now quietly realizing that the AI replacement plan has actually two problems. One, the costs for running AI agents are now exceeding what they were paying the employees that they fired. When your tokens run out, the AI stops. There's no continuation. There's no workaround. When something goes down, employees can help you fix it. AI just invoices you for the outage. And here's another problem that many CEOs are coming to realization. To do its job, the AI needs full access. Your systems, your patents, your contracts, even your future plans. Everything you spent years building, handed over to a process that has no loyalty, no discretion, no skin in the game, and really no way to protect yourself. And then when you add on top of this, the Chinese AI versions that are coming out are 90 to 95% cheaper. And not quite as good, to be fair, but pretty close. And as most users are pointing out, they can do about 80% of the job of the American AI versions, the more advanced ones, but for 1/10, 1/20th of the cost. So for a larger company, for example, it would make a lot of sense, maybe put 80% of the projects or workforce on the cheaper AI version, much, much cheaper, and 20% on the more complicated advanced versions. If that indeed does play out, then this massive use of these large language models you hear about, where AI is going to, in essence, do everything, will not come to fruition, at least for the expensive, advanced American AI models. China's undercutting them. And this is nothing new. China's been doing this type of thing for decades. It's commonly known that if you buy American-made, for example, it typically is built better quality, but also costs more. And it's very common. You can get a cheap Chinese knockoff of that same item, and you have to weigh the option, is the extra cost worth the value when you're looking to purchase something? The same thing's happening in the AI world. So why would anyone be surprised by this? I'm not. I think extraordinarily optimistic view that we have seen that AI is going to take over everything and that the companies, or at least the American AI companies, are going to do that. is extraordinarily optimistic and that there would be some bumps in the road and some delays, and a lot of what's been promised likely will not come to fruition or much farther down the road than it did. And the analogy was the dot-com bubble. I have the advantage of, this is my 27th year in the financial industry. You gain some wisdom and experience and some hindsight in that. And the dot-com bubble was very similar. The promises, the hype, all that we saw, the way the markets moved, it feels like I've been on this ride before, if you know what I'm trying to say. And although, yes, the internet did fundamentally change the economy, but it didn't really happen until about a decade later. It took quite a while to implement, work through the bugs, and human beings to adopt a general acceptance. You always have your early adopters with any new technology. But then it takes a time for the majority of the general public to get on board. There's a delay. There's a period of time that the early adopters and the inventors just don't understand. They don't relate. The average individual doesn't jump onto the latest, newest, greatest technology and wildly embrace and learn it. It takes time. And there's those that resist that change. All of these things take time. It's a process. Sometimes it takes a generation for the younger people to come up, grow up with the newer technology and accept it and start using it. This is nothing new. Other problems companies are having. Microsoft, for example, just banned its own engineers from using AI. And the reason was the tool was literally costing more than the humans it was supposed to replace. Their whole story about AI adoption is now blowing up in their face. Microsoft gave thousands of engineers Claude code 6 months ago and encouraged them to use it. And the engineers loved it, and adoption exploded. But then the invoices arrived. And token-based pricing, which is what these are based on, means every query, every code, every debug session costs money. And you scale that out over 100,000 engineers, the numbers become so large that even a company as big as Microsoft recently issued an internal order to cancel nearly all Claude Code licenses by the end of June and force everyone into their own cheaper tool instead. Microsoft invested $5 billion into Anthropic, which created the Claude Code, told its own people to stop using the product that they invested in because it costs too much. Uber rolled out this Claude Code in December 2025. And by March of 26, over 80% of their engineers were using it. Many of their engineers were burning from 500 to 2,000 per month each. Uber blew through their annual budget for AI usage by April of 2026. Companies that are using AI to scale are discovering that the math just doesn't work. The more employees use AI, the higher the bill is. Now, these same companies are telling investors it saves money. Yet, the companies that are using AI are finding out it costs more than the humans they were supposed to replace. And the company that makes the chips just admitted it through its own vice president. And this gap in the stock price, this is a gap that nobody in Wall Street is pricing in. It's estimated there was over $725 billion in AI infrastructure spending this past year alone. And the first companies that are actually deploying these tools at scale are already pulling back because the economics don't work. What do you think is going to happen when Wall Street figures that out, or the investors figure that out, or starts showing up in earnings calls? See, a lot of this mirrors what we saw in 2000 dot-com crash. Because here's the other problem with what's going on with all this in the financials and therefore the stock prices. You have companies like OpenAI and Oracle and NVIDIA all investing into each other and then counting it as new sales. It's no different than what we saw in 2000 prior to the dot-com crash. Again, the only difference is then it was illegal. Today it is legal because of accounting rule changes, which frankly, folks, is not a good thing. It's estimated there's about a $2 trillion AI economy right now built on the same dollars being passed in a circle. Again, people won't like hearing this, but these are the facts. This is what's going on. It's an accounting trick, and it's 100% legal. Here's how it works. A tech giant gives an AI startup billions in investment, quote unquote. And the contract forces a startup to spend the exact same money renting servers from the tech giant. The tech giant then books that server usage as brand new revenue. The translation is they're paying themselves with their own money and calling it a sale. You can look at Microsoft, OpenAI. Microsoft invested $13 billion in OpenAI. And most of it never left Microsoft. It was cloud credits that could only be spent on Microsoft servers. OpenAI used those credits to train its models. And then Microsoft turned around and recorded that exact same spend as new cloud revenue. And that's why OpenAI's annual cloud bill is like $60 billion for a company that's only doing $25 billion in actual revenue. OpenAI is not a customer. It's a recycled funding loop. And Anthropic runs the exact same script. And every time these AI startups raise at a higher valuation, the tech giant marks up their equity and books the paper gain as profit. So they're funding themselves to create what looks like sales or profit or cash flow. Quarter one, 2026, Google or Alphabet recorded over $60 billion in profit. $28 billion, about roughly half, was a paper markup on Anthropic. Amazon reported $30 billion in profit. 16 of it was the same Anthropic paper gain. And while Amazon was reporting record profits, its actual cash flow collapsed almost 95% because they had to spend over $44 billion in real money to build data centers. Real cash is going out and paper profits are coming in. Oracle spent over half of its $500 billion pipeline on OpenAI alone. And if much of this sounds familiar, it should. Because around 2000, Global Crossing and Quest swapped identical fiber optic capacity with each other just to book fake sales. Quest was forced to raise $1.4 billion in fake income, and Global Crossing went bankrupt. Now, the only difference between then and now is today's AI loop is fully legal under current accounting rules, where back in 2000 it wasn't. Just because it's legal doesn't mean it's safe or a good investment. And every 401k and index fund in America, every retirement account, is being forced to buy more and more of these tech stocks every month because they're set that way. The loop inflates the stock price. The funds chase the prices. The chase inflates them further. Until one day the music stops, which is what we saw in 2000. Look, I'm not going to pretend that everyone that is listening understands everything I just shared. I threw a lot of numbers and a lot of information out there. It's all public record. This isn't a secret. This isn't a conspiracy theory. I've been in the financial business 27 years. I've seen this before. I saw what happened. It feels eerily similar. And I also saw what the repercussions were. We're in a period of euphoria when it comes to the stock market. And that's when it's the most dangerous. I'm not the only one saying this. It feels like almost like a wolf crying out in the wilderness because there's so much of a chorus of euphoria and excitement and enthusiasm. I spoke to somebody the other day where, yeah, the stock market goes up 15, 20% every year. And I said, no, it doesn't. And then she goes like, well, it has recently. I said, granted, it has recently. Because it's happened so much recently, it feels like the norm. And what you need to realize is it's not. The risk has never been higher. We're seeing echoes of 2000 and the dot-com bubble. And ironically, many of the causes are echo. History doesn't repeat itself, but man, it rhymes. And we're seeing an awful lot of rhyming. And the warning signs are everywhere. I'm going to share more of that in the next segment. But if you do want to protect yourself, it is the golden age of fixed assets. We are likely going to have higher interest rates for longer, which is also a negative for the, typically is a negative for the stock market and real estate markets and et cetera. There are no cap, no fee products, unlimited upside. downside's guaranteed. 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When you lock in a gain, you get to keep it. We have products that have averaged 10 to 14% average annual returns for the past 10, 15, 20 years even. So if this euphoric market continues, great. You get to participate and take advantage of it. But if at some point the bubble bursts and it goes the wrong way, you don't lose. Lock in your gains at any time, in fact. If you want more information, contact me at yourpersonalbank.com. Stay tuned in the next segment because there's a lot of warning signs, and I'm going to start sharing what some of them are.
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0: 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Yes, you will reach me. Now, there's several historically reliable measures of euphoria. One is margin debt as percentage of GDP or total market cap. Euphoric investors borrow heavily to buy more. And when margin debt grows faster than the market itself, that signals peak complacency. Margin debt, folks that are borrowing money to buy stocks, seeing levels higher than we even saw prior to the dot-com crash in 2000. New issues, IPOs, the quality and volume. Peak euphoria typically have a high level of that. Some of the largest IPOs expected ever, SpaceX, Anthropic, OpenAI, are happening as we speak. Retail call option, zero-day call options especially, are at all-time highs, and that is another sign of peak euphoria. Many people, typically amateurs, frankly, buy short-term, out-of-the-money calls. And that is, in the industry, in Wall Street, known as pure lottery ticket euphoria. They're just hoping it goes up. It's, you buy a cheap ticket, it's like a lottery ticket. If it goes up, you make out big. Typically, the odds of that happening are extremely small. The short-term out-of-the-money call options are rivaling the 1999 day trading mania that we saw prior to the dot-com bubble crashing. Another sign of peak euphoria is household equity allocation of a percentage of total financial assets. We are currently near previous euphoric highs that occurred in 1968, 2000, 2007, and 2021. And if you know anything about your financial history, you know the following years after all of those were really, really bad. Another sign of peak euphoria is CEOs and insiders selling versus everyone else buying. The insiders are selling to the public. Around 1999, insiders were selling at a 10-to-1 ratio. We're seeing similar levels now. The narratives that we hear, don't worry, this time it's different. The more confident people become, closer you are to peak euphoria. We're seeing a lot of that now, historical levels of it, much like, again, we saw in 2000. Volatility, that's another big sign of euphoria. In normal times, puts, which are insurance against the downside are typically more expensive than calls, which are betting to the upside. In a euphoric period, calls become as expensive as puts because nobody fears the downside. This is a sign of peak euphoria. Another is the percentage of stocks above the 200-day moving average. When over 90% of NASDAQ stocks are above their 200-day moving average for multiple weeks, it's historically unsustainable. It happened in 1999, and we're seeing that happen again. Risk on assets. In peak euphoria, anything that's speculative tends to move in lockstep with little or no differentiation. Bitcoin, meme stocks, AI names, growth tech, all trade as one unit. It's called low discrimination euphoria. And the core point is this. Bull markets don't die of old age. They die when the last skeptic gives up. And if you're getting to the point where the crowd believes in endless growth, the smart money, the institutional investors, start selling at the top. Volume is fading on the way up. As the price increases, the amount of trades decline. Much of the big money, the institutional investors, are getting out of the way. There are also a number of chart indicators that are bearish. And the point I'm making is, if you have one bearish indicator, that is a hint. When you have multiple indicators all at once, that's a warning you just cannot ignore. Really love this post I saw from a stockbroker. It feels like deja vu, and I have those same feelings. Again, it's my 27th year in this industry. He stated, I was sitting in my terminal watching these prices in action, and it's mind-blowing. It reminds me of those days during the dot-com era. I'm sitting here saying, holy cow, look at these stocks soar. And I don't want to sound like a broken record, but the correction is going to be vicious. I don't want stocks just to keep going up because that's not healthy. And I don't think the COVID class of new investors that came on the scene largely after the 2020 hysteria have ever experienced anything like this. And I'm just sitting here shaking my head. And then he pointed out, before the comments call me a doomer and a bear, I'm not. Long term, I'm extremely bullish. But a sustained hysterical rally like this is going to lead to absolute chaos. I thought that was a really, really powerful post for somebody that's been there, done that. Something known as one of the most dangerous sell signals in stock market history. It's called a climax run. And it comes from William O'Neill. He was the founder of Investor's Business Daily. He'd studied over 100 years of stock charts. And his findings found that after months or even years of a sustained uptrend, which is we certainly have experienced, the price suddenly accelerates. We've seen that happen in just a matter of weeks or months. The chart even starts to go vertical. Volume explodes. Headlines turn euphoric. As he stated, that's not a sign of strength. That's exhaustion. And as he put it, the intuition was, the climax run is the moment when the last buyers rush in out of fear of missing out. And fear is a powerful motivator. The smart money bought a long time ago. And now they're selling to the late buyers. And then when there's no one left who hasn't bought yet, there's just no more buyers left. William O'Neill put it, the market doesn't fall because the story is wrong. It falls because everyone who believes in the story is already invested. And he used famous examples of Cisco in 1999, climax run, and then dropped 89%. Qualcomm, 88% drop. Tesla, 2021, climax run, lost 73%. SMCI, 2024, climax run, and then dropped 85%. O'Neill's advice was, act like a robot. Take the gains and walk away calmly. It's one of the hardest things to do, because the emotions, the fear of missing out, the euphoria. But you just have to be willing to leave the party while the music is still loud. I've seen this myself personally with hundreds of investors over my career, where the euphoria, the excitement, they don't want to leave because the music's still playing. And although logically they understand the risk, diversification, how important those types of things are. The ideas of maybe take some of your winnings off the table when you're doing really well. You see the same type of mentality, emotions in Vegas. Those casinos weren't built from people that won money. They were built from the people that played too long because they didn't get out before the music stopped. And look, I don't know when the music's going to stop, but all the signs are becoming extraordinarily strong. And the echoes of 2000 and the dot-com, whether it's the accounting tricks that the tech companies are using, the AI companies, the weaknesses in the economy with the consumer, whatever it may be, I don't know what the trigger is going to be. The fact that adoption of AI largely goes to the much, much cheaper Chinese models. So the valuation of these companies is extraordinarily overextended. I don't know the cause. No one does. But something is going to trigger this euphoric extension of the market that we're seeing that's echoing the dot-com era. You don't believe me? Look at a chart. The similarities are eerie. It's eerily similar. And what I don't want to see happen is what I saw happen to many, many people after 2000. Saw the same thing in the financial crisis of 08, 09. When their portfolios had dropped 20, 30, 40, 50% or more even. You know, the NASDAQ in 2000 top to bottom dropped over 70%. And I know the other people say, oh, that can't happen again. We heard that back then. We've heard that every time. But as these things start to drop, then they get it stuck in a different cycle. Well, now I've got to hang on and make up the losses. The 08-09 correction, the Great Recession, if you were in the S&P 500, it took about 5 to 6 years just to get back to even, which meant you made no money during that period of time. You're just retracing old ground. If you were in the S&P 500 in 2000, it was famously called the lost decade. Many of you remember that. And why was it called that? The majority of people who were invested in 2000 didn't get back to even or back to where they were until about a decade later. If you were invested in the NASDAQ, that took 15 years to get back to where it was because the drop had been, was so significant. Again, over 70%. And those recoveries of 5, 10, even 15 years. Did you make any money during that period of time? If you were invested previously, the answer is no. You were just retracing old ground. And this is why an index product is so powerful. We have unlimited upside, no caps, no fee products. When people hear that, they're shocked and amazed. Many folks, even bankers I've spoke to, advisors, agents, highly sophisticated, educated investors who bought into these products, thought they had a good product and had limitations. They didn't realize index annuities didn't exist without caps. They do. There's many that do. And many exist without fees and unlimited upside and with 100, 200% participation rates, which means if the index goes up 10%, you get 100, 200% or 10, 20% of the returns with no downside risk. They guarantee the downside. When you lock in a gain, that becomes a new principle. There's even options available where you can lock in the gains anytime you want, any day of the year. These are not the index products of yesteryear. You may have looked at it just even a few years ago, or you may even have. Euphoria that we're dealing with now in the markets. And if you do still believe it's going to continue to go up from here, great. These index products will continue to rise strongly. I've had many of my clients get over 20% returns just in the past year or so. But if it does correct, if history does repeat itself, like we saw in 2000, like we saw in 08, 09, you don't have to participate in that. And then you don't have to suffer the loss of time, 5, 10, even 15 years to get back to where you were. Because after a crash, what happens? There is a recovery. With the index product, you can participate in that recovery without the loss, which means you're most likely going to have a whole lot more money in your account. 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Stay tuned. I'm going to share some information about interest rates, long-term bond yields, and why these index products are performing 2 and 3-fold, 200, 300% better than they were even a couple, 3 years ago.
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0: 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Yes, you will reach me. Something has happened prior to nearly every major market collapse in modern history. Investors were convinced danger had passed. The media oftentimes would call it a new era. The markets could never go down. The fat rally felt unstoppable. And one of the common denominators on many of these market crashes were consumer price index crossed above 3.8%. In other words, inflation. Well, guess where CPI is approaching now? It's getting close to that 3.8% mark again. And this time, the S&P 500 is sitting at all-time highs. If inflation continues to rise, long-term bond yields will likely soar. And that will almost certainly the stock market down and down rapidly. You see, one of the ideas that stocks protect against inflation is really one of the most dangerous myths in investing. It's almost up there with the one I share all the time about if you want guarantees, you have to give up strong returns. That's totally false. Index products have tremendous returns. Again, I have products that have averaged 10 to 14% average annual returns for the last 10, 15, 20 years, documented history, net, net, net in your account. Those are the facts. If you have had or have an index annuity product or IUL that has had poor performance, let's say less than 7% annually over the last, certainly over the last few years, it's not the product's fault. It's not the industry's fault. You're in a bad index, most likely. Or you're in one that's limiting you, like you've got a low cap or something like that, where you can only earn, maximizes your returns. 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That makes no sense. Or how about fees? You're getting eaten up with fees, so your growth is curtailed. Well, there's no fee products available. I'll show you dozens of them. Participation rates also. I've seen participation rates as low as 20, 25%. I've got products with over 200% participation rate. What does that mean? If your index goes up 10% and you have 100% participation rate, you get 10%. If you got a 200% participation rate, you get 20% return credited in your account. I'm talking actual numbers credited in your account because that's what matters, right? 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Why suffer through a poor performing product when so much better options exist? And let me share with you why a newer product will significantly outperform an existing one. It has to do with long-term bond yields. When you invest in an index annuity, for example, what does the insurance company do with that money? For the most part, they buy bonds. They invest in a few other things, alternative investments, IPOs, various things to juice returns. But the majority, upwards 70, 80% of their portfolios are in bonds. They don't risk the bond. This is why they can guarantee the principal. They put the bond in their safe. And what does that bond do? Well, it throws off interest. And so the insurance company takes the interest from the bond and invests in options. If you're in a one-year S&P 500 index, for example, they'll buy one-year S&P 500 index options. And if you understand anything about options, is if the underlying asset, the index goes up, an option can go up exponentially. A 10% increase in an index could see a 100% increase in an option. So with the small amount of money used to buy the options and an increasing asset, underlying asset value, they calculate it out. So if the asset went up, so let's say the index went up 10%, you would get credited that 10% or even more. Again, I have one-year index options with no fees, no caps, upwards as high as 200% participation rates because they're investing in the options and the options can have exponential growth. The other side of the coin is if the underlying asset, the index goes down, the option then expires worthless. But does the insurance company owe you anything? The answer is no. They still hold the bond. Remember, they kept it in their safe. They didn't risk it. What does the bond do the next year? Throw off more interest. They buy more options, repeat the process. And how the insurance company makes money, by the way, people ask me all this all the time. How can they do, say, no fee, no cap, 100% or more participation rates? It's quite simple. Those options that increase exponentially are returning even more than they're paying you, so they're keeping the overage. So if your index went up 10%, and you had a, let's say, 140% participation rate. Let's just use that as an example. I have real examples of this. Your credit is 14% in your account, net, net, net. No cap, no fee. That's how it works. Obviously, the option went up more than the 140%, so they're keeping the overage. So in the good years, the insurance company's making money. That's how they pay me. I get paid commissions from the company. I don't charge fees to clients. Many financial people do. I don't. So that's how they make money, their profit. Everyone wins. I get paid. You make money. It's a win-win-win. Another way insurance companies can make money is through easy, obvious is fees. If you have fees in your index product, would you rather have lower fees or no fees? That's rather obvious. There can be a trade-off sometimes if the participation rate and upside potential, no cap, is high enough. I've got companies that'll bump from 140 to 180%, for example, if you're willing to let them charge you a 1% annual fee. And sometimes that can make sense. So if your index goes up 10%, you have 180% participation rate in 1 year, let's say. You get credited 18% minus the 1% fee, so your net would be 17%. Some people prefer that. And obviously the 1% fee is how the company makes money, pays me, etc. So it's a trade-off. Which do you prefer? Caps in general, I'm not in favor of. And this is the one where I get people get caught up in the most when they got poor performing indexes. They're stuck with these low caps. I spoke to a gentleman yesterday who had done a significant amount of research, had talked to multiple financial folks about index products, had determined that he liked the idea of the downside guarantee, felt like it was a good fit, felt like he had a great product, felt like he had spoken to some very experienced agents, advisors, etc., but had been led to believe that all of the index products available had caps. And the reality is that is totally and completely false and pretty much always has been. What unbeknownst to him is likely he was talking to an agent or advisor had limited availability of products. And although their products available all had caps, probably, that's not true. About 10% of agents and advisors, I'm told, in the industry are independent, like myself, and have access to basically every product. Look, a simple question you can ask is, if you're looking at an index product, an advisor can't show you literally hundreds of products and dozens of companies, that tells you right off the bat they're probably limited in their product offering or may not have the best product available. But in general, I'm negative towards caps because, as they sound, they cap your upside potential growth. Unless the cap is really high, if you have a cap less than 10 or 12% annually, I wouldn't even consider it. I talk to people all the time who have 3 and 4 and 5% annual caps. Why limit yourself to a product with a 4% cap when you could easily get one that's 10 or 12, 2.5, 3 times the potential upside gain per year? And I'm not saying those are the best options. Those are the best products. There's better ones, I believe. But you can see that very clearly. Now, why are the newer products so much better? It's really quite simple. When you purchase, as I stated earlier, an index product, the insurance company buys a bond primarily. Don't risk the bond. They put it in their safe. The interest off the bond to buy the options to get these returns. If you bought an index product, say, 3 years ago or longer, what were interest rates? What were long-term bond yields paying? About 3 years ago, a 30-year treasury was paying about 2%. If the insurance company is getting about 2% interest off that bond, how many options can they buy from that? It's pretty limited. Today, what's the 30-year treasury paying interest-wise? 4.5%, 5%. That's 2.5, even almost three times more interest bonds are paying interest than they were 3 years ago, which means the company can buy 2 to 3 times more options, which means your returns can be doubled or even tripled. If they buy a 30-year bond, that means that interest rate is going to happen guaranteed every year for the next 30 years. So whatever the rate was when you purchased that index annuity product 3, 5, 10 years ago or so, you're stuck with that low rate, that low interest, and the limited upside growth potential. If you transfer it, roll it over, you can do it on a tax-free basis through a 1035 exchange or rollover typically. If you have a penalty, there's bonuses that'll more than offset any penalty you may have. And you can then allow the new company to purchase the new bond that's going to pay double to even triple the interest rates that your old one was getting, which means your returns will be double to triple in the future. And the interest they're getting paid on these bonds is guaranteed for typically 20 and even 30 years. This is not guesswork, folks. This is locked in. If you want more information and you want to learn how to double, even triple the returns on your existing annuity, index annuity product, or you're looking at starting one, contact me, yourpersonalbank.com. 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
9: Breaking news at Town Hall. I'm Bob Agnew in Washington. Defense Secretary Hegseth says Washington remains committed to the Indo-Pacific.
10: This region has profound implications for U.S. security and prosperity. It's the world's largest and most dynamic market area. It's why our national defense strategy directs the Department of War to set the military conditions required to achieve a lasting and favorable balance of power in the Pacific region.
9: Hegseth, speaking at the Shangri-La Defense Conference in Singapore, said U.S. policy aims to preserve a favorable balance of power. He was a little less harsh in his rhetoric toward China. He had previously described that country as an imminent threat. Treasury Secretary Scott Bessent is weighing in on the leak of confidential taxpayer records. Here's Willie Nelson.
11: Treasury Secretary Scott Bessent is addressing the leak of confidential taxpayer information, including records belonging to President Trump and his family.
12: President Trump is a great American who has endured more than 10 years of nonstop harassment and weaponization from the federal and state government actors. A bad actor at the IRS leaked more than 400,000 tax returns, including the Trump family, all the employees, and that's how we got here now.
11: Willie Nelson, Washington.
9: Conservative critics raising new concerns about how tax dollars are being spent on homeless programs in California.
13: They point to San Francisco's managed alcohol program, which reportedly cost about $80 billion over 6 years while serving just 55 clients, roughly $454,000 per person. Critics argue programs like this, along with contracts tied to nonprofits in San Francisco and Los Angeles, reflect waste, inflated cost, and possible abuse of public funds. Some political figures also claim homeless populations are being drawn in from other areas to boost funding, though those claims remain disputed. John Scott reporting.
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9: Voters in Oregon may soon decide whether or not hunting and fishing should be criminalized.
15: A proposed ballot measure known as IP-28 has reportedly gathered enough signatures to appear on the November ballot, though those signatures still need certification. The initiative, backed by an animal rights group called People for the Elimination of Animal Cruelty Exemptions, would ban hunting, fishing, certain breeding practices, and pest control. If certified, the issue will head to voters in what could be a closely watched and controversial fight. Ken Lorman reporting.
9: Three climbers on Alaska's Mount McKinley who fell near a treacherous pass have died. One was rescued, according to the National Park Service. It says the climbers were traversing a route known for its exposed sections where many injuries and deaths have occurred in the past when they fell on Wednesday. Breaking news and analysis at townhall.com. A deadly gas explosion and fire in Dallas.
16: Dallas Fire Chief Justin Ball says firefighters were on the scene preparing to evacuate a Dallas apartment complex on Thursday when the building exploded.
17: If it had exploded a minute later, this would be a much worse situation.
16: Sherry Woods heard the explosion.
18: How you hear it? Boom, like, and then I shook like I thought something was hitting me.
16: No firefighters were hurt, but a child and two adults were killed and at least five others were injured. An attorney for the apartment owner says the building was being sold and an engineering firm hired by the buyer struck a gas line while doing soil testing. I'm Jennifer King.
9: Rescue workers in Laos have safely evacuated four villagers who had been trapped in a flooded cave for 10 days. The operation was completed today. Lao and Thai rescue groups shared the news on social media, along with photos of the men being brought out on stretchers. More on these stories can be found at townhall.com.
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25: 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I'm Ted Giocca, and we're talking savings and investments in your retirement here on the show. 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We got a fantastic stock market. Things are doing great. 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And typically you got a 25-year retirement window to hold the assets. 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Our motto and philosophy is to save aggressively and invest conservatively. That's the key to building up wealth over the long term. Save aggressively, invest conservatively. This show isn't about 401k plans, but we talk about these always at the beginning of the show because this is where it all starts. You put your money away into a 401k, 403b, different qualified plans. You get a tax deduction out of it. So if you put in $10,000, you get a $10,000 tax deduction. The $10,000 grows tax-free for the next 25 years, is 25, 30 years as you work. And then once you retire, it continues to grow tax-free, which is, as we've pointed out on the show, one of the Warren Buffett, the greatest investor out there, absolute master at investing. If you study what Buffett did, he was remarkable in his ability to avoid taxes. He bought an insurance company, invested inside of it. When he would take positions in companies that they got taken over, he would negotiate to get stock in the new company. He never wanted to pay taxes. Well, the government gives you this for free. Take advantage of it. We suggest everyone take 10% plus the company match and just build up your wealth. That works out to be about 13, 14%. If you're in your 50s, the government lets you put more money away. And many people we find are behind their savings goals in their 50s. Now's the time to put away that money. Take advantage of it. You know, take charge of your retirement and your life today. So what do we got here? We got the market is up nicely here. Really very concentrated in the tech sector. Stocks are going just crazy. Dell was up about 20. I didn't see the final number, like 25, 30% yesterday. I mean, the day before it was another stock. I mean, huge moves up in some stocks. Interesting, a lot of stocks, food stocks, drug stocks, retail, you know, the list goes, home building, a lot of these things, they're not going anywhere. It's a very, very narrow market.

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2: $1 million on aid, not $500 million building out data center, AI data centers, but $500 million going to ChatGPT or Grok or Anthropic or Claude or whatever system they were using. And the rumor, it was Amazon, and Amazon had a program. Everyone was going to go on AI, get on AI. They had like a board recording who was using AI the most. Well, evidently, it just skyrocketed the cost. And all of a sudden, they woke up and they spent $500 billion, and they had to cut back and stop using the product. And this has happened to other companies. One, I think it's Uber, said that they've already, as of, I believe, April, blew through their whole budget for the year for AI. People are realizing this is incredibly expensive to run. And again, this is, if this is a major company that spends $500 million in one, that's a $6 billion run rate. Think about that. And so the question is really, what is being done to, you know, how real is this thing? Is it real? How valuable? Yes, it's valuable. But the question is how are we going to make money? Are the cost of the computing? One of the things they're running into now is you can use Claude at Anthropic or ChatGPT or one of these big platforms and do all this fantastic stuff, solve great drug problems, you know, basically plot the future of humanity for the next million years or whatever. But what they're finding out is that that in China has DeepSeek and other programs. Sometimes it's 1/10 of the cost. And so this is, again, something. The question is, how much are they going to pay for this stuff? And how much is – because remember, China subsidizes their energy business. And so they can – and they're not using the most fastest. They're not using the Blackwell chips. Their chip isn't quite as good, but it's still pretty good for – if you're trying to design a program to, you know, to calculate the addition of thorium into a nuclear weapon and the explosive power, maybe you need the Blackwell at the high speed. But if you're basically sitting there in running some type of system at your company, you don't need the fastest chip. You need some basic a workhorse type of thing. And so we're starting to see some cracks appear in the AI thing out there, like, hey, what's going on? There's starting to be real big pushback on the AI centers. They're realizing how much energy they use, how much electricity, which runs up electricity costs. In addition, how much water. You know, if you really look around, people will tell you, you look in the future, what's the biggest shortage? It's really not going to be energy. It's going to be water. And yet you've got these AI centers burning through, you know, water. You know, you could look up one day 100 years from now and the United States has no groundwater left because we used it all up on AI facilities. And so they've got to kind of calculate those out. Some areas have more water than other areas in the country. But there's starting to be some problems with AI. The costs are starting to skyrocket for the build out of these programs. It's getting harder to get them built out. There's, you know, people are complaining that there's just a lot of very low frequency noise coming out of these things that people have to deal with. I mean, you're producing electricity. You've got pumps going. You've got air conditioners going. You've got just massive amounts and the amount of energy and water these things use rivals a small city, in some cases rivals a state. I mean, think about that for a second. In some cases it could be twice as big as the state. And so we have an enormous, we've got a huge build out. This is, you know, kind of like we said, the railroad, like the telephone, the electricity, and money is just being thrown at it. There's infinite amount. One of the things that's in the past that if you look at the railroad boom, if you look at electricity, there was a limited amount of money they could use. There was so many gold coins or so many silver coins in the country.

0: Treasury. Maybe they could make some more at the Treasury or do, but they didn't have infinite. One of the things that's been different about this one is with the Federal Reserve, they can infinitely print money. And, you know, people say, well, they don't print money, or the Treasury can infinitely borrow money. And there's just infinite money out there. And the danger with that is there's no self-correcting mechanism like in the capitalist system where you know, you start spending too much money, that you start going, we're going to have to allocate the money a little bit, or we're going to have to raise interest rates because, you know, we just can't afford to fund everything. You know, we can't afford to put, you know, 20 railroads across the United States of America. There's not enough money to do that. Well, in the world today, yeah, there is enough money because they just print the money out of the sky, but that's causing inflation. And then you couple that with the Iran war that seemed to have, you know, popped up out of nowhere, and we have an inflationary environment. So these are some of the, you know, there's a lot of cross currents in this market right now, but underneath it, there's enormous amounts of speculation. There's speculation in AI stocks. There's speculation in options and calls. There are enormous amounts of speculation out there. And look, there's a lot of money being made. I mean, you know, we're pretty happy at Max Out Savings Advisors, but in these type of environments, it's important to really keep an eye on your risk management, because that's when people get sloppy. They when you're making money, things are great. This will never end, and people keep levering up, borrowing more, getting more risky, going further out on a limb, and then all of a sudden it collapses. And so I think more than ever, we talk a lot about risk management on this show. We make our money on the way up, and we also, I believe, we really make our money at Max Out Savings Advisors on the way down, managing through, and we've been remarkably successful at doing that. So we're not giving it all back at the end of every cycle. And if we can kind of stay, you know, close to the level we got, you know, through a thing, and this time it's going to be tough, but we've done it in the past. I believe we'll do it again. So you want to manage that risk in this market. And so one of the things today we really wanted to just touch base on was really, hey, are you looking at your risk management? Are you too far out there? Again, when things are going up like this, you know, I think I made the comment on the show last week, you know, we're talking to a friend of mine. He's like, well, why is this stock? It's too cheap. I can't believe it. This is such a good value. And I'm like, yeah, you can make 10 or 15% on that, or you can go buy, you know, whatever computer company or AI company and make 30% in the month. It's forcing money managers to go over to the tech sector and pour more money and take bigger and bigger risks, even though that 10 or 15% return is a really good return, particularly shorter term. It's like, well, that's not, and it's really skewing the market. Enormous speculation. I haven't seen this since 99. I think you got to go 99. I think you got to go 1960s. And I think you got to go to 1929 to really to see markets with this type of speculation. Does this mean the market's going to crash at like 29 next week? No, but it does mean it's one of the more speculative markets we've seen, and we want to be cognizant of that. So there's a balance, and in that balance, you want to continue to manage. This is your retirement, and remember, this isn't like your retirement is not like a speculative thing where it's like your trading account. You can this is your retirement. This is your standard of living in the future. And so you want to conservatively manage that in this environment and not get sucked into the frenzy that's out there. And again, does this mean we're not in the AI stocks? No, we're playing it numerous ways, but at the same time, we're probably watching things much closer now, just because we're cognizant of the potential risk, the opportunity, and the potential risk in this market. So, tell what, let's take a quick break. Some real interesting things happening in the next couple of weeks. We want to discuss that. What's happening? We're going to discuss Iran, which is just like a never-ending thing. As well, we'll be right back right here on the Max Out Savings Show.
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0: Savings Show. 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We're talking savings, investments, and your retirement. You can give us a call at 713-339-1070 here at the show, 713-339-1070. We'll be happy to get your questions answered. Got to see what we're looking at. We're talking about the markets here. Very hot market. A couple big things. There's a lot of IPOs starting to happen out there. And typically near market tops, markets thrive on money coming into them. So when the markets are going up and AI is going up and Micron goes up 20% in a day or Dell goes up like 25, 30% in a day, people go, oh, wow, I've got to get in here till some more money comes in. Now, on the flip side of that, it's when money comes out, people are worried about the market, they lose money, or if IPOs come in, that brings more stock onto the market, which is the supply side. And we've got some really big supply coming onto the market with SpaceX, with Quantinuum, OpenAI, as well. There's a number of these big deals coming out there, and they're very large. And so this I think could – this thing is going to change the market this week. But let's take a call, a quick call from Frank. Hello, Frank. Welcome to the Max Out Savings Show.
4: Hey, good morning, Ted. I really appreciate you and your program. And I'm wondering about a pump
0: Frank?
4: And dump on perhaps. Yes, sir. Can you hear me?
0: Frank, you there?
4: I'm there. Can you hear me now?
0: Can't wait. Now, by the way, as we get Frank online, we're now starting to YouTube. We're kind of doing the beta test on the video, and this is why it's taken us a little time to get this together. Within the next week or so, we're going to be on YouTube as well, and you'll be able to pull up the video right off of the AM 1070 website. Do we have Frank?
4: Can you hear me now?
0: Frank, we can't hear you. Well, we'll see if we can get Frank done.
4: I can hear you fine on my phone.
0: Once we get that going. Let me see something.
4: Are you still there? Can you hear me now, Ted?
0: Okay. This is live here. Yeah, and so. Okay. Well, we'll try to get Frank on. They'll let me know when we can get Frank back on here. But talking about. So what's going to. The SpaceX is a big deal, and the SpaceX is not just launching rockets going to Mars, but it's also the Starlink satellite systems. It's also the ChatGPT X. They launch about, I think, in the last 12 months or last year, it's been about 87% of all the payloads on planet Earth have come out of the SpaceX system, which is remarkable. That includes China, Russia, everybody. We saw how tough it is to launch a rocket. The Blue Origin rocket blew up the other day. That's kind of set back our program going to the moon. Seems like we always have a problem going to the moon for whatever reason, but I won't go there. But it's a big operation. They're going to try to raise the valuation about $1.8 billion, enormous support. I think one institution came in and wanted 15% of the deal. It just shows you the demand we have out there for SpaceX. The problem is they're going to try to raise about $75 billion, and then there's going to be more people coming in to buy it after that. So that means $75 billion has to come from somewhere else. And what they're going to do, I think, in the August earnings, another 25% of the stock is unlocked. At that point in time, we'll probably see some institutions add it to the system. Okay. Thank you, Mark. I just had someone text me something. We'll try to work out on the next break to see if we can get the phones to work right. But so with the, they got to get the $75 billion. There's 20% coming on, and then there's some other unlocking as well with it. And if you look at it, it's pretty much of a. There's a lot of stock that's going to be unlocked, and then they're going to add it to the indexes. Now, keep in mind, it's a $1.8 trillion company, which means ultimately the indexes are going to want to own a bunch of it, which is hundreds of billions of dollars worth of stock, which means they're going to have to sell. If they add it to the QQQ, if they add it to the S&P 500 or the Russell 1000, that means they're going to have to sell it's going to be a certain size of a big percentage of portfolio. They're going to have to sell their Apple. They're going to have to sell some of their Micron. They're going to have to sell some Nvidia. They're going to have to sell some Microsoft to get it in there. There's going to create selling, but it's not. Look, there's Quantinuum coming out. There's one stock we had. They announced they're doing a secondary of, I believe, 13 million shares coming up. The stock fell. You know, it's just that there's everybody is lining up the door. The markets are very hot right now. There's the valuations are very high. Everyone wants to come start selling stock. That means all this money is going to be all this stock, not money, but stock is going to be coming. Remember, it's supply and demand. So we got a lot of demand because we have all this money. People want to get into the AI trade and they're investing, but there's also the supply is now starting to come in. So we had a fix for a long time. Pretty much we've had a fixed supply with just a couple new offerings. Now we have these huge. So the supply and demand change equation is changing, but the supply is coming from new issues. And this could put a top in on the market. I think at a minimum, it's going to cause at least some consolidation in the market. It could cause a reasonable correction because, again, where does this money come from? And they have to somehow shut down the supply pipeline. I mean, there's probably 100 companies out there. They're not all as big. They're not all as big as SpaceX at $1.8 trillion, you know, they might be a $5 billion company, but there's 100 of these things coming out there. And so it's not SpaceX, it's OpenAI, it's Anthropic. There's a lot of big, there's a whole bunch of other ones out there. And so that is supply coming on the market. So again, what we got to do is watch this closely and see what happens over the next couple of weeks. I think in the next 2 weeks, a lot of these deals, starting in June, they're all going to come out. There's kind of a window. And we said on the Max Out Savings Report this week, I think we said it last week on the show too. Look, Wall Street's going to try to hold this market up. They want this market to be up for these new issues. We're talking about a half a billion dollars worth of fees, you know, $500 million worth of fees. Now they got all the buyers ready to go. There's probably a line to buy at least 1.5 times the amount of stock available. Tesla, they probably already have the list right now from the institutions, but all they need to do is hold the market up. If the markets are going way down, people go, whoa, maybe I don't need this SpaceX, or I'll cut my position in half. And so they have to hold the market up and they can get the, they're going to sit there and they want to hold the market up and so they can get as many of these new issues out there, because a lot of these companies, they need to go public. They need money. Okay. They want to come public. There's enormous fees, you know, hundreds of millions of dollars worth of fees. And so this is kind of what we're in. We're in this kind of choppy area right now. So you want to be a little more cautious. Now, if you've got a question or comment, give us a call at 713-339-1070. Again, we're just now doing video. So, Nikki's going to sit there and we're going to type out the questions to me and I'll get your questions answered. 713-339-1070 on AM 1070 KNTH. So what else do we have here? So I think this could slow the market down some. So we want to be a little cautious here. What we want to start watching, what we're watching closely is, does this market broaden out? Again, it's been a very narrow market. I saw a statistic here the other day about the statistic was on the, let me see. Okay. Also, we have a caller ask about Rocket Lab. We'll get that after the quick break. That'll give me a chance to check that one out. Of all of them, SpaceX is the best. I mean, you really saw this week with the Blue Origin, the rocket blew up. I mean, it was a test rocket. I was down in Port Isabel for the launch of the first Starship rocket, which is just incredible. If you get a chance to go down there, it's right on the beach. You can get go swim in the ocean. You can drive by the facility down there at SpaceX, and one of my friends was with me, and he studied this very, very close. He said, look, they think there's about up to a 25% chance the thing blows up. I mean, these things are very difficult to do. I think Elon Musk has done a remarkably good job of testing things out and really simplifying things to minimize the potential breakage points, but very complicated. And that's a problem with all the other stocks. But let me just take a look at the chart on Rocket Lab real quick, actually. Okay. Bear with me.

0: Okay, what we're going to do is, so what I'm going to wait till after the break on that. We'll get that question answered. Again, this is I'm really excited. We're going to be on YouTube. We're doing video now, and that's taking it. It's a somewhat of a learning process here for us. But what else do I want to come? So getting back to the markets. Markets are very high right now. The Dow hit a new high. They didn't have any stocks that hit a new high. And if you look at some of the other stuff out there too, it's just it some of these some of the things that we're seeing is the let me see here. Is that the breadth is very narrow on this market. And really, you rarely see these type of things. And so what we want to do is we want to see the breadth speed up. Look, there, if you look at some of the, there's value out there in this market. If you look at some of the food sector, it's really beaten down quite a bit, paying good dividends. We're in some of, if you look at some of the drug sector, we talked about Novo Nordisk a while back. They're in the in these Wegovy, Ozempic, the pills, but they're cutting the prices. Stock is down, but if you can cut the price low enough, it becomes a franchise, like almost like cigarettes or Coca-Cola, and that's what we're kind of thinking there. The valuations, home building, very cheap. The question is, what's going to happen with the interest rates? And we're starting to see some. We're starting to see some movement up in that sector, but it's these stocks have been going down for a long time. If you look at anything from a Lanier to a Home Depot, you know, it's just not been a pretty picture. And so the stocks are down. And so the question is, are we going to get that broadening out in the market? And the other thing we want to see too is going to be interest rates in. Right now, as we sent out our max out savings report this week, discussing, I've got a copy of it right here in my hands, and discussing the movements up in interest rates. And if you look at the Japanese market has gone from about 2% to 2.8% on the 30-year. The UK market, this is just recently, UK gilts have gone from 4.25 to 5.15, a 22% move, 40% increase in Japan. The same thing, we hit 5.14 the other day on the 30-year treasuries. Interest rates are going up. At the beginning of the year, we were at about a 4.1%, excuse me, on the 10-year, hit 4.7, it backed off to 4.45. The question pretty much peaked when Federal Reserve Chairman Warsh got in there. But then the question is, what is he going to do from here, and where do we go from here? And I think that's going to be one of the real key things. We're going to so what's going to happen with the bond market? And we write about this in the Max Out Savings Report, which we just sent out. If you didn't get a copy of it, by the way, go to our website. No, just go to your. I'm sorry, to your. To your spam filter, check your spam side and see if it's in there. It's a max out savings report. If you're not on the list, just go to our website, maxoutsavings.com, sign up for the free report, maxoutsavings.com. But we talk a lot about these, what's going on with interest rates in the markets. And the problem is it's twofold. We have a $38 trillion budget deficit right now. And this is an issue. And so not budget debt, but debt. And we have about a $2 trillion deficit. As we talked about in the show, President Trump, Treasury Secretary Bessette had a very good plan, a combination of tariffs, of growing the economy, of the DOGE to cut cost, because they had to do it because Congress is incapable of cutting cost, of cutting interest rates, and that's why he pushed so far in interest rates. And it kind of all blew up with the Iran war. I mean, it was actually, we were like golden in the MAGA movement. And they had, I mean, what is not well understood is they had a very good plan in place. I mean, these people aren't stupid, and they realize what they're dealing with, and they realize they have to get the deficit under control and maintain confidence in the United States dollar in our treasuries. Iran war came in, interest rate, I mean, oil prices have gone up, and that has affected the inflation, and so that is causing us problems. If you look at the latest inflation numbers, with the PCE just came in at it's been at 0.4%. That's a 4.8% average rate. If you analyze it, that's way too high. We clearly have inflation. It's averaged about 3.8% so far this year. Oil is a building block for everything out there. Then you add in such things as aluminum, helium, fertilizers, and other things as well that are blocked up in the Persian Gulf, and it's causing inflation to go up around the world. I mean, we're in pretty good shape in the United States. I mean, honestly, we don't have any shortage of oil and gas. We're not in like Thailand or Indonesia or places like that where they're having to, you know, ask people to work from home or have gas lines and those type of things. We're making more money on our oil and gas exporting, and we're exporting more, and it's balancing, you know, it's helping our trade deficit, but other countries, it's much tougher. So we have a global inflation situation. And I mean, farmers, as we talked about here, farmers are struggling, but wheat prices are going up, corn prices, cotton. And what happens is when the price of diesel fuel goes up 40% and the price of fertilizer goes up 25, 30%, you know, that farmer, is he quit planting? No, but if he's got 1,000 acres, he might, you know, that, you know, 100 acres on the, you know, the top of the ridge or something that really doesn't produce much, you know, he's not going to plant it. And so you're going to get less production, and they're not going to put quite as much fertilizer down. So you might not have quite as good a crop because they're trying to manage their costs. And so this inflation is starting to spread everywhere. And this is so what Secretary Bessette and what Kevin Warsh is going to have to do is they're going to have to come up and say, hey, we have a plan to sit there and get this under control. We're not cutting rates right away. We're serious, and to convince people. So once people have confidence and once they see the plan start to work, the interest rates, particularly in the short end, are going to go down. Initially, I don't think that's going to happen. They're both of them are very aware that the first 3 months of 3 to 6 months of a new Fed chairman's tenure, they're tested by the markets. They're tested like Alan Greenspan. Interest rates went up to about, on the tenure, went to about 7.5-8%, and it caused the stock market crash in 1987. That was like 2 or 3 months after he got in power. So we got a new Fed chairman. Same thing is going to happen. So we want to watch this closely, and we want to see where do we start moving out. How do we handle the bond? I think there's going to be opportunities in. Will the bond markets at higher rates hurt the stock market? Something to think about, and we're gonna expand more about that in the future in our next couple Max Out Savings reports. Tell you what, let's take a quick break and be right back right here on the Max Out Savings Show.
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0: Welcome back to the Max Out Savings. Looking at What a question about Rocket Lab. Looking at the chart, look, the stock's had a big move up here. This was $40 back in December. It's $143 here. With all the hype on the SpaceX, it could go a little higher. I wouldn't buy any here. I'd wait for a pullback on that one. I haven't really studied the fundamentals of it, but that's just something to that's just my thoughts on that. If you've got a question or comment, you can give us a call at 713-339-1070, and we'll get your questions answered here on the show. So where do we go from here? I mean, I think the SpaceX is hot. SpaceX space is very hot as the Rocket Lab is up. What I think is going forward is I think we're going to have some type of shakeout somewhere in here in the next couple months on the AI. I think going forward in the next year, the area that I think is interesting is going to be robotics. It's automation. Those type of areas I think are interesting. I think housing, if we can get some type of drop in the interest rates, I think there's a lot of money in the world. I mean, if you just look at these numbers, they're just incredible. The SpaceX alone is gonna, it's like 4,000 millionaires have been created on that, and there's enormous amounts of money out there, and so I think what we're gonna see happen is we'll see if that money spreads out, and to other areas in here. And like I said, I think if we can get some confidence, if the market sells off, that could cause interest rates to drop, which is what I think they'd like to do. But I think going for, like I said, what we're looking more is robotics in here, those type of areas, which I think are going to be interesting. Automation, and then the people that are making the commodities that are needed to come into these things. If you look at copper, there's really going to be a shortage of copper going forward. But copper, the different gold, copper, silver, zinc, those type of things. We're in the middle of a war right now with Iran. And if the war ends tomorrow, you still have we have defense plants that have orders out probably 10 years for many of these companies. I mean, it's so bad that President Trump called the defense manufacturers in and said, this is not acceptable, you know, for me to have to wait 10 years to rebuild our stockpiles. We want to see new factories. We want to see you guys increasing. We want to see it. And if you look at it, defense companies haven't gone up since then, because he's like, look, I don't want to hear about your earnings. I don't want to hear about your stock buybacks. I want to hear about new plant, new equipment. I mean, the idea that we have to wait, you know, 7 years to rebuild our supplies of rockets or whatever after this war is ridiculous, when we could be facing a war with China. And so that they got the message. So automation is going to help that. If you look at AI, you know, this has kind of gone off the deep end with the AI, and where the AI is probably more valuable is robotics. If you can sit there and get a robot to walk around and clean the house and mow the lawn, I mean, I think people would be shocked how many, if you can sell them for $30,000, I mean, I think people would be shocked how many of those things they sell. I mean, as dumb as that sounds, but if you can get them working in factories, then the United States, we should be able to compete with anybody in the world, because we can afford to pay the workers more because we can move the factories back here. You couple AI with the robotics they've done, then you can do some of that type of stuff. And so I think that's where the interesting thing starts to happen. I mean, they're going to be moving your PC will be almost like an AI system in the future. But the robotics are going to be one of the key things. And so automation, I think we're going to see a lot. It's very frustrating. We've been looking at the automation companies. And if we look at the parts of these things, it's shocking how many of the parts are being made in in China, like some of the different types of pieces. You know, it's China and Japan. I mean, Tesla has two different sources, one in China, one in Japan, and they're not being made here. So I think this is this manufacturing renaissance that President Trump is really counting on to build this economy up. You know, he went over and stole the playbook that China used to steal all our factories and brought it and is using it to help out the United States. And, you know, the Democrats are all going wild because of it. But, you know, honestly, you have to fight for the American people, for their jobs and for their national security as well, which he's managed to do. And so what's kind of happened is that this is another leg of that multi-leg stool to get our interest rates down. If you bring back the factories back, you get jobs in, you get manufacturing, you get tax revenue coming in, and your deficits go down. So there's a lot of things happening out there, and so we just have to sit there. We have to get through this Iran war. We get oil prices back. They're not going back down to $50. I mean, you know, that was just kind of ridiculous. And one of the things that's most remarkable about this, and we write about this in our Max Out Savings report, is I actually called it Groundhog Day, because every couple of days it's a new thing. You know, the war's about to end. It just gets a little tiresome if you're in the investment business, because, you know, it's kind of a black or white situation. But what he has done has been absolutely remarkable. Him and Secretary Bessette, they're like, oh, you know, it's the markets are about to open up Monday morning. Oh, look, we're close to a deal. Or oil prices start breaking out higher. Oh, look, we've got a deal. We're waiting to hear from the Iranians right now. And every couple days, or, you know, at least once a week, we have an imminent deal. This thing is solved. Well, if you're a speculator, I'm not going to go buy a cargo of oil tanker, you know, hoping I can sell it and buy it for maybe 110 and sell it for 130, because I know we're running out of capacity out there and the stockpile's going down, because I might do it. But I'm like, you know, Trump's about to get this deal. I'm not going to do that. So I don't buy that tanker of oil. And what he's doing is he is keeping the speculators out of the oil markets. It's a brilliant strategy. I think people are going to study it, you know, decades in the future about how they're able to do this, because we're very short on oil and gas. Our supplies are going down. China, one of the better spots on this, is really China. China has said, look, we're cutting oil production, and so we don't need as much oil and gas, so they're not importing as much. But you're like, wait a minute. They're looking at the satellite data, and you can see the cars and trucks going up and down the road. And like, hey, there's no slowdown. So how is there dropping oil prices or demand? And what we're starting to understand is China, being China, they're much more, they're long-term thinkers, unlike the United States, which goes quarter to quarter. I mean, that stupid jackass Biden emptied our reserves. I mean, I'm sorry for insulting the guy, but he emptied out our strategic petroleum reserves, and now here we are, you know, in a tough situation. Well, the Chinese, we are realizing, have more oil and gas than we in reserves than we realize. But what's happening is that we still are short on oil and gas out there. President Trump has been selling it into the market. He's also made deals. It's like, yeah, I'll sell you this oil, but we want it back in 12 months or 15 months in the future. And so it's going to be put back into the reserves, and it also is going to create demand down the way. But understand that we're running low. These reserves are running down. And we can't go on for another month. If we go on for another month with Iran, I think you're going to see oil over $125 a barrel. I mean, if China starts needing to import more and start kind of running low on or getting nervous and start buying more, you're going to see $125 oil or more in these markets. So we need some type of deal in with Iran. So what I want you to understand is Trump has done a remarkable, remarkable job at keeping these oil. I mean, it's 80-something, what, $89, $87, $88 today. That's unbelievable. I mean, because yesterday they launched a rocket supposedly a couple days ago and hit one of our Kuwaiti bases, injuring Americans. And yet somehow they managed to convince the world that, hey, we got a deal. It's about to happen. We've been hearing this for 6 weeks now. And so I don't think you're going to see oil going collapsing. They're going to have to rebuild the stockpiles in the United States, in China, in countries in Japan, and the rest were like, oh, whoa, we had no idea we needed a stockpile. So they're going to have a stockpile of oil and gas. And so I think energy is still going to be, and there's still such demand for with AI for natural gas. We still like the sector overall. And I think this is something we're going to see. I think right now we're kind of in we've got the SpaceX IPO, and I hate to keep talking about this, but this is a big deal. I mean, 1.8 trillion, but it's a part of a huge surge of IPOs hitting the market. We saw this in 1999. That's what kind of capped the market, is all of a sudden all the supply comes on the market. And you know, and think about all these people. There's people with enormous, I mean, honestly, you sit and look at it, and we manage a lot of money at Max Out Savings Advisors, an enormous amount. And I look and I see what some of these, you know, these people are worth. I'm like, my God, that's a lot of money. And it's just, eventually these people are going to want to start selling. And the question comes in, when that happens, who are they going to sell to? And that's the thing you want to watch in here. So we want to see, what's the supply gonna do? A couple things in here. The two-year, two-three-year treasuries you can get, or corporates, you can get like 4% on those. So that's not a bad place to put. Again, we're long-term investors. This is retirement money. If you want to go hire us to go speculate in the markets and have huge returns, we're not the people. Although honestly, we did do it last year, but we're managing conservative money in the markets. I mean, I was just listening as I'm waiting to come on the show of this thing about, we don't do annuities at Max Out Savings Advisors. We do stocks and bonds. The problem with annuities, if something goes wrong with the annuity company, I've got my whole retirement in there. It's in danger. I've been in this business a long time. I've seen insurance companies go under, and I've had clients that had annuities and they're like terrified of what to do. We never sold annuities. I don't think. Maybe I sold one, but I don't think we ever did. And because for our clients, we want to own stocks and bonds. We want to work for our bond part. We're looking at bond. We're trying to get bonds that, hey, if there's a depression, these bonds are going to make it through. That's our line of thinking. We want to try to have as much protection in our portfolios as possible. And I can get most of these bonds yielding pretty darn good rates. In the type of, we look at ratings. We also look at specific industries because we know what. When economies go bad, we know what industries go bad. We don't want to be in those. We want to be, so when things go bad, we might lose a little money, but we're way ahead of everybody else. We want to own as much close to the assets as possible. We don't want insurance wrappers. We don't want annuity wrappers. We don't want anything. We look at, because we're trying to manage people's retirement money. They depend on us. And I think that should be your strategy too, is you want to think about what you're doing. You want to manage your risk, because we've talked about the show. It's a very good market. A lot of money being made. Don't let it go to your head. You know, remember, this too will pass. Think through, continue to keep your risk management programs in place. You know, don't go out and lend and leveraging up your portfolios. You know, because your next door neighbor just made a bunch of money in some hot tech stock. There's money to be made. You want to be there, but continue that risk management. A couple thoughts here. We send out a newsletter. I have it right here, the Max Out Savings Report. And by the way, we talked about it, most least one, that the first thing we talked about, our savings rate is down to 2.6%, which is near it's the lowest in years, which, don't let yourself be in that group. Continue to save aggressively, invest conservatively. But you can sign up for the report. We talk about the SpaceX IPO, all types of stuff. It's completely free. We don't send you anything. We don't call you on the phone. It's just, we send you the email once a month. It's the Max Out Savings Report. In 2007, 2007, we said investment banks were going to fail. We put it in the report. We showed you the balance sheet at the time and said, look, this is what was going to happen. And we were right. So if you need some help, go to our website, maxoutsavings.com, sign up for the free report. 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
5: Breaking news at Town Hall. I'm Bob Agnew in Washington. Defense Secretary Pete Hegseth says Washington remains committed to the Indo-Pacific. Speaking to a group of world leaders, diplomats, and top security officials at the Shangri-La Defense Conference in Singapore, he said China won't be allowed to dominate the region.
6: When we look across the region today, there is rightful alarm regarding China's historic military buildup and the expansion of its military activities in the region and beyond. We share a clear-eyed assessment of that security environment, and a mutual understanding that a Pacific dominated by any hegemon would unravel the regional balance of power and undermine the equilibrium we all seek to preserve.
5: Israel's air force and artillery has struck areas near a strategic mountain in South Lebanon. They continue to battle the Hezbollah terrorists there. Now that primary voters have chosen Attorney General Ken Paxton as their candidate for U.S. Senate, Republicans in Texas are focused on getting out the vote in November.
7: Senate Majority Leader John Thune says it's time for Republicans in Texas to come together and put all their energy into getting Ken Paxton elected.
8: We got to pivot and go all in to make sure that we keep Texas red, that he wins, and that we keep a far left liberal out of the United States Senate. Obviously, that seat is going to be very key to our majority, which will determine the future of this country.
5: And that report from correspondent Laura Winters, the fate of four climbers who fell in Alaska, now known.
9: Latvian Mountaineering Expedition Group says three climbers on Alaska's Mount McKinley who fell near a treacherous pass on North America's tallest peak earlier this week have died. After waiting for weather to clear, a long line from a helicopter was used because the terrain and conditions prevented the helicopter from landing.
5: And that is correspondent Lisa Dwyer reporting. More on these stories at townhall.com.
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17: 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I'm Todd Marquardt on KLUP 930. 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Today we're going to be talking about one of the most explosive terms in American politics right now, Christian nationalism. Doesn't that just blow your mind? Well, critics say it's a dangerous ideology that wants to turn America into a Christian theocracy and privilege one group above everyone else. Defenders say it's nothing more than Christians who believe faith should still shape public life and that our founding documents were soaked in Judeo-Christian principles. To help us sort that fact from rhetoric, we have two guests with very different perspectives. Stay tuned to find out who they are. But first, let's check in with Joseph Warren, who has the financial focus for us this week. Joseph acts as a financial CEO for Successful People and operates Financial Planning HQ with his father, Steve, and brother, Jacob. Welcome back to the show.
18: Really happy to be back. It seems like it's been a while.
17: Yeah, it has, because you rotate with Steve and Jacob, so we get to see you every 3 months.
18: Yep.
17: Tell us what we're going to be talking about today.
18: I wanted to talk about leaving a powerful, inspiring financial legacy for the next generation, for your kids and for your grandkids.
17: I love that. These are my two favorite topics, talking about leaving a legacy and then the next thing that you're going to say.
18: Yeah. So the Bible verse that comes to mind is Proverbs 13:22, which says, "A good man, a good person leaves an inheritance for their children's children." Mm-hmm. And I know in the work that you've done, you know, we've partnered for a while, that, you know, you help people leave an inspiring legacy. You create that peace of mind in their families where they know things are taken care of. And you know this better than most. I've heard you describe a will, a trust, having that those estate planning documents done as like a love letter to the next generation. So even after you pass away, and let me know if I'm butchering this.
17: No, I have said that it's an act of love.
18: It's an act of love, almost like a love letter. It's saying, this is exactly, I want to leave things better than they were. I want to leave you off in a better place than you were before. And I've seen both sides of that. Working as a financial planner, I know when you don't do any planning, especially with estate planning, it can lead to bitterness, confusion, hurt feelings, trauma, really, in the family and fighting.
17: Well, you know, I'm going to break up your idea here just a little bit, Joseph. Yeah. I had a client whose father had five children. Yeah. He left his entire brokerage account to the daughter who took care of him. And of course, the other four hated her for that.
18: Yeah. It can create a lot of, it's a very traumatic experience when someone passes away. But when you add to that, you know, splitting up money, you want it to be clear. And it is an act of love, and it is a lot more than just the documents. So these are, a trust is a powerful legal document. It's a great tool. But even more than that, what it gives you is peace of mind and the priceless feeling of knowing my family is going to be taken care of no matter what. And what I want to frame is that a financial plan, a comprehensive written lifetime financial strategy, is a good tool as well.
17: It'll do the same thing, peace of mind. That's what Chris was telling us last week, your client.
18: Yeah, it'll do the exact same thing. It gives you that peace of mind. But even further than that, it helps you make good decisions with your money so you can grow your wealth, which is great. But it takes it even further. It gives you clarity that you're making the right decision. So you're not having to worry or waste mental bandwidth or, you know, instead of being at your grandkids' baseball game, thinking about the markets, you're able to truly be in the moment and truly be present in those critical moments with family.
17: Yeah, this is Joseph Warren with Financial Planning HQ. And he's talking to us about how he can help you have peace of mind with a written lifetime comprehensive financial strategy. I always get the words out of order, but it's just
18: very descriptive. But yeah, it's but it's also that peace of mind, but it goes even deeper than that. So we're talking about a good person leaves an inheritance for their children's children. Your kids are not going to remember what you say. I have many stories about this where I learned deep lessons from my family, and I'm going to go into some of them a little bit later. But it's not because they told me, it's because I was watching their example. So they're going to watch the decisions you make with your money. And when you work through a strategy and everything's perfectly coordinated, you know, you have a tax strategy, you know, everything's protected, you set these big financial goals and you're achieving them, your family's watching that. Mm-hmm. And that's going to become their blueprint for money. And I think that's even more important than the money that you leave them, right? Because we've seen where, or you work in estate planning, I'm sure you've seen where you leave people a lot of money and they kind of squander it. They don't value it. But if you teach your kids and you build that character and you build that, give them the wisdom and they can follow your example, that's a totally different level where even if you leave them a little bit of money, they could build it up to something big.
17: It's surprising to hear all this talk about values from a financial planner. Yeah. I'm used to financial planners just saying, save your money so that I can

0: I have a plan for what to do in that situation. If there's a market crash next year, I have a plan for what to do. So I'm not scrambling and making mistakes, because a lot of people make mistakes in situations like that. A lot of people also get rich during situations like that. So we have a plan for everything that could happen, every risk, but also for making sure that you achieve what you want to achieve. That's the main thing. But the point I want to make is, you know, the coordination is perfect. You know, it really is helpful, and we know it's a great tool, but it really is something that's more powerful, that it is leaving a legacy for your children, because they are watching, and your grandchildren as well. I remember the first time I was on your radio show, I talked about my grandma.
1: I remember.
0: One of the sweetest ladies I ever known. And when I was a teenager, we all go through that stage where we're bratty, we're not listening. I was outside kicking a soccer ball, and she said, "You need to come inside." And I kind of didn't like the way she said it, so I kicked it in her direction. Didn't want to hurt her. And it ended up hitting her in her face.
1: Wow. And
0: I remember her getting red, angry. She took a deep breath and just calmly said, "You need to come inside." And I knew she had every right to be mad at me, and she didn't. I'm sure there's many times when I was growing up when she said, "You need to be kind. You need to be kind." But when I need to be kind and I have every right to be mad, I think about that.
1: Right.
0: And that's was something that stuck with me and helped me to be a more empathetic, kind person. Same with my dad. You know, he always told me to work hard. It's something that he instilled in our family. But the example of him working hard, you know, spending his free time doing trainings, things like that, is something that I always remember when I feel like I want to be lazy, or I feel like I want to like give up on something.
1: Right.
0: I think about that, and it's much more than, I can't remember when he said, I'm sure he did say work hard, but I don't remember that. I remember him actually doing it. So if you're someone who like likes taking action on things, likes to make things happen, I really encourage you to give me a call at 210-444-2128. That's 210-444-2128. I know a lot of people have the intention of making good decisions with their money. A lot of people talk about, I want to leave a good legacy. But if you're really serious about taking action, you should give us a call, because we will create a strategy for you that will help you to make better decisions. And that's going to put you in a better financial place, yes, but it's also going to be really something that could set your family up in a better direction for years to come.
1: Well, you know, I'm a fan of written plans.
0: Yes.
1: Because I do written estate plans.
0: Yeah.
1: And so when I'm planning for the weekend, though,
0: yeah,
1: I don't necessarily write down my plans for the weekend.
0: Yeah.
1: And come Monday morning, people ask me, "What'd you do this weekend?" "Oh, yeah, well, I was supposed to do this and I forgot."
0: Yep.
1: So if you have a written plan, you're not forgetting all the great ideas and strategies that you had.
0: Yeah, it's one of those things where you know nothing's getting missed. You know exactly what needs to get done. This is a proverb. It's not like a biblical proverb, but man makes a plan and God laughs. So we take into account the fact that the world, there's no perfect plan.
1: I think that is in the Bible.
0: Is it?
1: Tell us where it is.
0: Pull
1: post
0: it up.
1: A comment.
0: Pull it up. we take into account, you know, the world, things are constantly changing. The market is very unpredictable. There's a lot of uncertainty in the world.
1: Definitely.
0: But with all that, we look at your situation and we will tell you, you know, very clearly if you're on or off track for your goals, what to do to get on track.
1: Mm-hmm.
0: What are the next three actions you need to take that are going to put you in an 80% better position than you are right now? Specifically, and by what date do they need to get done? And then it becomes very black and white. Am I taking the actions I need to take to make a better financial situation, or am I not?
1: I remember in 2008, I had a handful of random clients that when the market crashed, they took all their investments out.
0: Yeah.
1: Well, that probably wasn't the thing to do, but even so, start where you are and figure out how to get back to where you need to be.
0: We've all made financial mistakes or things we wish we had done. I know a lot of, you know, I wish I'd put more money into this investment or things like that.
1: Mm-hmm.
0: But part of it is having a plan, because market crashes are part of the normal financial cycle. So if you have a plan for what to do if it happens, then you can take the emotions out of it and just execute when it happens.
1: Plan.
0: Yeah.
1: Thank you for giving us the financial focus this week. I like that idea of leaving an inheritance to my children's children. Give Joseph a call.
0: 210-444-2128. That's 210-444-2128.

0: 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Do it before you die. Is Christian nationalism a dangerous threat to the Constitution, or is it just a smear campaign against millions of Americans who simply want to live their faith in public life? That's what we're going to be talking about this segment, and we have a guest who's going to be calling into the show. His name is Greg Young. Greg, you're live on the air. Welcome to Talk Law Radio.
1: Hey, Todd, great to be with you tonight. Thanks so much for having me.
0: You're welcome. I want to give some biographical information about Pastor Young. He oversees a ministry in India serving the lower caste, where they have put in over 80 freshwater wells, established 6 sewing schools for widows, 12 literacy schools, and monthly food provisions for widows and orphans. While sharing how God used him to save his daughter's life in a catastrophic car accident, which was caused by a man in a truck that pulled out in front of him and his daughter, and he threw himself from the passenger seat over to the driver's seat to become his daughter's airbag, breaking 38 bones. After 17 surgeries in over 5 days, he had died 4 times. Welcome to the show, Pastor Young.
1: It's great to be with you, Todd. Again, thanks so much for having me on, and I'm excited to talk about this topic with you. It's an important one, especially in light of what just recently happened with another attempted assassination of the President of the United States.
0: Yeah, that was the White House dinner, right?
1: Yes, the White House Correspondents' Dinner in Washington, D.C., and fortunately they were able to stop that shooter, but it's not the first time that they've made an attempt to assassinate this president. This is the third attempt to assassinate President Trump.
0: Yeah, so let's get some feedback from you on this topic specifically. How would you define Christian nationalism in your own words?
1: Christian nationalism, in my estimation, is the belief, number one, that the United States of America was founded as a Christian nation. I believe that it's stated in our Declaration of Independence, we hold these truths to be self-evident, that all men are created equal, and that they are endowed with inalienable rights by their Creator. It's also, I identify to believe in our Constitution, with the First Amendment, which speaks to the freedom of religion. And it means that we want to see the biblical values that have made our country great reestablished in our nation and adhered to.
0: And so do you think,
1: John?
0: Do you think that we're establishing a Christian religion? Do you think that that would be against the Constitution?
1: I think that for the federal government to establish a singular church is the exact opposite of what our founding fathers intended. Our founders, in fact, looked back to the pilgrims and their migration here to America, to the New World, in order to be able to have religious freedom. And if you take note of the historical founding of each of the original 13 colonies, each one of them had their own distinct expression. They were all Christian, but they all had their own distinct expression of how that was to be, how they worshiped and what their tenets were.
0: Let me introduce you to somebody else, Pastor Young. Shannon Salmon is with me on the show too, and so I want to give her an opportunity to ask you a question about Christian nationalism. The historical facts, that was part of my outline, so thank you for anticipating that, Pastor Young. Shannon, do you have any follow-up questions?
2: Pastor Young, it's so nice to meet you in this format. Thank you for your service that you're doing. You sound like a fascinating person. I was a little confused when you said that we are a Christian nation, because it seemed like your follow-up was the opposite of that. So you did point out that our founders, that we believe that we are endowed with inalienable rights, but then you were talking about the First Amendment and our protections. So they're specifically saying that there shall be no establishment of a religion. What do you mean that we're a Christian nation?
1: Sure. So first of all, when our founders introduced the Constitution, we need to understand, and the legal precedent for that really was created by our first Supreme Court and by the first Chief Justice of our Supreme Court, John Jay, who specifically identifies that we were in fact created as a Christian nation. In fact, this is his quote: "Providence has given to our people the choice of their rulers, and it is the duty as well as the privilege and interest of our Christian nation to select and prefer Christians for their rulers."
2: So if he has the right to do that, because our Constitution protects his right to have freedom of religion, him as a person living underneath our Constitution, how that doesn't make us a Christian nation is my point. I kind of feel like we're on the same page a little bit, but I'm just trying to flesh out why you're saying we're a Christian nation when all the history that you're pointing to is saying that we were not established as a Christian nation. We were established as a place where Christians are free to practice their religion as they choose. But the government will not be establishing a religion and forcing a religion on anyone. Hindus are free. Jewish people are free.
0: Well, let me ask another question.
1: Let me interject to that thought, if I might. So when we began the process, what I said is that the federal government was restricted from creating a federal church, which is what we broke away from when we moved away from the Church of England.
2: Okay.
0: Yeah, we would all.
1: If you look at the constitutions, though, of the original 13 colonies, every single one of them in the state constitution actually had Christianity, a belief in God, and many of them specifically a relationship with Jesus Christ as a qualification in order to serve in those state governments.
0: Let me switch gears because I want to get to this point, Pastor Young. In Dearborn, Michigan, there are schools that will allow Muslim students to have a special meal. They fast during their religious season, and so the cafeteria sends them home with special food at the end of the day so that they can have something to eat that since they skipped lunch. And so do you think that it's okay to accommodate other religions like that?
1: Well, there's a more significant question that I think needs to be addressed specifically when it comes to the issue of Islam, and that is whether or not we identify Islam as a religion or as a political ideology. Islam identifies itself as a political ideology. In fact, in their schools, in their seventh grade curriculum, they say, we are not a religion. We are an ideology. And not only are we an ideology, but we are a dominant authoritarian ideology, which says that there can be no other belief system. And we see that not just in 1400 years of history, but we see that in the areas such as portions of Dearborn that you're talking about,
0: right,
1: that have specifically stated that they exclude any other religious practice.
0: Well, let me ask about a different religion then. Let's say the Jewish students, can they have accommodations for their religious holidays? Or does that go against what the Christian nationalist agenda calls for?
1: No, in fact, one of the reasons that John Adams and Thomas Jefferson, in their quotes, when they speak about Christianity as the underlying foundation of our country, the purpose for that is so that these other beliefs and other belief systems would have the opportunity, and individuals could have the opportunity to believe what they want. Christianity, at its base, says that all men have sinned and fall short of the glory of God, and that God, a loving God, sent his son Jesus Christ to die for our sins and to pay the price that we cannot pay. It is a choice that is left to each individual to decide whether or not to accept God's offer of his son, Jesus Christ. And subsequently, the only way that we really are going to see evil defeated is to see sin conquered, and sins conquered in our individual lives.
0: You're a great pastor.
1: And through him only.
0: You got your message out, but we got to take a break. I'll talk to you later.
1: Okay. You bet. Bye-bye.
3: I'm Bob Agnew in Washington. A key inflation gauge accelerated in April to the highest level in 3 years. It's a latest sign that spiking gas prices, largely the result of the war with Iran, and higher food prices are squeezing Americans' finances. Stock indexes closed higher on Wall Street, adding to the all-time highs they set a day earlier on Wall Street Friday. The Dow Jones Industrial Average was up 363 points, and NASDAQ picked up 55, and the S&P 500 was up by about 16. The National Park Service says three climbers on Alaska's Mount McKinley have died as a result of their fall near a treacherous pass on what is North America's tallest peak. A fourth climber was rescued. The climbers were traversing a route known for its exposed sections when they fell on Wednesday. That fall happened near Denali Pass. It's at about 18,200 feet above sea level. This is SRN News.
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0: Welcome back to Talk Law Radio. I'm Todd Marquardt. Here with me today is Shannon Salmon.
2: Howdy.
0: Yeah, and it's been a while since you've been on the show. The people miss you. Post a comment.
2: They were clamoring for me.
0: Shannon Salmon. The shows are just way more fun when I have somebody else to talk to rather than just saying what I think.
2: Yeah.
0: You've been doing a lot in the community to get out the vote.
2: Woo, have I been busy.
0: There's a runoff election that people probably don't know about.
2: Yeah, there's two right now, actually. If you want to go vote for school board, it'll be May 2nd, but the early vote is going on right now, I believe. Please forgive me, it hasn't been on my radar that much, because I'm on the ballot myself. So if you go out and vote May 26, you'll see my last name on the ballot.
0: Awesome.
2: Yeah.
0: And so you've been trying to remind people that there's a runoff.
2: I've been out there, yeah. Young people are not super interested in voting, you would be surprised to know. They're pretty disenfranchised. But I've been going to the college campuses, I've been at Northwest Vista, UTSA, SAC.
0: Well, that's a strong word for apathy, don't you think?
2: I like disenfranchised better because we've given them a reason, you know. So apathy is just, it's such a negative, like they should care and they don't. But our political system is pretty broken, so I can see why young people might check out or not feel like it's a good way to change the world.
0: Well, Joseph was talking in the first segment about parents that serve as a good example for their children.
2: Yeah.
0: And so maybe their parents didn't vote.
2: I don't know. I've been really, really, really upset about this issue. In fact, I've even gotten into it, into debate. Good news, they're very thoughtful and kind people. Really cool generation. And they'll talk to me and share their thoughts. And we'll debate and debate and debate. And we'll get to this point where don't you love America? And you're not going to believe me. I'm about to break your heart. They look at me and they say, Miss, no, we don't love America.
0: That's awful.
2: I know, it's really,
0: Ronald Reagan's rolling over in his
2: grave.
0: Yes,
2: he's turning over right now. Yeah. But then someone pointed out to me, you have to think about the world they grew up in. Okay. If you were 21 right now, think about each president you would have lived through. You know what I mean? Mm-hmm. So you've seen nothing but divisive, hateful politics. That's your whole world. You don't remember this time when we used to disagree respectfully and still value each other as a human.
0: Yeah, that's right.
2: Now it's just you disagree with me, so you're evil. You got to go, you know.
0: Right. Well, we do want to have a disagreement About something else.
2: Yes.
0: Coming up.
2: Yeah. I'm not convinced we disagree, though. Yeah. I mean.
0: Well, we'll find out.
2: Okay.
0: Christian nationalism.
2: Yeah.
0: What is it?
2: Yeah. And what are you a Christian? I have my own separate podcast right here in my head. And my thumbnail right now is Todd a Christian nationalist? And it's got me going like that.
0: Well, I would say no, because yeah. I don't know where it is.
2: Yeah. You could be something and not know it.
0: No,
2: I mean, it's happened
0: there's
2: before.
0: There's no Christian nationalism, political party, or organization.
2: There's not?
0: The only instance of Christian nationalism that I found was Marjorie Taylor Greene.
2: Yeah.
0: Was quoted in 2022 as in saying that she was
2: proudly declaring, yeah,
0: a Christian nationalist, well, that or that she believed those things.
2: So that's the tip of the iceberg that you found. And then the part that is connected to that is that, yeah, that the whole
0: and
2: party.
0: So, and so is that.
2: Wait, I'm not done. The okay. whole party has been tied to a religion. So the Republican Party has tied themselves to Christianity, and they're trying to say that they're one and the same.
0: So. I don't think that there's...
2: They literally...
0: It's not... I don't think that's on the platform.
2: He posted a picture of himself as Jesus from the White House account.
0: Well, that's just one person, and even though he is the head of the Republican Party as the president, I don't think that anything's been written down that says that... All of those things, but
2: well, okay.
0: Assuming that he is trying to make that happen, I just wanted to point out that there's no organization for it.
2: Uh huh.
0: I mean,
2: a memo didn't go out.
0: Oh, what I wanted to bring up was in the past there were Christian conservatives, there was the moral right.
2: Okay.
0: And so isn't this just another way for people that don't have conservative views to sort of suppress the conservatives by trying to say that their beliefs are wrong?
2: I don't want to talk about terms of like conservative or liberal, okay, because conservative is a very valid point. You're a conservative and you have really valid points,
0: mm-hmm,
2: you know. Smaller government, less spending,
0: right,
2: family values.
0: Free markets.
2: Yeah, these are great things. Mm-hmm. Like, you, I respect your decision to...
0: Well, thank you very much.
2: You can think that, you know, these are valid points, and these points are not destroying America necessarily. But the tying, the use of something as big as a creator, you know, Jesus, images of Jesus... And God, like the creator of the world, to bring that down and tie it to a political party, it's shocking that Christians go along with this.
0: Well, I don't think that we can lump all Christians into that, because one of my friends, she's a very faithful Christian.
2: Oh, I like her very much. Melody, is that her name?
0: Yeah, she disagrees with the... her faith being tied to a political party.
2: Yeah, I remember her.
0: Her faith is in Jesus alone and doesn't want to get entangled into worldly affairs. And so I don't think that everybody can be categorized as one thing or another. Some Christians are conservative. Some of them may want what the... I did find some definitions for Christian nationalism, and one was the belief that we should recognize the United States of America as a Christian nation and support efforts to make that even more visible.
2: Wow. Okay, so I could go along with that definition.
0: But not every Christian... needs for that to happen. You know, they've got their faith and they don't need for it to be tied to a country or a state or a...
2: Well, here's what I run
0: ideology.
2: Into, because I have a lot of Christian friends, and here's what I run into. And Pastor Young was saying we're a Christian nation. And if he had let me talk for a minute, what I would want to push back with is, no, we're clearly not a Christian nation. We were not established as a Christian nation. And that's okay. That doesn't have to challenge your faith. Mm-hmm. And it's even better. It's a little harder to explain, and you have to read a little bit of the Constitution and know history a tiny, tiny bit. But it's even better if you can believe that. And also, as a Christian, you're supposed to respect all other people. So
0: Right. You
2: wouldn't want a religion shoved down somebody's throat. So it's even better that we have a country that does not establish, we're not a Christian nation. So it doesn't establish Christianity as we weren't established on that. It's not part of our constitution. It specifically says that it's not to be part of our constitution. Mm-hmm. It's not part of our, you know, makeup of who we are. And my points that I was going to point out, of course, is what are those, the two parts in the Constitution about how Congress shall establish no laws.
0: Right.
2: There shall be no religious test. Point us back to our history when we had the colonies where there was forced church attendance and you could be punished for that. And we've literally decided that we're not going to do that. We don't want to live in that type of society anymore. And then, of course, the thing I always talk about George Washington's letter to the Jews in 1790, when the Jewish congregation was saying, are we safe here? You know, are you going to drive us out? And he said, no, clearly no. I mean, he said it in a way we used to talk, you know, mm-hmm. hundreds of years ago, but he mm-hmm. clearly said, no, you are safe. Everybody is safe here. The stock of Abraham shall rest, you know, under, you know, he said it very beautifully and mm-hmm. flowery. But one thing I'll give you, Todd, okay, am I running out of time?
0: No, we're good.
2: One thing I'll give you. So if I was, you know, picturing how I was going to counteract this argument that we're a Christian nation. I will give you this. It says inalienable rights, right?
0: Right.
2: So that part, and I love that part too, because we are established on the idea that government is not established by a man that is like a god on earth. Mm-hmm. So everything before us, the king claimed to have divine authority.
0: Right.
2: So we as citizens, we're not subject to man. So you're free to have your relationship directly with God. It's inalienable. I wish they had used a different word that was more easily understood yeah. by young people, our society
0: well,
2: today, everybody today.
0: Well, they talked about the natural rights.
2: Yeah, let's call it that. I like that better.
0: Right. Yeah. It exists for everyone,
2: right.
0: regardless of
2: right. It just
0: government.
2: Is.
0: Right.
2: Yeah. So you don't have to go through a man
0: nature.
2: To get it.
0: So I do want to talk in the next segment about the supposed wall of separation between church and state.
2: Okay.
0: And it comes from two places. In 1644, Roger Williams, the founder of Rhode Island and the First Baptist Church of America, called for a wall or hedge of separation between the secular world and sacred church. He believed that mixing the two would cause both to become corrupt. And everybody knows the other one. President Jefferson immortalized the phrase in a letter to the Danbury Baptist Association. Concerning about their status as a religious minority, the Baptist community penned a letter to the president expressing fear about religious persecution. He responded, emphasizing the First Amendment's free exercise and establishment clauses together built a wall of separation between church and state.
2: Okay.
0: So we got to take a break. We got to end it there. I'll give Shannon a minute to
2: gather my arguments up again.
0: Ding, ding, and then ding, ding. We'll continue talking about Christian nationalism. 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Here with me today is Shannon Salmon. We've been talking about Christian nationalism. Is it a bad thing? Is it a good thing? Is it going to destroy America, or is it just a smear campaign to suppress Christians? What do you think? Let me, before you answer that, there's a national organization of separation of church and state.
2: Yeah.
0: And one of their tenets argues that Christian nationalism seeks to privilege white Christian symbols and policies. And so I did hear that in other places, symbols. Can Christian symbols somehow be elevated in the United States because it's what called a Christian nation, and so I wanted to ask you about that. What Christian symbols do we see even nowadays? I mean, before people were called Christian nationalists, that you would just see in the public square. Christmas trees?
2: Yeah.
0: And so during Christmas time, we talked about this. There was a court case, the reindeer rule.
2: Oh, yeah.
0: That said that you can have Christian symbols as long as there's other symbols in there that are secular or neutral or are put there by other religions as well.
2: Yeah. Makes sense.
0: So nowadays we would see a Christmas tree with the Jewish candle holder.
2: Uh-huh.
0: What do you call that?
2: Yeah, the menorah.
0: Menorah.
2: Uh-huh.
0: Or like, and the reason they called it the reindeer rule is because you could have a Christmas tree if you had reindeer and Santa Claus and other things.
2: Doesn't that violate your right? Okay, let's pretend you're a judge. You're a judge over here downtown. And you want to put up a Christmas tree because you're a Christian. Don't you have a right to do that? You're making good points.
0: Yeah, everybody should put up whatever they want, I guess.
2: But then if a litigant goes in there and they see the Christmas tree, so then they're not Christian and they think, oh, am I going to get a fair shake in
0: here? Well, I don't like the idea that I would have to suppress my religious beliefs. And so that new court case that you were telling me about it.
2: Oh, the one about
0: Mahood Taylor.
2: Wasn't that interesting?
0: Well, you know the facts.
2: Yeah.
0: Tell us.
2: Okay, Professor. So it's from Maryland and it was 2025 and there was, why do I want to use the word ordinance? They probably had a better word for that. But they were going to be teaching kindergartners through fifth grade, and they wanted to incorporate LGBTQ textbooks. So issues that were, you know, teaching kids about LGBTQ issues. But they had to give the parents an option to opt out if for religious reasons they didn't want their children learning about, you know, this curriculum. Then they could sign a form and, you know, I'm sure they had several fiery school board meetings about it, right?
0: Mm-hmm.
2: But the overwhelming majority of the parents opted out.
0: Mm-hmm.
2: So the school district decided, well, this isn't, you know, this isn't feasible, we're not going to allow the opt-out option anymore. Right. And that's when the parents sued, and it went all the way up to the Supreme Court. And the Supreme Court said, we do grant this injunction, so we are not going to, you know, you are not forced to have your child learn this curriculum if you don't want that for your child. And it was based on religious reasons.
0: Right, because the court said that parents could raise up their kids teaching them the family religion, and that the school had no right to disrupt that.
2: Yeah, pretty much in a nutshell. See, you'd be a great Supreme
0: And so
2: Court.
0: What we were talking about before, if I was a judge, would I want to have a cross on the wall? Yes.
2: Yeah.
0: And I wouldn't want to suppress my own religious beliefs to satisfy the separation of church and state, I think.
2: You have a choice. I mean, you can choose not to be in the government, you know.
0: Well, but I'm not going to give up my constitutional rights no matter what job I have.
2: But
0: I think
2: you're...
0: this case helps to prove or to support the idea that you can still believe, whether it's Christianity or Judaism or Islam,
2: and still hold whatever
0: job you have.
2: Okay, but I have a little pushback on that. One thing I want to say is, I was talking to my friend that's a real churchgoer, and she didn't know what LGBTQ was, so I wanted to say it real quick. It's an acronym for lesbian, gay, bisexual, transgender, and queer questioning. And so that's just a fast way of saying that. There's even another, like, there's even some other letters that are added on later, but that doesn't roll off the tongues.
0: So. And I don't think the argument has to be only religious for not teaching children about those types of things. I mean, we don't teach children that about heterosexual relationships, you know, when they're in grade school.
2: Well, because it's just everywhere. I mean, that's, you know, that's very acceptable in the mainstream. So you don't, every textbook would be heterosexual, like every single one is gonna be
0: okay. Well,
2: based on
0: let's
2: that,
0: get back to
2: we'll talk about what the pastor said about when he was trying to say that Islam was not a religion.
0: Right. If you missed Pastor Greg Young in the second segment, we were talking about another case. I was asking him about the Michigan Dearborn area public schools. They make accommodations for halal meals for Islam students.
2: Yeah.
0: And I didn't get an answer to the question about whether it's okay to accommodate Islam.
2: Right.
0: If we're going to accommodate Christianity.
2: Right.
0: Having Christmas trees and Christmas holidays.
2: Right.
0: What I wish he would have said is that in recent years or decades, I think the government and certain political parties have been suppressing Christian accommodations. Like at school, they don't call it Christmas break anymore. They call it winter festival break. You know, they try not to use Christian words because they didn't want it to be religious. They want it to be secular.
2: Okay.
0: You know, so instead of Easter, they call it something else. Spring festival, spring weekend. I don't remember.
2: Okay.
0: Well,
2: but if we're talking about people's constitutional rights, and if you have a right to not have religion established by your government,
0: right. But then this school goes on a limb and says, we're going to accommodate Islamic students and their halal meals and their Islamic religious holidays.
2: Yeah.
0: But do they give equal consideration to Christianity?
2: Right.
0: At that school.
2: Right. What would the Constitution say about that? And you need to clarify, too, that you don't agree with his statement on, I mean, I guess I shouldn't back you into a corner like that, but he did say something pretty inflammatory.
0: Yeah,
2: so
0: I was shocked.
2: Yeah.
0: I've never heard that perspective before. He said that Islam wasn't a religion, it was an ideology.
2: Yeah, I had not heard that either.
0: I guess what the radio business daddy would say is the views of our guests.
2: Yes, thank you. I need some of that too, please. The put that all over me.
0: the host and the guest.
2: Yes.
0: So yeah, I just thought this was really interesting because I've never heard of it. Another thing Pastor Young alluded to was that the Islamic community in that part of the state is higher than other populations.
2: Oh, okay.
0: And I read that when I was reading about this issue.
2: I loved your analysis of it because it is an excellent way to kind of flesh out this issue. Because, yeah, if you believe in the Constitution, then you have to apply it to part of your rights are that you have to, I don't want to use the word tolerate, but yeah, the Constitution is going to apply even when it's ideas you don't agree with.
0: Well, what we're talking about is accommodation versus establishment.
2: Yeah, good
0: point. And so some people would say in Dearborn, Michigan, it appears as though they have established a religion. Islam is being favored above Christianity. I don't know that for a fact. I haven't been there. I haven't studied the school calendar.
2: No, I bet if you go over there, you'll find people that say that. Yeah.
0: Yeah.
2: But that's part of this process. You know, the courts are always having to analyze these questions.
0: And I appreciate you having a civil conversation with me about it, but we only have a minute left.
2: Okay.
0: So is there anything else that we should say in less than a minute about this issue of Christian nationalism? Do we know what it is yet?
2: Yeah, I think some people have forgotten our history, or they don't know history, and they don't know the Constitution. So they think that we should have Christianity established as a religion, and that everybody should be a Christian. And, you know, these are lovely people in their personal lives, but I think they've got like a flawed philosophy, and it doesn't work. It doesn't work for me. It doesn't work for people like my family that are mixed faith. And if they really, really thought about it, I don't think they really want to live in a theocracy. They want to live with the freedoms we have under our Constitution, where you're free to practice your religion or not.
0: Because it could swing the other way.
2: Because it could swing the other way, yes.
0: Yeah.
2: Okay, I don't think you're a Christian nationalist.
0: Yay! This is Talk Law Radio. We gotta see you later.
2: Oh,
0: have
2: bye.
0: A good day.
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3: Breaking news at Town Hall. I'm Bob Agnew in Washington. A key inflation gauge accelerated in April up to the highest level in 3 years. It's the latest sign that spiking gas prices, largely brought on by the war with Iran, and higher food costs are weighing on Americans' pocketbooks. There's another drop in the nation's smoking rates. Here's correspondent Lisa Dwyer.
9: A CDC survey finds that the cigarette smoking rate among U.S. adults dropped to another all-time low last year, with only 1 in 11 adults saying they are current smokers. The rate has been gradually dropping for decades due to cigarette taxes, tobacco price hikes, smoking bans, public education, and changes in the social acceptability of lighting up in public. Cigarette smoking is a risk factor for lung cancer, heart disease, and stroke, and it's long been considered the leading cause of preventable death. I'm Lisa Dwyer.
3: Stock indexes closed higher on Wall Street on Friday. They added to the all-time highs they had set just the day before. Taking a look at the numbers, it was the Dow Jones Industrial Average up by 363 points, the NASDAQ up by 55, the S&P 500 gained 16. New data suggests artificial intelligence may be doing more to create new jobs than to cut them.
10: A chart highlighted by President Trump's AI advisor David Sachs shows hiring is actually rising in software engineering, the field most aggressively using AI. Sachs says that's because AI has slashed the cost of writing code.
3: That is Ken Lorman reporting. He says that's allowing companies to be more innovative, and that requires hiring more highly skilled technical workers. The National Park Service says three climbers on Alaska's Mount McKinley have died as a result of their fall this week near a treacherous pass. A fourth, thankfully, was rescued. The climbers were traveling a route known for its exposed sections when they fell on Wednesday. More from townhall.com.
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3: The head of the World Health Organization has arrived in the African city at the heart of the Ebola outbreak.
12: Dr. Tedros Adhanom Ghebreyesus, Director General of the World Health Organization, has arrived in Congo's eastern city of Bunia, the epicenter of an outbreak of a rare type of Ebola. He says the most important thing is to listen to the people dealing with the virus.
13: Because the communities understand the problem better.
12: The WHO said Friday that authorities have reported 906 suspected cases and 22 deaths they suspect were from Ebola. Uganda, Congo's neighbor, has confirmed at least 9 cases and 1 death. This current type of Ebola has no approved treatment or vaccine. I'm Donna Water.
3: Rescue workers in Laos have safely evacuated all 4 villagers trapped in a flooded cave for 10 days. The operation was completed today, one day after the first survivor was extracted. Breaking news and analysis at townhall.com. A growing global decline in birth rates is raising alarms, with many conservatives warning the trend reflects deeper cultural and technological shifts.
14: New data shows fertility rates falling well below replacement levels in dozens of countries, with some experts pointing to smartphones and declining in-person relationships as key factors. Conservative voices argue the crisis goes beyond economics, blaming cultural changes like delayed marriage and weakened family values. They're calling for pro-family policies, tax incentives, and renewed emphasis on marriage and child rearing, warning the long-term impact could reshape societies and economies worldwide. John Scott reporting.
3: The Vegas Golden Knights will face the Carolina Hurricanes in the Stanley Cup Final. That begins Tuesday night in Raleigh. The Hurricanes set the final matchup on Friday by finishing off Montreal in 5 games in the Eastern Conference Final. You'll find more on these stories at Town Hall.
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18: 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I am Checkapro Joe. Welcome to my show, the Checkapro Radio Show. on today's program. 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Cody Johnson, it's great to see you here in the studio. How are you?
19: I'm doing great. 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
18: 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It's been decades now. What year did your dad start the business?
19: Way back when, 1987.
18: 1987. You guys have really grown a lot since then. Like a lot of companies, Subway Subs and Starbucks had been around for a while. Then all of a sudden, they peaked.
19: Right.
18: In, you know, recent decades, you guys are kind of on the same trajectory where you've been around for a while, but lately you guys have really started to take over Houston.
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18: 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When people get their rollers, they're going to notice a big difference. When you put new rollers on a garage door, it's not like putting new tires on a car or truck. That could improve the car or truck's ride, but this is going to make a big difference in that door, isn't it?
19: Oh, absolutely. What we're seeing most of the time is the client has, you know, builder grade rollers on there, and there's two different kind of builder grade rollers. Most that we're seeing now is like a plastic wheel that doesn't have any ball bearings. And so when the door is going up and down, you'll hear kind of groaning and squeaking coming from the door. And basically what's happening is because there's no ball bearings, those rollers are locking up in the track. So I've said it before, it's like driving down the freeway with your emergency brake on. Not a good sign, right? So the other type of roller is a metal roller that has ball bearings. So at least it's rolling, but you got that metal on metal noise. It's very loud, very clanky, things like that. So what we're going to install is a nylon coated roller. So it's, you know, got the nylon coated, so it's going to be quiet in the track. But the main thing here is nylon coated with the ball bearings. And it's going to make that door work a lot smoother, a lot more freely, and then it allows the opener to work less hard.
18: This is a very popular offer, and I want people to call right now to get in because only 10 of my listeners are going to get this today. Here's the phone number, 281-343-3632. It's a $129 garage door tune-up. You're going to get 10 rollers for free. It's a $350 value. On top of that, you guys are going to inspect the door.
19: Yes, yes. We're going to do a 29-point safety inspection of the garage door, and we're going to kind of look through everything like a fine-tooth comb, right? Mm. Like we're going to check the motor head, the rail for the opener. We're going to check out the door, its condition, and all the parts on that, and then give you a report about it.
18: This is phenomenal. Most garage door companies aren't as thorough as you guys.
19: Correct. I mean, most companies, they'll just come in and they just do something. They're in and out in 15, 20 minutes, right? And we're trying to make it an experience, but also just have our guys take good care of you and let you know, hey, here's what's going on today and here's what to be prepared for if there's anything. Hopefully there's not.
18: I hear from the radio listener all the time. They'll call me and they'll say, hey, Joe, I love what I get from Garage Door Doctor. I heard Cody on the air and I wasn't so sure, but when he and his team came out, they exceeded my expectations. And then I'll say, well, if you were to rate them, how would you rate them with a star? And it's a 5-star service. You guys strive for the 5.
19: Yes, that's our ultimate goal, is get a 5-star review. Hopefully the clients love us, and if we did our job right, they will. So that's our ultimate goal.
18: One thing I love about having you in my studio versus most garage door companies is that you guys have your own employees. You don't sub it out. You have a fully stocked truck. You are insured. And you've been doing this for decades here in Houston, Texas.

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3: Yes, that's what we strive to do. 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But for 99% of what we see out there in the field, we have everything on the truck, which, you know, the goal of that, it costs us a lot of money to do that, but the goal of that is to not have the client have to book out another day. Like, we go there, figure out what's going on, and then make them block off another day 2 weeks from now when the part comes in. So ultimately, our goal is just convenience for our clients and be able to resolve it right then and there on the spot if the client chooses to move forward.
2: Call now, 281-343-3632 to get your garage door tuned up. And you're going to get 10 free rollers, by the way. Thank you, Cody Johnson, for offering the 10 free rollers to my listeners today. 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I asked Cody if he could sweeten the deal a little bit. So I flipped him upside down, grabbed him by the ankles. The pennies and nickels came out. And he said, Joe, what do you want? I said, you got to sweeten it up. 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
3: That's absolutely right. So, but yes, we do a 29-point safety check. And, what we really like is when the client hangs out with us while we're doing it. And we can kind of educate you if you like. So if ever you're there and my technician is there, if you say, hey, when you do that 29-point safety check, I want to hang out with you while you do it, we can educate you on exactly what we're doing and why we do it. A lot of people enjoy that experience if you're up for it.
2: If I were you, I would call Cody, because your garage door, if it is causing you some trouble, which many do. 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It might be very noisy. Having new rollers are going to make it really a better piece of equipment. I would call right now, 281-343-3632. That's 281-343-3632. Cody, we're going to take a quick break.
3: Okay.
2: Jerry in the other room, in the control room, he's our producer, tells me Elizabeth is on the line and she wants to tell us her experience with you, and we're going

0: I'll hold her over the break. But when we come back, we're going to talk to her. How does that sound?
1: 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Let's do it.
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0: And we're back here on Checka Pro Radio. I am Checka Pro Joe since 2005, helping you here in Houston find the best contractors. We check them out by checking their insurance, licenses, and references. If you didn't get Cody's phone number, well, here it is, 281-343-3632. If you've just tuned in and you're wondering why we're giving out Cody's number, it's because he brought another valuable offer to you, my listeners, today here in Houston. A garage door tune-up, ordinarily $350. I asked Cody to sweeten that up. He said, $129. I said, can you do better? He said, how about 10 free rollers? I'm like, great. I said, can you do better? He said, Joe. I said, can you do better? And he says, one more thing I can do. I can do a garage door inspection on top of that, all for $350. Oh, I mean $129. This is crazy.
1: It's only $129.
0: It's absolutely crazy. So Jerry, our producer, tells me that Elizabeth is on the line. I want to go out to talk to her right now.
1: Awesome.
0: Elizabeth, thank you for joining us today here on Checka Pro Radio.
6: Yeah, you know what? The garage people were fantastic. The dude was friendly, professional.
0: That is so awesome to hear. Would you call Cody and his team out again if you needed anything else?
6: We will call him back if we need him. He was fair, honest, and very, very nice. You know, it's nice to have somebody that's not pushy. He didn't push more, you know, on us. He just, you know, repaired what we needed to. And the rollers were great. I mean, yeah, that's how I found you guys on the radio show. And I said, oh, I got to call these people. And I did and set up an appointment. And I am very happy.
0: Elizabeth, would you recommend Cody and his team from Garage Door Doctor to your neighbors, friends, and family?
6: Absolutely. As a matter of fact, I told my neighbor Ray.
0: Oh, that's fantastic. And so if you were to give them a review, would it be one star or five or somewhere between?
6: I'd say a five. You know, we were completely satisfied. I mean, the price was right. You know, we had to have an extra repair, and he didn't rip us off or talk us into anything we didn't need. Yeah, no issues at all.
0: Elizabeth, thanks for listening, and thanks for calling in. I really appreciate it. Elizabeth isn't the only one who has these types of stories, Cody.
1: Well, that's an amazing testimonial, and I love to hear that. That's nothing makes me happier than when somebody's calling in or they email me or something like that and just praising my team out there. It's a blessing. It really is. I really appreciate it.
0: And by the way, if you ever have anything that you want to convey to Cody and his team, you can call them anytime at 281-343-3632. 281-343-3632. And, you know, I don't hide from anybody. I get calls all the time during the week at the office. And if you want to reach me, the best way to reach me is joe@checkapro.com, joe@checkapro.com, and I will answer any home improvement question I can or try to connect you with someone who can help you out, like my friends at Garage Door Doctor. How did your dad come up with the name?
1: I don't even know. All I know is he was a mechanic at Oldsmobile way back when, right? And he said, hey, I'm going to specialize in steering wheel columns. And he had to do, you know, garage doors on the side as the steering wheel column was going to take off. He'd go dealership to dealership because he could only max out on hours, only because my brother got here, my brother Ryan. Okay. So, and the garage door side took off, and, you know, he's like, man, it may have been. I need to ask him again. How did he come up with it? It really is ingenious of him. But you know, he's an expert, and he is a doctor of what he does. And he expects, you know, efficiency, but accuracy and quality of work. And that's what he's kind of instilled into me and my brother. So it's been a great experience.
0: Your father had come up with a logo years ago, but a couple of years ago, you guys upgraded it to something a little more contemporary. I'm sure you're getting great feedback on the new Garage Door Doctor look.
1: Yeah, yeah. Most people like it. I have not seen anybody that doesn't like it. It was kind of cool. It's like a stethoscope with a little garage door in it. Dad looked at it, and he loved it. It was kind of my idea. Not the design. It was kind of my idea. It was like, hey, Dad, maybe we should kind of like wrap our vehicles and stuff. And, you know, he loved the old logo, and he was mendable on this. And once we saw it, we both fell in love with this design. So couldn't be happier.
0: And you won't be happier with your garage door company. Many people, Cody, do not have a garage door company, a garage door guy. They may have a doctor or dentist, maybe even a mechanic for their car, but a lot of people don't have a garage door guy. It's now time to get Cody Johnson. Put his number in your phone, 281-343-3632. 281-343-3632. Now that you have his number in the phone, call Cody and his team to get your $129 garage door tune-up, ordinarily $350. So he's cut that in less than half, and he's throwing in 10 free rollers, and he's going to throw in on top of that a garage door inspection. You and your team come out, and you spend time in the garage, looking at the garage doors, and if the homeowner wishes, you explain things to them.
1: Oh, yeah, that's absolutely what we do. We're here to, you know, learn about how long have you been there and kind of gather that intel, and then we're here to educate. That's our goal. We want to educate you on you know, the condition of the garage door, the safety issues on it, maybe even the most common warranties. That way you're not inconvenienced and you can go to work instead of having to stay home because your door won't close. That's what our job is, and most clients enjoy it.
0: I always like to talk about the history of garage doors.
1: Okay.
0: And I've joked around before that your great-great-grandfather, C.G. Johnson, in 1920, invented the overhead garage door. You have the same last name and the first initial of C.G. Johnson from 1921, but we did an ancestry test to find out you guys really aren't related. But I find it really interesting because you are so committed to garage doors, and the person who invented the overhead garage door here in the United States of America was C.G. Johnson in 1921. Is that a coincidence or what?
1: That is wild. That is, when you first found that, I was like, wait, hold on, what? So, but I was like, you know, I don't know. I have studied garage doors all my life. Dad made me. So how about that? So,
0: yeah, no, it's incredible. A lot of people probably take the garage door for granted as they do the automobile. But if you think about it, back in 1921, automobiles were coming in. And I guess some people were thinking, how am I going to keep this out of the elements?
1: Right.
0: So they had carriage houses back then for their horses and the buggies. And so they didn't have a roll-up garage door with these sections that we have today. They had doors that swung out or some type of barn door. But over time, everything evolved into what we now know as a garage door and a garage door opener. And things really, really started to change after World War II.
1: Yeah, absolutely. And it's just kind of, now it's part of everyday life now, right? So it used to be a luxury, and now almost everybody has one, so, at least here in Houston. So
0: absolutely. Cody's phone number is 281-343-3632. 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It's only $129. 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And on top of that, because I twisted Cody's arm, I said, can you do something else? 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We're going to give the nylon rollers, 10 of them for free to your listeners today. I said, thank you. And I said, how about something else? I'm a little greedy for my listeners.
1: You are.
0: I'm a little greedy for you guys out there. And he said, we'll do our super duper garage door inspection all for $129. Call now 281-343-3632. I see you have a 29-point inspection. That's a lot of points.
1: It is a lot of points, yes. You want me to go over a couple of them?
0: Why don't you go over some of the big ones that will really help my listeners understand the important things you're looking at?
1: Absolutely. And some of these, you know, what we're going to be doing here is we're going to check the overall condition of the actual sections of the garage door. Sometimes they're cracked or dented and the door is buckling. You would think that's obvious, but sometimes it's not. You hit the button, it works, right? But if it's cracking and it's starting to kind of buckle a little bit, you may not notice that, but it's like bending a coat hanger back and forth. Eventually, the entire door is just going to split in half. So, you know, we're going to look over that. We're going to make sure all the screws are tight. We're going to check the cables on the sides. That's very dangerous. The cables are dangerous for the listeners. Don't touch those. But we're going to inspect those. And then we're going to put the door on a scale. We're literally going to close the door and put it on a scale. And hopefully it says less than 5 pounds, okay? Because that's what the door should really weigh. If the springs are balanced correctly and the door's down, it should weigh less than 5 pounds. We've seen some that are, this last week I was looking over some of the jobs that the guys were doing, just making sure they're following the process. And I saw some that are like 25 pounds on the ground. Some that are, the highest one I saw this last week was 57 pounds on the ground. And yet the client didn't even know because they hit the button. But the deal is, I mean, the opener has a belt drive. There's little plastic parts inside the motor. And he was there. My technician was there because the opener broke. And of course it did. Now we know why, right?
0: The door's
1: been heavy. So hopefully the goal here is let's be preemptive. Let's find out if there's an issue. If there is an issue, we present it to the client and they decide, do they want us to take care of it right then and there? Or do they want to wait? Whatever's best for them.
0: Correct me if I'm wrong, but it's important that that door not weigh more than 5 pounds, that it be somewhat balanced, because if someone pulls that little string, won't it come crashing down if it weighs that much and it's not being held up by the springs? Or am I wrong on that?
1: No, you're absolutely right. I skipped over the most important part. It's a safety deal, and that's really what this is. So thanks for correcting me. Absolutely. So the door needs to have a 3-point balance test. When the door is down, it should stay down. When you lift it halfway and you kind of stop it in place, it should stay right there. When you lift it all the way up, it should stay up. So a lot of times what happens as the power, you know, the thunderstorms or a hurricane or just a power outage comes, you don't know you have an issue till you disengage it. And then you disengage it. A, maybe you can't even lift it. That's a problem. But B, if you do lift and you lift it all the way up to get the Suburban out, the problem is the door won't stay up. It just slams back down. It can destroy the section. It's dangerous. And so that's why it has to be a fine balance there. It really does. And we should be doing a tune-up every single year. That's really what should be happening.
0: Every single year. You probably don't have a garage door expert. I like to say a garage door guy. Cody should be your guy. Here's his number, 281-343-3632. 281-343-3632. Cody Johnson's his name from Garage Door Doctor. If you've just tuned in, you're going to get a garage door tune-up and 10 free rollers, not for the $350 it should cost, but for just $129. And on top of that, as Cody was just explaining, the garage door inspection, that's going to be for free.
1: Yes.
0: And you guys will uncover something in this 29-point inspection that's going to be a benefit. Maybe that spring needs to be tweaked a bit so the garage door doesn't come crashing down. Maybe those photo sensors are not aligned correctly. They may even be a little dirty. Maybe you clean them off a bit with a cloth. I mean, you guys are going to see something. You guys are going to notice that it needs to be lubricated, right?
1: Yeah, we do.
0: So that's part of the tune-up there. And so all these things, tightening up a screw, a bolt, making sure the cables, like you said, be careful of the cables. Stay away from cables. Keep your fingers away from rollers. And do not try to tighten or unwind the spring.
1: Yeah, absolutely. It's dangerous. It can take a hand off. It can kill you. I've had a couple people that trained, and they got severely hurt. They didn't respect what it was. And you're absolutely right. But also, like, sometimes we uncover an issue, but a lot of times there are no issues, and that's great. So it's a peace of mind. You're fine till next year. How about that? So, and we'll put a sticker up, and you just give us a call down the road.
0: Cody, we're going to take a quick break. Here is Cody's phone number once again, 281-343-3632. 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We'll be right back right after this here on Checka Pro Radio. Stand by.
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0: And back here on the Checka Pro Radio Show, my name is Jim Clouk, also known as Checka Pro Joe, for 20 years now, proudly serving the community here in Houston. I want to thank everybody for tuning in each and every week to my radio program and listening to me and my expert guests. And today I have Cody Johnson in the studio from Garage Door Doctor. Cody, welcome back.
1: Well, thank you. 20 years. Happy birthday. How about that?
0: Yeah. So. Thank you. Thank you so much. Hey, we have one of your happy customers on the phone. So we're going to go out to the phone right now. Michael is standing by. Hi, Michael. Welcome to the show. So tell me about your experience with Cody and your garage door.
8: Yeah, actually, my garage door is 35 years old, so it had issues, so I'm getting a new door put in.
0: Oh, so you're getting a new garage door from Cody and his team?
8: Yes, new door. I didn't have a closer on it or anything, so the old door was 35 years old. All the support beams on the doors had delaminated. In other words, everything was in bad shape, so I just decided to go ahead and instead of trying to rehab that door so it'll stand up to a closer, just go ahead and put a new door on it.
0: Fantastic. So were you happy with Cody's service from Garage Door Doctor?
8: At this point, yes.
0: And if you were to give them a rating, like a star rating?
8: I'd say from the input I got from the service guy, I'd have to give him a 5. He was very knowledgeable, very upfront, spent an admirable amount of time going over everything with me. They seemed to be a very stand-up company.
0: So, Michael, how did you hear about Cody and Garage Door Doctor?
8: See, I was out driving around, and I heard the talk show, and I listened, and like I say, my garage was 35 years old. I don't go in and out that much because I usually park my jet skis in the garage. I've had to put a screwdriver in the door to hold the door up for years, and I'm like, this door needs to be worked on. Yeah, like I say, I heard it, and I go, you know what? Because the one thing I don't mess with, garage doors, the springs, I don't deal with that. Those things are dangerous.
0: Absolutely. They can be extremely dangerous. If you go to YouTube, you'll see some videos you wish you had not seen. And Michael, overall, do you have any feedback about your experience?
8: The information I got from the show was very good. The information I got from the tech was very good. In fact, they're installing it as we speak.
0: Fantastic. It's a great company. They're always going to be there for you. So if you ever have a problem, you can call on them at any point in time. And have yourself a fantastic day.
8: All right. You too.
0: You know, it's incredible. Michael's talking about what you and I were talking about. Don't mess with things on your own. He was concerned about, I'm not going to touch this thing, right? I'm not going to mess. I could lose a digit.
1: A digit or a finger, right? So absolutely. I'm glad he was aware that the garage doors, they're a moving wall. And that is a moving wall. It's heavy and it can hurt you real quick. So we don't need to be scared of it. We just need to respect what it is and be very careful on it. Shouldn't be working on it. Hire the experts. We're the doctors here and we'll take care of it for you.
0: I like the fact that the last time you were on the radio with me, he was listening. He called and he knew something was wrong. He's getting a new garage door because of it. That's not always what happens, but sometimes that does happen, right? Because you go out to the home, you do the inspection, you do the tune-up, and a recommendation could be, hey, we can keep this alive for a little while longer, or we can replace it, and here's the benefit of it.
1: Oh, absolutely, absolutely. Can I tell the listeners a little bit about maybe our door process? It's
0: absolutely
1: different than everything. I think Michael enjoyed it. So first of all, if you ever want a door quote, let's just say the kiddo ran through the garage door. You can always call the same number, and you just say, Cody said on the radio, free door quote. If you want a door quote, we'll get it for you for free. But what makes this a little bit different, this isn't just, oh, we quote a door price over the phone. We're going to come out there. We're going to actually measure it. Joe, surprise, surprise, not every single door is the same size. Mm-hmm. Not every single door has what we call the headroom, same headroom on the inside. There's different radius tracks that we can install that would make your life so much easier. So if you got a taller SUV and you lift that hatch back up instead of it scratching the door every time, if there's more headroom, we can maybe put bigger radius tracks in. So that way the door's not hit, or your hatchback's not hitting the garage door every time. But also what we do is we'll take a picture of the front of your house, and then we get you on the phone with our door engineers, our virtual product specialists, and they're going to kind of like take a picture of your house and then put different flavors of garage doors up, for lack of better words, okay? And it's really awesome because now you don't have to guess, hey, what would a brown door look like on my house, or a black door? What about windows along the left side, make it a little bit more modern or sleek? You don't have to guess anymore. We can design it and put it on that picture, and you can see it right there on the tablet for you. It's a really great experience because back in the old days, we'd just be like, you'll want the white door or the almond door, no other options, right? 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It's a really cool experience. 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
0: 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We don't have 7 of these left.
1: Uh-oh.
0: Yeah, there's only 3 left, Cody.
1: Whoa.
0: So you've got to call now, everybody. 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Your garage door is not going to look a lot different, but it's going to sound and feel different. 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And you're going to say, for $129, I got 10 free rollers and it's a new King garage door.
1: It's amazing, isn't it?
0: Isn't that great?
1: You're absolutely right. Some of these garage doors, they sound like a tank. It's waking up the neighbors 3 houses down. So we can quiet these things down. We can make it smooth, and let's make it great again. How about that? We can make your garage door great again.
0: I love that slogan. I'm not sure where you got that. It sounds very familiar. Garage Door Doctor will make your garage door great again. 281-343-3632. 281-343-3632. We've got a few moments before the next break, Cody. However, I want people to stay tuned, because when we come back from the break, I want you to talk all about the MyQ system, which I happen to have. I think we should tease this a little bit so people know what we're going to be covering after the break. Without getting into details, MyQ is the next level of technology for garage doors. Your garage door will still have rollers. It still has a spring, still has cables. It still goes up and down, but the way it does is totally different.
1: You're going to love it.
0: Yeah. So we're going to talk about that after we come back from the break. But before that, I want to let everybody know that we only have 2 of these left. If you've just tuned in to the show, my name is Joe, Checker Pro Joe. Cody's joining me from Garage Door Doctor, and we're talking about your garage door. We've been talking about safety. We've been talking about the way it should sound, the way it should operate, and the way it could look. So Cody's always reminding me. He says, Joe, don't forget, a garage door quote is always free at Garage Door Doctor.
1: Yes, absolutely. So if you're interested in getting a new garage door, you want to see different designs on your house, just give us a call. Say Cody said free door quote, and we'll do it. You know, we're going to make your house smile again.
0: Yeah, 281-343-3632. Put the phone number in your phone if you don't want to take advantage of this phenomenal deal at $129 for a garage door tune-up, 10 free rollers, and a garage door inspection. Put Cody's number in your phone so when that spring breaks, when a cable goes offline, or if you don't get these rollers now, and then the roller pops out of the track, that's a problem too, because you don't want to press the garage door opener button when that happens. You hope that one of your panels hasn't torn. Just let it sit there and call Cody so he can come out and help you, because that is a predicament. 281-343-3632. 281-343-3632. Jody sent me an email, Cody, with a question, which is kind of interesting.
1: Mm-hmm.
0: A lot of people don't know what that cord is. So that there's a string that's above our heads in the garage door, and it's on that track where the chain is. Why should or shouldn't someone pull that cord?
1: Okay. So if we do pull that cord, please try to have the garage door all the way down. Okay. So hear me out. So what's called emergency pull cord. Okay. Mm-hmm. So if the power's out, lightning hits the house, your opener's fried, you hit the button, it's not working. But hey, you got to go to work, you got to go to school, whatever the case is. Your car is in the garage. How do we get our car out? So you pull that red cord, but make sure the door is down, and I'll explain why. But if the door is down, you pull the red cord, and you should be able to lift your door up. If you can't, then we may have a bigger issue with the garage door, right? The reason you want to do your best on pulling that cord down when the door is in the down position is that if it's in the up position and I pull that red cord down, if the door is heavy or the spring is broken, the garage door can slam down. So please be very careful and mindful of that. Anytime you're pulling that red cord, keep the kids away from the garage door opening. Because sometimes the door won't close and you got to do what you got to do to try to secure the house. We understand that. Everybody needs to stay away from the garage door opening when you pull the red cord down. Again, it's not about the 99.9% of time everything works like it's supposed to. That 0.1% that we got to keep mindful of that. Because these doors are moving walls, and it's the largest moving wall you're going to have, right? So be very careful of it, but you don't need to be scared. Just be respectful of it. Pull the red cord down. It's going to be able – now you can lift and close the door in manual mode until the power comes back on or we get out there and fix your opener.
0: 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And if you don't have the MyQ system, you've got to stay tuned for this. We'll be right back right after this right here on Checka Pro Radio. Stand by.
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0: And back here on Check A Pro Radio, I am Check A Pro Joe, and I have one of my favorite expert guests here, a pre-qualified Check A Pro member, Cody Johnson from Garage Door Doctor. Hello, Cody.
1: Hello, Joe. Thank you for having me.
0: It is great to have you here. If you've just tuned in, you're a little late to get the offer. So, Cody, Jerry tells me, our producer, that the 10th person during the break called, which means we have no more of these $129 garage door tune-up specials.
1: Well, look.
0: What can you do for me, man?
1: Look, just when you call. So we saw this maybe last week. It was different then, but we had something wrong with our phone line, and a couple people got our voicemail. We didn't reach back out to them in time, and I apologize for that. So in these cases, just please, when you talk to my customer experience people on the phone, just tell them Cody sent 129, tune up with 10 free rollers. Just tell them that I said that, and we're going to honor what we said on the radio, because a lot of times it is our fault. So
0: you're extending this.
1: I'll extend it.
0: Even if
1: yep.
0: there's a 12th or 13th person calling today.
1: Yep. Just call okay. call today. Call today, and we'll be able to see the timestamps and stuff. So
0: all
1: no,
0: right.
1: no worries.
0: I appreciate that. Okay, so I'll give your phone number out again. 281-343-3632 for a garage door tune-up and 10 free rollers. You know, I was going to say the 10 free rollers are the best part of this, but not necessarily, because the tune-up is important as well. And
1: absolutely.
0: So is the inspection. So out of the three, I don't think there's anything in here that's better than the other. You really have to offer all three, don't you?
1: Oh, absolutely. I mean, the goal here is let's be preemptive. So that way our car isn't trapped inside the garage, or worse, outside the garage and we can't get inside, right? So let's be preemptive. Control what you can control. Don't just let life happen to you, okay? So that's what the goal is here. And for us as a company, we're going to be able to put a sticker up. We're building a relationship with our clients, and we're all going to grow together. It's going to be wonderful.
0: Before we went to the last break, I alluded to something called MyQ. And MyQ is amazing. I have MyQ on both my garage door openers. And I'll tell you, the other night, no joke, my wife forgot to put the garage door down.
1: Uh-oh.
0: But it wasn't a problem, because I programmed the MyQ. Rain or shine, snow, sleet, whatever it is, windy, dark, whatever, at 10 p.m. every night, if it's not down, it will go down. And before we get into how great that is, I just want to let everybody know, when it goes down by itself, it actually takes more precaution than if I hit the button myself manually, because what happens is it starts to beep.
1: Yes.
0: And the light flashes. It gives everyone a warning, including the raccoons that have gone into my garage at 9:55, eating the bird seed I have in there. And that has happened. It gives everyone a chance to know that these doors are going to go down. But even beyond that, because Cody's come out to make sure that everything is safe in your garage in terms of your garage door, even if it came down and it hit your car, well, it probably won't, because the sensors are going to say, don't put it down. Even if it misses a sensor and it hits the hood or top of your car, it's going to bounce back because it's properly calibrated to go back up. So it's a very safe system.
1: Yes, absolutely. So on the MyQ, it's made by Chamberlain. The other brand would be called LiftMaster. MyQ is the app. It's a free app. Okay. Now, the opener has to be Wi-Fi or MyQ integrated. It has to be able to have Wi-Fi. Exactly, compatible. But on a lot of these new units that we have now, the Wi-Fi chip is built inside of it. It's all part of it. The app is free. It's really amazing, because you can open and close it from your cell phone. So I don't know about you, but like for me, I've got 8 kids, okay? So you don't have 8 kids. I know that part. But when my kids leave and they just go to HEB or they go to the store somewhere, they leave the door open. And now I can get alerts on my phone. I can make it automatically close. I prefer to be able to control when it does. So I get an alert on my phone. Your door's been open for 20 minutes. And I just hit a button and it closes it. I'm at work and it closes it. I could be in a customer's garage and I can open and close my garage door from my cell phone. It's really amazing stuff. In the app on my opener, there's also a camera. So there's a camera that's built in. And so I can actually not just trust it saying open for 20 minutes. I can look at it and say, yeah, my garage door's open. There's no kids in there, and I can close it. It's really amazing stuff. And then, like you said, you can automate it where it's automatically set to open or close at certain times. Or if the door's been open past 9 p.m., you can set it to close. You can even do it just on the weekends or weekdays. You can send out a user code for like the maid, if you have a maid or a dog sitter coming over and say you're out of town. It's really amazing stuff. The technology now, they've got this stuff fine-tuned. As long as you got Wi-Fi reaching into a garage, good signal in your garage, we can connect it all up for you, and it's really amazing.
0: The internet has changed a lot of how we live our lives today, and it has not forgotten the garage and the garage door opener. MyQ doesn't really cost any extra money. The app is free. Many garage door openers have it integrated, or you can upgrade it.
1: Yes.
0: Actually, my garage door openers didn't have it built in, but they were like MyQ ready.
1: Right.
0: And so I think for like $29 or something, we upgrade. I don't know what it was. And so we've got it. I would recommend, you know, when you get your new garage door opener, getting one that's integrated.
1: Yes. All the new openers now that we have are going to have a Wi-Fi chip built in. Yours is a little bit, it's a fantastic opener. At the time, it was the best one there is. Yours was MyQ compatible, but you needed an external thing to connect to the Wi-Fi. But nowadays, the client doesn't need to worry about. New opener will have a Wi-Fi chip built in, and we'll help you set up the Wi-Fi app, the MyQ app. And we'll show you kind of how it works. And if you want more detail, we'll give it to you. If you want less, that's fine too.
0: One thing I like about it is it's on my phone. It can be on anyone else's phone I authorize.
1: Right.
0: You don't need the remote controls that come with a garage door anymore. Remember the ones you put on the visor? And then after a while, we were able to program them into the car, and that was integrated, which I still do. So in my car, it's integrated into the roof button, right?
1: HomeLink, yeah.
0: HomeLink, thank you. I can't remember the last time I pulled out one of those clip-on visor ones. Do people use those much anymore?
1: They do still use it, yes. Okay. So not every vehicle has the HomeLink built in. A lot of times you would think it's supposed to, but it doesn't have it. So the remotes are still very commonly used. But usually on like a young family, an expanding family, for instance, like I've got 8 kids. I know not everybody's got 8 kids. On mine, now only 2 of them can drive. One of them has a clicker, a remote control. The other one, Rebecca is using the MyQ app to open and close the garage door. So, and yes, I can get a remote, but she likes the app. That's what she uses. So, her car is a little bit messier. How about that? Okay. But, no, she uses the MyQ app, but absolutely. So as the family expands or say, mom and dad come in and move with you, if you think they're going to lose remotes or anything like that, or you lost your remote, a lot of times you're like, I don't want to buy a remote. Well, if you have the MyQ app on your motor unit, just connect it and you should be able to open and close it from your cell phone. It'll buy you some time.
0: I get alerts on my phone when someone opens the garage door. So I know if a child or my wife or anyone has asked that door to open, which is good because if no one's supposed to be in the garage for some reason, you may want to look at the camera.
1: Yeah, absolutely. So, but this stuff is secure. It's really amazing. And what I really like about the newer units is the DC motors. So the DC motors, you were mentioning earlier, like, hey, you have the safeties built in. You have your photo eyes. You have a downforce safety. If it hits me, it should stop and go back up. Well, there is still what's called an AC motor. And so when that door hits me, it's going to put more pressure on me. Something can bend and break. And by the way, we don't want the door to hit anything. If that's happening, it can. Let's just be clear. These are to not maim and kill safeties. It can still damage. I want to make that clear, just a little clarity there. But on the DC motors that we have on our newer units, it is a soft start, soft stop. It's less wear and tear on the garage door. It's about half to a third of the noise level of an AC motor, which also means the vibration is half to a third of that. So if we have a little kid's room up above the garage, it's a lot smoother and quieter. Maybe it doesn't wake Susan up when you're leaving at 5 in the morning, right? But anyways, and it should be more gentle when it hits something and it stops, goes back up. But understand it is still something hitting it, so we got to be safe. It's got the latest, greatest safeties that there is that we have technology currently. So it's amazing stuff.
0: Cody's phone number, 281-343-3632. He is the garage door doctor. The doctor is in the house. We went through all 10 of the offers he brought for the $129 garage door tune-up, which included 10 free rollers and a garage door inspection. When he heard that a few moments ago, he offered an extension. So anyone who's listening now who would like to get in on this deal before the end of the show, you can call to get it. Just let the customer service representative that answers the phone over at Cody's office, just let him know that Cody said to extend this offer.
1: Absolutely. Just okay. tell him on the phone. Cody said on the radio, $129, tune up with 10 free rollers. And just tell him on the phone and we'll make it right to you.
0: The only way to get this is to call, and you've got to call right now, 281-343-3632. 281-343-3632. We're getting close to the conclusion of the program. We covered a lot today. What have we missed today on the show?
1: Not much. Although I did have to tell you, celebrating you 20 years, that's amazing. And I do have to say, Joe, this is a phenomenal experience. And a lot of times when I go out there, and I do actually still go to the garages, believe it or not. So when I go out there, a lot of our clients are saying that they love your show and we appreciate what you're doing for us. And, you know, the city has been great to us, and we do really appreciate the opportunity to grow with you.
0: And I thank you for those kind words, Cody. I am in probably the best position. Now, I know you think you are because you helped the homeowner get their car out of the garage when the spring broke, or make it sound quieter, or install MyQ, all these great things you guys can do. But I think that I'm in a better position to help people because I also help my listener, the homeowner. You go out to their home because they call because we're talking about this, which is great. But I also get to help you, your dad, your brother, your whole family as well, which I love doing.
1: Well, yeah, and it's just been a great partnership. And I would say one other thing, like for our listeners, when our technician's there, ask them about our worry-free club. It has a lot of benefits to you. It extends a lot of labor warranties out for you. It comes with a free surge protector for your opener. So just, you know, ask them anything you want to know about us or what we do or anything about your garage door system. Just ask them. That we're here to help and educate.
0: Fantastic. On that note, Cody, thank you so much for joining me here today on Checkup Pro Radio. I really appreciate it.
1: Thank you.
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15: Breaking news at Town Hall. I'm Bob Agnew in Washington. President Trump has endorsed a GOP challenger to Representative Nancy Mace's campaign for South Carolina governor. On Friday, he threw his support behind Lieutenant Governor Pam Evatt in the contest. More from correspondent Bernie Bennett.
16: The president lauded Evatt as an American first patriot who never wavered in a Truth Social post on Friday evening. Also in a social media post on Friday, Mace responded, suggesting that her advocacy for the release of the Justice Department's files related to its probe into convicted sex offender Jeffrey Epstein contributed to the president's decision not to back her. Trump's Friday endorsement also snubbed Republican Congressman Ralph Norman, who had taken a slight lead on Mace in recent polling. Bernie Bennett in Washington.
15: The Senate's top Republican says it's time to shift gears in the Lone Star State.
17: We've got to pivot and go all in.
15: All in, says Senate Majority Leader John Thune, to make sure Texas selects Attorney General Ken Paxton and defeats Democrat James Tallarico in the midterms.
17: It's time to get in that general election footing and do the hard work that's necessary to make sure that Paxton wins and we keep Texas red.
15: And Paxton was successful this week in overcoming incumbent John Cornyn in Texas for the GOP nomination. And Thune was interviewed on the Hugh Hewitt Show on the Salem Radio Network. A federal judge says Donald Trump's name must be removed from the John F. Kennedy Center for the Performing Arts. More on that from correspondent Bill Alexander.
18: U.S. District Judge Christopher Cooper ruled that the rebranding of the Kennedy Center as the Trump Kennedy Center violates the law and ordered that Trump's name be removed from the building within 2 weeks. The judge said Trump can't close or rename the Kennedy Center, ruling that it cannot be officially named for anyone else unless Congress approves it. Congresswoman Joyce Beatty, an Ohio Democrat, sued President Trump and others to stop the unlawful renaming of the Kennedy Center. Bill Alexander, Washington.
15: More on these stories at townhall.com.
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15: The Justice Department is opening a new criminal inquiry tied to one of the highest-profile civil cases involving President Trump.
20: Federal prosecutors are investigating writer E. Jean Carroll for possible perjury, focusing on a 2022 deposition where she said she had no outside funding for her lawsuits. Reports now indicate billionaire Reid Hoffman helped cover some legal costs. The probe, based in Chicago, is examining whether that funding was disclosed and if related organizations were involved. Carroll has not publicly responded to the investigation. Ron Taylor reporting.
15: A Brazilian court has ruled that officials must restore and preserve a city established by Henry Ford in the Amazon rainforest nearly 100 years ago. Fordlandia was built back in 1927 by the Ford Motor Company as a rubber tapping metropolis. It was later abandoned after disease ravaged the plantations and the harvest stopped. You'll find breaking news and analysis at townhall.com. Controversy surrounding an immigration detention facility in New Jersey continues.
21: In Newark, New Jersey, protesters have clashed with armed federal immigration officers in front of an ICE detention center. Families of detainees and their supporters say immigrants being held at Delaney Hall have been subjected to pepper spray and physical force as the situation inside deteriorates. Protesters have said people living inside the facility are staging a hunger strike over poor living conditions. New Jersey Governor Mikey Sherrill said state health officials were also denied full access to the facility to conduct an inspection Thursday. The U.S. Department of Homeland Security, which oversees federal immigration enforcement, didn't immediately respond to emails seeking comment, but has previously denied there is a hunger strike, abuse, or poor conditions inside the center.
15: The Justice Department is taking aim at gun laws in Colorado. Assistant Attorney General Harmeet Dhillon leading lawsuits against Denver and the state, arguing some of those local gun restrictions violate the U.S. Constitution. More.
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24: 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It is my show, and I love doing what I do. It's actually not just my show. It's your show as well. Thank you for joining me today. Thank you for joining me here in Houston for about 20 years, over 20 years. CheckaPro.com and me, Checka Pro Joe, Jim Clouk, have been helping you find pre-qualified home service providers to make your life much better, safer, and give you peace of mind. And today we're going to be talking about more peace of mind. And we're talking about generators. These are these whole home generators for your whole house. They're called standby generators. They start up automatically when the power goes out. And the power in the greater Houston area goes out all the time for various reasons, and we're going to talk about that. We're going to talk about why you should have a generator, and we're going to talk about the free things you can get today. I mean, you really don't have to have your credit card handy. You don't have to have your checkbook available. 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Andrew's joining me. You've heard him here before, and he is the expert here on Checker Pro Radio in Houston about your generator needs. And if you don't have a generator, listen up. If you have a generator and it's really old or you have a problem with it, you should listen up as well. And even if you don't think you're interested, you should listen because you're going to learn something you don't know today about your home. So it's not just about generators. You can learn about your home. You're going to learn something about our grid system. You're going to learn something about data centers eating up energy. And we'll be talking about storms that hit us on a regular basis. We are going into storm season. That's hurricane season. Without further ado, here is Andrew from A&A Gem Pro. Andrew, how are you doing?
3: Living the dream, Jim. How are you doing?
24: You know I'm living the dream. Thank you so much for joining me here today and helping out our listeners. It's important that people at least understand what you offer.
3: Mm-hmm.
24: Things have changed a lot. I often say this. You go back long enough, and many people didn't even have air conditioning throughout the country. Down here, it's kind of hard in the Houston area, but now it's just like automatic. There were some cars definitely didn't have air conditioning. Know that for a fact. Didn't exist. Then they did. So now that's just standard. A lot of people still don't have a generator. But I believe one day, Andrew, they will, because it'll be a standard thing. So when you go to look at a new house, it'll have the AC units, it'll have the water heaters, and it'll have the generator. Don't you agree?
3: I agree. Yeah, it's definitely trending in that direction, you know, especially with the way we, you know, kind of depend on electricity. And, you know, nowadays there's, you need an app for everything.
24: Mm-hmm.
3: You have something's got to have a board or something smart connected to it. I mean, our cars are running on electricity, our phones are everything. And so when the power goes out, you know, it really impacts life, you know, lighting systems, appliances, transportation. So our need for backup has become a lot more critical, I think.
24: Absolutely. So I want to talk about the offers that you have brought to my radio program. And the first thing is something for free. That always gets people kind of interested and excited. And I've got one of these myself, and it's the mini portable generator. And this is not going to generate electricity for your entire house in a power failure. This is a companion item. This is an item, especially for those of you who don't have a generator but are thinking of getting one, who would love to have something that can charge their phone when the power goes out, that has a flashlight, that can listen to Andrew and I talk more about what we talk about because it has an AM/FM radio with a weather band built in. If the battery does fail in it, if the battery dies, it has a solar panel on it and it automatically recharges. And if it's dark, it has a hand crank. So it's also a workout machine, right? You can hand crank it. It's totally portable. This is a great item. Now, when you get your new generator for your whole house, your standby generator, this is now a great gift to give to a family member or a neighbor, or put it in your truck or your car or your boat. So you can get that free today. Only the first 10 people who call in. I'm going to give out the phone number. We're also going to talk more about how Andrew can help you with a generator today. Call now, 281-805-8340. The phone number again, 281-805-8340. A&A Gen Pro is the name of the company. You've heard them here before on the radio, and I'm sure you've seen them around town as well. 281-805-8340. 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
24: 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It's just not. I recently bought a new John Deere tractor for the pasture. I wish.

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2: 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Again, 281-805-8340. Before we go to break, Andrew, I want to talk about an email that came in. I'd like you to think about this question during the break. And when we come back, I'd like you to answer Barbara's question. And she asked, what size generator do I actually need to power my whole home? And how do I figure that out without overbuying? So I know it's going to take a little while to answer that question. I want to make sure I got that out. So you could think about that during the break. Once again, Barbara's asking, what size generator do I actually need to power my whole home? And how do I figure that out without overbuying? I haven't heard that question before, and it's an interesting question. Now, I want to get into, again, this free mini portable generator, because this thing is what I call tight. There's so many things in it, and they all work so well. It has a solar panel that will recharge the battery, which can charge your mobile phone and other devices, a built-in flashlight that has different levels of light. It's an LED light. It's awesome. An AM/FM radio, and it's got the weather band. The weather band, for those of you who don't know, is on some radios, there's a weather band. You can actually just get a radio itself that has a weather band, and it's constant. 24/7, 365 will tell you local weather. Very important during storms. And it has a hand crank if you need to power it up in case it does lose its power at night. And it is totally portable. Call now 281-805-8340 to get one of these great portable mini generators. 281-805-8340. Going to a quick break. When we come back, Barbara's question answered by Andrew right here on Checkapro Radio. Stand by.

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1: Houston, you know how this goes. One strong storm, heavy rain, a hurricane, a major freeze, and the power is gone. 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
0: And back here on Checka Pro Radio, love doing what I do. 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And I love it. I love helping you, my neighbors, find pre-qualified home service professionals. 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The phone number, the email again is joe@checkapro.com. I'm so used to giving out the phone number. I said phone number. Speaking of phone number, before we get to Barbara's question, here is the phone number to get a hold of my friend Andrew at A&A Gen Pro if you want to get your free mini generator today and to have a site engineer come out and take a look at your property, at your home, to see what can be done with getting a Kohler or Cummins generator installed. These standby generators are great. His number, 281-805-8340. I say no obligation because you don't have to pay anything for them to come out, and they'll bring the generator, the mini one, for you. Absolutely free. 281-805-8340. Andrew, I'm sure you've had some time to think about Barbara's question. I'm going to read it one more time for those of you who have just tuned in. Barbara's asking, what size generator do I actually need to power my whole home? And how do I figure that out without overbuying? I don't think you're going to let Barbara overbuy, are you?
3: Absolutely not. No, that's really a great question by Barbara. You know, the right generator really just depends on you and what kind of lifestyle you want when the power goes out. You know, when we size a generator, we have to size it to, you know, we have certain guidelines that we have to follow, NEC guidelines, to make sure we're sizing it correctly, especially when it's automatic. But at the end of the day, homes don't use electricity, people do, right? So, you know, if you don't want to overpay for a generator, we certainly don't want you to do that as well. What we need to understand really is just kind of what your goals are. When the power goes out, what does that look like for you? I could have two different people that have the same square footage of home, but have different ideas of what that looks like in terms of their lifestyle, right? Cooking could be a priority for one guy, or the other guy's like, I order everything, I don't cook. So appliances and selections and things like that that are within a home may vary on what someone actually uses versus the other person, even though the homes look similar, right? So the size that we actually recommend may be different. We have different ways that we calculate that. We'll look at ACs. We'll look at whether you've got an electric car. We'll look at your pool equipment if you have that. And at the end of the day, we're going to make sure whatever system we put you in does what you want it to do in the way you want it to do. And so there's no oversizing. It's going to be sized to your lifestyle, and it's going to accommodate what you want.
0: And it needs to be sized properly. So in the HVAC world, they do a manual J, and that is a type of, we'll call it analysis. It's a model they run, and it's a formula. It's scientific, and it's very simple. It's done something along the lines of this for air conditioning especially, but heating and air conditioning. What size is the house, some cubic space, and how many people are going to be living in the house? So if it's a four-bedroom house, they have to assume at least four people, six people, and a couple pets. They don't know who's going to live in the house long-term, right? And then they build the HVAC system based on that. So it sounds as though, Andrew, you do the exact same thing for generators. You're like, okay, this house is this size. It's got two AC units, a 3-ton and a 5-ton. And it has a swimming pool with three different pump motors. And it's got an electric car charger in the garage. Oh, it's got two, right? Okay, so that's going to tell you a lot.
3: It will tell us, absolutely. And then, you know, going back to the lifestyle question, right? So that'll give us a whole home generator output. But if the lifestyle is more of, hey, I like the ability to run my whole home, but I'm not necessarily wanting to run it all at the same time, we've got different technology that allows us to make some modifications to that type of system to where I can run a larger home or a home, but maybe with a generator that might only be normally sized for partial or running just part of the house, right? So we've got some technology that allows us to do that. So yes, absolutely. It's very similar to the HVAC world. We use NEC, which is National Electric Code, as a sizing tool to size. but we'll tailor that based on the lifestyle that that consumer wants.
0: And that's a great way to save money, Andrew, because you may not feel that you need to have your swimming pool operating. You can always throw in some extra chlorine, especially if it's in the wintertime. You can get your pool back pretty easily if it starts to turn green. You may have an upstairs and a downstairs, and you spend most of your time downstairs. You might decide, we really just want that big AC downstairs to run. It'll be okay up there for a few days if we don't have AC. Okay. And that can make a big difference, right?
3: Absolutely. Absolutely. And so, yeah, you may be in exactly the situation where you're an empty nester now. Maybe at one point you had kids living upstairs, but now the kids are out of the house. It's rare that they'll be home when the power goes out. So, you know, maybe that upstairs AC isn't as much of a priority as it was 10 years ago or whatever. So there's a lot of different scenarios, but we've got the capabilities of kind of customizing it, kind of understanding ultimately what your goal is when the power goes out, what is important to you. And we're going to make sure that whatever we do, that generator is sized right for that, but tailored to your needs.
0: 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Let's talk a little bit about that. You're not just some big nationwide company. You probably would take that personally if I said you were. You're local, homegrown. 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
3: Yep. 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Started the company in 2010. You know, my family was impacted pretty heavily in 2008 when Ike hit. And, you know, when you go out of power for a few weeks, you know, it kind of changes your idea of what to do in that type of scenario. And generators were kind of starting to become a thing, and realized that there was a real need here in Houston for having backup. I was working at a company that did it. I wasn't sure if it was going to work out or how big of a deal it was until, you know, that storm came through, and it really changed kind of my viewpoint, I think, on what the need was for it. So we started in 10. We've been running for a couple decades now. Love doing what we do, man. It's, I love helping people come up with an emergency plan, you know, just because it's personal to me. You know, I never want to be in a situation like that again for my family. And my goal is to help everybody in Houston, you know, have an emergency plan and have a reliable backup option.
0: Yep. So when people describe where we live in the greater Houston area, they say it's the Gulf Coast. And when you live on the Gulf Coast is pretty big. When you live on the Gulf Coast, whether you're in Galveston or you're as far as Conroe, a hurricane can affect you. All the way through Pearland and Sugar Land and Katy and Tomball and Cypress through the Woodlands, Spring, right? It can go right up and it can make a big mess. Hurricane season is right around the corner. And now would be a good time to consider this. Also in the winter, back in February 2021, we had the big freeze and our grid went down. And it was cold. And the grid went down because of the cold. And it was a complicated reason. You would think in the winter, there wouldn't be such a reason for it to go down. Where it's not like we're drawing a lot from our AC system, for goodness sakes. But it went down. And it made a huge mess. And a lot of us were very uncomfortable for some time. People who had generators, not so uncomfortable. So it's important with the storms we have that you really consider getting a generator as little as $179 a month. What peace of mind. Here is the phone number. Oh, and by the way, Jerry says that there are 5 of these offers left, and we started with 10. We always do 10 on the program. It's just clean, simple, and Andrew doesn't want to offer any more than that because he takes a lot of time to come out to your home and do the inspection, and he's giving away a free mini generator. So 10 is the limit. Call now, 281-805-8340. Again, the phone number, 281-805-8340. You can also go to Google and check them out. So if you're not so sure about me, Check a Pro Joe, endorsing my friend Andrew from Houston's trusted partner for Whole Home Generation Solutions, which is A&A Gen Pro, you can simply go to Google and just type in A&A Gen Pro. You'll learn all about Andrew and his team and his company. 281-805-8340. But if you want the deal that we're offering today, the offer, you've got a call from my radio show. And this is a special number. It is. It's only heard here on the show. So you got to call it 281-805-8340. Okay, so let's answer this question really quick for Ronald. Ronald's asking, how does a whole home generator know to turn on automatically during a power outage? And what happens if it fails to kick on? Well, I think it will kick on, but why don't you tell me?
3: Oh, it's a great question. You know, every whole home generator is paired with an automatic transfer switch. So the generator actually is sensing or constantly monitoring utility power. The moment it detects that there's something wrong, you know, there's a drop in voltage and the power has went out, it's going to send a signal to the transfer switch. Well, first the generator starts and then it sends a signal to the transfer switch to automatically transfer your home from, you know, no power to generator power within a few seconds. Mm-hmm. A lot of homeowners will tell me like they didn't, you know, they noticed that initial blip, but it's so quick. So the generator is going to run as long as it needs to run, right? And once the power has successfully kind of kicked back on, it will definitely do its cycle and shut itself off automatically. There's nothing you have to do. You don't have to go out and touch anything or flip a button. It's all automated. So of course, if it doesn't kick on, you know, that's generally something that's preventing it is generally something that's probably preventable. You know, usually it's like lack of maintenance. It could be a dead battery. It could be a fuel issue. It's just something that's causing that system not to work. And so regular maintenance is really critical. I think there's most generators, the most important day is obviously the day it's installed. If it's done, installed the right way, should last and work just like it's designed. The second error is maintenance. And unfortunately, sometimes lack of maintenance can cause a lot of frustration for a homeowner that's got a generator, especially when it was something avoidable like a battery. That's your number one and most common failure.
0: It's just like a car. You go outside, you press the button to start it, and it doesn't start. Could be a battery, could be a starter, it could be fuel issues, right? 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
0: Houston, you know how this goes. One strong storm, heavy rain, a hurricane, a major freeze, and the power is gone. 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
0: And welcome back to the CheckaPro Radio Show, the best way to get a hold of me with any questions you may have. And by the way, we've had questions, great questions so far from Barbara and Ronald today. Best way to get a hold of me is Joe, J-O-E, at checkapro.com. 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Jerry is asking me to give out the phone number again for Andrew over at A&A Gen Pro. He says that there are only four of these offers left. Six are gone. Six of these free mini generators. Six of these free appointments where a site engineer comes out from A&A Gen Pro. Okay, so there's only four of these left. Call now, 281-805-8340. 281-805-8340. That is the special number at A&A Gen Pro today. 281-805-8340. We've talked a bit about storms and hurricanes, Andrew. Grid failures, we touched upon that. Grid failure happened in February of 2021. That had to do with what they call a winter storm. I'm not so sure about that. It wasn't so much power lines coming down because of ice or trees hitting it. It wasn't because our air conditioning systems were drawing so much power because it was hot. That was a grid failure. And these things can happen more and more as we move forward because there's a lot of things that are drawing on the grid, like EV cars, these electric cars.
3: Absolutely. Electric cars. You know, electric heat pumps, that was another thing they didn't really account for, was the amount of electric heat that is consumed here. And so when it got that cold, you know, that demand wasn't really factored in. You know, obviously all the AI data centers that are going in too as well, going to have a massive impact on the grid. But yeah, I think it was a report I read a while back, you know, Texas has for a while there, I don't know if this is still current, but, you know, three of the fastest growing cities in America are in Texas, with Houston, Dallas, San Antonio. I think even Austin was in there as well, if I'm not mistaken. It might have been four, but you know, we've just got a lot of infrastructure that we've added here recently. And you know, yeah. You just gotta solve it with adding power. And you know, we've seen in 2022 how they've handled that. So,
0: yep,
3: whatever it was, 21. Maybe I had the date wrong there. Yeah.
0: I don't think, as far as I can recall, since electricity was wired up throughout the nation long time ago, I don't think there's been a time where there's been such an increase in demand. We have more and more people, for one. We've never had more people in the United States of America. We didn't have electric cars. They tried electric cars even before gas-powered cars, but they really weren't huge way back in the day. So it was, you know, it was oil and gas. Okay, great. That's fine. So there's these EV cars now. Everybody has appliances in their home they didn't have before. You go back 50 years, TVs were coming in. Well, I guess they were in, but not everyone had as many TVs. People had a toaster. They had an oven. They had a refrigerator. Now there's all these computers and all these devices, right? Tablets and phones. And, you know, so many people have swimming pools now. You can go down the list of everything. And then the EV cars, they take a lot of power. You got to figure, right? You plug those in. And we're just consuming electricity like it's water. It's like, we take it for granted, right? But we can't because we don't have our own supply of electricity like we do oxygen. Oxygen's really the only thing that's truly free today, I think. And without that, well, we're in trouble. So electricity, we depend upon the grid, your utility company, and your utility company depends upon the grid. And without that power coming in, you are out of luck. But when you can generate your own power, you have a sense of power, and you are able to then continue your life at home or your small business, actually, with your own power through a generator. And I just love the idea of my listeners being able to have peace of mind when they go to bed at night, when they go to work and they've left their pets at home and their pool running, and they want it to be cool when they get home. So if the power is out for 5-6 hours while they're gone, guess what? Nothing has changed at home. 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
3: 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But if you have a second failure on a major component, that's more than disappointing. 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We have a no lemon guarantee where we just come out and swap the unit out, right? Who wants to hassle with warranties? They take forever. Parts usually aren't available quickly. And especially on something big or a major component like that, you're probably not going to have an engine just sitting in your shop. And so where we step in is every product we install, we back up. And so we have a no lemon where we'll just swap you out with the new one if it gets to that point. So the factory warranty is great because it covers any kind of repair costs to you. You don't have anything that you have out of pocket, parts, labor, and travel. It's comprehensive. And then our guarantees really supplement that because we stand behind it, right? We don't want you to have a generator that's constantly having problems and constantly in the shop or constantly down. We're going to make sure that it's operating the way it should be. And if it's not, we're going to swap it out with something that it will.
0: So the 10-year warranty is a fantastic benefit. It gives you more peace of mind because once you get your new standby generator, you don't have to worry about anything. Andrew and his team will also make sure that everything is maintained. There are programs where they come out on a regular basis throughout the year to maintain the generator. We talked about reasons why it may not start, because the battery has to be charged up and it has to be working properly. And the fuel needs to be working properly. It is an engine. And so touch upon two things here, Andrew. One thing is what you guys do on a regular basis throughout the year to make sure that my listener's new generator is going to start and going to operate well, and what that generator does every week on its own for a self-test.
3: Yeah, so whether generators obviously hanging out waiting for an event, right, on the side of the house, but they are set and we program to run every week, once a week, for, generally a runtime is 15 to 20 minutes. And that's set at a time that's convenient for you as a homeowner, right? You probably don't want it running in the middle of the night. Your neighbor may not appreciate that or you. So it's set to run on whatever day of the week. You know, most folks have it. If they're home on a Saturday morning, likely we'll have it set for that time. But even if you're not home, what's neat about a lot of our monitoring packages is, or maintenance packages, is we have monitoring included. And so we have a device that we installed that kind of talks to us, talks to you as a homeowner. It eliminates that worry about whether or not it's going to work, because we get notified whether, if it doesn't run its test. And so we can be proactive. If it's supposed to run Saturday at 9, it doesn't kick on. We see that, we dispatch a call, and chances are maybe a battery went out or something simple. And we're going to go ahead and eliminate that error, fix the problem. You know, you're up and going, and then when your next power outage happens, your generator is ready to rock. So being proactive and monitoring your system, I think, is extremely important, just because it's, you know, once you put it in, it's new, you think about it all the time, but over time, like anything new, it just becomes a part of the house. You're busy with life. You forget about it, right? So teaming up with a company like us, where we are intentional, we monitor it weekly, we make sure that it's doing its test. And we send a tech out to check on it on a periodic schedule is going to help eliminate a lot of those common failures, I think, from most homeowners.
0: It reminds me how a pilot will do a check of the aircraft, and they're constantly looking for issues. They call them mechanicals when they find one, right? And we've been frustrated sitting on the ground on the tarmac waiting to take off because the captain says, we have a mechanical. We have to make sure it works. It's not as critical with a generator, but you guys seem to be that captain, making sure you're not going to take off with that generator until it's perfect. Going to break right now. Here's the phone number. 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That's right, because there aren't that many left. Just a few. 281-805-8340. We'll be right back right after this. Stand by.
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0: Houston, you know how this goes. One strong storm, heavy rain, a hurricane, a major freeze, and the power is gone. 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
0: And Jerry, my producer, I love him a lot. He is like my work wife. Is that what they call him? You got a wife at home. He's my partner here at the radio show. Jerry, thank you so much. He says that there are only two of these offers left. 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Also have a site engineer come out for free. 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That's right. A standby generator. These things are awesome. Everyone who's had one installed says that they didn't know how they lived without it, and they have such peace of mind, especially if there are elderly people, people who are, you know, have an illness, something that they really need to make sure they have power on. They feel better when they have a generator. They also can be the most popular house in a neighborhood, so be careful, because if there's a long power outage, your neighbors may come knocking. Could be an opportunity, though, to charge a cover charge. I'm just saying. So call now, 281-805-8340. get in on that freebie of this mini generator. And once again, a site engineer will come out from NHM Pro at no cost. So a question's come in from Judith, and she is asking the following. What's the real cost of owning a whole home generator when you factor in installation, fuel, and annual maintenance? It's kind of a loaded question. There's a lot there. What's the answer?
3: That's a good question. You know, you definitely have, you know, the three parts that you discussed. Obviously, the biggest cost is the upfront installation, right? So the biggest piece varies depending on, you know, the generator size, the electrical work needed to be performed at the house, and, you know, how complex the install is. So there'll be some variations in terms of what that looks like. You know, fuel costs, that's a great question. What does it cost to run a generator? Well, natural gas is definitely going to be the usual and most affordable and the way most folks go, just because of its dependability, affordability. It's consistent, right? Natural gas doesn't go out when the power goes out. And so, you know, but there are some areas where natural gas may not be available. So propane's a good option to look there. And, you know, the cost of getting a tank can really depend, obviously, depending on the tank size and, you know, your refill frequency and whatever the cost of propane is at the time that you're using it. So that'll have some variations. Maintenance, you know, typically a few hundred dollars a year. You know, that's going to cover some inspections, oil changes. It's going to ensure reliability. But at the end of the day, when you look at it from a long-term perspective, a lot of homeowners end up selecting to go that route because it's an investment in terms of their comfort, protection, and peace of mind during these outages. And they feel like it's worth the investment.
0: No question. So to put a good swimming pool in today, you're looking at $80,000 to over $100,000. I might be off on that. That's what it was a few years ago. I don't keep an eye on that. Thank goodness I already have my pool. Then you got to maintain the pool. And the pool is not going to keep things going in your house. My point is we'll put money into things like a swimming pool, spend $100,000 on it, and now you need weekly maintenance, not monthly, not quarterly, not annual. You need weekly maintenance. It has to be cleaned, the chemicals, and things break left and right with swimming pools. Trust me, if you have one, you know what I'm talking about.
3: Yep.
0: And so having a generator is a lot less expensive. And with a 10-year warranty, you're in great shape up front. Also, I want to talk about this $179 per month. 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But for as little as $179, people can get into a generator. That's a good way, Andrew, isn't it, for many of my listeners to get into this if they don't want to spend $20,000 today?
3: Absolutely. I mean, we have flexible, affordable financing options. So $179 a month is a good way to, you know, get started. And depending on your qualifications, you know, we've even got a 0% up to 18 months factor if you've got some cash, but you just don't want to maybe come out of pocket with it today. You know, maybe you're making some money in the market or something. So definitely have a lot of flexibility with Synchrony as one of our finance partners to come up with an option for folks. So
0: that's the type of consumer I am. Ask Home Depot. For about 25, almost 30 years, I've had a Home Depot card. And boy, when I buy so much on it, they say, oh, don't worry. Checker Pro Joe, 6, 12, 18 months, 0%. They're hoping to catch me, but nope. I pay it off. And that's what a lot of us want to do, right? Because we have the money. We just want to take advantage of the loan from the bank. Here's the phone number, 281-805-8340. Again, 281-805-8340. That's the phone number over at A&A Gen Pro. Call now. Jerry says one of these left. I like when Jerry counts these sounds. It really helps me out. And what's interesting is it's almost always the case for this 1 hour radio program that I do when we offer 10 and the way I pace out the phone number. It usually ends up toward the end of the show. There's one or two left. Sometimes none, but there's one right now. Call now to get your free mini portable generator. It has a solar panel to charge the battery within it, and it charges your mobile phone and other devices. Got a flashlight built in with various different levels of light. AM/FM radio with the weather band. It's great when the power goes out and you can still hear what's going on out there in the world. It's got a hand crank to power it up if you need to. It's totally portable. And really, the greatest benefit is the time. The time it takes to send out a site engineer is worth actually more than this generator, this mini portable one. People's time and their expertise is very valuable. And Andrew and his team have been very, very generous to offer up their time to come out at no cost to you to look at your situation, to look at your house, to look at your property, to tell you if a Kohler is better, if a Cummins is better, an air-cooled, liquid-cooled, all the different options. Do you want the whole house to get restored power or just part of it? They're going to answer all those questions, and for as little as $179 a month, you can't go wrong. 281-805-8340. Once again, the phone number, 281-805-8340. Do you have time for one more question here? Would you mind answering another question? And this one is from Linda. And she's asking, how far from my house does a whole home generator need to be installed? And are there permits or HOA rules I should know about before buying one?
3: Great question, Linda. Yes, there's definitely permits that are required in most areas. Not all areas in Houston, but there are some permits that are required. So we're happy to check on that for you and see what those local codes are. Chances are you do have an HOA. And they're going to have some requirements as well. But our team, we've got a dedicated permitting team that works with you on that. And we'll make sure that we're meeting all those guidelines. But yeah, safety is a big deal. Generators are like a car. They generate carbon monoxide. And so we do have to meet specific clearance requirements. Typically, it's a few feet from the house. But if there's windows or doors, then we're going to need to be further out, you know, just depending on, you know, placement options. We want to make sure that wherever that generator is going, that local codes, manufacturer guidelines are definitely going to be followed. We want this thing to work, but we also want to make sure it's safe and installed professionally. And so that's something that we'll take care of for you on our site plan or site analysis as find the right spot.
0: Yeah, absolutely. It's not as complicated as it might seem. If you want a generator, you can get one. It really. You know, even if you have a property that has, you know, a wet spot, you know, is like kind of damp, they can be put up higher. There's all kinds of solutions. You know, if you don't have natural gas, don't worry about it. You're going to have propane. You don't want to use the propane tank you have. Of course not, because you need that for your other stuff. So a new propane tank can be installed. I mean, anything can be done. I've never heard of a scenario in Houston where one of my listeners could not get a generator. All installs may not look the same. Many do, though. Drive around your neighborhood and look around people's homes, usually on the side of the house, kind of like an air conditioning unit. And you see these things. And they're generally pretty close to the house. If you don't want it close to the home and you get a big property like I do, you can have it set away. It's going to be a little more expensive, though, because everything's got to be brought to the house. But that's fine. You may not want to have that engine running close to the house. I don't think it matters. Andrew, when your power goes out, it doesn't matter that you're getting a little bit of noise for 12, 24, 36 hours, right? Because you have your air conditioning on. And that's the most important thing, isn't it?
3: Oh, yeah, it's the sound of comfort, peace of mind, and security when that thing's kicking on, man. It's the sweetest noise in the world when the power goes out and that generator's kicking on. You know, your house is protected. So,
0: yeah. So in my neighborhood, and I live, you know, outside of the big city of Houston. And so when I'm driving, so when I'm riding my bike, sometimes all of a sudden I'll hear these engines come on and I'm like, oh, the power's out. So I know when I get home that the power had you know, flickered. It had gone out because everyone's generator goes on. And it seems to me a lot of people who live on acreage tend to have a generator. Maybe it's the mindset of the homeowner. They often might have their own well, too. They might have propane, so they're kind of used to that. But if you don't live out in the country like I do, and you're in the suburbs, you're in a subdivision, it makes a lot of sense to have one of these. It really doesn't matter. Here's the phone number. As the show comes to a close, this is your last chance to get a free mini generator. Call now, 281-805-8340. 281-805-8340. We'll see you next time right here on Checkup Pro Radio. 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
11: News this hour from Town Hall. I'm Mary Rose. Secretary of War Pete Hegseth says Washington remains committed to the Indo-Pacific.
12: This region has profound implications for U.S. security and prosperity. It's the world's largest and most dynamic market area. It's why our national defense strategy directs the Department of War to set the military conditions required to achieve a lasting and favorable balance of power in the Pacific region.
11: Speaking at the Shangri-La Defense Conference in Singapore, Hegseth said U.S. policy ensures a favorable balance of power and prevent any country from dominating the Indo-Pacific. Treasury Secretary Scott Bessent is weighing in on the leak of confidential taxpayer records.
13: Treasury Secretary Scott Bessent is addressing the leak of confidential taxpayer information, including records belonging to President Trump and his family.
14: President Trump is a great American who has endured more than 10 years of nonstop harassment and weaponization from the federal and state government actors. A bad actor at the IRS leaked more than 400,000 tax returns, including the Trump family, all the employees, and that's how we got here now.
13: Willie Nelson, Washington.
11: Conservative critics are raising new concerns about how taxpayer money is spent on homelessness programs in California.
15: They point to San Francisco's managed alcohol program, which reportedly cost about $80 billion over 6 years while serving just 55 clients, roughly $454,000 per person. Critics argue programs like this, along with contracts tied to nonprofits in San Francisco and Los Angeles, reflect waste, inflated cost, and possible abuse of public funds. Some political figures also claim homeless populations are being drawn in from other areas to boost funding, though those claims remain disputed. John Scott reporting.
11: More on these stories at townhall.com.
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0: And welcome to the show. You're listening to SolarWise, hosted by yours truly. My name is Sean Davis, but in case you didn't know, in case it wasn't clear, just in case you didn't hear, I go by Graybeard, and you're along with me as I'm talking about powering your life with the sun. What a marvelous, wonderful world it is that we live in, that you can take sunlight and use it to power your life. And today, my fellow Texas friends, today, specific for our Houston neighbors, I am going to be talking about one of the best programs that I've ever seen as a solar broker. Okay, now, some of you out there in Radio Land are solar skeptical. I totally get it. I understand that. Some of you, just the idea of solar isn't something that you're for, but I imagine that you're for savings. I'm imagining that you might be for battery backup power in the event of a massive storm outage. Hello, 2021, Stormageddon, Uri, you know what I mean? So here's the idea behind what I'm going to be talking about today. I'm going to be introducing you to one of the best programs I've ever seen. It's brand new in Texas, not even a year old in the Lone Star State, and it's a program called the SolRight VPPPPA. I know. Lots of P's in there, right? So virtual power plant, power purchase agreement. So fundamentally, before I dig into it, think of it this way, okay? I'm just going to tease you a little bit. What if I told you there was a way to lock in your electricity rate now lower than what most Houston homeowners are paying today, okay? So you're going to get a rate lock lower than what CenterPoint can deliver to you. In addition, you're going to get 60,000 watt hours. So 60 kWh, 60,000 watt hours of backup power installed in your home for free. That is three 20 kilowatt hour batteries for a total of 60 kilowatt hours of battery storage. Okay. Installed in your home for free. Have the whole system professionally monitored and warrantied for 25 years, and you never own a single piece of equipment or carry $1 of debt. There's no loan. It's not a lease. There's no maintenance bill. And guess what? All you need is a 625 credit score to walk through the door. This is not a sales pitch. This is math and a program most Houstonians have never heard of before, and one of the best programs in my almost 7 years being a solar broker, one of the best programs that I've ever seen. So that is going to be the subject of our discussion today. Now, for some of you out there in Radio Land that have been solar resistant, let me just say this. In case you hadn't heard, AI, artificial intelligence, and these big energy vampires called data centers are sucking up all the energy throughout the whole United States, giving utilities heart attacks as to how they're going to cover the usage and upgrade their infrastructure and pay for everything. So it's been very disruptive. And so AI is here to stay. Big tech is leading the way, and big tech has some massive plans to put data centers throughout the whole country, and these things use massive amounts of energy. So, for example, in Central Texas, they're talking about doing, and I think it's already been approved, a 5-square-mile data center facility in the middle of Central Texas. So a 5-square-mile facility, that facility, 5 square miles, will use more energy than Texas, the whole state of Texas used in 1 year by twice, two times the energy that the whole state of Texas used in a 5-square-mile radius because of the data center. So anyway, in case you didn't know, I want you to hear this. Here's some audio that's going to frame our whole conversation today and why I think that you should be considering this program that I'm going to be outlining today, but just take a listen to this for some context.
1: Your electric bill is higher this summer. It's not because of anything you did. You're paying more because the world's biggest tech companies are building so many data centers.
2: I do guess that a lot of the world gets covered in data centers over time, but I don't know, because maybe we put them in space.
3: Is this something where we are committed to building out data centers across our 60 regions? We are absolutely going to.
1: Big tech's quest for artificial intelligence is creating a tidal wave of new costs that are about to hit all of us, even if you live nowhere near a data center.
4: The big problem is that we're all subsidizing the wealthiest corporations in the world in their pursuit of artificial intelligence.
5: Americans' utility bills are rising while big tech's profits are going through the roof.
1: We traveled into data center country and found a hidden wealth transfer. Everyday people covering the power costs of the data center build-out. Companies like Amazon and Meta striking secret deals with utilities.
5: It's all proprietary. It's all behind non-disclosure agreements and blacked out documents.
1: And lobbying for a system that leaves all of us footing their bill unless we do something about it.
0: Why is this happening? Indeed, it's happening because of big tech's insatiable appetite for artificial intelligence. They're leading the way. And how it's going to affect you is it's causing rates to rise. The biggest jeopardy that I think you have to consider as a homeowner in Texas is what the future rate increases are going to look like as they, utilities, have to scale and adopt and rebuild the infrastructure to handle the massive loads that are coming. So let me start with this. For those of you that aren't aware, most people think that there are only two ways to go solar. Okay. Buy it or forget it. What if I told you there was a third way? One where you don't own the equipment, you don't pay for the installation, you don't worry about maintenance, you still get cheaper electricity every single month. This is called a power purchase agreement, otherwise known as a PPA. And so today I'm going to explain what it is, why I think it's better than buying, and then tell you about a specific program that may be the most compelling energy offer I've seen in 7 years of being in this business. So let's talk about the basics. So a PPA, power purchase agreement, quite simply is this. You agree to let another energy company that isn't CenterPoint install a solar system at your property, solar and batteries, three batteries. You allow them to install it at no out-of-pocket cost to you. You're not buying the system. You're not getting a loan for the system. You're not writing a check for it. You don't have to come up with a dollar. So there are companies out there that want to compete for your energy business in Texas, and those companies are willing to do so in a myriad of different ways. This particular company, Sonnen and Solrite. Sonnen is a Shell subsidiary, by the way, fully owned by Shell Energy. So Sonnen and Solrite have a program where they will compete for your energy business, and they'll produce a majority of the energy that you use through a solar system and battery setup. And again, this isn't a lease. There's no loan in your name. There's no debt in your name. This doesn't show up on your credit report. You're just simply agreeing to buy energy from a company that isn't CenterPoint, and they're generating a majority of that energy from the sun and then storing it in batteries. And so you're going to buy that energy, get this, at 12 cents a kilowatt hour. That's how it works right now. This Solrite program will deliver that energy for 12 cents a kilowatt hour. Now, if you're driving right now, you may not know, you may not remember, but if you look at your CenterPoint energy bill or whoever you, CenterPoint delivers your energy, you may have another REP that's providing the energy. But if you look at your cost per kilowatt hour, most Houstonites, Houstonians, however we say that, are paying somewhere between, I would say, 16 to 18 cents a kilowatt hour for the energy that they're buying. Okay. So this program, Houston's current average is 15.6 cents a kilowatt hour. This program locks you in at 12 cents a kilowatt hour. So back to the basics. This is a solar system that you didn't buy, didn't have to get a loan for. It will be provided for you. It'll be installed at your house. You will buy energy from it at a cheaper rate than anybody else that you can buy energy from if CenterPoint delivers your energy to you. You will buy it at 12 cents a kilowatt hour and get 320 kilowatt hour batteries along with it. Just for context, the

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2: 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Your roof shading, tree coverage, things like that do play into this. 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It's the Sol Right VPP. This is one of the best options, the best solar and battery program I've seen in Texas, exclusively in Houston. And so you can take advantage of receiving a copy of that and talk with one of our experts by texting NEW, N-E-W, to 84503 on your smartphone. 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It's only 5 digits. I promise you it'll work. It's not 10 like a cell number. But if you text NEW to that number, we will be in touch and we'll send you this program summary and we'll talk to you about how the program works. So text NEW to 84503. All right, jumping back in. So here's a little bit more of a discussion on how these power purchase programs work. So number one, you are not buying equipment. You are doing the same thing you're doing right now with your REP, your residential energy provider, and CenterPoint. You're just simply buying electricity. So you're not buying equipment. You are buying electricity. Just like you buy electricity from CenterPoint today, except it's going to be cheaper. It's going to be locked in, and it's from solar energy from a system that was installed at your house. So the company, in this case, two companies, Sonnen and Solrite, the company owns everything. They install it. They maintain it. They insure it. They warrant it. They monitor it. And you just pay for the power it produces. There's really no difference from how you do life today or how you buy energy today, other than it's cheaper and it's generating energy from a solar system that was installed at your property. Okay. You pay per kilowatt hour of energy generated, just like your current bill. Except your rate is locked in below market from day one. Think of the difference between like renting your neighbor's lawnmower and paying someone to mow your lawn. In one scenario, you rent a thing. In the other, you pay for a result. A power purchase program is payment for a result. You're just buying energy the same way you'd buy energy from CenterPoint or anybody else, only it's cheaper because it's made from sunlight and it's a system you didn't have to pay for. Now, some people go, hey, Graybeard, you know, that sounds like a lease to me. Is this a lease? No. There are distinct differences between this program and a lease. So a lease is payment for equipment. The homeowner is renting the solar system regardless of how much energy it produces. If it underperforms, you still pay. You're paying for the equipment. It behaves like renting a car. It's like leasing a car. And when you lease something, it shows up on your credit report as an indebtedness, as a debt, as a balance that you owe. A power purchase agreement is just simply that, an agreement to purchase power at a predetermined rate. You see, one of the problems that I see in the future is this is the biggest concern I have. What are rates going to be in 3 years, 5 years, 10 years? AI taking over, data centers taking over, massive amounts of energy, electric vehicles, all the stuff. Everything's digital now, right? So what are rates going to be in the future? Well, one of the biggest advantages of this particular program is right now with whoever your REP customer is. So residential energy provider, you have a company that delivers the energy to you. CenterPoint is the infrastructure that gets the energy to your home, but you buy the energy from a different company, right? So what is the rate going to be in the future for that company? You can't tell me what it's going to be 2 years from now, 10 years from now, 15 years from now. Nobody knows. One of the great advantages of a PPA, a power purchase agreement, is if the energy system, if the delivery and the manufacture of the energy is at your home, if it's a solar system, there really aren't

0: substantive variations in cost. In other words, if you get energy from the sunlight, what's happening with data centers doesn't really affect you. And it doesn't really affect the company that's providing you the energy, right? They don't have to upgrade transformers and lines. They don't have to figure out how to get, you know, 16 megawatts of energy, you know, from here to there. They're just simply generating energy for your house using sunlight. So because of that, I can tell you with a PPA what your energy costs are going to be 3 years into the future, 10 years into the future, 17 years into the future, because it's predictable, because there's nothing else that's going to change. There's nothing else that your neighbor's problem energy-wise down the street doesn't affect you. Now, with CenterPoint and with another utility company, if they have to upgrade transformers or lines or underground lines or do whatever, that all has a net effect. You indirectly end up paying for it because it's an expense of that utility. Well, with a PPA, if the solar system is providing a majority of your energy and it's made from sunlight at your property, there is no other infrastructure to worry about. So that's one of the advantages of this program. Probably the biggest advantage of this program is that you know what your utility rates, what you're going to pay for electricity, you know what they're going to be today, you know what they're going to be in 5 years, you know what they're going to be in 12 years. You're going to know what they're going to be in 24 years into the future. There is no other company that you can work with where you would know that. So a PPA is payment for power, nothing else. If the system underperforms, the PPA provider must fix it or compensate you. You pay for what it produces. The Solrite VPPPA, I hope I got enough P's in there. Virtual power plant, power purchase agreement. It's not a lease. It is not a lease. So here's the question I want every homeowner to ask before they sign anything solar related. Am I paying for equipment or am I paying for electricity? If the answer is equipment, that's a lease. If the answer is electricity, I'm just paying for the electricity. That's a PPA, a power purchase agreement. And the power purchase agreement is the one that puts the risk on the company, not you. That is huge. So in summary, if you don't know what a power purchase program is, it quite simply is just a different mechanism of you being able to buy energy that's made from a solar system at your property, on your roof, installed in your home with three batteries. I'm going to get into the batteries next. Okay, this is the battery discussion is going to blow you away. If you're thinking about right now buying a generator, if any of you have worried about, hey, listen, honey, if we get a big storm, you know, we should probably get that generator. Don't buy a generator. This is faster, cheaper, cleaner, better. Batteries are better. I'll get into that next. But a PPA is quite simply that, a relationship with you, with a utility provider that installed a power plant at your home that you didn't pay for, that you didn't have to get a loan for, that you didn't have to exhaust your savings for, that generates the energy that you need more cheaply than what you're buying from whoever your CenterPoint delivered energy provider is. So right now, most Houstonites, Houstonians, are paying anywhere from, I would say, 16 cents a kilowatt hour to 18 cents a kilowatt hour. This program represents guaranteed savings right away. It's at 12 cents a kilowatt hour. So it's kind of like, think of it this way. Gas is a commodity. Energy is a commodity. So if you had a friend that ran a gas station that right now could sell you gas at $2.50 a gallon instead of $3.50 a gallon, or whatever it is today, a dollar off, let's say, you'd be crazy not to go to them. You'd be crazy not to go fill up your tank, right? Because it's a commodity. There's no difference. So in other words, there's no difference between an energy kilowatt hour delivered by CenterPoint and your current REP, your residential energy provider, and a kilowatt hour generated from Solrite and the sun using solar. The kilowatt hour is the kilowatt hour. It doesn't spend any different. It doesn't use any different. There's no premium to it. So if you can get it cheaper, that's better. Cheaper is better. Especially in this environment. So anyway, like I said, if you'd like to get more information, my team's standing by right now. We can send you more information, but here's what I would encourage you to do. If you take out your smartphone right now, go to your texting app, key in 84503. It's a 5-digit short code text number, key in 84503, and then I want you to text one word, new, because it's new to you. I understand. We want to explain it. We want you to understand. You're going to have questions. And by the way, every house is different. Every roof is different. The energy usage is different. all of it is different. So we want to speak with you. But if you text new to 84503, we'll send you the SolRight program, the best solar and battery program in Texas, exclusively in Houston. If you're a CenterPoint customer, you qualify. If you're in a deregulated utility, if you can shop for your energy provider, then that's what you qualify for this program. 625 FICO is all you need. 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
1: Hey, Graybeard. Listen, you're kind of confusing me here. You said there's no loan and it's not a lease. Why does somebody need my credit score if it's not a loan? If I'm not buying anything, why does somebody need my credit score?
0: Great question. Here's why. Because if someone's going to go put $40,000, $50,000, $60,000 worth of equipment in your property, in your home, that's going to make a power plant that you buy energy from, they're going to want to make sure you buy the energy, that you're the type of person that once you commit to something, that you're going to want to buy the energy. That's the only reason. It's their protection to make sure they're dealing with somebody that's going to pay them for the energy. The worst case scenario would be all of a sudden they install $60,000 worth of equipment. Once it's installed, and then you go, nope, don't want to buy it. You know, that won't work out well. So that's why they ask. Okay, again, no loan, no lease. So once again, text NEW to 84503 and my team will be in touch. We'll educate you on the program. We can come visit you. We'll take a look at your roof. We'll look at your roof planes. We will send somebody out to your house if you want to gauge the effective benefit of this program for you. Look at your utility bill. Look at your roof. Look at all that stuff. But it begins quite simply by you being proactive, taking out your smartphone and just texting us. Text NEW to 84503. Now, I made a bit of a bold statement at the beginning of the show, and I said, listen, if you're solar curious, you know, here's this program. It's not a loan. It's not a lease. And then I kind of teased you saying that I think it's actually better than buying a solar system. Some of you may have considered or may even be considering now buying a solar system.
1: Hey, Graybeard, you know, I'd just rather buy it outright. You guys do that? You guys sell solar outright?
0: We do. You can, if you want to pay cash for a system, you can pay cash for a system. But a couple different points I want you to be aware of. Now, my background, I'm a 22-year former fiduciary financial advisor. Math is kind of my jam. It's kind of my thing. And as a fiduciary financial advisor, I had to help advise people on matters of finance and investing that was in their best interest. In other words, I had to be an objective fiduciary for them and help them come to decisions that were in their best interest. And that was part of my DNA for 22 years. It's still part of my DNA. Okay. So one of the things that I think is materially a disadvantage now, and this changed this year in 2026, is that if you wanted to buy solar, I would still argue that that's probably the most effective thing to do if we had not lost the 30% federal income tax credit benefit at the end of 2025. So Trump signed into law last year, the big, beautiful bill. That big, beautiful bill eliminated the 30% solar federal income tax credit benefit for homeowners. Now, it did not eliminate it for investors. So investors, if people pool their money together to buy solar, to the benefit of solar, then they still get a tax break for it. But homeowners, you and me, for our house, we don't get the tax incentive that we used to. So it makes, think of it this way, it makes solar 30% more expensive today. So I've always argued, because of my background being a financial advisor, that if you looked at paying cash for solar, is that the best possible, the highest and best possible use of those dollars? Meaning, think of it this way. The premise behind solar and paying cash for a system is that you've got to exhaust or withdraw from savings. Let's say that's $40,000. Let's just use that as a number. So you withdraw $40,000 to pay cash for a solar system. Now, today in 2026, you don't get 12 grand back like you used to from Uncle Sam, because 30% of 40 grand would be 12 grand. So, you know, it used to make sense that you put 40 grand in. Later that year, you got 12 grand back from Uncle Sam. So the true net cost to you was only 28. So now you're waiting for the savings that you get that you didn't have to pay CenterPoint or your REP. You're waiting for that savings to equal the 28 grand net. That would take maybe 10 years to get there. So now you got to wait 10 years before you got your money back before you just broke even on your investment. That just got your money back, right? So you haven't made any money yet. You just got it back. It took you 10 years to get there. Now, today, that equation is now I got to wait until I've gotten back 40 grand because I don't have that 30% tax incentive. So now it's going to take 13 to 15 years to get my money back. So think of it this way. If I was a financial advisor advising you and you brought money to me, you brought me 40 grand of money and you said, hey, Graybeard, I want you to manage my money for me. And I go manage that money for you. And let's say we don't talk, we don't visit, you're doing life, I'm doing my investments. And we get back together again, and it's been now 15 years, okay? You hadn't heard from me in a while. You're elated. You're just like, how much money do I have? What did this guy do? I heard he came highly recommended. What did my 40 grand grow to? And we sit down for our meeting. We're going to have our financial advisory meeting, and it's the first time we've met in 15 years. And I go, Mr. Jones or Mrs. Jones, or thank you for your confidence in me, and I want to go over the investment performance. And so you remember that original 40 grand you gave me to invest? Yes, sir, I do. What did you do with it? How's it grown? How much money did you make me? Well, Mr. Jones, I've got exactly 40 grand in the account. Okay. Are you happy? Are you happy with that? you know what I mean? You get it, right? So if it takes 15 years just for me to break even, just to get my money back. Imagine a different scenario. Imagine a scenario like this sole right power purchase program, right? It doesn't make you come up with any money, and it saves you money today. Saves you upwards of 25% because it's a 12% per, or 12 cents a kilowatt hour. So let's say you did that instead. You got immediate savings. I mean, I would argue it'd still be beneficial if you didn't have any savings because it's going to lock you into a lower rate than what the utility growth rate's going to be in the future, I think. But let's just say, okay, you did that. Now that means that the same 40 grand that you would have used for solar, maybe you take that money and go put it with big tech and AI. You know, maybe you go take that money and put it in energy. Maybe you take that money, put it wherever your best performing investment is. What's the chance or likelihood if you didn't have to draw the whole 40 grand down to zero and earn it back again over 15 years? What is the chance if you started with the 40, if you put that 40 in an investment today and then looked at it 15 years in the future, put it into AI, put it into energy, put it wherever you want to put it, and then looked at it in 15 years, what's the chance or likelihood that it is a lot bigger bag of money than 40 grand and a lot more money than the benefit of solar savings would have shown you in the first place? So that's my argument number one, is that I think that there are better places to park money than the net benefit of solar savings would give you if you paid cash. And this program doesn't make you have to have that consideration. Because, listen, there's a lot of other places that you'd like to use money. A lot more glamorous, a lot more fun places that you can use money. And so that's point number one. Is it the best investment for you to sink cash into? That's a question you'll have to answer yourself. But that's the question I want to position to you. Now, here's another point that I want to make. When you own a system, you own the equipment, which means you own the potential problems whenever they occur. Now, solar doesn't have any moving parts. It doesn't have an engine. It doesn't have gears. It doesn't have oil to change. It doesn't have fluid to refill. It doesn't, you know, it doesn't break often or frequently, but it can happen. So if you own the equipment, that becomes your problem. You've got to become a solar expert. You've got to become a solar expert in energy delivery. You've got to own the problems, right? So with the SolRight program, it's covered fully for 25 years. Fully. No part of it isn't covered for 25 years. If there's a problem, they have to fix it. Now, here's one more point that I'm going to make, and this is probably the biggest point that I could make, and people don't account for this. Batteries are kind of critical to solar today. Batteries only have a 10-year warranty. The manufacturer has a 10-year warranty, meaning that if you want to own the system, if you want to pay cash for it, I think you have to account for, in that cost matrix, that whole 40 grand, and I didn't even do this in that example, you have to account for the fact that you're going to need to end up replacing the battery in a 25-year window. You're going to have to buy batteries twice if you want to own a system. The first time and then the second time, because they're not meant to last 25 years. Whereas this SolRight, virtual power plant, this power purchase program, they cover everything, including the three batteries, the 60,000 watt hours of storage. Again, a Tesla Powerwall 3, the most advanced battery available in residential solar today, is a 13.5 kilowatt hour battery. You're getting three 20 kilowatt hour batteries as part of this program. So meaning the jeopardy of battery failure is a lot more consequential because replacing three batteries is a lot more expensive than replacing one. And so for benefiting you in storm outages, it's the only way to make sure you have multiple days of stored energy in those batteries. Three batteries gives you the peace of mind that no storm is going to knock you out of having power in your home. Okay. So this is part of the reason that I think it's so advantageous to look at something like this. Plus 24-hour monitoring. You know, these systems are professionally monitored. The biggest horror stories that you've ever heard about solar had to do with somebody not paying attention. The system goes down, nobody knows, and then they're subjected to massive, you know, charges from the utility because they end up buying expensive energy when they thought they were getting cheap energy from solar. One of the benefits of this SolarRight program is it doesn't matter. Once you sign on, it doesn't matter whether you're getting the energy from the solar system or getting the energy from a company called Abundance Energy, which is the further backing behind it. They're the utility, the REP that you would use. But it doesn't matter whether it comes from the solar or them. It's still going to be 12 cents. It's 12 cents no matter what. But the point is, solar does... At some point, there are horror stories of systems going down. Well, that wouldn't be a concern of yours if there was 24-hour monitoring, 365 days a week. They have to monitor it because, in effect, they're slightly in business with you. Because the company behind this, the way that they can offer the rates as cheap as 12 cents a kilowatt hour is that they create arbitrage. They create free energy from the sun that they store in the batteries, and they take the cheapest energy throughout the whole day, which is usually early morning. They'll load up the batteries with that, and then when the grid gets tested, when it gets stressed, when people use energy, usually when they come home, throw on lights and plugs and, you know, start cooking meals and air conditioning's going because you got home from work, that's when they charge you the most. That's when the grid's the most stressed. These batteries can help support the grid by sending energy to ERCOT that is then creating revenue for the guys that own the batteries in the solar system on your roof. That's how they are allowed to give you 12 cents a kilowatt hour. That's why it's cheaper, because they can earn money selling energy on the ERCOT marketplace with those batteries. That's what a virtual power plant is. And I'll talk a little bit more about that coming up next. But here's my point. Okay, if you're solar curious now, if you've never heard of this program, if you'd like to, the idea of 60,000 watt hours of stored energy that can be delivered to your home in the event of a storm, if you like the idea of cheaper energy now, then I would encourage you to get more information. And so we have a special program summary. It's called the SolarRight, the best solar and battery program in Texas, exclusively in Houston. You can take advantage of that if you take out your smartphone, go to your texting app, key in 84503 on your texting, your messages. Like that's a new cell phone number from somebody you just met. And I want you to key in this following word, new, N-E-W, new, because it's a new program, brand new. Text new to 84503 and my team's going to be in touch. Every house is different. Every roof is different. We want to send somebody out there to look at the house. We want to make sure you're a good candidate. We want to make sure we look at your energy bill. We've got to size the system the right way. We got to know where you're going to put the three batteries, you know, those types of things. And again, this no money out of pocket on this thing. So if you'd like more information, text new, N-E-W to 84503. One more time, text N-E-W, new, to 84503 on your smartphone. My team will be in touch, and everybody that does gets the SolarRight program summary. It's the best solar and battery program in Texas, exclusively in Houston for CenterPoint customers. 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Okay, I want to take a moment now to explain the differences between a, you know, kind of a standard PPA and what this SolarRight virtual power plant power purchase agreement is. So most solar PPAs are simple. You install panels, you sell the power at a fixed rate. The SolarRight program does something no standard solar PPA has ever done for a Texas homeowner. It connects your batteries the three batteries 60,000 watt hours of storage. So it connects your batteries to a virtual power plant network that generates additional revenue. And that revenue is what makes the 12 cent per kilowatt hour rate possible. If you look at your utility bill, if you're in Houston, look at your utility bill. You're going to be paying more than 12 cents a kilowatt hour. This program is guaranteed at 12 cents a kilowatt hour. Now, here's where this gets interesting, because what I'm about to describe is not your standard solar PPA. It's something new, something that literally did not exist for Texas homeowners 5 years ago. Okay. The VPPPA, which is virtual power plant agreement, and the difference between this and a regular PPA is huge. Okay. So on a standard PPA, install panels, sell power, collect payment, simple. The Solarite version installs solar and 60,000 watts of sun and batteries, connect them to ERCOT's grid services market, dispatch stored energy during peak demand events, earn grid service revenue, and use that revenue to subsidize your electricity rate. So here's what they do. They take energy from the sun, charge up the batteries. Okay. You can use that energy yourself. That's what the house consumes as well. And they'll use the cheapest energy in the day, usually early morning, 1, 2, 3, 4 o'clock in the morning. That's when the grid is the least stressed. That's when energy's the cheapest. They'll load up the batteries like a sponge. They'll soak up that energy. And then the most expensive energy that you pay is usually in the late afternoons, you know, weekdays, right? And so wouldn't it be nice if you could, it's kind of like if you could make your own gasoline and it was cheaper than at the pumps. And so you stored it in some tanks and all of a sudden gas shoots through the roof because of a war in Iran or whatever. Right. And you can now just take the energy out of your gas tanks that you made, you know, 3 weeks ago, 3 months ago, whatever. It's that same idea. If I can get it cheaper earlier in the day, I'll use that energy instead of buying the more expensive stuff. So the result is you get that 12 cents per kilowatt hour all in. Houston's current average is 15.6 cents a kilowatt hour. Some customers out in radio land that are hearing my voice right now are paying 18 to 20 cents a kilowatt hour. Now you lock in at 12, and then here's the biggest benefit. I think as I look out into the future, as we think about AI's demand, what it's doing, big tech, these data centers, the havoc that they're wreaking on the energy markets. And just to catch you up to speed, and I think that this is a very appropriate place to do so, let me remind you of what big tech, this is right from their mouths. These are some of the biggest leaders in technology today talking about what's coming with data centers. Take a listen to this, and then I'm going to add on to it at the end.
2: Your electric bill is higher this summer. It's not because of anything you did. You're paying more because the world's biggest tech companies are building so many data centers.
3: I do guess that a lot of the world gets covered in data centers over time, but I don't know, because maybe we put them in space.
4: Is this something where we are committed to building out data centers across our 60 regions? We are absolutely going to.
2: Big tech's quest for artificial intelligence is creating a tidal wave of new costs that are about to hit all of us, even if you live nowhere near a data center.
5: The big problem is that we're all subsidizing the wealthiest corporations in the world in their pursuit of artificial intelligence.
6: Americans' utility bills are rising while big tech's profits are going through the roof.
2: We traveled into data center country and found a hidden wealth transfer. Everyday people covering the power costs of the data center build-out. Companies like Amazon and Meta striking secret deals with utilities.
6: It's all proprietary. It's all behind non-disclosure agreements and blacked out documents.
2: And lobbying for a system that leaves all of us footing their bill unless we do something about it.
0: Unless we do something about it, indeed. So here's my point. My fear about the future is that utility rates across the country, and I've witnessed it in California. California leads the nation in the most expensive utility market in the country, in the contiguous United States. Hawaii is still more expensive. But I've seen it happen elsewhere. So, for example, in Texas, right now, where I live, I'm outside of Georgetown. Where I live, I pay 4 to 9 cents. 4 cents or 9 cents. I'm in a co-op, okay? Really cheap energy. In California, it's 43 to 62 cents. Massively, massively more expensive. OK, Okay. My fear is with big tech, these data centers and everything that's happening, that we will see double digit rate growth in Texas moving forward in the future. I don't see how they deliver the amount of energy that's being demanded, that is being anticipated to be used, and not have massive increases in cost. So imagine, for example, in Texas, just in this last year, Texas energy rates averaged a 5.4% increase. I think that that is just the beginning. I think it's likely going to get a lot more caustic than that. So one of the main advantages of this program, and I kind of touched on it a little bit ago, is that you do not know out there as a residential homeowner, you do not know what your expense for energy is going to be in 2 years, in 5 years, in 7 years, in 12 years. You get it, right? You just don't. There's no point in the future that you know what it's going to be. It's subject to change. Well, if you can buy energy from a solar system that's made at your property, where you're not connected to the rest of the utility grid in a traditional sense, meaning that you don't have to be charged, you don't have to account for the grid changes that are occurring within CenterPoint or other REPs because your energy is predominantly for your house is being generated from sunlight. There's less variables of concern. There's less things to change. There's less things that could occur that would make your rates skyrocket as a result of that. Now, this Solright virtual power plant, power purchase agreement, the rate starts at 12 cents and then it goes up 2.99% on that 12 cents. So think of it, 3% of 12 cents. It goes up 3% of 12 cents a year. that's how much it increases. At that rate, at 3% per year, it will take 24 years before the cost of this program is doubled. I think many of you out there hearing my radio voice right now, many of you hearing my radio voice, you will see your utility rates double in the next probably 7 to 10 years. So imagine it taking 24 years to double versus it doubling in the next 7 to 10 years. So think of it this way, the VPP concept. A traditional power plant is one big building generating electricity from one location. A virtual power plant is thousands of home batteries networked together through software, acting as one coordinated grid asset. So when ERCOT needs power during a heat wave or a cold snap or a wind lull, it calls on the virtual power plant grid. All those batteries discharge a small amount of stored energy to the grid simultaneously. The grid stabilizes, Solright gets paid. Your batteries participate in this. Your home becomes a grid asset. You get cheaper electricity in exchange for that, and you get storm protection with the batteries. In other words, these batteries are programmed that if there's a big storm coming in, if we've got one of those big ones, you know what I'm talking about, the big ones coming in, these batteries will go into storm mode. They basically store 100% and they allow you to access 100% of those batteries. So think about what happened in Texas in February 2021. The grid needed power. There wasn't enough. People lost heat, lost power. Some lost their lives. Now imagine if there had been 10,000 homes with 60 kilowatt hours of batteries each, 60,000 watt hours of battery storage each, all connected and ready to feed stored energy back into the grid in a crisis. That is what this program is building. And you get to be a part of it with a locked in rate, free backup power, zero upfront cost. This is not just a good deal. This is the future of how energy works in Texas. It's the future. Lock in your rate at 12 cents a kilowatt hour, all in. No hidden delivery charges, no surprises. That is savings of nearly 25% from day one for most customers. Some CenterPoint customers are paying 18 to 20 cents a kilowatt hour. The national average for energy just hit 18 cents. You get a capped maximum rate increase per year, 2.99%. This is where I said before, I can tell you what your energy rates are going to be with this program 2 years into the future. 6 years into the future, 10 years into the future, 22 years into the future, you'll know what you're going to pay for your electricity. You can't know that elsewhere. Texas electricity rates just jumped 5.4% in a single year, 2025 to 2026. The grid is under pressure from data centers, crypto mining, EVs, all of it. In 25 years, your rate grows predictably, not at the whim of publicly traded utility companies or big tech CEOs. You know, it's just you're going to know what you're going to pay for your electricity. I think that's better than not knowing. I think that guarantee gives you peace of mind. And so here's where I think we should pause. If you're at all curious, if you'd like more information, here's what you do. If you take out your smartphone, go to your texting app. I want you to key in this following number, 84503. Key that in like it's a cell number from a new friend you made. Okay, so key 84503, and I want you to text NEW. NEW lets us know you're out there. NEW lets us know you're interested in this new program. It's the Solrite VPP, Virtual Power Plant, the best solar and battery program in Texas, exclusively in Houston. So text NEW to 84503. Everybody that does will get a call back from my team members. We're going to send you a summary, a program summary of this, so you can understand how it works and what are the advantages and features of it. But it starts with you being proactive. You're the one paying the bill. You're the one that has to suffer the costs. You're the one that is going to be in the blackout if the blackout happens, if you don't have this. And this is way better than generators. Generators take either propane or natural gas or diesel, you know, and they're loud. And so this is instant on. Multiple days of backup, and you don't even really need multiple days because the sun comes up the next day, charges the panels or batteries, excuse me, batteries charge the, I can't even say it right. The panels charge the battery from sunlight. See, I get excited and the words don't come out right. Anyway, text NEW to 84503 on your smartphone and we'll be in touch. All right. I've covered a lot of ground today. Maybe it'd be a good time to have a little bit of a summary here of everything that we've discussed. So what we've been talking about is the massive potential increases in cost because of big tech AI data centers. I've given you some audio of that. These guys are planning on building more and more data centers throughout the country. And these are massive energy vampires. All right. So I think rates are going to climb. And this Solrite program is a power purchase agreement, and a power purchase agreement is not a lease. It's not a loan. There's no, you know, so again, the easiest way for me to describe this is to maybe say it this way. Okay. Think of it this way. If you could get the benefit of solar without having to come up with any money yourself at all, no money from your, out of your pocket. What if I told you that there was a way to lock in your electricity rate now, lower than what most Houston homeowners are paying today, get 60,000 watt hours of backup power installed in your home for free, have the whole system professionally monitored and warrantied for 25 years, and you specifically never own a single piece of equipment or carry a dollar of debt? There's no loan, no maintenance bill, and all you need is a 625 credit score to walk through the door. This is not a sales pitch. This is math, and it's the best program that I've seen. So here's the summary of how it works. The rate locked in at 12 cents a kilowatt hour. Right now, Houston averages 15.6 cents a kilowatt hour. So most people that take advantage of this will see today's savings. Today in 2026 will see their utility bill get lower just in time for summer, by the way. Almost 25% lower. Okay. You get rate protection fixed at 2.99%. That is the maximum that this program can grow at year over year. You know rates increased or fixed. That is the ceiling. That's not an estimate. It's not a range. It's a hard cap. Contractually, it cannot go more than 3% a year. Texas electricity rates jumped 5.4 in a single year, 2025 to 2026. Okay, and I think that that's small compared to what's coming. The batteries. You get three Sonnen batteries. Sonnen is a Shell subsidiary. Shell bought them in 2019. They've been doing this in Europe for the last 10 years. You get three of them. 60,000 watt hours of total stored energy. By the way, a Tesla Powerwall 3, the best battery for solar, the most expansive, most energy storage capability, 13.5 kilowatt hours. 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
0: 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Everything is guaranteed in terms of the rates. You know what your rates are going to be. And I think it's an awesome program. And I think you should want to learn more. And so if you do, if that's you, then take out your smartphone, go to your texting app, key in the following number, 84503, 84503. Key that number in like it's a cell number from a new friend you made. 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But we're going to send you the Solrite VPP, the best solar and battery program in Texas, exclusively in Houston. It's a summary of it. And we'll talk to you about your house. 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We'll look at your roof. We'll look at your main panels. We'll look at everything we need to look at to make sure you're a good candidate for this program. And again, no money out of pocket from you. Text NEW to 84503. And rest assured, my friends, I'm going to be back here same time, same place next week to talk more solar. 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
12: News this hour from Town Hall. I'm Mary Rose. Secretary of War Pete Hegseth says Washington remains committed to the Indo-Pacific region. Speaking to a group of world leaders, diplomats, and top security officials at the Shangri-La Defense Conference in Singapore, China won't be allowed to dominate the region.
13: When we look across the region today, there is rightful alarm regarding China's historic military buildup and the expansion of its military activities in the region and beyond. We share a clear-eyed assessment of that security environment and a mutual understanding that a Pacific dominated by any hegemon would unravel the regional balance of power and undermine the equilibrium we all seek to preserve.
12: Israel's Air Force and artillery have struck areas near a strategic mountain in southern Lebanon. The attacks occurred Saturday as fighting continued near the city of Nabatea. Israel's military issued evacuation warnings for over a dozen villages. Now that primary voters have chosen Attorney General Ken Paxton as their candidate for U.S. Senate, Republicans in Texas are focused on getting out the vote in November.
14: Senate Majority Leader John Thune says it's time for Republicans in Texas to come together and put all their energy into getting Ken Paxton elected.
15: We've got to pivot and go all in to make sure that we keep Texas red, that he wins, and that we keep a far left liberal out of the United States Senate. Obviously, that seat is going to be very key to our majority, which will determine the future of this country.
14: Thune making his remarks on the Hugh Hewitt Show on the Salem Radio Network. Laura Winters reporting.
12: Rescue workers in Laos have safely evacuated four villagers who were trapped in a flooded cave for 10 days. The operation was completed Saturday, a day after the first survivor was extracted. More on these stories at townhall.com.
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23: 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I am your host, Steve Summers, and I've got to tell you, we have got a fascinating show for you today. Now, if you're like most people, you may have noticed that when you hit 50, you kind of hit the wall. You know, between your joints, the heart, the brain, your eyes, your energy, you name it. Now, when you hit 50, you have to pay attention to your health. We all know that. So whether you're 40 or 50, or say in your 60s or 70s, or even older for that matter, our guest today says he's discovered something that you can unlock the key to feeling better at any age. This is exciting. What is it? What are we talking about? Why do you need to know about this? Well, stay tuned. Dr. Neil Levin is on the line here. Dr. Neil Levin is a chiropractor. He's a nutritionist. He's a longtime advisor for Purity Products. Welcome, Dr. Levin. So great to have you back on the show today. This is a big story, isn't it?
24: Oh, absolutely, Steve. And let's cut right to the chase here. That discovery you talked about at the top there, it's krill oil, because krill oil is simply amazing for us. It's great for the heart, great for the joints, fantastic for the brain, for the eyes. I mean, I have people coming into my clinic every single day, and they want to feel better. I mean, they want to feel physically better, stronger. They want their joints to feel comfortable, but they want to stay mentally sharp. They want to keep that brain thinking like it did when they were younger. They want to protect themselves from coronary heart disease and maintain those flexible, healthy, youthful arteries for wonderful circulation. Hey, Steve, they want to boost their energy. And you know, why not? I mean, we deserve it. And that's what we're going to be talking about here today with this Krill Omega 50 Plus, which is the cutting edge combination, Steve, of krill oil, which is so fabulous for us. But we've infused the krill oil. Now, this is so important. We've infused the krill oil with the high omega-3 concentrated fish oil. You need to do that when you're dealing with krill, because krill just isn't high enough in omega-3. So many other important parameters and virtues, but you got to get that high omega-3 fish oil in there, and we've done that. So this is now the best of both worlds. But we didn't stop there. For the 50-plussers, we've added some vitamin D. We doubled the antioxidant power, and Steve, we actually increased the amount of krill by 67%. So this now becomes the finest omega-3 nutrient in the world, as far as I'm concerned.
23: This is very, very exciting. This krill oil sensation, I mean, it is all over the news, Dr. Neil Levin. Great studies are out there. Many experts are declaring that krill oil is better than fish oil. So give us this lowdown on this Krill Omega 50 Plus formula.
24: Right. Steve, you know, if I told you that there's this one tiny pill that benefits the joints and the brain and memory, mood, coronary heart disease, wonderful for the arteries, makes your hair shine, great for the skin, I mean, what would you say to that?
23: Hey, where can I get this stuff?
24: Right, and we have it. It's Krill Omega 50 Plus, and we're going to give it to everybody for free today. And that's really cool, because Purity wants everybody to try this, because they know they're going to see a huge difference. But get this, on top of that, for the first 1,000 people that call today, mm-hmm. we're giving away a second gift, because I just demanded this. You know, when we're dealing with the 50-plussers, and hey, you know, if you're 40 and you feel like your energy is low, this is for you also. But for people 50 and over, we're also giving away free B12 energy melts. I demanded this because, hey, as we're getting a little older, we don't absorb that B12 as well, and I want you to feel the benefits from this Krill Omega 50-plus. I'm going to jack up those B12 levels for you today as well. You know, what a value proposition.
23: You know, when it comes to your health, it really is a win-win. This is amazing. I heard you say that this can actually reduce the risk of coronary heart disease. When you hear that, whose ears don't perk up after that? How exactly does that work anyway?
24: Right. Well, Krill Omega 50 Plus, remember, this is the combination of krill oil with the high omega-3, highly concentrated fish oil. So it's much higher in omega-3s than most krill oil formulas would be. So when we're dealing with the high omega-3 fish oil, we're talking about support for the HDL cholesterol, healthy, youthful, flexible arteries. That's so great for the circulation, heart muscle strength, platelet activity, red blood cells that stay nice and soft and flexible so they can work their way through those little capillaries. Oh, what about triglycerides? That becomes so important. So this Krill Omega 50 Plus supports the heart in so many ways. And, you know, the bottom line is we need to think about this because as we're getting a little older, 50 plus, maybe mid-40s, certainly 60s and 70s, it's decision time. I mean, you know your body's not working the way it did when you were in your 30s.
0: Exactly.
24: The energy might not be there. You need to make a decision. Are you going to take it laying down and just let yourself get old, or are you going to do something about it? Are you going to stay physically active? Are you going to do the things you need to stay healthy? And getting these omega-3s, the krill oil, the vitamin D, the antioxidants make such a difference. This is a game changer for anybody in that 50-plus age group.
23: Doc, this is absolutely great information. I know that omega-3s are best known for their cardiovascular benefits, and they're certainly also known as brain food. Now, we've discussed this in some of the past shows. If you would, touch on the brain benefits for our listeners listening out there today, and tell us why you say that supplementing with omega-3s isn't just a good idea for the brain, but an absolute necessity.
24: Oh, this is such an important point that you're bringing up. Absolutely. For brain health, we must get these omega-3s back in there. You know, when you think about omega-3s and you think about brain health and memory and mood and feeling sharp, you really want to single out the DHA component. That's the docosahexaenoic acid. You know what, Steve? Your brain is 60% fat by weight. And of that, 25% needs to be DHA. You know what I use? An analogy in my practice. People understand calcium and bone health, right? If you don't have calcium in your diet and you don't supplement with calcium, your bones are going to get brittle and weak. That's right. What happens to bones. Bones need calcium for their normal strength and structure. Now, with the brain, it's the same. DHA for normal structure. We use this for one brain neuron to communicate with another, to build out the brain, the serotonin, the dopamine, all the feel-good neurotransmitters. So must have it, must get it back in there. So important. And with this Krill Omega 50 Plus, we've increased the level of DHA because we've put the concentrated omega-3s in there. Now, with Krill Omega 50 Plus, you're going to get 130 milligrams of DHA per serving, Steve.
0: Wow.
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0: Excellent.
24: 24 in the leading brand, you're going to get 130 with Krill Omega 50 Plus. That's why this is so incredible for the brain.
23: This is absolutely exciting. I got to tell you, though, during the last Krill show that we did together, you totally shocked me, Doc. I remember this specifically. You said that.
24: Tell me, I'm right on the edge of my seat. What did I say?
23: You said, and I remember, that the studies show that krill oil improves joint comfort in just 7 days. Now, if the benefits for the brain and the heart didn't perk my ears up, that certainly would. If you would, touch on the study and tell us how this works.
24: Right. That was a great study. In fact, that's the reason I started taking krill oil about 5-6 years ago. A pilot study, double blind, placebo controlled, exactly what you want to see out of the Journal of the American College of Nutrition. Now, participants got 300 milligrams of krill oil or placebo. Now, remember, in Krill Omega 50 Plus, we're giving you even more. We're giving you 500 milligrams of krill oil, so even more potent. But the participants in the study that got the krill oil got some amazing joint benefits, Steve. Get this. In just 7 days, and you remember this from the last show, but in just 7 days, they were 28% more comfortable. That's a jaw dropper. When I read that, I immediately went out and bought my first bottle of krill oil. But after 30 days, they were 38% more comfortable. The researchers didn't stop there. They looked at flexibility of the joints. They looked at function of the joints, all improved. And I call this the krill oil advantage. So if you're out there and you're taking fish oil, well, fish oil is great. I mean, fish oil is in here. It's so important, but you're not going to get the same joint advantages just on krill. You're not going to experience this joint comfort benefit that we get specifically from the krill. And remember, in Krill Omega 50 Plus, we've jacked up the levels of the krill 67% more. So in terms of dosage, fantastic.
23: That's big. That is absolutely big. Hey, I was on the website, and the testimonials on the Krill Omega 50 Plus, they're incredible. I mean, people obviously love this product. I'd like to share a couple of my favorites here.
24: Sure.
23: Believer writes in. She's a female, age 45 to 54, from Georgia. She rates it 5 out of 5 stars. She writes, "This has helped. Less grind on my knees when climbing up the steps. Beneficial to my overall health, both physically and mentally. I just feel better," is what she said. Also, Safety Susan, age 55 to 64, from Sacramento, California. She writes to 5 out of 5 stars, "I was a little worried about fishy aftertaste. However, I have not burped it even once." She goes, "I like it better than regular fish oil. The capsule size is smaller, and it's easy to swallow." This is big, the capsule size being smaller.
24: You know, and I'm really glad you picked that one out, because Safety Suzanne picks out a very important point there. I don't think we've really harped on this enough, because people have trouble swallowing those huge horse pills, you know, those huge omega-3 pills. These are tiny. So this is why this is such a breakthrough. These capsules are so small and easy to swallow. Anybody can easily swallow them. But at the same time, we've increased the dosage of krill by 67%. We've boosted the

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2: 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So two free bottles here today for the listeners. Tell us about this.
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2: 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Now, Doc, I've seen these ads where they say that krill oil is 48 times stronger than fish oil. Is that true? Does that make any sense?
3: Well, you know, obviously these are the krill guys talking, right?
2: Right, right, right.
3: But you could look at it both ways. Let's get into krill in just a moment. But first, let's pat the fish oil guys on the shoulder because, you know, you could say that the fish oil is better and stronger, but we're talking about the concentrated high omega-3 fish oil here because it's higher in the omega-3s, the EPA and DHA that are so important for the heart, the brain, the memory, mood, your eyes, your skin, your hair, your nails. So in one sense, you could say, well, the fish oil's better, but in another sense, I have to hand it to the krill guys because in terms of antioxidant power, krill oil is extraordinary. And it's because there's a molecule in krill oil that's naturally occurring called astaxanthin. And this astaxanthin, Steve, this is one of the most powerful antioxidants we've ever discovered. Steve, by one measure of antioxidant activity, it's 6,000 times stronger than vitamin C.
2: Wow.
3: So amazing antioxidant power in the krill.

0: And now, as we're getting older, 50-plusers like myself, I'm 52, and we don't make as many antioxidants naturally. 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Remember, 500 milligrams of krill instead of 300, that's 67% more, plus the vitamin D, so important for us, and this is just incredible value. I have folks, they were going out and they were getting the krill separately and the fish oil separately, the antioxidant. You could spend $75 doing that.
1: No kidding.
0: You're getting it all for free today. This is the best of both worlds, this combination product with the krill and the fish oil. It's not one being better than the other. They're both great, and this is the best of both worlds.
1: You know, thank God for Purity products. I'm serious. Seriously, because when you think about where our food supply has gone and where we are today, we have to have something that allows us to feel better as we age, to age gracefully. It's amazing to me as we talk
0: about
1: this.
0: And that's why I love the way that Purity gives away the free bottles. Because, you know, people can be skeptical.
1: Sure.
0: They should be skeptical. But now they can be skeptical and they say, okay, you know what? This sounds pretty important. I'm going to give this a go. It's only going to cost me $6.95. And they get it and they try it out. And what they start to see, because it doesn't take long. Remember that joint study, 7 days, 28% more comfortable. What they start to see is, hey, I'm more comfortable. I feel better. They notice their energy is better. And they realize, hey, you know what? This is important. And they tell their friends and they tell their relatives and they tell their loved ones. And Purity's been doing business this way for, I don't know, 20 years now. And, you know, this is a great testimonial by Gracie. 5 out of 5 stars, she writes, it works. I feel a difference in my joints after only 1 week. Also, you have the nicest staff. That's what Gracie writes. You have the nicest staff. People are going to appreciate working with Purity. They're a fantastic company. They put their money where their mouth is. They give out free bottles, and you try it, and you're like, wow, this is great stuff. Thank God for Purity.
1: Let's talk about the heart health for a moment. It's probably the single greatest concern that people face as they age. So anything that we can do to boost heart health becomes really a top priority. You know this, I know this, and those folks out there know this as well. And I know you mentioned earlier that omega-3s literally lower our risk of coronary heart disease. Do I have that correct? Because that's a big statement.
0: You know, absolutely. I mean, protecting the heart, this is what put omega-3s on the map back in the 70s. Dr. Dierberg discovered, you know, how protective they were for the Eskimos.
1: Right.
0: But bottom line is, omega-3s protect our heart in so many ways. They promote a smooth, rhythmical heartbeat, important for the body's normal inflammatory response in the heart muscle, inside the arteries and veins. They promote those youthful, flexible arteries, so important for circulation. They promote healthy blood platelet activity, healthy red blood cell activity. They support a healthy blood pressure. That's very important. Triglycerides. So they do so much for the heart. So simply amazing cardiovascular protection with these omega-3s.
1: Doc, this study you sent me on this omega-3s and the memory is amazing. It seems that the participants taking omega-3s had some pretty incredible benefits here. When you talk about memory, that is something that kind of slips as we get older. Tell us more about this, would you?
0: Right. This was a great study because what they did here was very interesting. This out of the journal Neurology. And what they did is they checked the omega-3 level in the red blood cells of women, 1,000 women, older women. So this is a big study, 1,000 women.
1: Mm-hmm.
0: But then again, 8 years later, and the women were on average 78 years old at this point, they did MRI scans of the women's brains. And what they found, Steve, this is so amazing. They found that the brain volume for the women that had more omega-3s in their red blood cells, the women that had more omega-3s in their red blood cells, they had higher brain volume. They were actually maintaining more of the youthful size of the brain. Their brains were bigger. You could see it plainly in the MRI measurements.
1: That's
0: really
1: great.
0: Cool. But not only that, there's a very important part of the brain known as the hippocampus, a very important part of the brain that facilitates learning, facilitates memory. And there was greater brain volume in the hippocampus for people that had more omega-3s in their red blood cells. That's how you can really measure how much omega-3 someone's taking in. So if you take omega-3s, you will raise your omega-3 index. We know this. It's a fact. You take omega-3s, you raise that. So you want to have more omega-3s in your bloodstream. very important. That's how it infuses into all the cell membranes, into the joints, into the brain, etc. So take the Krill Omega 50 Plus. You get the krill oil, 67% more krill oil, so fantastic for the joints. You get the high omega-3 fish oil, vitamin D in there as well, astaxanthin for extra antioxidant power, and protect that brain, protect your memory, facilitate that quick, that youthful thinking that's so fun to have. When you feel sharp, when you feel like your brain is working great, you have that brain energy, it's more fun. It's more fun to be in a conversation. You feel better, you wake out of bed, you have that energy, you feel mentally alert, you feel alive. That's the way I want to feel. That's the way young people feel. That's why we put this in this Krill Omega 50 Plus. We want people to feel younger. We want people to maintain their youthful vigor and attitude. And that's what this Krill Omega 50 Plus is all about.
1: All right. I got to tell you, Dr. Levin, I take the Krill Omega 50 Plus. And one of the things that I absolutely love about the pill is that it's so small. I mean, it's so easy to take and so much better than trying to swallow one of those omega-3 horse pills. You know, the bigger ones. Anyone can take these with ease, and that's what's great about it. Tell us, how did you supercharge this formula while at the same time shrinking the capsule size? How do you do that?
0: It's so amazing. This is really a breakthrough, Stephen. I mean, for those of you that are picturing this huge omega-3 pill, it's not like that. These are tiny. Anybody can swallow these. And now with our lemon lock flavor system, which I didn't even talk about before, you open the bottle up, Steve, it smells like lemon. We lock in the freshness. 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So an incredible value, and here's what I want you to do. Pick up the phone pretty quick, because believe it or not, 1,000 sounds like a lot, but it's not, Steve. 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
1: Right.
0: 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Everybody's getting that. Don't worry. You're definitely going to get that. But if you're one of the first 1,000 callers, then you get the free B12 Energy Melt. So, no, we need to talk about that one more time. But I want you to get that, too, and I demand this, because this is Krill Omega 50 Plus. Hey, if you're in your 40s and you feel run down, it's great for you, too. But 50s, 60s, 70s, folks in that age bracket, they're not absorbing the B12 as well because they're losing some of the intrinsic factors in the GI tract that are responsible for absorbing the B12. So now you put the B12 Energy Melt on your tongue, tastes delicious, and it just gets in there and boosts up those levels of B12. What do you feel when you boost your level of B12? If you had been low, you feel more energy because B12 helps make the red blood cells, carry oxygen to the tissues, helps burn your carbs for energy, great for the hair, skin, and nails, great for so many things. Steve, be one of the first 1,000 callers. 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
8: With SRN News, I'm Mary Rose. The fate of four climbers who fell in Alaska is now known.
9: Latvian Mountaineering Expedition Group says three climbers on Alaska's Mount McKinley who fell near a treacherous pass on North America's tallest peak earlier this week have died. After waiting for weather to clear, a long line from a helicopter was used because the terrain and conditions prevented the helicopter from landing. A fourth climber was later airlifted to a hospital. The National Park Service says the climbers were traversing a route known for its exposed sections when they fell near Denali Pass, which is about 18,200 feet. I'm Lisa Dwyer.
8: President Trump is still weighing a deal to extend the current ceasefire with Iran. The president met with his cabinet Friday in the Situation Room without making what he called a final determination.
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0: 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Alrighty, our phone number is 1-800-520-1234. We're in Dallas. Al, Mark Davis in for you. How you doing? Good Thursday to you.
1: I know, my friend. Well, we hit the nail on the head with Paxton. I told everybody I knew he was going to beat Cornyn.
0: Yeah, I mean this was something that a lot of people saw coming. It was something that did you see him winning by 28 though, Al? Be honest.
1: No, I did that. I thought maybe 10 or 15 points, but not the way he won though.
0: Yeah, it's, I look at the Real Clear Politics aggregate poll. They were looking at it, went from like 4 to 6 to like 8. And I thought, man, could it be double digits? Is it possible that it, apparently so. We are in Minnesota. Daniel, hey, Mark Davis in for you. How are you doing?
2: I'm good, Mark. How are you?
0: Good, thank you.
2: Do you think it's possible that the Islamists in charge, the terrorist Islamists in Iran, have no intention of honoring any memo of understanding, and that they have an ulterior motive? That would be to make it start fighting again at the worst possible time so that Republicans lose the election in November.
0: Distinctly possible. Distinctly possible, Daniel. Sound theory. And Let's flesh that out for a little bit. It gets a little depressing, but, you know, and listen, let's have this not happen. What Daniel's referring to, I spent a little time on this on my local show this morning, and that is, what exactly is in Iran's interest in reaching some agreement that is only going to accrue to Trump's benefit and help him and his party help in the midterms? Don't the Iranians, wouldn't the Ayatollahs love for Trump to be weakened and love more Democrats scurrying around the halls of Congress? Wouldn't that be in their best interest? And as such, wouldn't they almost be expected to play footsie with the process, to agree to things but then not abide by them? In fact, maybe their long game is to reach something that looks like an agreement, maybe even sign something. You know, I don't know if we're going to have something like the deck of the USS Missouri in World War II with the Japanese. I doubt it. But have it look really great. You know, and everybody, wow, that's a relief, man. We got that taken care of, and it's not even 4th of July yet. And then have it all just fall apart in August or September because they're just not playing by the rules, because they're not letting us in to extract the nuclear material. They are not behaving well in the Strait of Hormuz. They are not agreeing to the extraction of the enriched uranium. They are not committing to a nuclear free future. That it's almost a turnabout of an old friend. Things may get better before they get worse. So, and that's not pessimism from me. I'm just simply laying out all, because I remain supremely optimistic. I believe in the president's goal. I believe in our ability. I believe in the power of prayer, which I put in practice every day to try to have something make sense here. And I hope that I think the most reasonable thing to hope for and pray for is that we have made some type of contact, some type of outreach with some other layer of authority in Iran that is not as Ayatollah-driven, not as extremist, not as old school, with some layer of authority in Iran that actually will abide by whatever memorandum of understanding that's about to be cranked out in the news. I sure hope so. I sure hope so. All right, more of your calls coming up and some guests and other good things. 1-800-520-1234. Mark Davison for you. Happy Thursday. Be right back.
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0: It's not just Gladys Knight's birthday and John Fogerty's birthday. It's also this week, this month, is the 50th anniversary of some of the greatest albums ever from my childhood and America's history, including Todd Rundgren's Faithful. There's a little love of the common man. All right, here's an uncommon man in terms of whom to follow in the world of social media and writing and such, not just for matters of the Middle East and the anti-Semitism beat, even though it is the Jewish insider where you find him, but it's the great Josh Krosshaar. Let's check on a couple of things in the world of current events. Josh, welcome. How you doing, sir?
1: Mark, good to be back with you. You have great musical tastes, so awesome. I enjoyed the lead.
0: Thank you.
1: It's great to be back with you.
0: Okay, coming up a little later on, also 50th anniversary of the release of Royal Scam by Steely Dan, so everybody get ready for that. Just get ready for that. All right, let me ask about your level of optimism, expectations. And I know that the Trump negotiating style is everything's going great, things are going our way, it's to exude positivity and high expectations. That makes some sense. It makes negotiating sense. It can be a little frustrating. I've had somebody who's a Trump fan tell me on my own show, it's almost like the boy who cried wolf. If you tell me 10 times that we're on the verge of a deal and it just doesn't happen, it's like, how many times do I come back? So what's your level of appreciation for today's news and the possibility of some memorandum of understanding?
1: I feel like every day is Groundhog Day, where it feels like it's been a few weeks now, where we have news of a deal that's just about to be consummated, and yet the challenge is selling it to the American public, selling it to the Republican Party. Now, the outlines of what we're hearing now seem to suggest that this would be sort of the 60-day kind of negotiating period, and there wouldn't be any real major concessions, and then the big goal from the U.S.'s side would be to get Iran to open up the Strait of Hormuz, and then we could see where things go from there. So if that's the case, that sounds more favorable of a deal than what we heard over the weekend, the Memorial Day weekend, where there was talk of releasing funds, ending sanctions against Iran, giving them a lot of benefits without them doing anything tangible to crack down on their ballistic missiles and give up their nuclear material. But this seems like a more of an interim deal, based on the early reporting. And look, I caution that Trump hasn't agreed to it. The Iranians, to my knowledge, have not agreed to this. So these are outlines that have been discussed diplomatically between both sides. But, I've heard this before and I'll believe it when I see it, Mark.
0: I believe that's exactly it. And that's not skepticism. It's not standoffishness. Certainly not on my part. I certainly don't read that from you. It's like, okay, this is good. Well, there have been smatterings of good things in the past. Let me know when the really good thing happens. And even that's not going to offer the promise that anything let's say all the signatures are dry within the next couple of weeks. That doesn't mean that the Ayatollahs are going to abide by them as July turns into August.
1: No, I mean, look, trust but verify was the line from Ronald Reagan. I think you almost have to distrust almost anything coming out of the Iranian negotiators' mouths. And one of the challenges with this type of negotiation is Iran could promise to do things down the road, that sound good, but their track record of actually delivering and actually making the necessary compromises and concessions that would make this a good deal have never transpired. So I think, you know, you gotta, for the U.S. to really strike a good deal, it's going to involve immediate concessions, Iran opening up the Strait of Hormuz, giving up, its nuclear material. And then the U.S. can actually talk about what they would give in return. But the notion of front loading the concessions, just in hopes that Iran is going to abide by the deal and open up the strait and actually cooperate, with the negotiations over its nuclear, material and program. I think that's wishful thinking. And that's why a lot of, Republicans have been very skeptical about some of the leaks and outlines that have emerged in the last month or so.
0: Let's stay global with a slightly different tone. You noted something that I did too, a piece by Mary Margaret Olihan in Daily Wire, that the State Department's going to organize a global push against the rise of far left terror. Lord knows we've talked about that a lot in America. You've written and spoken a lot about it. I have too. There's apparently some workshop coming in Europe this week and then a higher level conference in DC this summer, the workshop bringing together officials from all over Europe. I hear often it's kind of glib. It's not your father's or grandfather's Europe. The great joy of going to Israel and going to one of the absorption centers where people have made the Aliyah journey. And I remember this young couple from France. They said they were shopkeepers in Paris, and they said we had, and this was 2003, and they said we had to get out of Paris. Paris for fear of anti-Semitic violence. So which way is this going? There's certainly a lot of more attention to it. I hope that attention turns toward real recognition of the problem we have across the globe.
1: Yeah, it's hard to describe just how much Jewish communities in Europe, which are small to begin with, certainly, I mean, France and Europe have sizable communities in certain parts of the country, but it's stunning how under siege they feel. The synagogues are, you have to deal with massive security protections. Jewish day schools, under massive security protection. You on the weekend in London, if you ride the subway, you'll probably encounter a massive rally that's an Islamist rally against Israel and featuring all elements of anti-Semitic slogans and extremist rhetoric that you never would imagine in Europe 15-20 years ago at least. And it's become systemic in many of these countries. In fact, you know, the U.S. has had its issues, and anti-Semitism has been on the rise here since October 7th, but it's nothing like what Europe is experiencing in the Jewish communities, even in Canada, Mark, the Canadian degree of like the violence, vandalism, and just harassment that Jews in Canada feel is sort of just remarkable, knowing the history of that country. So it is a scourge. I always hate to kind of put it on one side or another. We're seeing anti-Semitism from all corners. Islamist, left, right, really seeing hitting levels that I never would have imagined in my lifetime. But in Europe, it's really the epicenter of the problem and the tolerance, frankly, of the kind of radicalism and extremism that I never would have imagined. Certainly not in the modern 21st century.
0: Well, attention paid to it is one of the most noble things that can be done. Jewish Insider does it. Josh Krauschauer does it. Josh, great to be with you, and thank you so very, very much. Josh Krauschauer. Check him out on X at Josh Krauschauer. Krauschauer. Spelling does count. All right, everybody. Here's something else that counts with us, and that is your phone calls, 1-800-520-1234. Let's dip back into there, and we'll work our way into our third hour of global issues, national issues. I'm in Texas, so a couple of local issues making national news around here. So anything you want to do, we're up for it. Mark Davison for Hugh Hewitt. Glad to join you. Salem News Channel, Salem Radio Network. Be right back.
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0: Everybody, I think we're going to be able to work a call or two in before we're done for this hour. And if not, if we don't get to you, just ride with us into the next hour over the top through the top of the hour news. 1-800-520-1234 is how you reach us. We're talking about everything in the news, stuff on your mind, things I've said, stuff you want to tell us. Mark Davis in for Hugh Hewitt. And here on the Hugh Hewitt Show, there's been a lot of sharing over the last couple of weeks about the campaign to send deserving kids to Angel Tree Camp through our friends at Prison Fellowship. Just a few more days in this campaign, and we're so very proud that so many listeners have stepped up to provide scholarships for over 220 kids. 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And at these Angel Tree camps, they get to breathe the outside air, get some activity. 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Thank you so very, very much. All righty, let's roll to Philadelphia. Nancy, you get to take us out this hour. Mark Davis in for Hugh. How are you doing?
13: Good, Mark. Now listen, I'm a Philadelphia lawyer and one of the two survivors of my father's family out of 50 who were murdered by Hitler. Okay? Now,
0: oh, thank you.
13: Personally, I believe that Trump is intending to finish the job that was left unfinished during World War II. We got rid of the Germans, the Japanese, Italy, which supported Hitler, but nobody got rid of the Islamists. And I also think that Trump is a shrewd negotiator, not just because of the art of the deal, but because he already expressed admiration for Scott Adams, the brilliant author of the Dilbert comic strip, who wrote the book, The Art of Persuasion.
0: Yep.
13: Now, I believe that Trump is not going to settle for a bad deal, and that if a good deal and the right deal that rids us of the current world Islamist Nazis is not agreed to before October, that the Iranians, not the Iranians necessarily, but that the Islamists are going to experience an October surprise before the midterms.
0: Counselor, thank you. Much appreciated. It's funny. We sit there, we talk about microcosmic parts of the world. What's going on in Europe? What's going on in the Middle East? I can imagine no more noble exploit than going to the sources of Jew hating around the world and simply bringing them to heel, either with insisting on better behavior or eradicating them if they don't. Mark Davis in for you. More of your calls coming up and more to do. 1-800-520-1234. Grab a line right now. Talk to you on the other side. Be right back.
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18: News this hour from Town Hall. I'm Mary Rose. There's another drop in the nation's smoking rates.
19: A CDC survey finds that the cigarette smoking rate among U.S. adults dropped to another all-time low last year, with only 1 in 11 adults saying they are current smokers. The rate has been gradually dropping for decades due to cigarette taxes, tobacco price hikes, smoking bans, public education, and changes in the social acceptability of lighting up in public. Cigarette smoking is a risk factor for lung cancer, heart disease, and stroke, and it's long been considered the leading cause of preventable death. I'm Lisa Dwyer.
18: New data suggests artificial intelligence may be doing more to create new jobs than it is to cutting them.
20: A chart highlighted by President Trump's AI advisor David Sachs shows hiring is actually rising in software engineering, the field most aggressively using AI. Sachs says that's because AI has slashed the cost of writing code, allowing more companies to build custom software. That surge in demand is driving a hiring boom. The trend challenges concerns that AI will cause widespread job losses, instead pointing to a growing need for skilled developers. Ken Lorman reporting.
18: Saying it was time for a new approach and a new chapter, CBS News Editor-in-Chief Barry Weiss has replaced Tanya Simon as executive producer of 60 Minutes.
21: In a memo to staff, Weiss and CBS News President Tom Zabrowski said their goal was, quote, building a show that thrives in the 21st century. Simon will be replaced by Nick Bilton. He's a documentarian, tech journalist, and former New York Times columnist. Bilton said in his own memo about the transition that the world has, in his words, moved, and so must the show if it's to survive. Bob Agner reporting.
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18: A growing global decline in birth rates is raising alarms, with many conservatives warning the trend reflects deeper cultural and technological shifts.
23: New data shows fertility rates falling well below replacement levels in dozens of countries, with some experts pointing to smartphones and declining in-person relationships as key factors. Conservative voices argue the crisis goes beyond economics, blaming cultural changes like delayed marriage and weakened family values. They're calling for pro-family policies, tax incentives, and renewed emphasis on marriage and child rearing, warning the long-term impact could reshape societies and economies worldwide. John Scott reporting.
18: Marcia Lucas, the Oscar-winning editor of the original 1977 Star Wars, has died at age 80. A lawyer for her family said she passed away Wednesday from cancer in California. Breaking news at townhall.com. AI is helping one musician to keep performing despite suffering from Parkinson's.
1: 49-year-old London-based singer-songwriter Samuel Smith did what he loved to do until 2020, when he was told he had Parkinson's disease. But he can still make music thanks to artificial intelligence.
2: Thought it was over now.
1: He sings his song, uses an app to upload the file, selects the style of music, and then his backup musicians bring the music to life.
2: It's the art of letting go.
3: AI is not replacing anything for me. It's unlocking. It's enabling. It's allowing me to keep writing.
1: I'm Donna Water.
18: A new study says melatonin supplements could help fight night shift workers boost their body's DNA repair process. The findings are early but show promise as a simple way to help reduce long-term health risks linked to working overnight shift. More at Town.
4: Texas isn't just a place. 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
24: The Second Amendment does not apply to semi-auto rifles, nor does it apply to bolt-action rifles, pistols, or revolvers. Hey, the Second Amendment restricts government. The technology of the firearm is irrelevant. The restrictions on government remains the same, regardless of the firearm. The Second Amendment was not written to grant permission to citizens to own and bear firearms. It forbids government's interference in the right to keep and bear arms, period. Supporting the Second Amendment. This is the Big 1070, The Answer.
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26: In a time of division and distrust, clarity matters more than ever. This is where common sense meets conviction. 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
27: Morning, glory, and evening, grace, America. I'm Hugh Hewitt. Welcome inside the Relief Factor studio, inside the Beltway. It's draft day, so I've got my Browns tie on today, and we start with OMB Director Russ Vogt. Now, not a lot of you will know this. There's the AG, there's Secretary of State, there's Secretary of Defense, there's Secretary of the Treasury. Arguably, Director Vogt is more important than all of them because he holds the purse strings over to OMB, subject to the President's direction. And our good friend John Campbell, Russ Vogt, always likes to brag on this show that he knew you were a budget genius before anyone else did. Do you want to throw any darts at him? I always like to throw darts at Campbell whenever possible.
28: I appreciate John, and those are great, kind words. And I got my navy blue tie on for New York Giants draft night tonight, so I'll be watching it with you.
27: You know, they're going to draft five right before the Browns. If they take Caleb Downs, I'll be very, very upset. Director Vogt, I want to start by saying the FY 2027 proposed budget is the budget I've been waiting for my whole life, $1.5 trillion for defense, a special appropriation for defense. What turned the tide to finally get the department what it needs to resupply and rebuild America's defenses?
28: Well, I think we're at a particular moment in history where the president is incredibly active. His administration is active across the country, across the world, in hotspots. Obviously, we're involved in activities in Iran and previously in Venezuela. And I think the president's been intimately involved in what our military armed forces need. And we have a great team at the Pentagon. They're coming up with paradigm shifting ways of having additional capacity. Let me just give you an example. We're trying to get more out of our contractors so that they don't just add shifts to a workforce, but they actually have new facilities, that they also pay for those new facilities. And the way that you do that is to then ensure that they have years worth of business that they can trust and account for and then plan accordingly and ramp and scale. And so this is coming at a time where we are using the military effectively across the globe, and we're going to need to continue to invest in it accordingly. And look, the Biden administration left us with a lot of problems. You know, we'll probably end up talking about shipbuilding. But we're trying to fix those problems. You can't do it without the resources, and you got to have sound management, creative management, innovation, but you also have to have the resources.
27: Oh, we're going to talk about shipbuilding. You folks are asking for 18 warships and 16 adjacent ships that are like oilers and things like that. And that's the biggest ship buy, I think, since 1955. So I love that part of the budget. But before we get there, I noted you broke it down to a baseline of $1.1 trillion and $350 in reconciliation. Is that $350 inclusive of what we need to make up for what we expend in Iran? Or is that going to be in addition to whatever supplemental the Department of Defense comes up with after the guns fall silent in Iran?
28: A part, possibly a little bit of both. We're still working on the supplemental. We have a request in from the Department of Defense that we're still working through, and part of that is trying to attempt to assess how long operations are going to go over there, to what extent were bills pulled forward from fiscal year 27. So we're in a good place for what's what's needed right now. We will need a supplemental, and it will not necessarily that would be a fiscal year 26 spend as opposed to fiscal year 27. So we are we're thinking ahead for what's going to be necessary to put everything back on the shelves and make sure we have what we have in what we need into the future.
27: Now, Director Vogt, when Leader Thune comes on next, I'm going to quarrel with him a little bit because they want to do a skinny reconciliation. And I understand the reasoning, get the votes. But if we turn it into a Patriots reconciliation and put the supplemental for 26 and all the defense spending for 27, both baseline and supplemental, I defy anyone to vote against that right now. Do you like the idea of a skinny reconciliation, or do you want to get a little bit bigger, especially when it comes to defense spending?
28: Well, the reason what has informed our desire for a skinny bill for DHS is just the urgency of what we are facing at DHS, and it is really a unique moment in the life of that department. When Secretary Mullen was confirmed, we went over the books and what he was facing, and the department was disintegrating in terms of the sick out rates, people that they were worried about going and leaving the agency, and there was no other way that we saw to make sure that the department gets funded than to move in the direction of the Senate bill and then fill those holes for CBP, Customs and Border Patrol, and ICE with reconciliation. And I think what's important to let everyone know about, it's not going to be our last reconciliation. We are fully planning on doing a reconciliation bill for the normal fiscal year 27. We did this last year as part of the One Big Beautiful Bill. We kind of cut through the paradigm to be able to do a significant portion of our defense needs on reconciliation. But we're not relying on reconciliation alone. We have part of this is a big increase for the discretionary base so that we don't ever create a cliff. And we want to make sure that that increase goes through the normal appropriations process. So this year, we're just going to be – people, I think, have to trust that, you know, we're sailing a ship to get these resources enacted into in a very divided Congress with a lot of different competing priorities. We're going to get there, but it's going to take a little bit of tacking, and things may change week by week, month by month, but I'm pretty confident that we're going to get there.
27: Well, I did learn to trust the president and you and Leader Thune and Speaker Johnson because you got the working families tax cut through, the One Big Beautiful Bill. But I would love to see some of the defense spending get in there so that that demand signal for munitions and ships and shipyard improvements gets sent early and often. With that, let's turn to this massive defense thing. Let's talk about the demand signal on ships and, importantly, infrastructure, shipyards. Do you think it is clear from this budget that shipbuilders in America and those from abroad who might want to invest in America know that their money is coming and it will keep coming at least from this administration?
28: I don't know how there could be any doubt. This is one of the largest shipbuilding budgets in history. It would come to a total of 120 ships of those that are requested and funded, 18 battleships, as you mentioned, 16 non-battleship auxiliary ships. But those auxiliary ships are all intended not just to meet requirements of the Navy. Fireboats is probably the easiest one if you're following the press over the Navy's of the last 10 years of why that's necessary.
27: Yep.
28: But to also cause additional shipyards to come online that can do this work and then provide competition for the other yards that are behind and creating a mass backlog. I mean, I remember you challenging us in the first term, Hugh,

0: 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Here's Franklin Graham.
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0: As we approach America's 250th, join Franklin in praying for our nation every day. 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
2: Stockholders, so that they can do buybacks and dividends, and we're pushing back hard on that. So it's kind of we're going to support you with the resources, keep going, expand, scale your business, but at the same time, we have schedules to meet, and we have to get to the point where we can build faster and have more shipyard capacity and competition here in this country.
3: Oh, bravo. You and Steve Feinberg, of course, Secretary Hegseth as well, are cracking the whip on the primes, and I'm glad to hear that and see that. And I had on Sean Mathankar about his book, Mobilize. The primes are really fat and happy, and it's time to make them less happy and more productive. I'll talk with you during the break about the new primes, but have they gotten the message? Do you think they've gotten the message about now is now, not 5 years from now?
2: I definitely think so, particularly across the whole depth and broad scope of the Department of Defense. You know, the president's having them in, Pete's having them in to continue to say, like, what's necessary to scale in this moment? And we're going to continue to send those signals to the industry leaders.
3: I'm going to talk with Director Vogt for the 4 minutes during the break, and he'll be back on the other side. I got lots more to talk to him about. Don't go anywhere. Yeah, it's mostly about the defense budget. I know they're cutting the non-defense discretionary spending. I don't care. 10% is fine. Everyone can suck up 10%. But we need the defense spending. Stay tuned.
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0: One nation under God. 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
4: The most powerful member in every discussion in a cabinet that's got more than one person involved in it with the president. Director Vogt, let's talk a little bit about getting money out. Your budget is a proposal and you have to persuade. Congress gets persuaded and they appropriate. Then the Pentagon's got to allocate the money to prime, and then it's got to get out. You can't make a CapEx expenditure on a drone, on a ship, on the border wall until the money's actually in your hand. Do you see Pentagon advancing their ability to get the money through the system to the contractors?
5: I think so. I have not, been concerned about our ability to get the money out the door. My main concern is the extent to which we just all of our lives are budgeting. You know, we're already working on the next budget with regard to DOW. And I think over time that should change so that people can spend more of their time working on reforms and move the ball forward. And they are. But there's an amount of time in the day. But we have challenges in terms of getting this passed and secured through Congress. But thankfully, we have, I think, done paradigm strategic work to be able to use reconciliation and other processes to make sure we're not requiring Democrats all the time to get this funding done. So a lot of work to do. You're right. This is the proposal phase, and now we've got to get it executed and secured.
4: Now, everyone should be on board with Golden Dome. After the war that we are still in and we are watching, Golden Dome obviously becomes a necessity for the defense of the United States. But everyone can say yay, and everyone can appropriate the money. How in the world are we going to get it out to the field with the missile interceptors built and deployed in the appropriate places around the country? Tom Cotton today was calling for making sure that our power plants are not exposed. That's a lot more, not just our shipyards, not just our bases, but now we have to defend a bunch of points that we hadn't previously thought about before.
5: Well, I can't imagine the challenges that the DOW faces to not only ensure that our warfighters across the globe have what they need, but also to ensure that we are protecting everything we do here. We will resource everything that's needed. I'll let the folks at DOW respond with the urgency of those types of oversight ideas and initiatives that are coming from the Hill. But I'm confident that with this budget, I think that, finally at the levels of 4.5% or so that has been called for, we'll finally have the resources that are there to be able to ensure that we can cover what people have drawn attention to.
4: Now, you mentioned during the break, Director Vogt, that our workforce is not paid enough. They're finding it incredibly hard to buy a house or even rent a house near the shipyards, for example, in San Diego or Portsmouth, New Hampshire, or Bath, Maine. It's hard to find anything in the budget about the Pentagon. Go out and build these people housing like you used to build housing for officers and enlisted people. Build housing for your workforce and guarantee them the right for as long as they work at the shipyard or the munitions plant, they can live there?
5: Yeah, we have really healthy increases for military construction in this budget. And something that I've, as I've visited military bases and installments, I've been keeping my eyes on, like, what are the troops and sailors living in? And sometimes we need to make some significant investments so that people are living in dorms and that have air conditioned and they have a modern ability to live and work and provide for their families. And so this is the type of budget that's going to be addressed to that. And then when it comes to the shipbuilders, I mean, they're working for private companies. We've got to be able to ensure that the incentives are there for the companies to pay their workers more so that we put those stories away. And they've been real stories of fast food companies paying more than right. You could see at the local shipbuilding company. And that is something that, we are watching very carefully. You used to be able to have 3 or 4 times what as a shipbuilder than what you would make at the average workforce wage. Now it's 1.2, 1.4, according to a recent study. So we are watching that very carefully, and we think that's part of what's necessary in terms of putting pressure on these contractors. When they do a fixed-price contract, and we want to move people towards fixed-price contracts, it has to have a realistic view of what's necessary to be able to pay their workers appropriately and meet the calendar deadline.
4: Yeah, my hometown was full of union guys, car builders and steel workers. I think your dad was in the trade. They are. It's hard work. They'll do it. They love doing it. They're craftsmen. But you got to pay them so that they can have a house and send their family to school and feed them. And I don't think the defense industry has kept up with this. I'm glad that you're talking about it. I want to close with your last paragraph in the top line. Support artificial intelligence and quantum research. And you go on to talk about the budget. Is David Sacks sitting down with you and talking about this? Because it seems to me his counsel and you have got to make some big decisions about how we're going to go about things like Anthropic and their Mythos, that whether it's a danger or a breakthrough. How do you know what you're buying? You don't want to buy Frankenstein's monster, but you want to buy one that we can control.
5: Sure, and those are active conversations. David's a part of them. Pete and Steve at the DOW are part of those conversations. We're going to ensure that we use artificial intelligence responsibly and that we have we go with the right companies that are willing to do this in an American way with respect for both the need to be able to use the military on our own terms and also to ensure that it's done in a safe and responsible way. And I'm thankful that there are people smarter than me with regard to AI like David that are part in leading those conversations, but we're certainly going to resource it effectively.
4: All right, last question about President Trump and the Golden Fleet. I think this is his great legacy with Golden Dome. A lot of the other stuff matters, but Golden Dome and Golden Fleet. How often does he ask you about it? Is it like you get briefed every day before you go to see the president on what ships have rolled down the line or what parts of the lasers have been built?
5: You know, the president is very interested in the Golden Fleet, the battleship, the aircraft carriers. I mean, he has a lot of interest in believes this is incredibly important. Talked to him just yesterday on these issues. And so it's one of the reasons we want to get it fixed so bad, not just because it is necessary, but I think he's brought an attention to the potential of what this could be for the country. And when we talk about bringing the battleships back, which is kind of the front and center of the Golden Fleet, and then making sure that we have all the smaller ships that are needed for coverage to deal with all of the requirements that we have militarily across the world. So he's very leaning forward on this, and that's why we at Office of Management Budget are trying to make sure from an all-of-government perspective we can rally the government, not just DOW, but Coast Guard, DOT, to make sure that we're thinking about how to scale industrial capacity, add competition, and make sure we get where we need to be.
4: A bonus question, though. A bonus question. We got less than a minute, Director. The United States Navy nabbed 2 oilers over the last 4 days that were full of hot Iranian oil. I think 4 million barrels total. Who gets that oil and the profits therefrom? We don't send it to Iran. Does that go into our strategic reserve? Does it go to Iranian victims of terror? Who's it go to?
5: It's a great question. I'm not going to speak to that and get myself in trouble, Hugh. I'm going to foul that pitch off and let either Chris Wright or Scott Besson answer it.
4: Okay, I'll try and get either or both of them to do so. Russ Vogt, thank you for joining me, Mr. Director. An honor to talk to you. Keep doing what you're doing. Great budget. Good luck with the Hill. I'll be right back, America. Stay tuned.
6: Patrick was.
7: With SRN News, I'm Mary Rose. The U.S. military has stopped another commercial vessel trying to break through the U.S. blockade of Iranian ports. A U.S. official said that the Cambia-flagged bulk carrier Leon Star ignored multiple warnings from U.S. forces overnight. The ship was disabled by U.S. aircraft in the Gulf of Oman and remains adrift. A family of four from Massachusetts who were killed when a bus crashed into multiple vehicles in Virginia were traveling to a wedding at time. The family wedding will go forward Sunday in South Carolina, but a relative says it will also be a time to mourn the loss of Dmitry and Ekaterina Donsev and their two children, Emily and Mark. A fifth person died in the Friday crash as well, a 25-year-old woman from Massachusetts who was in an SUV. The National Transportation Safety Board is investigating. This is SRN.
8: In his new movie, The Dragon's Prophecy, Dinesh D'Souza brings the new Middle East into focus with a message of perseverance, faith, and a shared global destiny.
9: Could the fate of the world, of humanity itself, be somehow tied to this place?
10: At long last, we have peace in the Middle East.
11: Israel and Christians are coming together in a way they have never been before, since the Book of Acts.
8: But is this the end of Hamas and radical Islam? What does the Bible say?
11: We have to become fighters in the spirit for God. 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If we keep fighting, we win.
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4: Bill, the chairman of the Ronald Reagan Presidential Foundation, and we're going to be doing a thing with the foundation in Washington, D.C., which we'll talk about. But, Fred, I got to tell you, unprompted and unbeknownst to me, Russ Vogt just brought up the Defense Forum. Sua Sponte talking about when he visited the Anduril facilities when he was out there for the Reagan Defense Foundation Forum last winter. You've built quite an extraordinary event out there.
16: Well, thanks, Hugh, and great to be with you today. And we do a lot in the national security defense space. We have this defense forum we've had for a dozen years or so. Next month, we have the economic forum where we have CEOs and top government officials there to talk about the economy, because those are a couple of areas that have been very key to the Reagan Foundation. And the most recent one, the one that I'm very passionate about and involved in, is our Center on Civility and Democracy, another area that we feel is very important in the conversation today.
4: And that's where my old boss and colleague from the Washington Post, Ruth Marcus, and I are going to join together at the Reagan Foundation D.C. offices on April 28th to talk about disagreeing with civility and finding common ground despite deep differences. Fred, what gave you the idea for this series? We're not the first, and we're not going to be the last. Why did you start it?
16: Well, you know, we find ourselves in such a divided space right now. You've seen the statistics where the country is so separated, so polarized. But the encouraging news is people want to find a way past this. We did some surveys of our own that said people are looking, overwhelming majorities saying we have to find a way to get past this and come together as one country again. So what we have found is if we can model good examples of this, it gives something that people can see how the system actually works and how we can all benefit from it. And we've been doing a series of events. We've had government officials. We've had jurists. We've had historians. We've had athletes from opposing sports teams talk about, again, how they may have huge differences, but they have a respect for each other and they find a way to achieve common ground. And we're excited to have you and Ruth Marcus here to talk about how two people who are really iconic in the commentary space of the media and who disagree in big ways still can be civil and be respectful of each other and have a conversation where they show that they respect, even though they differ, they respect the other point of view and they realize they have a lot of things that they also agree on.
4: Ruth is an extraordinary writer and a superb legal brain, and we just disagree. I like to say she's wrong, not rotten, and she likes to say I'm wrong, I'm not rotten. And we've gotten along for a long time, for over a decade, and we share friends going back 40 years. How hard is it to find? I think it's easier among boomers than it is, say, among Gen Zers. Is that your experience, Fred, to find people who can disagree amicably without throwing things?
16: Well, we've kind of found ourselves in an environment today where if you think somebody has a bad idea, you just conclude that they're a bad person. And that stops us from moving any further on areas where we are aligned and where we do agree. So we've tried to get people from across the board. As you mentioned, there's some generational differences. One area that is a big contributor to this, and it affects more the Gen Z than people of our generation, is just the social media. Social media has evolved to become a place where no matter how twisted or distorted your view is, you can find people who share that. Outrage is the oxygen that drives social media. We've done research that shows it's every bit as addicting as drugs, alcohol, this outrage that people get. And the social media model for not all, but some of the platforms is to up the outrage, to give you more, to keep you on the site. And that's something that is just so counterproductive when it comes to having civil relationships with your neighbors and people in your industry, and if you're in public office with other elected officials.
4: So Ruth and I are getting together with you and others on April 28th, but anyone can participate from around the country in any of the Common Ground forums, and it's pretty easy to sign up, Fred. What's the best place for them to do that?
16: Well, we have a full capacity crowd for you and Ruth on Tuesday. We're looking forward to welcoming you here. But we also stream it and get a very large audience. If they go to ReaganFoundation.org, they'll see our calendar of events on the Center of Civility and Democracy, and they could click the link and they can join us remotely, and we take questions remotely. So it's a chance for people to participate across the country.
4: Not just next week, but going forward, the Common Ground initiative is one I wholly applaud. I think everyone ought to, and Fred came up with it. Fred Ryan, always good to see and speak with you. And ReaganFoundation.org for more. Stay tuned, America. I'll be able to talk about the Browns next on The Hugh Hewitt Show.
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4: Welcome back, America. I'm Hugh Hewitt. Eliana Y. Johnson is the editor-in-chief of the Washington Free Beacon and a frequent contributor to the Commentary Podcast, though she was not on this morning. Matt Continetti was on this morning. Do you take Thursdays off, Eliana? Are you any time? Do you cross over with Matt occasionally?
29: You know, I've been taking off Thursdays and Fridays, but I actually haven't been on this whole week because I've been traveling. So I will be back on tomorrow morning.
4: Okay, I'm relieved. I was wondering what was going on. So, Eliana, a lot of people are opining that the United States is not winning in Iran and may have already lost. I think that's absurd. I can't tell you how absurd I think that is, but I want to know what your take is about that opinion.
29: Yeah, I think that's wrong, and I think much of it depends on our willingness to see out this blockade, which I think is the right policy. I learned today, or just read today, that we are now at the point where Iran cannot export enough oil, and there's nowhere for its oil to go, and they may have to shut in their wells. And that oil is obviously the source of revenue for the IRGC, and we're hitting the point in this blockade where Iran is not going to be able to pay its military. And this is where it's going to start to hurt, and we are aiming for an economic collapse of this regime. We're also seeing, Hugh, that the Institute for the Study of War, which is where I go for information on this, is the forces in charge there, which is the IRGC, cannot reach a consensus position. They're essentially unable to negotiate. And so Trump is left with no other option but to see this blockade through and hope to force an economic collapse of the regime, otherwise to resume military hostilities.
4: You know, millennials and Gen Z are used to rapid resolution, and they want to see it. They're not going to see, for example, over the course of the last 4 days, the United States Navy has seized two giant oil tankers in the Indian Ocean, each one carrying about 2 million barrels of oil. I just asked OMB Director Vogt, who owns the oil, where's it going to go, and who profits from it? He said, I'm not going to answer that. That's up to Chris Wright or Secretary Hegseth or somebody, not named me, or Scott Bessent. But there's stuff going on that people can't see because they can't see it. They're jumping to the conclusion it's not happening. I think the opposite is the case. We shouldn't know what the CIA is doing in Iran. We shouldn't know what Mossad's doing there. I just trust them. Do you?
29: I think that's right. And one thing you didn't mention, Hugh, aside from what our covert operations may be in Iran and the Mossad's covert operations may be, you know, what covert operations they have made going in Iran, is that there's been no internet in Iran for going on 2 months now. There was another internet blackout in January. And so there's a lot we don't know about what's happening on the ground in Iran. And I just think it's so much of what's happening there is really, really hard for us to know. I'm trying to be modest about, you know, forming my opinions about what's happening in this conflict. But we sure do see a lot of doomsaying from the mainstream press and a lot of confidence about it. More than I feel about my own views about this. I just hope the president is willing to see this conflict through to a victory.
4: You see, I think we've smashed the Iranian military, the Artesh and the RGC, fairly thoroughly. But then somebody, an unnamed source in the so-called intelligence community, tells elite media that, oh, they've actually got 50% of their launchers and 40% of their missiles left, contradicting claims made by Prime Minister Netanyahu or Department of War officials. And I don't know that they aren't doing what they did to us in 2007. And I don't know if you remember this, Eliana. In 2007, the IC leaked a report to President George W. Bush that Iran had abandoned their nuclear program. We later found out, because Netanyahu stole the file, they hadn't, but someone in the IC wanted to tap the brakes on Bush, so they leaked that. I don't trust unnamed sources in the IC. I just don't. Do you?
29: Oh, I remember that acutely, Hugh. I mean, remember, it was the intelligence community as well who also told us they were absolutely certain Saddam had nuclear weapons. And I'm old enough to remember when 50-whatever members of the intelligence community told us that Hunter Biden's laptop was Russian disinformation op. So, again, there are motives. I'm in the profession of journalism. People are motivated to speak. People have motives when they speak to you off the record and are pushing a narrative.
4: Okay. I look for bottom lines. For me, the bottom line is that they renounce enrichment publicly. they turn over their highly enriched uranium to the extent that we can find it and it's not destroyed. They agreed to limits on their missile program and to anytime, anywhere inspections, and they do something concrete for the people of Iran. What are your red lines of success, Eliana?
29: I agree with you, Hugh. I think we need to keep the main thing the main thing. The reason that we undertook this campaign and the thing that's been on this the front of this president's mind for the past 30 years or so is Iran cannot develop a nuclear weapon. So the uranium needs to come out of the country. You're right. They must commit to never developing a nuclear weapon. And it needs to be a real regime of inspections, not one run by the UN, but run with major American oversight and one that the American people and our allies in the world can actually have confidence in.
4: Now, I think the president is rightly angry when people say, oh, that's JCPOA 2.0. Not a lot of people remember how bad JCPOA 1.0 was, but it acknowledged their right to enrich, and they started to immediately, and then they ramped it up immediately, even before Trump took us out of JCPOA. Do we have to go back and relitigate JCPOA again?
29: Well, I think if Trump reaches any deal with Iran, if any of this is resolved through diplomacy, and I'm skeptical, Hugh, that that will happen, given the situation in Iran, the president's critics will compare it to the JCPOA, and they'll compare it unfavorably to that and say this could have been done without engaging militarily. That's obviously nonsense. Under the JCPOA, Iran would have a nuclear weapon right now. It's fatuous to make the comparison, but that's a debate we people are already having and we need to be prepared to have and to say it's a nonsensical comparison if the president strikes a good deal. But I'm, again, skeptical a good deal can be made with religious fanatics.
4: Eliana Y. Johnson on X, freebeacon.com online. Thank you very much, Eliana. Stay tuned, America. I'll be right back on the Hugh Hewitt Show.
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4: On the blockade, Doug Burgum was on with Stu Varney today, the Secretary of the Interior, talking about the blockade that continues. Cut number one.
8: The whole point here is to deprive a terrorist organization from revenues. And as the report just before I came on, if you've got millions of barrels of crude, Iranian crude, that are out on the open sea right now, they could be sold for a premium at this time. And if that money can somehow make its way back through the financial system, that's how they keep paying for the terror that they're waging on their own people and around the world. So again, Scott Bessent, Operation Economic Fury, the United States' ability to control the dollars flowing back. It's not just a physical blockade. This is an economic blockade. And again, brilliant on President Trump's part. Accomplished the military objectives in 38 days, less than 6 weeks. Now apply the economic pressure. The world is already a safer place than it was 2 months ago, thanks to President Trump. And again, I'm super optimistic about where the world is going to be going coming out the back.
4: And he didn't even mention that the United States Navy in the last 4 days had seized two of the Ghost Fleet, the Dark Fleet, the pirate ships, each of them with 2 million barrels of oil on them, both in the Indian Ocean, far away from Iran. But the United States Navy knew that they were there and went and got them. They had gotten one from Venezuela last month as well, and we're going to continue to patrol the oceans and pick up the hot oil. Iran is getting squeezed. That's a very good news. Other good news for you, thebesthotgrill.com good news. 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I need to take my relief factor. I got my 5 miles in today. It's terrible allergy season in Virginia, but it was a beautiful day. So I'm taking my Icarian Curcumin, Resveratrol Omega, if you're watching on the Salem News Channel. Just like this. And down they go. And I'll tell you right now, I need it for tonight. It's going to be a late night. The NFL draft gets started at 8 p.m. tonight. Browns are on the clock with two selections in the first round, number 6 and number 24. They might be moving up or down. If number 6 is named Downs or Tate, I am a happy man. I might even go to bed, but I doubt it because the draft only comes once a year, and this is the year the Browns turn it around. And Relief Factor will keep me jumping up and down. 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I'll be right back, America. Stay tuned.
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11: News this hour from Town Hall, I'm Mary Rose. President Trump endorsed a GOP challenger to Nancy Mace's campaign for South Carolina governor on Friday, backing Lieutenant Governor Pam Yvette in the contest. More from correspondent Bernie Bennett.
12: The president lauded Yvette as an American first patriot who never wavered in a Truth Social post on Friday evening. Also a social media post on Friday, Mace responded, suggesting that her advocacy for the release of the Justice Department's files related to its probe into convicted sex offender Jeffrey Epstein contributed to the president's decision not to back her. Trump's Friday endorsement also snubbed Republican Congressman Ralph Norman, who had taken a slight lead on Mace in recent polling. Bernie Bennett in Washington.
11: The Senate's top Republican says it's time to shift gears in the Lone Star State.
13: We got to pivot and go all in.
11: All in, says Senate Majority Leader John Thune, to make sure Texas elects State Attorney General Ken Paxton and defeat Democrat James Tallarico. In Texas, they need to get into midterm election mode and rally around Ken Paxton to get out the vote.
13: It's time to get in that general election footing and do the hard work that's necessary to make sure that Paxton wins and we keep Texas red.
11: He tells the Hugh Hewitt Show on the Salem Radio Network. A federal judge says President Trump's name must be removed from the John F. Kennedy Center for the Performing Arts.
14: U.S. District Judge Christopher Cooper ruled that the rebranding of the Kennedy Center as the Trump Kennedy Center violates the law and ordered that Trump's name be removed from the building within 2 weeks. The judge said Trump can't close or rename the Kennedy Center, ruling that it cannot be officially named for anyone else unless Congress approves it. Congresswoman Joyce Beatty, an Ohio Democrat, sued President Trump and others to stop the unlawful renaming of the Kennedy Center. Bill Alexander, Washington.
11: More on these stories at townhall.com.
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11: Controversy around an immigration detention facility in New Jersey continues.
17: In Newark, New Jersey, protesters have clashed with armed federal immigration officers in front of an ICE detention center. Families of detainees and their supporters say immigrants being held at Delaney Hall have been subjected to pepper spray and physical force as the situation inside deteriorates. Protesters have said people living inside the facility are staging a hunger strike over poor living conditions. New Jersey Governor Mikey Sherrill said state health officials were also denied full access to the facility to conduct an inspection Thursday. The U.S. Department of Homeland Security, which oversees federal immigration enforcement, didn't immediately respond to emails seeking comment, but has previously denied there was a hunger strike, abuse, or poor conditions inside the center.
18: Correspondent Marissa Duhaney reporting. A new study says melatonin supplements could help night shift workers boost their body's DNA repair process. The findings are early, but do show promise for graveyard shift workers. Breaking news, townhall.com. The Justice Department is opening a new criminal inquiry tied to one of the highest profile civil cases involving former President Trump.
19: Federal prosecutors are investigating writer E. Jean Carroll for possible perjury, focusing on a 2022 deposition where she said she had no outside funding for her lawsuits. Reports now indicate billionaire Reid Hoffman helped cover some legal costs. The probe, based in Chicago, is examining whether that funding was disclosed and if related organizations were involved. Carroll has not publicly responded to the investigation. Ron Taylor reporting.
18: A new study suggests the number of people with long COVID could be double the current estimates. The JAMA Network OpenAI tool found that about 16% of nearly 500,000 patients with COVID-19 had developed long COVID. Researchers said that applied across the U.S., those rates equal over 18 million Americans with long COVID. More on these stories, townhall.com.
20: Is the volatility of the stock market driving you crazy? 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How do we get growth to get to retirement account? It's simple. Move into gold and silver. Want to know how to do it? 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
30: Larry Elder here, the sage from South Central, the prince of Pico Union, the czar of common sense, the great Eldersky, Don Lorenzo. Welcome to the program. No victor crest allowed because we've got a country to

0: 888-971-SAGE, 888-971-7243. I am Larry Elder. We are Salem News Channel. President Trump reiterates his goals in the war against Iran. Even CNN is criticizing Dr. Jill Biden for concealing the health of her husband. Remember how Gavin Newsom defended Joe Biden after his debate against Trump? We do. New poll on the race for L.A. mayor. Another record high for the S&P 500. The Pope apologizes for slavery while ignoring the central role Africa played in it. Democrats defend Maine Senate candidate despite his Nazi tattoo and how he trashed the so-called American sniper. A conservative super PAC releases their first anti-James Tallarico ad. Border czar Tom Homan responds to a hunger strike at a New Jersey ICE detention facility. Joe Biden is slammed for suing to block the release of his recorded interview with special counsel over his alleged unlawful possession of documents. And Great Britain is destroying itself through mass migration. All of this and more, 888-971-7243. Remember, dissent, of course, is welcome. Let me start with the Fairfax, Virginia police responding to the home of Supreme Court Justice Amy Coney Barrett. This was a so-called swatting call where somebody calls in, claims that there's something violent going on, hoping that there's going to be a response. The swatting is calling in a false report for crimes like murder, hostage situation, bomb threats, or active shooters. You can see what something like that might result in. On X, Republican Utah Senator Mike Lee said, quote, swatting is an attempt to get an innocent person killed, in this case, a sitting Supreme Court justice. The proper response will be putting the offender in prison for many, many years. I was, as you know, referred to by a writer with the LA Times when I ran for governor as the black face of white supremacy. Shortly thereafter, I was attacked when I went to a campaign stop in an area of LA called Venice. And on that same day, we were shot at by somebody who drove by. He used BB pellets, not actual guns, but one of my security guards was struck. A pellet went through a file he was holding and could have gone in his eye. This is what this dangerous kind of rhetoric can do to unhinged people. And they're not even stopping after three, might even want to add four, assassination attempts, because it was one over the Memorial Day weekend where somebody shot at somebody at the security post at the White House. Here is James Carville showing absolutely no concern for the health of President Donald Trump. Number 21.
1: Photo on drugs and a headline. And I want you to look at it with me, and I want us to just think together how much we hate. Yeah, we hate him. And it's a refreshing but genuine visceral hatred we have. And we want him to know that. And the last thing that we should want, and the last thing I want anybody to die. Okay, that's no. I don't want him just to be alive this November. I want him to be cognizant, because I want him to know how much the American people hate his guts.
0: Okay, that's enough. He goes on and on and on. You get the point. Here is Don Lemon, number 46.
2: Do you know what Donald Trump do? Just that, like, just all the way off. I mean, what a small-minded, small to do. Like, you have no couth. You are an immature child. You are a bigot, a racist, and a small. Yeah, I said that. Just hateful and delusional. And you have the nerve to be upset because people were critical of Charlie Kirk's, what he said when before he died, how he talked about black people and women and all, and you have the nerve to be all up in arms about that. Just all the way off. That just shows me that you were just grifting off of Charlie Kirk's death. That you don't give a about respecting someone
0: okay.
2: when they die.
0: I think you get the point. It would seem to me, after three assassination attempts, maybe you might want to turn down the rhetoric. Can you imagine if there had been three assassination attempts against Barack Obama? The Republicans were still denouncing him because of the Iran deal or because of Obamacare, both of which Republicans, most of them anyway, viscerally disliked. Can you imagine? This is a Democrat representative from Tennessee named Justin Pearson, number 49.
3: Exactly. Donald Trump is a white supremacist domestic terrorist who is seeking to destroy our democracy by any means necessary, including by usurping democracy itself. And the voices of the people and Governor Bill Lee, Cameron Sexton, and Lieutenant Governor McNally have all decided to join him in this effort to destroy our democracy, to take away our voice, and to attack black people and black representation. And that's wrong.
0: Calling President Donald Trump a fascist and a Nazi. And a dictator, and a tyrant. Do you have any idea how delusional you sound? Every time the man coughs up a hairball in the White House pantry, he is sued. Do dictators get sued? How many reporters has he thrown in jail? Barack Obama went after more reporters using the Espionage Act than any of the other presidents before him combined. Nobody said squad. Joe Biden, after Nancy Pelosi says, you know, he doesn't have the power as president to forgive student debt, proceeded to do so. Nobody called that dictatorial. Barack Obama said, I don't have the power to grant legal status to illegal aliens, although he used the word undocumented, of course, and then proceeded to do just that. Did anybody call that tyrannical? Dictatorial? Did anybody on the left say that? Everything Donald Trump does, no matter what it is, whether it's the ballroom, whether it's the fund for people who allegedly were abused by the Biden DOJ, whether it's anything he's done on illegal immigration, deployment of the National Guard, you name it, he's sued. Has he ever refused to abide by a judgment? He's appealed them. Has he ever refused to abide by a judgment the way

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2: Many of us on this side of the aisle suggested that that hateful rhetoric had a lot to do with it, which, by the way, is not borne out in the facts. As I've said for many, many years, the police are more hesitant, more reluctant to pull the trigger on a black suspect than a white suspect. But his rhetoric triggered these people. They admitted it. They admitted that they were triggered by the idea that blacks were being systematically abused by the police with deadly force. Completely, totally false. Now you have Donald Trump being accused of being a fascist. Yes, he felt that he won the 2020 election. He also went home to Mar-a-Lago. He didn't barricade himself in the White House Oval Office. Come get me, copper. Ridiculous. But this is what you guys have done. 888-971-SAGE, 888-971-7243. Let's revisit what Gavin Newsom said after the Joe Biden debate against Trump. I'm Larry Elder.
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3: 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One more thing about swatting the home of Associate Justice Amy Coney Barrett. We talked about how the Supreme Court is viewed as this contentious place where they're engaging in a food fight. About half the decisions are unanimous. I repeat, almost half the decisions are unanimous, including a few that recently were handed down. This one was over pension plans, multi-employer pension plans. I won't bore you with the details. But Justice Ketanji Brown Jackson wrote the opinion 9-0. 9-0. And this was just a couple weeks ago. Supreme Court ruled against a law that banned so-called conversion therapy for LGBTQ+ kids in Colorado. A Christian counselor argued that she should be able to talk these kids into converting from their sexual orientation. Supreme Court ruled against a law banning so-called conversion therapy 8-1. So the idea that there's McCoys and the Hatfields in the Supreme Court building in Washington, D.C. is just completely, totally untrue. At least half the decisions are unanimous. Many more are 8-1 or 7-2. So calm down. On the Iran war, President Trump said, they thought they were going to outweigh me. They thought they were going to use the midterms against me. Here is what he said about that, number 37.
5: Yeah, I don't think they have a choice. They're just going back to the internet because they're getting clobbered. Their economy is in free fall. They have 250% inflation. Their money has no value. Their whole economic system is broken down. They thought they were going to outweigh me. You know, we'll outweigh him. He's got the midterms. I don't care about the midterms. Look what happened last night. That was the prelude to the midterms. People understand it. They know that, very simple, Iran cannot have a nuclear weapon.
3: Cannot have a nuclear weapon. That's why we're here. Other presidents kicked the can down the road. President Trump stomped on it. Here is Marco Rubio, number 28.
0: First of all, the bottom line is Iran's never going to have a nuclear weapon. And if recent events have done anything, it's just remind us once again that they are the world's leading sponsor of terrorism. And they can never have a nuclear weapon. Now, the president's preference, Mr. President, your preference has told us repeatedly, is always to negotiate these things and to figure out if you can have agreements. Diplomacy is always the first option. And we continue to work on that through your envoys, Mr. Woodcock and Kushner and others, the vice president, who've been very involved. And if there's an agreement to be made, we want that to be made. I think there's been some progress and some interest. And we'll see over the next few hours and days whether progress could be made. I just want to remind everybody, Mr. President, you know this well, you have other options available to you if that doesn't work. But the bottom line is that we prefer the negotiated diplomatic route, and we're going to give it every chance to succeed. You know, you're giving it every chance to succeed, Mr. President. But here's the bottom line, because I keep getting asked, what is this all about? It's very simple. Iran and these people in charge of Iran can never have a nuclear weapon, and they will never have a nuclear weapon, and they most certainly will not have one as long as you're president of the United States. On that point, it's very clear.
3: All right, say again, Iran's principal hole card is not the Strait of Hormuz. It's the Democrat left that hates Donald Trump's guts and wants to see him fail no matter what. This is Senator Chris Van Hollen from Maryland. Remember when he was defending Abrego Garcia, called him a Maryland man? Listen to this, number 24.
6: Look, Lindsey Graham, Mike Pompeo, and all of these folks have a different objective than, I believe, the president, although we also don't know the president's objective. But they, like Prime Minister Netanyahu, want to see total chaos in Iran. I mean, their objective from the beginning has been regime change, and we know of all the, you know, possible ideas that they had in terms of enlisting the Kurds to go into Iran. Yep. And of course, that's not happened. We have an even more militarized, I mean, more militant, more radical regime right now. And so I think what Lindsey Graham and Prime Minister Netanyahu are doing are just trying to screw up any kind of agreement, even if it's a face-saving agreement, especially if it's a face-saving agreement to just get out of there, which we should have done a long time ago.
3: Notice he said that Pompeo, Lindsey Graham, they have a different agenda than what the president has, even though we don't know what the president's agenda is. How do you know they have a different agenda then? Here's President Trump, number 25.
5: The Strait's going to be open to everybody. It's,
7: and who would control it?
5: International waters. Nobody's going to control it. We're going to watch over it. We'll watch over it, but nobody's going to control it. That's part of the negotiation that we have. They would like to control it. Nobody's going to control it. It's international waters, and Oman will behave just like everybody else, and we'll have to blow them up. They understand that. They'll be fine.
3: No nukes? No ballistic missiles program, no support of terror proxies. It's that simple. The world will be a better place if and when there is this regime change that Senator Van Hollen is so concerned that so many people really want. By the way, guess who has offered to support us, even though they don't have a navy? The Czech Republic. The Czech Republic also criticized NATO for not stepping up. President has done the world a favor, and instead of being honored and celebrated and saluted, he's being trashed. And as I said yesterday, the man left office and Iran launched a nuclear weapon, he'd be criticized for not having done something when he should have done something. 888-971-SAGE. I'm Larry Elder.
8: Maybe this is you too.
9: With SRN News, I'm Mary Rose. The U.S. military has stopped another commercial vessel trying to break through the U.S. blockade of Iranian ports. It was the Gambia-flagged bulk carrier Leon Star that ignored multiple warnings from U.S. forces overnight. The ship was disabled by U.S. aircraft in the Gulf of Oman and remains adrift. The U.S. launched the blockade on April 17th in response to Iran effectively closing the strait after the war began with the U.S. and Israeli strikes on February 28th. A family of four from Massachusetts who were killed when a bus crashed into multiple vehicles in Virginia were traveling to a wedding at the time. The family wedding will go forward Sunday in South Carolina, but a relative says it also will be a time to mourn the loss of Dmitry and Ekaterina Donsev and their two children. This is SR.
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3: 888-971-SAGE, 888-971-7243. I am Larry Elder. We are Salem News Channel about Iran. Read this interesting post on X by a man who was born into a Mizrahi Jewish family. Mizrahi means Eastern or Middle Eastern or Oriental as opposed to Ashkenazi or Western. Let me read this to you. There's an old folk tale called The Crocodile and the Old Woman. A woman lives by a lake. A small crocodile appears. It is weak, so she feeds it. As it grows, it needs more. She keeps feeding it. It becomes stronger, bolder, less afraid. One day, it eats her. The moral is simple. Compassion does not change the nature of a predator. It only makes it stronger. He continues, I was born into a Mizrahi family. My father was Tunisian. My mother was Yemeni, a Yemenite. Later in my life, I moved into a kibbutz, a world that was mostly Ashkenazi, many of them Holocaust survivors. They gave me a rare vantage point inside Israel. I grew up between two Jewish worlds, the Middle Eastern and the European. Two histories, two traumas, two ways of understanding danger, trust, and survival. My parents came from Arab countries. They lived among Muslims for generations. They knew the language, the psychology, the codes, the smiles, and what lies behind them. They did not hate Arabs, but they did not romanticize them either. They understood how honor, power, religion, and fear operate in that world. The European Jews came from a different story. They came from enlightened Europe, from socialism, from universalism, from the belief that people are basically the same everywhere. That worldview shaped the kibbutzim, the peace movements, and the idea that if you show goodwill, you will receive goodwill back. That difference still lives inside Israel. It's not about being better or worse. It's about having lived in two civilizational realities. The communities most devastated by October 7 were border kibbutzim, left-leaning, peace-oriented humanitarian. These were the people who drove Gazans to Israeli hospitals, raised money for them, gave them work, created joint projects. They believed they were building bridges. They believed goodwill would be returned with goodwill. What many did not see, that while they were feeding, the crocodile was growing. After October 7, we found the maps, the lists of names, the layouts of homes, the notes saying where the children slept, where the dog is, who to kill first. This was not rage. This was intelligence gathered patiently over years. That information came from access, trust, and proximity, from the very openness meant to create peace. That is taqiyah in practice, smiles, cooperation, and dependency used to prepare slaughter. Mizrahi Jews warned about this for decades, not out of hatred, but out of memory. They knew that in the Middle East, power is respected, not goodwill. Weakness is not met with compassion, it is exploited. October 7 forced even the most idealistic Israelis to confront this. Many of the same people who once believed in absolute coexistence now say they no longer trust what stands across the fence. The crocodile showed its teeth. What worries me now is not only Israel, it's the Jewish diaspora in the West, New York, Sydney, London, Paris. Many still see the world through European lenses. They assume that everyone plays by the same moral rules. They assume radical Islam is just another political opinion. They assume tolerance will be returned with tolerance. Meanwhile, the crocodile is swimming among them. You see it in the street intimidation, the open calls for violence, the mobs, the targeting of Jewish neighborhoods and institutions. You see it in the politicians who appease it for votes, whether it's Mamdani in New York or the mayor of London. You see it even among Jews who believe they are being virtuous while helping empower something that despises them. The old woman thought she was being kind. In truth, she was feeding her own executioner. I am not claiming absolute truth. I am sharing what a Mizrahi child raised among Ashkenazim learned by standing in both worlds. October 7 was not just an attack. It was a revelation of what happens when you mistake a crocodile for a neighbor. Maybe it's time in Israel and in the diaspora to stop feeding it. I'm Larry Elder.

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8: Talking about his ballroom, that any kind of money or security, none of that would be paid for by taxpayers' money. And by the way, the ballroom is way over budget. This great man who knows things, who, what, didn't you file bankruptcy 6 times, Larry? Do you have a comment about that? Be kind and gentle with Mark. He's a really good call-in guy. You got to take care of him, just like a cat and a mouse. Thank you. Bless you. Have a good day.
9: 888-971-SAGE. 888-971-7243. I am Larry Elder, Salem News Channel. Mark, I know you're listening. You always are, and I appreciate that. I think the ballroom thing is trivial. I couldn't care less whether or not taxpayers pay for it or whether or not donors pay for it. As I said before, $400 million have already been raised to pay for the ballroom. The other billion is for security. Maybe Donald Trump changed after the third assassination attempt and he realized that he needed to secure it more than he first thought. I don't know, but either way, pretty trivial as far as I'm concerned. As far as his bankruptcies are concerned, they weren't personal bankruptcies. They were bankruptcies regarding his Atlantic City casinos. And the American people knew about all of this, and he still got elected twice. Frankly, I think he got elected three times. So no matter how angry you are about it, the American people are completely aware of it because it was all over the left-wing news. And American people still voted for him and brought him back, making him the only president to be elected in two non-consecutive terms. So if you're angry about the bankruptcies, ask the fellow voters in America why they didn't care, because I certainly don't. And if you don't like the bankruptcy laws, tell your Congress to change them. He took advantage of the laws that were on the books. He didn't do anything illegal. 888-971-SAGE, 888-971-7243. Our caller yesterday, I think his name was David. Was it David who said that he was unaware that Hillary ever said that Donald Trump was illegitimate and the election had been stolen? We played a montage of not only Hillary but other Democrats saying it. He made another point, too. He also called Donald Trump a convicted felon. And I'd love to have the gentleman call back so we can have a discussion about that, because I'm very interested in exactly what it is you believe that Donald Trump was convicted of. I've had this discussion with other people who've called Donald Trump a convicted felon. And generally speaking, when I ask a few questions, the conversation kind of goes sideways. In case David does not call back, I will give you a heads up, David, so you can respond to it. He was prosecuted by Alvin Bragg for the characterization of the Stormy Daniels money as a legal expense. Somehow, some way, Alvin Bragg argued that that violated New York law. Not federal law, but New York law, which is the only jurisdiction he had. I watch a lot of CNN, so you don't have to. And even one of their legal analysts, Eli Honig, very smart guy, even he was confounded by the legal theory under which Alvin Bragg prosecuted Donald Trump. Thought it was not going to hold up on appeal. It's being appealed right now as we speak. So even people who generally are very critical of Donald Trump did not believe that that was a valid legal theory. Moreover, the Steele dossier, which everybody now knows was bogus, even people that hate Donald Trump know it was bogus, was paid for by Hillary Clinton's campaign and the DNC and called a, wait for it, legal expense. The Federal Election Commission fined her and fined the DNC. Donald Trump, by the way, was never fined for the characterization of the money on Stormy Daniels, but he was criminally prosecuted for it. Was Hillary Clinton criminally prosecuted for referring to the money spent on the Steele dossier as a legal expense? No. Was the DNC criminally prosecuted for characterizing the money it spent on the Steele dossier as a legal expense? No. But Donald Trump was. And my point is, these were your two biggest things you had against Donald Trump. That's it? The man has now been a political figure for over 10 years. That's all you got? And never mind closing the borders in 30 days. We were told for 4 years that they were either closed or they were as close as they could be given the absence of comprehensive immigration reform. And I just played the other day that tape from the current governor of Virginia saying that Joe Biden lacked the legal authority to close the border. Are you kidding me? S&P hit new highs today. Not too bad considering we're at war and gas prices are up. People's income exceeding inflation. Let's remember what the gas prices were under Joe Biden and what they were before the war. Regarding the economy, this is Stephen Moore, who was an advisor during Trump 1.0, number 23.
10: It has been a spectacular achievement. I mean, how could I complain about this Trump economy when I wrote a book with a certain guy named Arthur Laffer called The Trump Economic Miracle? But this is kind of miraculous. It just keeps smoking forward. We've got a trillion-dollar IPO coming up? I mean, what other country could do that?
9: And Trump talked about the Trump RX. What did one of the pundits say? It was Joy Behar. About Trump RX, we're all going to die because of the drugs available on Trump RX. This is just, I use the word demented, I use the word pathological, I use the word psychotic. I'm running out of descriptions to call these people that cannot stand Donald Trump and refuse to give him credit for anything. What in the event that there is a deal where Iran renounces its desire for a nuclear weapon and allows 24/7 no-knock inspections, renounces its missile program, renounces its support for terror proxies, and of course, the Strait of Hormuz is open, and the price of oil declines precipitously. What then? Will there be any credit? 888-971-SAGE, 888-971-7243. I'm Larry Elder.
11: 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Stay tuned.
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1: 888-971-SAGE, 888-971-7243. I am Larry Elder. We are Salem News Channel coming up. Even CNN is criticizing Dr. Jill Biden for only now coming out saying that she thought her husband was having a stroke during his debate with Trump. We're also going to talk about what Gavin Newsom said after the debate where he vociferously defended Joe Biden. And the Pope has apologized for slavery. All of this and more, 888-971-SAGE. David is in L.A. David, thank you so much for calling back. I appreciate it.
2: I'm actually not the David that called yesterday.
1: Oh, I'm sorry. That was the same guy.
2: I am sorry, but I had the same point that Donald Trump is still a convicted felon.
1: Okay, David, I know he's a convicted felon. He was a convicted felon when he got elected. He got reelected. The American people didn't care. And I don't care.
2: A portion of the electorate didn't care because it's a personality cult, and whatever Trump does is okay.
1: Well, he won all seven states. How did that happen?
2: Well, I mean, yes, because he is a very convincing personality cult leader. That's how it works.
1: David, explain to me the charge against Donald Trump for which he was convicted.
2: Donald Trump was convicted on 34 felony counts of falsifying business records because he wrote off the hush money payment to Stormy Daniels.
1: And referred to it as a legal expense, correct?
2: Right.
1: And didn't Hillary Clinton refer to the Stormy Daniels payments as a legal expense?
2: David,
1: my point is you have a double standard, selective outrage, hypocrisy. You don't care about Hillary. You only care about Trump. I'm sorry?
2: It's great. I think that's wonderful. If you can figure out how to throw Hillary Clinton in jail, I would not stop you.
1: So you agree that there was a no-fly zone over Hillary for committing the same offense for which Donald Trump was convicted. You agree with that?
2: I don't know what you mean by it.
1: You just said if you can figure out a way of throwing Hillary Clinton in jail, you'd be okay with that. So I'm asking you, do you think she got a pass? You think it was unfair that she got a pass and Donald Trump was prosecuted criminally for doing the same thing?
2: There's lots of cases that go unprosecuted.
1: I'm asking you, do you believe she got a pass? Do you believe that Donald Trump was unfairly targeted and Hillary got a pass?
2: I don't know. Do you have evidence that she got a pass?
1: You just now conceded that she did the same thing. She referred to the Stormy Dan. She referred to the Steele dossier payments as a legal expense. She was fined by the FEC, as was the DNC. Trump never got fined, but he got prosecuted by Alvin Bragg in Manhattan. Don't you think it's something bizarre about that, David?
2: Larry, this is what you do. I listen to your show religiously.
1: Do you have an answer to what I just now said? I know it's what I do. It's called calling out hypocrisy. It's called calling out a double standard. It's called calling out selective outrage, David. You don't like it because you have no response.
2: No, I already said, Larry, if you can throw Hillary in jail.
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7: News this hour. more from Town Hall, I'm Mary Rose. Secretary of War Pete Hegseth says Washington remains committed to the Indo-Pacific.
8: This region has profound implications for U.S. security and prosperity. It's the world's largest and most dynamic market area. It's why our national defense strategy directs the Department of War to set the military conditions required to achieve a lasting and favorable balance of power in the Pacific region.
7: Speaking at the Shangri-La Defense Conference in Singapore, Hegseth said U.S. policy aims to preserve a favorable balance of power and prevent any country from dominating the Indo-Pacific. Treasury Secretary Scott Bessent is weighing in on the leak of confidential taxpayer records.
9: Treasury Secretary Scott Bessent is addressing the leak of confidential taxpayer information, including records belonging to President Trump and his family.
10: President Trump is a great American who has endured more than 10 years of nonstop harassment and weaponization from the federal and state government actors. A bad actor at the IRS leaked more than 400,000 tax returns, including the Trump family, all the employees, and that's how we got here now.
9: Willie Nelson, Washington.
7: Conservative critics are raising new concerns about how taxpayer money is spent on homelessness programs in California. Correspondent John Scott reports.
11: They point to San Francisco's managed alcohol program, which reportedly cost about $80 billion over 6 years while serving just 55 clients, roughly $454,000 per person. Critics argue programs like this, along with contracts tied to nonprofits in San Francisco and Los Angeles, reflect waste, inflated cost, and possible abuse of public funds. Some political figures also claim homeless populations are being drawn in from other areas to boost funding, though those claims remain disputed. John Scott reporting.
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7: A deadly gas explosion and fire in Dallas.
14: Dallas Fire Chief Justin Ball says firefighters were on the scene preparing to evacuate a Dallas apartment complex on Thursday when the building exploded.
15: If it had exploded a minute later, this would be a much worse situation.
14: Sherry Woods heard the explosion.
16: All you heard, boom, like, and then I shook like I thought something was hitting me.
14: No firefighters were hurt, but a child and two adults were killed and at least five others were injured. An attorney for the apartment owner says the building was being sold and an engineering firm hired by the buyer struck a gas line while doing soil testing. I'm Jennifer King.
7: Three climbers on Alaska's Mount McKinley who fell near a treacherous pass on North America's tallest peak have died. The climbers were traversing a route known for its exposed sections where many injuries and deaths have occurred when they fell Wednesday, the National Park Service said. Breaking news and analysis at townhall.com. Oregon voters may soon decide whether hunting and fishing should be criminalized. Correspondent Ken Lorman reports.
17: A proposed ballot measure known as IP-28 has reportedly gathered enough signatures to appear on the November ballot, though those signatures still need certification. The initiative, backed by an animal rights group called People for the Elimination of Animal Cruelty Exemptions, would ban hunting, fishing, certain breeding practices, and pest control. If certified, the issue will head to voters in what could be a closely watched and controversial fight. Ken Lorman reporting.
7: Postpartum depression is a potentially dangerous condition that can fill a typically joyous time with despair. A 2024 study in the journal JAMA Network Open found that U.S. rates more than doubled in just over a decade. They climbed 9.4% in 2010 to 19% in 21. More on these stories at townhall.com.
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27: 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Welcome to the program. No victocrats allowed because we've got a country to save. 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
1: 888-971-SAGE, 888-971-7243. I am Larry Elder. We are Salem News Channel. In addition to CNN's legal analysts saying that the whole theory on which Alvin Bragg brought the trial against Donald Trump was convoluted and suspect, after Trump's conviction, the same legal analysts also questioned whether or not Trump had a legal solid basis to appeal. And he said that he did. Can you play that?
32: Ellie, in the New York criminal case, how much of a chance do you think Trump's legal team has in succeeding entirely just based on the immunity argument, like this needs to go away?
33: Well, Jake, it's always difficult to get a trial judge to throw out a jury's verdict, but I do think Trump has a perfectly reasonable and quite persuasive argument here. Essentially, he's going to argue some of the evidence that was introduced against me at the hush money trial related to my conduct during the time he was president in 2017, including his communications with Hope Hicks and other White House advisors. His argument's going to be under the immunity ruling, which came out after the trial. The Supreme Court said that I'm covered. I can't be charged for anything to do with my communications with the Attorney General, probably with the Vice President. So he'll argue these should have been excluded from the trial. Therefore, I get a new trial. This should get thrown out. The DA responded, well, that evidence wasn't really all that important. There was plenty of other evidence. But the problem is when the DA addressed the jury, he said that that evidence of Trump's communications with Hope Hicks was utterly devastating. That's a quote and was a key piece of the puzzle. Now, Judge Merchan has not ruled in Trump's favor on the big issues, so I don't necessarily expect him to do so here. But this is not some frivolous throwaway motion by Donald Trump.
1: Just something to think about, David 1 and David 2. 888-971-SAGE, 888-971-7243. Let's move on. Dr. Jill Biden is now coming forward and saying, during the debate, she thought Joe was having a stroke, which raises a question, doesn't it? You think your husband's having a stroke during the debate, and you allow the debate to continue? You don't ask for medical assistance ASAP? She now says, well, he had never done this before or since. Number 39.
34: Are you horrified as you saw it unfold?
35: I wasn't horrified. I was frightened because I had never, ever seen Joe like that before or since. Never.
34: Or since.
35: Yes.
34: Or You've since. You've never seen him like
35: never.
34: That?
35: Never. No.
34: What happened? Know.
35: I don't know what happened. I mean, as I watched it, I thought, oh, my God, he's having a stroke. And it scared me to death.
1: And why then did, after the debate, you hold this pep rally and say, you did great. You answered every question when you thought your husband only moments earlier had a stroke. Weren't you concerned that he needed medical attention? That was an ask. Here's what Dr. Jill said shortly after the debate, number 40.
0: Joe, you did such a great job. You answered every question. You knew all the facts. And let me ask the crowd, what did Trump do? Lie! Yes.
1: You remember this moment during the debate, number 41?
2: And I'm going to continue to move until we get the total ban on the total initiative relative to what we're going to do with more Border Patrol and more asylum officers.
32: President Trump?
3: I really don't know what he said at the end of that sentence. I don't think he knows what he said either. Look.
1: Now, this is Gavin Newsom right after the debate where it was clear that Joe Biden did not know where he was. And his campaign for re-election was effectively over that night. But not to Gavin Newsom, number 42.
4: My colleague Alex Wagner is standing by right now with California Governor Biden surrogate Gavin Newsom. Alex, I cannot wait for this conversation.
5: Well, neither can I. Well, you guys can't see it, but there's like all of Trump's shortlist VP nominees are walking around on the ground. Nobody wants to talk to them. It was like human piranhas descending on the governor after the end of this debate. Governor, let me just, I mean, what was your reaction to what we saw on screen?
6: Well, not on the substance. He won the debate. I'm old school. I'm old fashioned. That's what matters to me. About the lies, I was taking notes about all the lies. I ran out of paper. Donald Trump, no accountability on those lies, talking down the American economy, talking down our democracy. That was alarming. This is a world we're living in now. Donald Trump created where 13-year-olds have to deliver the child of the person that impregnated them. This is a world that Donald Trump has created. And so for me, it was daylight and darkness.
1: Hold on, I'm very proud. Daylight and darkness. Two-thirds of the American people thought we were on the wrong track as he was speaking. Borders wide open as we were speaking. Again, average family, four, spending $1,100 a month more for the same goods and services as that family was spending first year of the Biden administration. Daylight and darkness. Continue.
6: Of the president's record, and I'm very proud for his vision of the future.
5: I mean, let's talk about the substance, though, because I feel like on the signature issue that Democrats have, which is abortion, the president's response was garbled and undirected at best. Yeah. Do you feel like he did what he needed to on an issue that could motivate voters in the polls?
6: I think it's significantly insignificant because it's de minimis because the American people have made up their minds.
1: It's significantly insignificant? I don't think I've ever heard that term before. Significantly insignificant, de minimis. Is that Latin?
5: Response was garbled and undirected at best. Yeah. Do you feel like he did what he needed to on an issue that could motivate voters in the polls?
6: I think it's significantly insignificant because it's de minimis because the American people have made up their minds. They don't support the policies of Donald Trump. They certainly don't support his policies or his assertion somehow the American people always wanted this to be states' rights, which was laughable and absurd. So from that perspective, I don't think that will matter. You saw it in all the elections since Dobbs where Democrats are overperforming. We keep winning, and we have to keep our mind. So I think for all of us,
1: By the way, referring to the Dobbs decision that overturned Roe v. Wade, that put the matter back to the states where it was until 1973. And somehow, some way, our republic is surviving. California has a certain view. Other states have another view. Somehow, some way, the republic has survived. Continue.
6: And do more. We have the opportunity to turn the page. We have the opportunity to put our heads down. We have the opportunity to universally have the back of this president who's had our back. You don't turn your back. You go home with the one that brought you to the dance. 100%. All in, and I was very, very proud that he was able to...
1: You go to the one that you brought to the dance, he have his back 100% all in. When people say that about Donald Trump, what do they say? It sounds like a cult of personality. He had our back. Let's have his back. 100%. We're all in. It doesn't matter how you performed in that debate. See how ridiculous this thing sounds now that Dr. Jill admits on that very night she thought her husband was having a stroke?
6: Articulate the work that he has done and lay a foundation of understanding of the lies and the deceit that continue to come out of Donald Trump's
5: mouth. You were out there getting a chorus of questions about whether Biden should step down. There is panic that has set in.
1: Okay, she says there is panic setting in among people who watch the debate. Listen to the governor's response to this.
5: Watch this debate, who are Democrats, people who are strategists, and some even inside Democratic campaigns.
6: Yeah.

0: we start having these conversations, go down these rabbit holes, unhelpful to our democracy, our fate and future of this country, the world. They
1: talking
0: need
1: about
0: right
1: Joe Biden's obvious mental decline is going down a rabbit hole, and it's unhelpful. This is the governor's response to that performance, a performance that Dr. Jill Biden now says made her seem that her husband was having a stroke. This is the extent to which that they defended this man. He was obviously not capable of doing the job because they hated Donald Trump's guts so much. Perfectly okay to have a commander-in-chief not competent mentally, not there, clearly diminished capacity because she couldn't stand up. It's unhelpful. Going down a rabbit hole talking about a man who Dr. Jill now says she thought had a stroke. I'm Larry Olson.
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4: Francis Scott Key wrote of a flag that refused to fall, a powerful reminder that freedom endures only when it's defended. Now, a new documentary explores President Trump's fight to protect America's constitutional republic. Sunday night on SNC. Hear from Hank Seth, Rubio, Bondi, RFK Jr., Metaxas, Seculo, and more. Plus, an inside look at the president's task force combating anti-Christian bias across the government. 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
2: 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Let's hear a little bit more of the governor defending Joe Biden's disaster performance the night he debated Donald Trump.
4: We start having these conversations, go down these rabbit holes. It's unhelpful to our democracy, our fate and future of this country, the world. They need us right now to step up, and that's exactly what I intend to do.
5: Not to belabor the point, but, I mean, this was a Biden campaign strategy. This was their idea to do this debate now.
4: Yeah.
5: And I wonder what you think they got out of it. What was Biden's strongest moment from this debate in your mind?
4: Well, again, back to the substance. He got stronger. He had more stamina.
2: Okay, hold on. What was Biden's strongest moment during the debate? Back up just a few seconds. What was Biden's strongest moment? Watch this answer.
5: Yeah. This debate now,
4: yeah.
5: And I wonder what you think they got out of it. What was Biden's strongest moment from this debate in your mind?
4: Well, again, back to the substance. He got stronger. He had more stamina over the debate.
5: But was there one moment that you think sticks?
4: Well, you know, it's difficult to assess. I need a little bit more objectivity and time away from this.
2: Yeah, but was there one? It's difficult to assess. I need a little more objectivity and time away from it. Continue.
4: Text of trying to pick those moments. But look, at the bottom line is this was an opportunity to sort of distill the essence of what this campaign's about. You're hearing the messaging from the campaign distilled down what that key message is. Turn the page. Go to North Carolina tomorrow. We'll get there out there on the road. Surrogates need to step up. We need to step in to support this grassroots effort all across the United States. We need to raise money, and we need to understand what's at stake if we don't. We need to understand what's at stake if we turn our back at this critical time. There's too much.
5: If Biden and Trump are remembered for any particular line, to me it seemed like it would be the line, "I didn't have sex with a porn star," which is not something we've heard on a debate stage before.
4: No. When you use the words, "I didn't have sex with a porn star," you're not winning.
2: And you see the interviewer. This is used to be called MSNBC. Now I call it BS now. See how friendly she is? How helpful she is. He couldn't come up with a single comment or line that was Biden's strongest line. So she said, "Well, people are going to remember I didn't have sex with a porn star. That's what they're going to remember." Yes, yes. Pathetic. By the way, Biden is suing to prevent the Trump administration from releasing the videotape interview he did with special counsel Robert Hur over his alleged possession of documents that he should not have had. Here's what President Trump said about Biden's lawsuit to stop this. Number 50.
0: join us in here today. What are your thoughts? Why do you think that Joe Biden is trying to sue the Department of Justice, former President Joe Biden, to have his tapes that he did interviews on blocked from the American people hearing them? Do you think that he's trying to hide something? And maybe Acting Attorney General Todd Blanche could comment on if they will countersue and release those tapes to the American public.
6: Are you talking about it with respect to his book?
0: Respect to his memoirs.
6: Well, I'd like to see it. I don't know. Maybe there's some constitutional reason. I don't know. I would like to see what he has to say, because we can never allow what happened to this country to happen. The man was grossly incompetent, and the Democrats, I call them the Democrats because the policy is so bad, but they came very close to destroying our country. We can never let it happen again, and I hope that you're able to produce that. I think it would be very interesting reading for people.
2: Even over at CNN, Abby Phillip, on Dr. Jill Biden now coming forward saying that she thought her husband was having a stroke, even she had an issue with this. Number 22.
7: I appreciate that we now get to see at least some version of a truth that she's putting out there, because I think, yeah, the conversation should be had about the deceptiveness was behind this. Like, that's the conversation that I think ought to be had. The autopsy that the Democrats didn't delve into that, but it should. Yeah. What kind of political system covers that up and makes it okay to lie to people about what everybody knows is true?
2: Now, when you've lost Abby Phillip on the issue of Trump's cognitive decline, maybe, just maybe, Dr. Jill Biden should fess up. Her goal was to keep her husband in office no matter what, because she loved being first lady. Admit it. You thought your husband was having a stroke. You sit there and let him go through a 90-minute debate, and you don't call for medical attention. And then when the debate is over, you still don't call for medical attention, and you have a pep rally and tell him how great he did. He answered every question, and all Donald Trump did was lie, while you just thought he had a stroke. Really? Is that how a spouse would respond? If the spouse thought the other spouse was having a stroke, he's having a stroke, and I'll just let it keep going for 90 minutes, and after it's all over, I'll prop him up and tell him what a wonderful job he did, and then maybe at some point I will seek medical attention. Really? And why are you just now saying it? She has a book coming out, and she knows she is being blamed for concealing his condition. So now she's acknowledging that, well, I always knew it, and I was frightened, and hopefully no one's going to ask me any tough questions. No one's going to ask me why I didn't call a timeout and say, is there a doctor in the house? Hopefully no one's going to ask me that. And so far, it doesn't appear that she's been asked that. But the full interview is going to be on Sunday. When I say full interview, of course, it'll be edited. Several people want to weigh in. Arnold Tom's River, about Israel and the crocodiles. Arnold, don't go away. Also, Peter in L.A. wants to comment on this proposed settlement agreement. We don't know the details, which is why I haven't gone into it. But anything short of what I said, no nukes, no missiles, no terror proxies. I'm Larry Elder.
8: SRN News, I'm Mary Rose. Defense Secretary Pete Hegseth urged Asian allies to increase military spending to counter China's growing power. Speaking at the Shangri-La Dialogue in Singapore, Hegseth called for a stronger, more self-reliant network of allies to stop aggression and preserve the balance. The U.S. military has stopped another commercial vessel trying to break through the U.S. blockade of Iranian ports. A U.S. official told the AP that the Gambia-flagged bulk carrier Leon Star ignored multiple warnings from U.S. forces overnight. The ship was disabled by U.S. aircraft in the Gulf of Oman and remains adrift. The U.S. launched the blockade on April the 17th in response to Iran effectively closing the strait after the war began with the U.S. on February 28th in Israel.
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2: 888-971-SAGE, 888-971-7243. I am Larry Elder. We are Salem News Channel. Peter is in Los Angeles. Peter, you're on the Larry Elder Show. Thank you so much for calling. I appreciate it.
18: Hi, Larry. How you doing?
2: I'm doing well. How are you?
18: Excellent. Excellent. Thank you. Listen, I don't know why Trump is even contemplating this idea. I mean, you can't trust Iran to allow inspections. You're never going to be able to allow them. Does he really believe that? I mean, how are you going to ensure that they're complying?
2: Well, that's why you have to have what are called no-knock inspections, meaning you can go anywhere at any time, 24/7, use your intelligence, and if you feel there's something gone wrong, send in people to check it. That's the only way to do it. And in the Iran deal, the reason, one of the many reasons I opposed it, is because it allowed them to be notified. I forget how much time that they had, and they can move stuff around.
18: Either way, but what are you going to do 2 months from now when you want to inspect something and they say no? You come back. Are you going to start bombing again?
2: The answer is yes. You start bombing again. Peter, an even bigger question is, but you're right, if there is some sort of deal like this, what happens when the next president comes in, if the next president is a Democrat like Joe Biden? That's the problem. That's why I believe, I hope, that Donald Trump's real objective from the beginning was regime change. You can't say it out loud because of Iraq and Afghanistan. It's now become a four-letter word. But I hope that was and remains his ultimate objection, because that's the only real way we're going to be able to deal with this. You cannot trust them.
18: Me too. I agree that it should be regime change.
2: Yeah,
18: definitely.
2: Yeah, and the idea that he gave a deadline and said that there are going to be no boots on the ground, I think those are all things I would not have said if I were commander in chief. I understand why he's saying it. I hope that he retains flexibility and does what he needs to do. He says he's going to do what he needs to do. But as far as I'm concerned, you can't put a time limit on it. You can't say I'm not going to send boots on the ground. You can't say there won't be any regime change. You cannot trust them. They are liars. They want to destroy us. They believe that the 12th Imam is somehow going to come down and the whole world eventually will be Islamic. That's what these people believe.
18: Indeed. And listen, one other quick question. Why is the price of gas so high? I thought we were energy independent now. Why aren't we pumping our own oil into our own country?
2: Well, because oil is an international commodity, like gold, international commodity. The question is, what about our supply? We have a supply, so we're not worried about running out. But the price of oil is a price that's fixed on the world market. That's why it's higher. But it's also much higher here in California, where you and I live, because of all these environmental regulations. That's why you can get the same company selling it in a red state for $2 less than what we're paying for here in California.
18: That's true. Nice talking to you, Larry.
2: You too, Peter. Thank you so much for the call. Appreciate it. Arnold is in Toms River, New Jersey. Arnold, you're on the Larry Elder Show.
19: Hi. I want to thank you very much for your crocodile that you just read a few minutes ago. Long-time listener here, and I enjoyed the voice of rationale and reasoning. I'd like to make a couple comments on some facts. There are approximately 57 countries that are Arab or Muslim or Islamic. There's only one Jewish state. The 57 countries compose approximately 1.5 million square miles. Israel is approximately 9,800 square miles.
2: Mm-hmm.
19: I also want to bring out the point that the, hold on a second. The point that Israel, for many years, their main export was farm technology, helping to feed millions of people around the world. Another fact that isn't brought out much is out of 970 approximately Nobel Prizes given out, 220 of them have been to Jewish people.
2: Mm-hmm.
19: And I really appreciate
2: But by the way, Arnold, how many of them do you think have gone to Arabs and Muslims?
19: Three, if you count Arafat.
2: Yeah, it's about 15, and most of those were peace prizes. So think about that.
19: Okay.
2: Yeah.
19: Counting Arafat, yes. And we know how peaceful he was.
2: Right. He was a terrorist. Tom, Arnold, thank you very much for the call. I really do appreciate it. We're also going to be talking about the Pope apologizing for slavery. And a anti-James Tallarico super PAC has put out its first anti-Tallarico ad. All of this and more. We're also going to get into fraud if we have time to do so. 888-971-SAGE, 888-971-7243. The Pope apologizing for slavery without mentioning the central role Africa played in slavery. Without Africa, there would have been no transatlantic slave trade or Arab slave trade.
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15: 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Avoid the confusion. 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
2: News Channel. New poll on the California governor's race. We're going to talk about that. Pope apologized for slavery. We'll be getting into that later on. A super PAC has released their first anti-James Tallarico ad. He is the Democrat candidate for Senate against the Texas Attorney General endorsed by Donald Trump, who decisively defeated the incumbent, John Cornyn. Here's the super PAC anti-Tallarico ad, number 33.
25: Move over, Davy Crockett. There's a new Texas trailblazer in town. And their name is James Tallarico. The man who bragged, our office is the first in the history of Texas to add pronouns to our official business cards.
26: I am running around like a crazy person today.
25: Spreading his white skin wherever he goes.
26: I am not a perfect Christian.
27: Prophetic voices like Jesus have helped me reckon with my own whiteness, my own masculinity, and it's a painful process. process.
25: Bearing the cross of white skin and unambiguous masculinity.
0: I was a big nerd in high school. Never played sports. I probably shouldn't out myself like this. Sex is a spectrum, and oftentimes it can be very ambiguous.
27: God is both masculine and feminine and everything in between. God is non-binary.
25: Straight from Revelations in the Woke James Bible.
0: I want us all to be aware of that. There are many more than two biological sexes. In fact, there are six.
25: And on the seventh day, he, it, they rested. But not James Tallarico. He built an ark big enough for all creatures.
0: To be able to write legislation that benefits not just the people, but also our animal friends.
25: Just like the Supreme Court said, one cow, one vote.
0: Now, existential, that we try to reduce our meat consumption. That's the right thing to do and the moral thing to do.
25: The 11th commandment. Thou shalt not smoke brisket.
0: I am proud to say that our campaign has officially become a non-meat campaign.
25: So step aside, Sam Houston. Tallarico's bravery towers over Texas. He's fighting for all six genders and tens of thousands of species.
0: I guess we just have a different moral yardstick.
25: You know what insults Jesus? Binary white people who eat barbecue and remember the Alamo?
0: There's only been one perfect Christian.
25: And they certainly weren't a carnivorous, Caucasian, binary homo sapien, according to the woke gospel James.
0: They're going to call me a radical leftist, un-Texan, un-American.
25: And bar none, the weirdest candidate for Senate the Lone Star State has ever seen.
2: This is a left-wing panelist on CNN, number 31.
4: The idea that he has this odd interpretation of God that doesn't align with these traditional faith voters is going to be a problem with African-American voters, Latino voters as well.
6: Such a good point. Yeah.
2: James Tallarico on CNN tried to explain to James Tapper what he meant when he said God is non-binary, number 32.
7: The National Republican Senate Committee is already highlighting comments that you've made as a state representative. For example, they're highlighting this.
0: God is both masculine and feminine and everything in between. God is non-binary.
7: What is your response to them using that and explain what you were talking about?
0: Well, I understand that that comment is a little provocative. I said it on the House floor when the extremists in the Republican legislature were picking on school kids who were different. But I don't think it's controversial theologically. Most Christians would acknowledge that God is beyond gender. In fact, the Apostle Paul, in his letter to the Galatians, said that in Christ there is neither male nor female. And so if someone's got a problem with that statement, they shouldn't take it up with me. They should take it up with the Apostle Paul.
2: So the appropriate pronoun for God is they. Here is Tallarico saying Texans should lower their meat consumption, and his campaign would be non-meat. This was a couple years ago. Number 51.
0: We have, I think, heard more and more issues of animal welfare. I think not just because it's the right thing to do and the moral thing to do, but also it's, as all of you know, necessary to fight climate change. It is now existential that we try to reduce our meat consumption and that we try to respect animals in all aspects of society. And so I am proud to say that our campaign has officially become a non-meat campaign. So we are only buying vegan products from our local vegan businesses. Some of you may know Big Nonas. They were little Nonas, and then they opened up a brick and mortar, so now they're Big Nonas. But we just got our pizza from there today. And so the point is that I think all of us, not just policymakers, but everyone has to take personal responsibility in this effort.
2: Man, I feel guilty. I had a steak last night. His campaign was officially non-meat. Trump's 2024 director talked about how Democrats have been gerrymandering for a very long time, and only now are Republicans getting into the game. Number 17.
8: There was a ruling not many weeks ago from the U.S. Supreme Court
6: on Calais versus Louisiana, which is a landmark Supreme Court case that was about interpreting Section 2 of the Voting Rights Act. And what the ruling came down and basically said you cannot racially gerrymander districts, which has been going on for a long time in this country. They've been gerrymandering based on race. And that is something that the Democrats have done with the purpose of putting Democrats in power.
2: They've been doing it for a very long time. As I mentioned before, in 2017, Eric Holder set up a committee to go around the country advising states on how they can use race to create majority-minority districts. Supreme Court says you can't do that. Now all of a sudden, it's Jim Crow 2.0. Byron Donalds on Democrats, number 8.
8: Well, the fact that you have Democrat senators who want to stop the United States government and stop President Trump from doing what he can to help free Cuba from more than 60 years of totalitarianism and a dictatorship. But then the same Democrats will come here and lecture everybody in America about how they're the only ones that stand for freedom, that stand for democracy. Give me a break. They're lying. But this is new. They lie about this stuff all the time.
2: 888-971-SAGE, 888-971-7243. Do not leave town.

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9: Because we work in these homes, and when we try to just do simple common sense policy to actually open up America's economy for the American people, drive down costs, have health care that makes sense, you know who stops us? The same Democrats who go on the trail and talk about how they're the only ones standing for the little guy. That war powers resolution that they're bringing is indicative of the fact that the Democrats will tolerate totalitarianism on their watch. And they will let it happen. They will watch people starve. They will watch people be oppressed. And they won't lift a finger, but they'll go to their cocktail party and talk about how they stand for freedom and liberty and democracy. Give me a break. I don't listen to them anymore. And that resolution is why.
10: 888-971-SAGE, 888-971-7243. That is the Florida Congressman Byron Donalds, who's running for governor of Florida. He was on my short list for President Trump's running mate in 2024, by the way. Great, great guy, amazing guy. Got a very, very bright future. Coming up, the Pope apologizes for slavery, omits the role that Africa played in slavery. New poll on the California governor's race. Also, why are things so expensive in California? Rules, regulations, taxes, more on this coming up. Neil is in the Bronx. Neil, you're in the Larry Elder Show. Thank you so much for calling, Neil.
11: It's been a long time, Larry. How you been doing?
10: It's been a very long time. Where you been?
11: In the hospital. Yeah, Larry, you know, I heard all your conversation about the governor of California and and Abby Phillips, man, these people. You were trying to find a word for them, right? Oh, you were. They are, they get to the lunatics. They're lunatics, man. You talking about
10: that, that's what Trump called Al Green. That's the one with the cane who lost his primary.
11: Yeah.
10: Call him a lunatic.
11: Yeah, these people, I'm telling you, Larry, these people, I'm no Democrat no more. Here in New York City, I'm voting for Republican Party members. Bruce Blackman running for governor. I'm trying to get with his campaign to help him win. This governor, she got to go. She got to go, man. She, oh, God. I mean, Donald Trump is a smart president. He's trying to save the world from nuclear war. I mean, do you worry about gasoline prices? Yeah, I worry about waking up the next day alive. You people think about gasoline? I mean, how you going to buy gas for your car if you're dead?
10: Neil, thank you very much for the call. I appreciate it. Hope you are well. Speaking of waking up dead, the idea that Donald Trump is finally doing something about Iran when other presidents did not, and he gets zero credit for it, half the country is cheering for him to lose, which is what Iran is counting on. They're hoping that Donald Trump, worried about the midterms, will do a bad deal so the price of gas goes down, and then they resume their activity as soon as the smoke is cleared. 888-971-SAGE, 888-971-7243. Do not go away.
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18: News this hour from Town Hall. I'm Mary Rose. The U.S. military says it stopped another commercial vessel trying to break through the U.S. blockade of Iranian ports. The military said on Saturday that Gambia flagged bulk carrier Leon Star ignored multiple warnings from U.S. forces overnight, and so its engine room was struck with a missile. The ship remains adrift in the Gulf of Oman. Secretary of War Pete Hegseth says Washington remains committed to the Indo-Pacific region. Speaking to a group of world leaders, diplomats, and top security officials at the Shangri-La Defense Conference in Singapore, China won't be allowed to dominate the region.
19: When we look across the region today, there is rightful alarm regarding China's historic military buildup and the expansion of its military activities in the region and beyond. We share a clear-eyed assessment of that security environment and a mutual understanding that a Pacific dominated by